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5: From the WMAY newsroom, I'm Mike Windmacher. Illinois State Police arrested a 74-year-old man on June 24th as he attempted to solicit sex from an undercover agent posing as a 15-year-old girl. Raymond Sengel Sr. was arrested at the Home to Suites on South Dirksen Parkway. Sengel was found with $120 in his shirt pocket, which was the price he had negotiated with the undercover agent for the sexual act. Sengel was then taken into police custody. A federal jury in Springfield awarded about $6 million in damages to a Girard man who died in a trucking collision in 2020. Chicago-based law firm Levin and Percanti represented the family of 56-year-old John Bradley Barnes. The firm said Barnes was killed when a truck operated by Michael Hegger of Greenwood Motor Lines was illegally parked on the shoulder of Interstate 55 south of Springfield and crashed into Barnes' vehicle when re-entering traffic. The jury found Barnes 40% liable for the collision and reduced the final judgment to about $6 million. For more news, visit WMAY.com.
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0: Here is your updated News Channel 20 storm team forecast. A heat advisory remains in effect. Lows level off around 76. Tonight, under partly cloudy skies, southerly winds 8 to 15 miles per hour. High temperatures reach up to 96. Tomorrow, mainly sunny skies. Clear skies. Tomorrow night, lows dip down to about 76. I'm meteorologist Kara Foster on 97.7 and 970 WMAY, Springfield's News and Talk. Right now, 88.
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1: Hi, Dave. Hi, Rachel.
0: Hey, what's up?
1: Hey, so my question is, I was just wondering what some steps were that you and Sharon took when you were young and working hard, that your children did not resent you or your business once they were older.
2: I did resent him. No, I'm just kidding. I'm kidding.
0: Too late.
2: Oh, that's a good question, though. Are you, Erica, are you working a lot right now, you and your husband?
1: Yes. So I'm a stay-at-home mom, and my husband is working a lot right now, just trying to get us out of debt. We own two businesses, and they're both in the food industry. So there's a lot of
2: a lot of hours
1: at time. Yeah. Mm-hmm.
2: With that, how long have you guys been going at it at this pace? Has it been a while?
1: I would say yes, 3 to 4 years.
2: Okay. So yeah, so you guys are you're in the thick of it. You're feeling it.
1: Mm-hmm.
2: And you probably feel like a single mom a lot of the time.
1: Yeah. Yeah.
0: So how much debt do you have left? How much longer is this journey going to be?
1: Business debt, we are at 486. And then our personal house, we're at $470,000.
0: That's all there is?
1: Yes.
0: Okay, well, both of those are baby step six. Neither one of those require hours to be 80 hours a week. If your 80-hour a week is to get your business up and running, that's a different equation. What is it? You're not working 80 hours a week to pay off $400,000 in debt.
1: No, it's not so much a money standpoint for us as it's just finding good employees that can work.
0: Welcome to business.
1: For when my husband,
2: And the food industry is brutal.
0: I was so dumb when I first started.
2: Nights and weekends.
0: Yeah,
2: a lot of them.
0: It's hard. I was so dumb when I first started the business. I thought if you hired people, they would work. But you have to hire people that are willing to work first, and not just anybody. And that's so. Welcome to running your business. So the deal here is he gets away from these hours when he learns to run the business instead of the business running him.
1: Mm-hmm.
0: Meaning that he's got to get above cooking and get above food production and get above waiting tables and get above general management and start to put some people in the seats that can actually do that. I'll send you a copy of my latest bestseller called Building a Business You Love. And he's at the treadmill stage, which is where everyone starts. You feel like you're on a treadmill. You feel like you're stuck. Run, run, run, run. But the way you get off the treadmill is hiring quality people that are delegatable, meaning they're humans that you can delegate to because you can train them, because they have two brain cells and they have character and they have work ethic. And there's not that many of them. They're hard to find. But you can find them.
1: Okay.
0: And you must find them. Otherwise, he will. What he's doing right now is not sustainable. You can't do that for 10 years.
1: Yes. Correct.
0: You run out of steam. Okay.
1: Yeah.
0: That wasn't your question, but that's the answer. Now, then back to the other thing is if we're solving for the day that dad is not working 80 hours, then we just talk to the kids about that.
1: Mm-hmm.
0: We own our own business. And for right now, until we get the people in and get them trained, I've got to be there. And we had that period of time here when I was opening this business.
1: Yeah.
2: How old are your kids, Erica?
1: We have a 2-year-old and another one on the way.
0: Well, they're not resenting anything.
2: You're exhausted.
0: You might be resenting something. They're not resenting anything. They just want their diaper changed.
1: Yeah, they're still young.
0: Yeah. This does not need to go on until they're 12.
2: Mm-mm.
0: Not because of the kids, but because the business won't work. Your husband will run out of steam. It's not sustainable.
1: Mm-hmm.
0: He's got to build the business out in such a way that by the time the kids are of age that they might actually resent it, that he's already home. That does solve your problem. But in general, to answer your question is, we communicate that this is a price to be paid on a temporary basis to win.
2: And for a 2-year-old, Erica, I mean, I would say when he's home, he's home. Like, he needs to put his phone down. He needs to play, engage with the two-year-old, you know? And with you guys in your marriage, like, I know during, and it's not at the length that it is for you over years and years and years, but I know even for busy work seasons, you're exhausted and your spouse almost gets your leftovers because you've just been giving all day. And so for you guys in your marriage, that's almost where I would put my focus and my energy first and foremost, because if you guys are connected, if you guys are in sync and you guys are unified on the plan, then the household feels all of that, right? And so I think because mom and dad were such a great team and mom was, can I say bad A? I don't know if we're allowed to cuss on the air, but she was an amazing mom. Amazing mom. And just took care of stuff. You know what I mean? In that season when we were little. And then as we got to be more middle school, I mean, dad, your job still required hours and travel. And
0: I was gone periodically.
2: Book
0: but not
2: tours.
0: As much. Yeah,
2: yeah, yeah. But there were periods of that.
0: A book tour.
2: But it would be.
0: I'm gone 30 days, not even home.
2: Yeah. But that's communicated at that age, right? And we were older with all of that. But I think that the presentness of having a solid marriage, the kids pick up on that. And everyone pulling their weight, whatever that looks like. And then for the kids, when you're just present in your home, and I'm guilty of this too, coming home and checking my phone and all of it, right? So it's just like putting that away and being, and him being present with your two-year-old is going to be big. And then you guys need to figure out a schedule at some level that's doable when you have this next baby, baby number two. And so to feel supported in that, I think is an important conversation.
0: Yeah. They're not, if he'll just turn on daddy a few minutes a day at this age, they're not going to be resentful. They're not going to have any memory of it. But by the time they get age that they age out, the two of you need a plan. You need to see a light at the end of the tunnel that this business is maturing to the point that I'm going to have some team members that I can delegate to that I don't have to do everything. And that's called training. Hiring the right quality people, getting the right people on the bus, the wrong people off the bus, as Jim Collins says. And then it's not micromanaging to teach them to finish your sentences. That's called training. I want this cooked this way. I want the customer spoken to in this way. I want eye contact and a smile. And when you finish, if you work at Chick-fil-A, it's my pleasure. And whatever it is, you train for the result you want. And the people that can't make the training, they don't get to stay. And so that's, you know, you as a leader learning to hire and learning to fire and start to build out your team with high quality individuals. And I've done that for 40 years and I got 1,000 of them in this building and I'm proud of every single one of them. I know that because if I wasn't proud of one of them, they wouldn't be in this building.

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0: Be you. So, Rachel, you haven't heard this story yet, but the other day I had lunch with, about twice a year I get with one of my old high school buddies. There were three of us that ran around together, did everything together in high school. And when I went off to college...
8: You're probably glad there weren't phones with cameras during those days.
0: Thank God there is no record of the things that we did. Yes, that's true. Beyond belief. But anyway, one of the three passed away of cancer last year, and the other one I meet with and have a hamburger with at least twice a year. Mm-hmm. And he lives right here in the neighborhood, right here in the area, and I hang out with him. And the other day I was down there having a hamburger with him, and I said, what have you been doing? He's single again. And I said, what have you been doing? He goes, I just went on six cruises in the last little while. He goes, I'm addicted to cruising. And I went, you got to go on the Ramsey cruise.
8: Is he coming?
0: He signed up.
8: Well, look,
0: he's
8: going
0: to go
8: there
0: on the Ramsey crew.
8: Look at there.
0: So there we go, which I'm going to have him sign an NDA.
8: But
0: we gave him a good deal on the room, but we're going to have him sign an NDA because we can't have any exposure on the Ramsey cruise. But if you don't know what this is, if you're debt-free, the Live Like No One Else cruise is a high-end, very nice. This is not Walmart on the Seas. This is the good cruise lines, if you know what I mean, wink, wink. And this is the best of the best, the Live Like No One Else cruise. Hang out with all of us. All the Ramsey personalities will be there. And other celebs of miscellaneous not to be mentioned yet. But we're going to do new sessions on there. Everybody's going to be speaking every night. We're the entertainment. We're doing all kinds of get-togethers and hang out with you guys. New sessions this year on building wealth, live episodes of our shows, the world's largest debt-free scream. We did it last time. We're going to do it again. And last year, it'll be 2 years between the two cruises. So we did it last March, year ago March. And this one will be next March. And it was really fun.
8: It was great. It was a great week. And just
0: I was a little bit worried about being trapped on a ship with 3,000 Ramsey fans, right? That could be a long week for me. You know, that could have gone sideways. But honestly, I had a blast.
8: Yeah, it was great.
0: With Sharon and I, we would just sit down and have dinner. We'd talk to people. It was just, we had the best time. We really did. It was a lot of fun. So you can secure your cabin. They're not quite sold out, getting close, with a $600 deposit, and join us and my high school buddy. And we'll all be there. And click the link in the show notes.
8: Two rednecks from Antioch on a cruise.
0: That's right.
8: That's what you need.
0: If you might be a redneck if you're cruising with so-and-so and Dave, right? No, I'm not going to throw the guy under the bus, but yeah, there we go. So click the link in the show notes. Go to RamseySolutions.com/events. Book your cabin. It will be next March. It will be sold out. You will be really FOMOing. Now, you do not come if you're in debt. This is only for baby step 4 and beyond. We're not hypocrites. We tell you when you're in baby step 1 through 3, you're not going on vacation. This is a vacation. But if you've hit baby step 4 and beyond and you save up the money and you want to go on this night, this is Holland America. I mean, this is a good line. It's Caribbean cruise. It's going to be amazing. And but if you've saved up your money and you want to hang out with us for the week, it's an incredible week. You're going to learn a lot, too, because the sessions are incredible that we're teaching. So
8: that was the funniest part, is it really is a vacation. You get to go to all these islands, and so we have all these sessions booked out with things that, you know, we teach from stage and a couple of things. And I'm like, yeah, you know, the room might be like half full. I don't know. Most people, I'm sure, are out on the pool deck or at the island. I don't know. You just assume people are vacationing. Every session is
0: full.
8: Packed.
0: Full.
8: Packed. It's like
0: we had
8: the most
0: a pastor do devotionals for in the mornings, and you couldn't get in.
8: Yeah. I mean, it was like everyone went to everything, which was so fun.
0: It was a lot of fun. All right. Samantha is in Toronto, Canada. Hi, Samantha. How are you?
9: Hi, good. Thank you. How are you guys?
0: Better than we deserve. What's up?
9: So my husband has been doing his dream business for almost 4 years now. And I just want to know, because he hasn't really brought in any income from it, how long is enough for me to support him in this over our...
0: All right, you have a business that you ran for 4 years that doesn't make money? That's not a dream business. That's a nightmare.
9: Yes. In my perspective, it hasn't.
0: No, in his perspective. I mean, it's a business. It's not a hobby. We're supposed to make money.
9: Yep.
0: So what kind of business?
9: He's doing a couple of sports training. He's part of the gym ownership. And they've just been putting lots of efforts. Even his partner's been doing some investments in it. But nothing not yet. They have projections, but I'm tired of looking at projections of what could be. He's thinking of this business as our way out in the future, but it's hard to see in the future when right now for years we've been kind of struggling, right?
8: For sure. Are you working, Samantha?
9: Yes. So for the past, throughout the duration of our marriage, I've been the financial supporter, and I was okay doing that. But once we had our first son 3 years, 2.5 years ago,
8: that'll
9: and
8: change
9: I'm still
8: it.
9: Working, yes,
8: yeah.
9: it put in a completely different perspective. And then I had to go work back right away. And we've had many conversations of why is the burden on me and then we come up with compromises. But it still feels like it's, and then we're having our second. And then now my worry is that we're back in a situation where we were with our first, and I'm still at work. We made some compromises of our living situations. So we keep our costs down. We're at my parents. So we're not really paying, you know, for rent.
0: Okay, so here's what needs to happen, all right?
9: Mm-hmm.
0: He needs to sit down with his partners, and proper business acumen would dictate that we see a pattern of growth in the revenue and in the profits to get us to where we can eat out of this thing in a short period of time. So we need to see some directional move in the numbers that give us hope. He needs to do that, not you. And he doesn't need to do it for you. He needs to do it because it's good business. Okay. Mm-hmm. The byproduct is it's good for you because you get some hope too.
8: No, she's saying that they've been doing that.
0: I know. They've been doing projections, but projections that aren't hit. Okay. And so that's not, if we have a business unit at Ramsey that sets projections and they don't hit them, then we assess, okay, how much longer do we go with not hitting projections? And then we close it if it doesn't hit projections. You know, if you don't have a reason to believe other than just, I hope, I wish, but in business, you need to see some things move. I need to see some trend lines in my sales. I need to see some.
8: Yeah, my fear is that they've been propping themselves up, thinking all these things.
0: They might, but
8: it's not been real.
0: But here's the difference.
9: Yes.
0: Here's the difference. You need to set a deadline. He needs to set a deadline.
8: Yeah, with you, Samantha.
0: And he needs to come back and say, all right, we're going to go until this date. And at this date, we're going to see some profit. And we're going to see some trend lines towards that date between now and then. What's killing you guys is this sense that there's no end to this.
8: And you got a second baby on the way.
0: Well, that's
8: Samantha,
0: that's
8: does he not have any? I know, but he's the dude. A part of me is not, I mean, I don't.

0: the majority of the grants, like we don't even have to take a loan with our income.
1: Went
0: I was
1: back to school to do what?
0: He went back to school just to gain some grants so that we can sustain us just a little bit. While
1: that's
0: I'm
1: not an income. The boy needs a job.
0: Yes.
1: Boy needs a job. He needs to, Rachel's right. Yes. He needs to go make some money. Yes. And they need to set a deadline by which this gym and this member, this dream is profitable. Otherwise, it's not going to stay open. I'm not going to.
2: And I would challenge them. Be like, hey, we have 6 months or whatever you guys decide.
1: Yes.
2: And six months comes to mind. And I want to see two big changes in the business. Like, what are two drastically different things you're going
1: to
2: do to be?
1: If I own the gym, you're going to have to do something that makes me want to keep it open six more months. Or I'm going to fire all of you, and we're going to close the thing.
2: I'm sorry, Samantha.
1: I'm sorry.
2: That's tough.
1: But he needs to do that, and it's being exasperated by the fact that you are carrying a child.
2: And you're living with your parents. I mean, all of it. It's a lot. And it's, you have the right to
1: This needs to end.
2: Yes, to feel urgency, Samantha.
1: It needs an end date if it's not profitable.
2: Yep.
1: Now.

0: 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And listen, you only get certain windows of time to make this decision. If you miss it, you could be stuck with the wrong plan for an entire year. But here's the good news. Chapter's services are completely free to you. So don't settle for limited options or guess your way through this. Just dial #250 and say Medicare. That's #250 and say
1: from the WMAY newsroom, I'm Mike Windmacher. A Springfield man likely died from injuries received after falling in a construction area on North Grand Avenue earlier this month, according to Sangamon County Coroner Jim Allman. Preliminary autopsy results indicated 66-year-old Michael Satterfield died from a cervical spine fracture. Satterfield was found on the morning of June 18th near the construction site and pronounced dead at the scene. Allman asked on Friday for the public's help in finding Satterfield's family members. A sister was located shortly after the request. The new Department of Early Childhood, which will officially launch on July 1st, is completing one of Governor J.B. Pritzker's top priorities of his second term to create the new agency. The General Assembly passed the measure with bipartisan support in 2024, which calls for consolidating a variety of early childhood services that are spread across multiple state agencies under one roof. Those include oversight and funding of preschools, child care centers, home visiting, and early intervention programs. As a majority of Illinois, including central Illinois, braces for extreme heat, state officials are reminding Illinoisans to take precaution and stay safe. It's recommended during these high temperatures to drink plenty of water, wear lightweight, loose clothing, limit your time outside, and take frequent breaks. Here in Springfield, there are numerous cooling centers around town. You can find a list of those centers at the city's website, springfield.il.us. Our listening area continues to be under a heat advisory until midnight Thursday. For more news, visit WMAY.com.
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3: Here's your updated News Channel 20 Storm Team forecast. A heat advisory continues until midnight Thursday night. Lows level off around 76. Tonight, under partly cloudy skies, southerly winds 8 to 15 miles per hour. High temperatures reach up to 96. Tomorrow, mainly clear skies. Clear skies. Tomorrow night, lows dip down to about 76. I'm meteorologist Kara Foster on 97.7 and 970 WMAY, Springfield's News and Talk. Currently, it's 88 degrees.
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6: Journal.
7: The land of the free, the home of the brave, the best representation of the free enterprise system in the history of mankind. It's called America. And already two times this hour, the side hustle and the small business has risen to the point that they give us a question or two this hour. So a couple of things to remember if you're starting a side business or you started a business, got a side hustle that's growing into a business. Here's some book recommendations for you. You ready? Write these down. The premier book in the last 30 years probably that most of us love, and we love the man too, is our friend Jim Collins wrote the book Good to Great. You need to read that book. You need to pick up the book by Michael Gerber. It's called The E-Myth, Entrepreneurial Myth, E-Myth. And in that book, my friend Michael says that you will either learn to work on your business or you will forever work in your business, which you just own your job then. But if you learn to work on it, then you can take a vacation and it keeps running while you're not there. That's the proper growth of business, and that applies to both of our calls this hour. Our latest book, Build a Business You Love, is wonderful in this regard. It'll help you with laying these things out and help you recognize the stages of business as you go along. And my friend Dr. Henry Cloud, who wrote the book Boundaries, also wrote a fabulous book called Necessary Endings. And everyone should pick that book up, because how do you know when to end something? A relationship, a marriage, a career, a job, a business unit. Employment of a team member needs to end. Or I don't want to work for this toxic boss anymore, needs to end. How do you know? Well, there's actual steps that you should go through in a decision-making framework, and Henry walks you through it. One of the core thing thesis in that is, if you lose hope that it's going to get better. So a horrible example would be you're married to an alcoholic, and fourth time through rehab, and now they fell off the wagon again. Well, I lose hope that that one's going to get better, and this marriage has come to an end. That's an example. But if you think it's going to get better, then, you know, not real reasons, pattern indicators, mm-hmm. not wishes, not words, but actual behaviors and things happening in the revenue, if it's business, whatever it is. Give me a reason to have hope, and then we'll continue. Necessary Endings by Henry Cloud. That's the fourth book. So some good books to help you guys along. And those are where I get some of the thoughts, where Ramsey Personalities get some of the thoughts we throw at you on side hustles, businesses, small businesses, our entree leadership materials. We coach about 10,000 small businesses if you're interested in that. You can find all of that at RamseySolutions.com. All right, Gene's in Montgomery, Alabama. Hi, Gene. How are you?
6: How you doing today, Dave?
7: Better than I deserve. What's up?
6: First of all, I just want to say thank you guys for all the work you guys have done. I've been just started following you guys about a month ago, and I've got my $1,000 saved. I'm on baby step two.
7: Great.
6: And I've listed all of my debts.
7: Great.
6: Thank you guys. Seriously. Back in 2024, I messed up my taxes. And I'm 1099. I'm a truck driver. Mm-hmm. And that year, I just filed my taxes, and I owe them. And it's a $21,000 balance that Ooh. I owe them. But I just started the debt snowball, and I listed all my debts from largest to smallest. And I'm struggling to attack this $21,000. And I've been doing all the other ones. I've paid off so far. I've paid off 3 credit cards so far. And I like this momentum. But listening to the show the other day, you told one of the other callers to attack the IRS first. But it's just I'm staring at that mountain, and I don't know if you guys could kind of give me some direction, or should I just continue going from smallest to largest?
7: Okay. How much debt total?
6: The total debt that I have left over right now is $80,356.
7: And $21,000 of it is the IRS. And what's the rest of it?
6: The rest of it, $41,000 is the student loans, $10,000 is on my wife's car, and then I got $5,000 on my daughter's car, and I think, where's the other one? And I got $8,000 left on one more credit card.
7: Okay, and so you're going to be to that pretty quick. How much have you paid off so far, and in what period of time?
6: So I've been following you guys for the last 3 months, and in the last 3 months, I paid off $33,056.
8: Good for you, Gene.
7: 3 months?
6: Yeah, I'm a truck driver.
7: Are you going to be able to maintain that pace?
6: I hope so. In the name of Jesus, I really do, Dave, to be honest with you. My wife is mad at me. I want to be honest with you.
7: Because you're going so hard?
6: Yeah, well, because I'm gone, because I'm on the road, and
7: yeah.
6: I haven't been home in like 2 or 3 weeks, and she's on board with me on this vision and goal, and she sees what I'm trying to do, but she does want me to come home.
7: Yeah, I don't blame her. That makes sense. You're going to have to pace it out so you can make it, but that's a great start.
8: Mm-hmm.
7: So if you were to maintain that pace or even close to it, you will be through the IRS and the other smaller debts very, very quickly. Agreed?
6: Absolutely, yes.
7: So this is only a question. This is only a question of is it going to be 2 months, or is it going to be 1 month, or is it going to be 3 months, or is it going to be 1 month? That's the only real question, right?
8: We did 10,000.
6: Yeah,
8: he did 10,000.
7: 10 and 8 and
8: five
7: and five
8: and two. So it'll be four to five months.
7: Yeah,
8: yeah.
7: Or you can do it now. Either one. So the only question is just that. So the trade off. Between the momentum that you're feeling, which is very positive, and I don't blame you for mm-hmm. wanting to maintain that, is that the stupid IRS has unlimited power. They can just decide to screw up your life. They don't have to go to court. They can just start garnishing things. They can start keeping tax returns. They can take your money out of your bank account. They don't have to go to court. Everybody else has to sue you, win the lawsuit, and then go to court. So they've got unlimited power, which is scary as crud, because they're also not real smart most of the time. So dumb and powerful is not a good mix. And that's what you're dealing with most of the time. Not always, but most of the time. And, I mean, I get audited by these people like it's their hobby.
8: It may be too much work to do it, Gene. But also, we always say if there is a larger amount owed, you could go down to your credit union and get a personal loan for $21,000, pay off the IRS and put the $21,000 back in your debt snowball so that you pay off
7: yeah.
8: your daughter's car, credit card, your wife's car, right? And okay. then you deal with that personal loan of $21,000 to the credit union versus the IRS. You could do that.
7: The second reason we move them to the front of the line is that they are not bankruptible. The third reason, you're not going to bankrupt anyway. The third reason we move them to the front of the line is that the interest rate and the penalty is very, very, very high. So all of those reasons cause us to interrupt the debt snowball. The only time, by the way, that we interrupt the debt snowball and move it to the front. But I don't care. It's not the end of the world. That's the reasons we move it. If you want to, if you understand those things and you want to leave it there, or you want to go get that credit union loan and then you knock it out in 4 months instead of this month, that's okay with me. But you just, you're taking some extra risk when you do that. And, you know, when I'm coaching people that are struggling, and they got six, you know, they got Chase MasterCard suing them, they got Citibank suing them, and they got Lexus Motor Credit suing them on a repo, and they got the IRS, I'll take all of those other three versus the IRS every time and what they can do to you. The other ones are, and what they will do to you. So but I don't think any of them are suing you. I don't think that's where you are. You're under control. You're knocking this out. You've got momentum. So I'm not scared for you now, but this comes from years of coaching people that really, really were struggling in behind the eight ball. And I just always want to get the IRS out as fast as I can. But listen, dude, you need to set a date. If they're not gone by September 1, you got to move them back up. You got to move them to the front. So set yourself a deadline. I'm going to knock them out by this date, or I'm going to move them to the front of the line.
8: Yep.
7: One of the two, and then knock them out, and then go back to your debt snowball.
8: Yeah, and I appreciate your enthusiasm. I mean, that's incredible. $30,000 in 3 months.
7: Yeah, that's boom.
8: Unbelievable. Well, and maybe your wife, and you say, for three more months, I'm going to do this pace, and then you're going to dial it back a little bit, because you guys got some.
7: You know, we ought to have his wife. We ought to have his wife talk to the gym owner's wife.
8: Sure, be like, my. My husband's like, working his
7: I wish
8: butt
7: my
8: off.
7: Husband was gone working and making money.
8: You would want someone like Gene.
7: I wish he would leave and go make some money.
8: My gosh. Gene, well done.

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0: Stacy's in Indianapolis. Hi, Stacy. How are you?
7: Hi, Dave. How are you?
0: Great. What's up?
7: Well, my daughter is 29. She's married. She's a nurse, just works part-time because I have a two-and-a-half-year-old granddaughter. Her husband makes $57 an hour. I'm disabled, divorced, and I used to work in insurance. So I know you don't like this, but I bought whole life insurance. I want to cash in her whole life policy that I've had for 29 years. And just so you know, they each have their own life insurance policies outside of their work. She feels entitled to have that cash value. She thinks it is hers. I disagree. I think the money's mine. I could use the money. What do you think?
0: Well, you're the owner of the policy, and you paid every dollar for the policy, correct?
7: Yes. I've been paying $26 a month for 29 years.
0: And how much is the cash value when you cash it out?
7: $6,800.
0: Good God, you totally got screwed. Oh, my God.
7: Yes. And like I said, I worked in, my career was in insurance before I had to go on disability 15 years ago.
0: Okay. So how many kids do you have that have these policies?
7: Two.
0: All right. So we're cashing them both in, right?
7: Well, at the moment, I'm cashing the other one in because, long story short, my other daughter, I'm just not sure where her life's taking her, so I'm just kind of holding on right now.
0: I don't care. How old is your other daughter?
7: She's 4 years older, so should I just go ahead and cash that one in,
0: Yeah, you better cash them both in. They both suck beyond belief. You've gotten screwed. Don't keep them. And it's not your obligation to take care of the one that has her act together or the one that doesn't have her act together. These are 31-year-old grown women. And
7: yes,
0: you paid for this policy. It is not their money.
7: Okay.
0: In neither case are you to take care of them.
7: Well, thank you. I just wanted to kind of have somebody else tell me that.
0: Yeah, that's not only moral. That's also what the law says. They're not the owner of the asset. You are.
7: Okay.
0: You own it. That's why they call you the owner.
7: Yeah, I should.
8: What age did you open up the policy for your daughter?
0: 1 year old. She had 29.
8: She was one.
0: 29. Years.
8: Okay, and you did $26
0: a month.
8: A month. Okay. I was just gonna say.
7: Yes.
8: So you should have, if you just had that in an S&P, just for and people for listening, it should be $58,000. Is what you.
0: Yeah. If you put it in a real investment instead of a rip-off whole life policy. Instead of $6,800, you'd have $60,000.
8: And it says she would have put in $8,736. So she put in more than what the investment made. Yeah.
0: Mm-hmm. Had a negative rate of return. This is why you don't buy whole life insurance and why you don't buy it on your kids for sure.
8: So bad.
0: So, yeah. So bad. Whole life sucks. Mm. Have we been unclear about that on this show? I don't
8: that is a good question, though, that her daughter assumed it's hers because her name was attached to the account.
0: You know, probably, I put Stacy's gone, but probably what has happened is that Stacy has told these kids their whole lives that she's invested this money for them.
8: For sure.
0: And, that's my policy. You made an investment for me. Thank you.
8: Mm-hmm.
0: And you got this money because I've set this money aside for you.
8: In my name.
0: Yeah, it's in my name, but it's for you. And that's probably what she said all along.
8: Yeah.
0: And so now they're going, yeah, but you told me, Mom, it was mine.
8: I know. That would make sense.
0: That's probably
8: there could have been
0: probably
8: some miscommunication.
0: Not some entitled brat. She probably just messaged it wrong.
8: Mm-hmm.
0: But but technically speaking, you own the money. And by the way, you laid the whole thing out on how she makes money, her husband makes $57, and you're disabled and all that. None of that matters to the discussion. It's either her money or your money, regardless of who is deserving or who's hurting. Or who is more healthy financially, like the other daughter? I'm not sure she's going to turn out yet. Well, she's 34. I think we're pretty sure, you know. And so, she's going to have an encore to get this straightened out.
8: She could. 34 is young.
0: I know, but you can have an encore at 34. Yeah, and you need one apparently if your mom still don't know if you're going to make it.
8: Yeah. So the victim language in it
0: exactly doesn't matter
8: taints a look maybe the attitude that the daughter's having too. I don't know, but yeah just some thoughts, Stacey. But yeah, the it was your money, you put it in under your name,
0: technically your money, but you know I might take back my answer. If you promised her this money her whole life, then probably you ought to just keep your promise and give it to her. Morally, legally, it's your money, except that if you said this is your money, this is your money, this is your money. You know, if I had a mutual fund I opened up for you and I said, this is your college fund, we're going to use it for college, and it's your money, we're saving for your college, which I did, by the way. It was a Uniform Transfer to Minors Act, and UTMA was in your name. And then you went to college. We ended up paying for college out of our pocket. And then when y'all graduated, we gave you your UTMA to start your life off as an adult. And so, but that was in my name. It was my money.
8: Yep.
0: But I had allocated that emotionally and relationally to you.
8: And we didn't know it, though.
0: You knew you had a college fund.
8: I thought you were paying for college. So there was a little bit of it.
0: You thought I was using it for college.
8: Yes.
0: Yeah, that's true.
8: Yeah.
0: But so
8: how it's communicated is important, too, of expectations.
0: Did you make a promise?
8: Yes.
0: So did you promise your kid this was their money?
8: And if you did,
0: you ought to keep that promise.
8: Yeah, and that's the expectation. So she would be disappointed.
0: So I would take my answer back if that's the case, Stacey.
8: But if not, it's yours.
0: And, you know, who is making money, who's not, is not relevant to the discussion. Mm-hmm. Jocelyn's in Houston. Hi, Jocelyn. How are you?
9: I'm good. How are y'all?
0: Better than we deserve. What's up?
9: So basically, I have two 401ks that's like has $2,600 in them. I have about $7,000 in credit card debt that I kind of just racked up being financially irresponsible. But I want to know if I should take those out to just kind of put towards that debt. I'm on baby step one and like just trying to get my life together. I'm 26. I live rent free right now.
0: What do you make?
9: But, yeah, just about $3,000 a month.
0: Okay. I'd pick up my hours and attack the credit card debt and leave this alone, and I'd roll it to a 401k. It doesn't matter
8: or IRA,
0: much. It doesn't matter. I mean, and I roll it to an IRA. I'm sorry. It doesn't matter much mathematically because it's such a small amount, but percentage wise, mm-hmm. it's suicidal. Here's why. Okay.
9: Okay.
0: You cash out the 401ks, you get a 10% penalty plus your tax rate. Let's call you in the 20% tax bracket for the fun of it. Don't think you are, but you might be. That means that 10% plus 20% taxes, that's 30%. That's like borrowing money at 30% interest to pay off your credit card.
9: Mm-hmm.
0: So they're going to take almost half the money.
9: Okay.
0: If you take it out instead of rolling it to an IRA.
8: Mm-hmm.
0: So I think as a matter of starting to make good wise financial decisions, more than just the math, I would go ahead and roll it to an IRA and force myself to pay off the credit cards with hard work.
8: Yep. And just keep it in there and don't touch it and let it grow. And at retirement, maybe 100, 200K in there. I don't know what it'll grow to, but that'll at least be a little bit of a safety net too for retirement, which is great.
0: Yeah, and you just add to it as you go along. I've had some IRAs that were so small at different times, and I move them around, put them all together later, put them in a pile, and it has ended up turning into some serious money over time. But the big thing here is I just want your brain to get used to not looking for shortcuts at high cost. And this is a shortcut at a high cost, even though it's $2,600, so you're probably going to lose $1,000 of that in taxes and penalties. And so you're still going to get out $1,600, and $1,000 does not change your life one way or the other. It's not the dumbest thing you've ever done by any stretch or will ever do. So it's really not that much money. But if you add a zero to it, it starts to be $10,000. If you add two zeros to it, it'd be $100,000.
8: Yeah, and what changes your life in this, Jocelyn, is your income going up.
0: Mm-hmm.
8: Making $3,000 a month,
0: mm-hmm.
8: I would look to see where can I get an extra $1,000. $2,000. What does that look like from a income perspective? Because that's going to get you through the $7,000 in debt so much faster, and then your emergency fund and beyond. So it's kind of that's your ticket out, not the old 401k.

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4: ABC News, I'm Stephanie Officer. As Kentuckians begin the recovery and rebuilding process after this weekend's devastating floods, Governor Andy Beshear posted a video warning of dangerously high temperatures expected this week, which could prove more dangerous to those still working to clean up.
5: We are now going to face intense heat, with most of the heat index being over 100 degrees across Kentucky.
4: A JetBlue flight today reported hitting a drone while trying to land in New York City. Then hours later, a helicopter pilot reported a very close call at the same airport. These incidents after a United pilot reported a near collision with a drone. ABC's Gio Benitez.
6: Around 7:15 a.m., pilots of a JetBlue flight full of passengers from Las Vegas coming in for a landing at New York's JFK Airport believed they hit a drone at nearly 3,000 feet.
7: We don't need any assistance. We're just going to go ahead and land.
6: And a second incident at JFK, a helicopter pilot reported nearly colliding with a gigantic remote-controlled plane.
4: Former NBA players Malik Beasley and Ed Davis are among those facing federal charges connected to an illegal gambling operation to throw certain outcomes in games in an effort to rake in money through online betting sites. More from ABC's Peter Haralambos.
8: Prosecutors allege that these men basically took a professional sports league and turned it into a criminal gambling operation. Specifically, Beasley and Davis got to know each other when they were playing for the Timberwolves. When Beasley went over to the Bucks, the prosecutors allege that he basically planned to overperform or underperform in certain metrics, and he passed that information over to Davis, who then shared that with folks who would place bets through either online sportsbooks or traditional gambling operations.
4: Officials in Seminole County, Florida, have captured two alligators living in a river where a 31-year-old woman was killed over the weekend. Police say the victim, her boyfriend, and best friend were attacked by the animal while on a hike, suffering several fatal bite wounds. I'm Stephanie Officer, ABC News.
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13: From the WMAY newsroom, I'm Mike Windmacher. 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It is recommended during these high temperatures to drink plenty of water, wear lightweight, loose clothing, limit your time outside, and take frequent breaks. Here in Springfield, there are numerous cooling centers around town. You can find a list of those centers at the city's website, springfield.il.us. Our listening area continues to be under a heat advisory until midnight Thursday. A Springfield man likely died from injuries received after falling in a construction area on North Grant Avenue earlier this month, according to Sangamon County Coroner Jim Allman. Preliminary autopsy results indicated 66-year-old Michael Satterfield died from a cervical spine fracture. Satterfield was found on the morning of June 18th in the construction site and pronounced dead at the scene. Allman asked on Friday for the public's help in finding Satterfield's family members. A sister was located shortly after the request. For more news, visit WMAY.com.
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17: Here's your updated News Channel 20 Storm Team forecast. A heat advisory continues until midnight Thursday night. Lows level off around 76. Tonight, under partly cloudy skies, southerly winds 8 to 15 miles per hour. High temperatures reach up to 96. Tomorrow, mainly clear skies. Clear skies. Tomorrow night, lows dip down to about 76. I'm meteorologist Kara Foster on 97.7 and 970 WMAY, Springfield's News and Talk. Currently, it's 88 degrees.
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0: Welcome back to the Ramsey Show in the Fairwinds Credit Union Studio. Rachel Cruz, Ramsey personality, my daughter, is my co-host today. Louise is in Tampa, Florida. Hi, Louise. How are you?
1: Hi, I'm doing good. How are you guys?
0: Better than we deserve. What's up?
1: So I had a question about me and my fiance have a credit card, and I am always making sure that if we use it, we pay it off before statement date. He was telling me that why don't we carry a balance to build credit? And I don't know if that's how that works. So I kind of wanted to ask you guys, does that make sense?
0: How old are you guys?
1: We're 27, both of us.
0: Okay. And when are you getting married?
1: We're saving money, so I can't say a date just because that's one of our steps.
0: I'm sorry? You have to have money to get married?
1: Wait. Well, I mean, yeah, we can just go get it done and that's it.
0: Yeah.
1: But like the wedding I would like, you know?
0: Yeah. Okay.
1: We've been saving for a while now.
0: Yeah.
2: How much y'all have saved for the wedding?
1: So far we have 20, and then we also have another 20 that's our 6 months of living.
0: So what kind of wedding are you going to have?
1: Well, I don't know, everybody.
2: Weddings are expensive.
1: Not a lot, but I want to make sure that if I want something, I can have it.
0: There's not that much money in the world.
1: Yeah, I know.
0: That much money doesn't exist. I want it, I can have it. That's a 4-year-old. No, you don't get to do that. You set a budget on your wedding. You're a grown woman, and you get married, and you do it for $20,000, and you start planning it this weekend. Okay, back to your question. So your fiance is correct that if you were to run a balance on your credit card and pay it on time, it will cause your credit score to increase. Because your credit score is based on, it's by an organization called Fair Isaac, and it's called your FICO score, and it's based on how you interact with debt, how much debt you have, the type of debt you have, and whether you pay your debt on time or not.
2: New types of debt.
0: That gives you, if you have too much debt or too little debt, that gives you your credit score. So your credit score, technically speaking, if you analyze how the algorithm works, is your I love debt score. And the higher your credit score, the more you love debt.
1: Yeah.
0: So if your goal as a married couple is to get in debt and stay in debt deeply the rest of your life, the credit score will serve you well. But if your goal is to build wealth, then you would avoid this at all cost. Because you don't want to play kissy face with the bank to build a score that shows how much you've been playing kissy face with the bank. Instead, I want money. I want to build a net worth. I want to become wealthy. And the credit score is not an indicator of your financial health or wealth. It's simply, mathematically speaking, an indicator of how much you've been playing kissy face with the bank. That's how it's determined. And so what he's saying is, hey, let's owe the bank more money and pay it off a little at a time so that we can make other banks happy. Wrong. Bad plan. You follow my logic?
1: No, yes, of course. That was what I was telling him.
0: Yeah.
1: It's like if you just want to be more in debt, then what's the point of doing all your steps, let's say?
0: Exactly. You wouldn't do any of our steps if you're going to do that. If you want to stay in debt, you need to go do a different plan. Our plan won't work.
2: And Louise,
1: this is an important subject
2: for you guys to get aligned on when it comes to your marriage. Money fights and money problems are always in the top three reasons for divorce. And so This is a big tension point. It may not feel huge. I mean, it's big enough for you to call to be like, hey, this doesn't feel right. But if your value system is different with money, Not that you guys have to be the same person, but that you're moving in the same direction financially because you're a team and you're like, well, this is how we're running our household. If or when we have kids, like, I mean, it continues on. And when you start in such a different place, it's a red flag for me. Yeah. I would want to be in the same place. Mm-hmm. And you may decide, Louise, getting off this call, you could totally decide, like, I'm okay with debt, right? Like, we're not trying to push you, right? Yeah. But you need to be on the same page. Clearly, a life of peace and building wealth is avoiding debt. And that is what we do believe.
0: And then your credit score means, my credit score has been zero for 35 years. Rachel has never had a credit score.
2: Undetermined, yes.
0: Never had a credit score in her life.
2: But then okay. You have to pay cash for cars. You know what I mean? Like you're saving up for vacations. Like you are choosing a life without debt. But you also are choosing a life of living below your means, of delayed gratification, but of a lot of peace and control and autonomy over your money.
0: Which gives you a large pile of money, by the way,
2: later
0: because you're
2: in
0: not
2: life.
0: Giving it all to some stupid bank.
2: Yep.
0: So there we go. That's how wealth, that's where wealth comes from.
2: Yeah.
0: The other thing I'm going to throw in, and you didn't even ask about this, but for God's sakes, cut up that credit card and close the account tonight if you're not going to get married. The two of you don't need to be on a credit card together.
2: Yeah.
0: Super dangerous for you. Super dangerous for him. The credit card balance runs way up, and one of you runs off. The other one's stuck holding the stupid thing, and now you're going to get sued, or you end up paying a balance on, for the one that left.
2: Yeah,
0: and I know no one ever leaves. Bull crap. You're not married, okay? They leave all the time. So get off that card. Do not be doing stuff financially and legally with somebody you're not married to. Danger, danger, danger, danger, danger, my daughter. Don't do that. Please.
2: And especially since there's not... A
0: agreement
2: and a date set, right? It's kind of this endless feeling of the abyss of like, we're going to figure it out. And then when you live in that, which people do for years and years, you know, we talk to people, they have engagements for 4 years. Yeah. They live in that. They start playing house. You start commingling finances. You get down the road. It starts to be a problem. So I would keep everything separate.
0: At which point
2: you guys get married. And if he is the one, like, you guys set a date.
0: Paint or get off the ladder.
2: If he is the one. And that could be in December. Right? You don't, it's not like you have to do it tomorrow, but put a date on the calendar that you guys work towards just for some certainty in the relationship. But if you
0: have the money to get married, set the date now. Get married. You're not. This is not good for y'all. It's not good. We don't care. We make no money when you get married. It doesn't help us at all.
2: We are not in the wedding business.
0: Too bad. I need to get in the wedding business. I need to do something. As often as I tell people to get married these days, I need to.
2: It's your priest. I was going to say priest. You won't be a priest. It's a, what is it? What is it when you, you're ordained? Yeah,
0: you want me to officiate the wedding?
2: Ordained.
0: Yeah, I'm going to start doing weddings, days of weddings.
2: Yes.
0: That way I can make some money off all this advice.
2: And Elise can get her.
0: Then I can have a conflict of interest.
2: Then she can get the fiance and they can call in the next hour. And we'll get the wet, you know what I mean? Yeah. You can keep it rolling.
0: Well, we'll just fly you up here and you can stand on the debt-free stage with your little bouquet.
2: There
0: we go.
2: There you go. Come in person.

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0: Jeff is in Birmingham. Hey, Jeff, what's up?
1: Hey, Dave, how are you? Thank you for taking my call.
0: Sure. How can we help?
1: I'm facing kind of a crisis I'd never intended. Due to some illness and due to some other things, I went into a government-sponsored forbearance program with the largest servicer in the country, and that was in 2023. Since then, I've gone back and forth several times trying to get back on to where I just pay my payment, and you know, I've been told numerous different things, and you know, I was told, hey, you can do, you know, back end payment, and so I paid, you know, trial payments, and then they send me the paperwork. The paperwork's not right. I send it back, and the long and the short is I've gotten down now to where the last trial payment I paid on the last day of November, screenshotted the email they sent, you know, confirming the payment, and then they came back and said that I failed the trial payment plan because of the payment being late. I filed a RESPA and a notice of error, contacted FHA. I've been through a lot of different steps to get them to acknowledge that the payment actually was made on time because I wanted to get off of this, you know, cycle that's been going on almost 3 years now. And so I have a document in front of me that says if I don't pay them $43,000, they're going to foreclose on my house, which I have over 50% equity in. And I was looking for some kind of suggestion. I've done everything I can do up until this point.
0: And, so $43,000 is the amount you're in arrears right now?
1: Correct.
0: Net of everything. And that number is probably correct. But what you're saying is that you had a forbearance plan, which is a plan to pay payments greater than the normal payment to catch up. And apparently that's gone sideways several times to get $43,000 behind. What's your normal monthly payment supposed to be?
1: $1,200.
0: So you're at least 38 months off in only 3 years. How's that possible?
1: Well, it takes them, instead of the 30 days that they
0: I mean, just think about it. From 23 to 26 is only 36 months. That's as if you haven't paid a payment the whole time.
1: Well, so that's the other thing. They're holding, I think, 6 or 8 payments in escrow somewhere that they don't even account for during my trial payments. But then, you know, there's three, you know, they did 3 appraisals. I mean, they just rack up fees like it's, you know, going out of style.
0: Yeah, and they're charging you. Are they charging you huge late fees as well?
1: Yeah, and
0: have they tacked on legal costs in that 43 as well?
1: It doesn't list it as a line item, but I can't even get them to give me a line item.
0: I can't get to 43,000. That's what my problem is.
1: You and me both. Okay. And when I start doing the math, and every time I ask them about it, I don't know. The loan that they sent me after they told me they would just put the back payments in the rears of my of the mortgage I had, which I was never late on. Then they sent me a loan for 40 years that was going to raise my payment $15.
0: Yeah. Well, that would probably be correct, actually. But yeah.
1: Well, it would be. And so I called him and I said, this is not what we ever discussed. And the person that I talked to had no idea. But
0: are you talking to FHA or to the loan servicer?
1: I've talked to both.
0: No, I mean, when you made that phone call, who was it to?
1: When I talked to FHA, they said, well, you can, you know, if you filed an appeal and a notice of error with, you know, with the mortgage servicer, let them answer, and then we can work that through it. But basically, the loan servicer is the one that decides whether the payment was late. I just, you know, and I explained to the FHA person, I said, I don't understand how you can send me an email that I have a screenshot, and it's in my inbox, in the correct month that it was due, and tell me that my payment was late.
0: Yeah. Okay. Mm-hmm. All right. So the net is that you probably have, in reality, 6 payments or 7 payments of some amount laying in escrow. So $7,000 or $8,000, and you have $43,000 owed in arrears. So somewhere around $36,000 would get you caught up. Obviously, you don't have that. And obviously we're dealing with bureaucrats at the FHA and incompetence at the servicer. Who's the servicer?
1: It's freedom mortgage.
0: Yeah, okay. All right. Yeah, incompetence at the servicer, then. That would be normal.
1: Yeah.
0: Because they're massive, and they massively don't give a rip.
2: What a name, too. Freedom.
0: Yeah.
2: That's what they're giving.
0: It's the opposite of freedom.
1: I also have a 2.7% interest rate, so every time they try to do anything, they're like, well, you know, your payment will go up a lot.
0: So what is your income?
1: So I've been – that's the other thing. The reason I went on forbearance originally was from long COVID. And then I had to go into the hospital and I almost died, and it took me a little while to heal. Well, they told me, well, you can't pay payments while you're on forbearance because it'll kick it into, you know, it'll kick it automatically into foreclosure. So every time I've tried to get back into kicking, you know, into paying for my mortgage, it's a 7-month, 8-month process.
0: Yeah.
1: For them to give me some kind of answer. And if it's not perfect, it goes right back into the loop.
0: Yeah. What do you make now? What do you make?
1: Well, so currently I don't have a job, but I have I do contract work. I do other things, but prior to getting sick, my income was $230.
0: Okay. What will you be making in the coming months? Enough to pay a $1,200 payment?
1: $10,000 to $15,000 a month.
0: Okay.
2: Oh, good.
0: All right.
1: And then I have money that, I mean, I have assets. I've just had them tied up from, a divorce that was 5 years ago.
0: So what assets do you have? What assets do you have?
1: So, I mean, I have an account that has $400,000 in it, but I can't touch it until my ex signs the paperwork, which that's like the last thing, and she just kind of keeps dragging her feet on it.
0: Wait a minute. What is the $400,000?
1: It is a it was a investment account that we had, you know, when we were married.
0: Okay.
1: But it's frozen.
0: Let me put it to you this way. I can't make Freedom Mortgage be competent or the FHA not be bureaucratic idiots. And you can't either. And so the best thing you can do is write them a $43,000 check. You owe them anyway.
1: Well, I had an option on that.
0: You do. You make $10,000 a month.
1: I don't currently make $10,000.
0: You said you're going to in the coming months. I asked you.
1: Yes, correct. Yes, no, I will.
0: Okay, then go make $43,000. They're not going to foreclose in 20 minutes. It'll take them 6 months to a year to get around to it. Have you noticed that they're slow? Yeah.
1: The one thing that concerned me is they sent me a letter saying that if you don't make it by X date, then we're going to start
0: the date?
1: Process. And that's what tomorrow.
0: Okay, then they're going to start foreclosure. Right?
1: Okay.
0: Yeah. And in Alabama, that takes at least a month, but it probably takes 6 months because they're probably going to sit on their thumbs because it's what they do. They're thumb sitters. So, really, you probably have time to cash flow this. In the meantime,
2: call your
0: ex. I'm going to the judge and saying, I'm going to smack my ex into next week.

I would do if I were in your shoes. If you don't do one of those two things, you need to put your house on the market right now and sell it before you lose it. But you need to go get some money and get stupid freedom out of your life. That's what this comes down to, because you have tried for 3 freaking years to negotiate with morons, and it doesn't work.

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1: From the WMAY newsroom, I'm Mike Windmacher. A federal jury in Springfield awarded about $6 million in damages to a Girard man who died in a trucking collision in 2020. Chicago-based law firm Levin and Percanti represented the family of 56-year-old John Bradley Barnes. The firm said Barnes was a truck operated by Michael Hegger of Greenwood Motor Lines, was illegally parked on the shoulder of Interstate 55 south of Springfield and crashed into Barnes' vehicle when re-entering traffic. The jury found Barnes 40% liable for the collision and reduced the final judgment to about $6 million. The Ona Department of Corrections will have to report more information about contraband in its facilities as the department continues to face scrutiny around substance exposures. Senate Bill 2201 takes effect on July 1st, requiring the department to annually report data about what contraband is found, where it was discovered, how it got into the facility, and any disciplinary action that was taken as a result. It also requires IDOC to report on medical responses and hospitalizations for staff members, including the cause. Illinois State Police arrested a 74-year-old man on June 24th as he attempted to solicit sex from an undercover agent posing as a 15-year-old girl. Raymond Sengel Sr. was arrested at the Home to Suites on South Dirksen Parkway. Sengel was found with $120 in his shirt pocket, which was the price he had negotiated with the undercover agent for the sexual act. Sengel was then taken into police custody. For more news, visit WMAY.com.
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1: Here's your updated News Channel 20 Storm Team forecast. A heat advisory continues until midnight Thursday night. Lows level off around 76. Tonight, under partly cloudy skies, southerly winds 8 to 15 miles per hour. High temperatures reach up to 96. Tomorrow, mainly clear skies. Clear skies. Tomorrow night, lows dip down to about 76. I'm meteorologist Kara Foster on 97.7 and 970 WMAY, Springfield's News and Talk. Right now, it's 86 degrees.
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0: one of the signs after all the years of doing this that we know when someone's ready to change their life is when they've had an I've had it moment where they say, that's it. 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Evan is with us in Tulsa. Hi, Evan. What's up?
1: Hi. How are you guys?
0: Better than we deserve. How can we help?
1: My husband's extended family likes to meet for their birthdays for dinner, and cards are exchanged with money at each gathering, and we're a bunch of grown adults, and I feel like it's just a little unnecessary, and I just want to know how I can be the bad guy to get kind of put a stop to it.
0: Oh, I wouldn't do that.
1: Oh.
0: Wouldn't do that at all.
2: Well, how much?
0: I would have him do it, but I wouldn't do it.
1: Well, he always makes me the bad guy, though. You know,
0: I know, like, that's the problem. You're going to be the Wicked Witch of the West. It's his family. He's got to deal with them, not you.
1: Well, I might already be that with the family.
2: Oh, no.
1: So I just want.
0: So why do we want to increase
2: it? Evan's like, listen, at this point.
0: Then why do you get invited to the party?
1: That's a great question. I wish they would uninvite me.
0: Oh, because you give money. That's why. Yeah.
1: Well,
0: you bought your way in.
2: I mean, how much is it? I'm just curious.
1: I would also say my husband's a very generous man. Like, he's not one, he'll be like, it's fine, whatever. And so usually we put, like, you know, 60, 80 bucks in each card.
0: Good God.
1: Thank you.
0: That's weird.
1: Thank you. Oh my gosh.
2: Okay. How many? Okay. I'm trying to picture how many people are at the table. How many brothers and sisters, spouses, parents?
1: So he's an only child, and I think so they view their family, like cousins, aunts, as like,
2: oh, it's not even like his siblings.
1: No. Oh, no.
0: So how many people are at this dinner?
1: Uncle, grandpa. So usually it's 1, 2, 3, 4, 5, 6, 7, not including us.
0: Okay, not counting grandkids, there's 8 of us, Rachel, Winston, Daniel,
1: no, there's
0: Allison.
1: No grandkids.
0: So there's, no, not counting grandkids. So there's 8 of us. I can see all 8 of us sitting at a table. And the chances of us giving each other money is precisely zero.
2: The chances
1: Agreed.
2: Of getting a
1: I
2: birthday
1: have four
2: card
1: brothers,
2: are
1: and they're lucky to get a text from me.
0: You're lucky to get a text.
1: Yeah. Yeah.
2: But, so it's been a tradition forever and ever, but these are all 30, 40-year-old, 50-year-old people?
0: 50, yeah, and 60 and 70.
1: Yes.
2: Yeah.
1: And there's a birthday tomorrow. That's what I'm calling right now.
0: Too late. You're in on that one. You can't fix that one.
1: Well, on that one, yeah. But, like, how do I bring up, like...
0: You don't.
1: I don't mind getting together.
0: You don't. Your husband has to.
1: Okay.
0: And if he won't, it's not going to happen.
1: No,
0: but he just doesn't want to upset his mommy.
1: No, it's not even his mom. I think his mom would be completely fine with us doing it. But they're just people who go with the flow. They don't want to cause any risk.
0: Yeah, exactly. So I wouldn't cause a rift. I wouldn't cause a stink. I would not make it about them. I would not make it. His job, though, is to fix his family, not yours. Really, that's bad mojo. You do not want to get in that relationally. But he should sit down and say, hey, guys, we're working on some financial goals, and we'll be happy to pay our part of the dinner and come to dinner with everybody and celebrate, and we'll send you a nice text and buy you a nice card, but we're not going to give grown adults any cash anymore because we're working on some other stuff. We love y'all, though. Hope it works out for you. And he just needs to raise his hand and say that. I did do that inappropriately. Actually, I had my wife's participation, and she may have actually done it. She should have done it. Her family. There's 90 million of them, and they all gave each other Christmas gifts. And there, she's got like five brothers and sisters. There's 13 grandkids. There's people everywhere all over this house. And we go down there and you buy all these adults that you see twice a year. And I love them. They're good people.
2: Yeah, we're
0: but
2: about to
0: buy
2: be with
0: them all
2: like
0: a
2: three
0: tie
2: weekends for...
0: or some socks. And it's just, or whatever. Yeah. Try to guess what University of Tennessee paraphernalia they need this year or whatever it is, right? And we finally, when we went broke, I told Sharon, I said, the little kids under 12 get a gift. Everybody else gets a nod. Or we'll draw names. So she said, oh, that's a good idea. We'll draw names. And I said, okay. And I don't remember whether she brought it up at Thanksgiving or I did, but she raised her hand and she said, hey, guys, we're broke. We're drawing names this year because we can't do everybody's gifts, and we'll buy the kids under 12 the baby's little baby gifts or whatever because it's Christmas. And we drew names. So it's a similar discussion. And, by the way, that went real well. Everybody else went, oh, yeah, we kind of thought the same thing, but we didn't want to be the first one to bring it up.
2: Yeah, and if anything, Evan, and I know you're not major fans of the family, but if he wanted to give some, like, thoughtful gift or something, you know what I mean? Like, you can do something for $20 of, like, hey, I saw this, Uncle Rick, and I thought of you, and that's his birthday gift, versus giving a check of $75.
0: Or 20, you know? Or 320s or something, 420s.
2: Yeah,
0: something.
2: Yeah. Yeah.
1: Okay.
0: Yeah. But
2: let me say this, Evan. It's,
0: you're correct.
2: You're correct.
0: This is absurd.
2: But if it ends, it almost wouldn't be a hill, though, that I would just push and push and push and push. Because it happens six times a year. And it may be a thing you just, if you didn't want to address it, you got to just live with it. And it's a roll the eyes kind of thing. But just, he should. But because it is kind of.
0: I don't disagree. It's weird. It's just a bunch of 60-year-olds giving each other $80. That's just weird. Okay, but yeah, but if you want to do it, it's okay. I think it's weird, but yeah, and I just raise my hand and go, we have some other goals, we're not doing it, but your husband has to do it. Otherwise, you're just going to come off all stinky Evan. You don't want to be stinky Evan.
2: Yeah, no.
0: You always let, when you have a conflict with the other side, you let the other side handle the other side.
2: Mm-hmm.
0: That's, because otherwise you end up being the stinky one, and it's not a plan. Not a plan. Linda is in Knoxville. Hi, Linda, how are you?
3: Good. Thank you for taking my call, Dave and Rachel.
0: Sure.
3: My question is about a 529 account that has been growing since my daughter, who's about 6 years out of getting her master's, did not have to use much of it, and it has been growing and growing. She's single with no children.
0: Why did we not use much of it?
3: She got a wonderful scholarship.
0: You can pull that much out without any taxes. The value of that scholarship can be withdrawn with no taxes or penalties.
2: Is she too late? Six years ago.
0: You might have to go back and you might have to file an amended return. And, well, you wouldn't have to file it unless you got audited, but, you might have to go back and do that. But talk to your tax advisor about how to do it. But you can pull the amount, the value, market value of the scholarship out at any time with no taxes or penalties.
3: This was worth the call. Wow. Okay.
0: Well, since you didn't pay nothing for it, it definitely was worth it. But yeah.
3: Well, no, high value. My bad. And your high school curriculum has a lot to do with why all three of my children are very financially stable. So
0: wow,
3: thank
0: I'm
3: you
0: honored.
3: For that as well.
0: So what was her scholarship worth, do you think? What was the tuition worth?
3: $15 a semester, so $100,000.
0: How much is in the 529?
3: 330.
0: Awesome. We can get a bunch of it out.
2: And then would you take the rest out and pay taxes on
0: it?
2: You're
0: going to pay a 10% penalty plus taxes on the growth on everything else. Or you can move it to a sibling or a child.
3: Yeah. She is the one who's earning the least out of her siblings, and so they're fine. And she is really wanting to look at getting a house. And that's kind of what makes my heart hurt is there's money sitting out there.
0: You're going to get, you're going to get $100,000 out for the house. Easy. If you pull the other 200 out, you're going to get a 10% penalty on the growth only. I don't know how much y'all put in and taxes as well.

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0: Ann is in Salem, Oregon. Hi, Ann. How are you?
1: Hi, pretty good. How are you?
0: Better than I deserve. What's up?
1: I was married for almost 43 years. I divorced my husband. I moved out into an apartment. He moved in. He's in the house now, and we can't get rid of it because he will not get out of the house. He's been there for like 2.5, almost 3 years. I don't know how to, he tells me he can't pay the rent and taxes and everything and then move to somewhere else and pay that too. So I'm kind of confused. And how do I get him out of the house to clean up the house?
0: Okay, so it's not selling because it's junky?
1: Well, that outside the yard is pretty messy and stuff. But I just, and they do show it. One lady did offer $250, but she's a flipper. She wanted to buy it cheap and flip it, you know. And,
0: what's it
1: and
0: worth?
1: That wouldn't give us probably about $360.
0: Okay. All right. 43 years, Ann?
1: Yeah.
0: Wow.
1: I should have left a lot sooner, but I didn't. It's one of those things.
0: Wow. What is your income?
1: I have, every month is $22.97.
0: How old are you?
1: 71.
0: Okay. Whew.
2: How much do you guys owe on the house?
1: About $152,000.
2: Okay.
0: What does he make?
1: Well, he's retired well, I won't tell you where, but he's retired, and I get 40% of his pension. He gets 60%.
0: Your $2,200 is 40%?
1: No, it's like $1,654 is my 40%.
2: Where's the rest coming from?
1: Social Security. Hmm. So I barely get by, and I have about $120 left for gas and food, which, you know.
0: Yeah.
1: And I've got $6,800 in credit cards, which I use.
0: So he doesn't really have the money. He's correct in that he doesn't have the money to pay rent and the house payment, right?
1: Right, right.
0: And neither do you.
1: Right. We're kind of stuck. I don't know what to do.
0: Hmm.
2: In the plan in the divorce that he was going to sell the house and you guys were going to split the equity?
1: Yeah, or else he was going to buy me out, but he can't refinance.
2: Yeah.
1: He says he can't. I don't know, but he
0: I don't think he can. I don't think he has the income. If that's his only income.
1: Yeah, it is.
0: Yeah. And well, I mean, so if you got your wish and he moved out, then your house is going to get foreclosed on, isn't it?
1: No, then I'd lower the price enough where somebody would buy it. But I'd like it cleaned out so I could, you know, paint a few things and make it look a little nicer. It doesn't look real good right now.
0: Yeah. Okay. So it's on the market at 360?
1: Right now it's 350.
0: 350. Okay.
1: But he started at 440, which is crazy.
0: Okay. Well, I mean, the problem is you light a fuse that's 6 months to a year long before the house gets foreclosed on when he moves out.
1: Mm-hmm.
0: And so you go over there, paint it, you clean up the yard, and if it doesn't sell, every single month you're going to be dropping the price. Because you're going to have to get rid of it. You may wish you took the $250.
1: Yeah, I'm kind of thinking that I should have.
0: Well, I'm just saying, if you light this fuse, you're creating
2: it's
0: a pressure
2: time
0: cooker.
2: Time's ticking.
0: When he moves out, now the clock starts ticking. The sands start going through the hourglass. The pressure's on. You follow me?
1: Yep.
0: And I want to be careful what you sign up for, mm-hmm. that you know what you're signing, what trip you're taking here. What would I do? Obviously, he is not going to help by cleaning up the yard, or he would have already. For his own sake, he should have done that because he would get more money in his pocket.
1: Well, he's disabled, too. He has had 6 back surgeries, and I don't know what he can lift or do.
0: Yeah, so he's not doing anything. Okay. And for good reason now. We're not going to accuse him of. Okay.
1: And he can't afford to hire people to do it. We don't have the money to.
0: No, you don't. You don't. So you have children?
1: Grown children.
0: Yeah, where are they?
1: One's here in my town, but they both have back problems. One's in Roseburg, one's in here, Salem.
0: All right. And so obviously they're not able to help, and they were probably affected by the divorce in terms of their motivation to help.
1: One is, yeah. Yeah, definitely.
2: What's he paying in mortgage payments every month?
1: About what I'm paying. I'm paying $1,122, and he's paying probably about $1,300.
2: I'm just wondering, rent-wise, if there's anything cheaper.
0: I don't know if him moving out and you going over there at 71 with a paintbrush and a trash can is going to make this deal work enough that I'm thrilled with the bomb that we set a fuse lit on.
2: Because may not move that much.
0: Yeah, I mean, I don't know. I don't know the house. I don't know the deal. So who's do you know the realtor? Do you trust the real estate agent?
1: I do. Well, we bought the house from the same guy.
0: Okay. And what does the real estate agent say you should do?
1: He says just keep waiting for the right people to come by, which I don't agree with because we can't keep waiting. I was going to pay all my credit cards off when this house sold. Now I'm still got credit card bills because of this.
0: How much did credit card debt do you have?
1: $6,800.
0: Okay. Yeah, that's not bothering me much. We'll get there. That's not a panic. You're eating. Everything's okay. I don't. It's not ideal, but none of this is ideal.
1: Yeah.
2: And no retirement accounts or anything. It's just the pension.
1: Right.
2: Just wondering if there's any other.
0: There's no money anywhere.
2: Money.
1: Well, not that I know of. I don't. He's not the truthfulest person in the world, but I don't know what he's got really. But I doubt if he has much more.
2: Mm-hmm.
0: So sad, Ann. I'm sorry. So what I would do would be to try to work with your ex to allow some access and begin to get some things cleaned up that you would do if he moved out while leaving him there and dropping the price. And if that doesn't work, then you're going to have to ask a judge to have him move if he doesn't voluntarily want to move because he's going to stop
1: that.
0: What?
1: Because I did call him one day. I was going to talk to him about the house. He hung up on me. He wouldn't even talk to me.
0: Okay. Well, then you're left with a judge, I guess. Yeah.
1: Yeah.
0: So
1: that's what I'm thinking.
0: Either we sell the price, either we drop the price, or you move out. And if he won't do that voluntarily, the judge will have to tell him to do that because he's invited. I assume there's a divorce decree saying the house has mm-hmm. to be sold, and the house is not actively being marketed. It's not in marketable condition. And so you can force that, but, and be aware, you may be playing some cards here that lights a fuse on this bomb that, you lose the house. I mean, it's possible if the real estate market slowed down for some reason, there's a jump in interest rates and nobody wants to buy anything. Even the flippers are out of the market and that price drops on down. Yeah, you may be wishing you'd taken the 250. I'm kind of wishing you'd taken the 250 right now. But I don't think he wanted to take it either.
2: Yeah, well, if it's at 350, and there's probably other flippers in the area. Hopefully you can get it. But the thing is if you don't get somebody to make a transaction quickly, that real estate that can go months, and that's the part that scares me. Where I'm like, I don't feel like you have that financial margin to go that long.
0: Don't confuse this move with any of the 43 years worth of emotions. If there's any, I didn't detect it, but if there's any anger or I'm revenge, I'm hitting back, or I'm trying to make this guy finally behave one time.
2: Yeah, no,
0: or something like that. You need to make this move because it's the right strategic move for Ann.
2: I think she wants $100,000 of equity to pay off credit card debt and live
0: exactly
2: live a little more comfortably.

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2: ABC News, I'm Stephanie Officer. President Donald Trump says he'll continue fighting the case brought against him by E. Jean Carroll after the Supreme Court rejected his appeal in one of her cases. ABC's Mary Bruce.
3: The Supreme Court letting stand a jury's $5 million judgment in favor of writer E. Jean Carroll. The jury found Trump sexually abused Carroll in the mid-90s and later defamed her. The president asked the justices to review the case, but they refused. And so now Trump will have to pay Carroll that $5 million.
2: For now, those pursuing grad degrees in nursing, physical therapy, and many other fields will be eligible to take out higher federal student loans after a federal judge blocked part of a Trump administration rule. The U.S. Education Department issued a revised rule today. Agency officials call it a temporary change while they fight in court to keep the original rule, which defined medicine, law, and other fields as professional programs, but excluded fields like nursing. This is ABC News. The Pentagon confirms a U.S. Marine who went missing at sea has been declared dead.
4: Lance Corporal Armando Ortiz Canseco was taking part in a training operation aboard the USS Anchorage off the coast of Southern California last week. The 21-year-old was reported missing from the amphibious transport dock ship last Thursday. There was a large-scale search and rescue effort, but he was not found. Now the U.S. Marines are declaring Canseco deceased and are releasing his identity. Canseco enlisted in the Marine Corps in 2023. Alex Stone, ABC News, Los Angeles.
2: Off the coast of Malta, one tourist was killed, two others injured, after the popular Kissing Elephant Rock formation collapsed. One of the injured was an American who was rescued, sent to the hospital, and later released. Police in Germany investigating a deadly shooting at a youth facility today that killed six. Authorities say the suspected shooter and two others are now in custody. I'm Stephanie Officer, ABC News.
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7: From the WMAY newsroom, I'm Mike Windmacher. Illinois State Police arrested a 74-year-old man on June 24th as he attempted to solicit sex from an undercover agent posing as a 15-year-old girl. Raymond Sengel Sr. was arrested at the Home to Suites on South Dirksen Parkway. Sengel was found with $120 in his shirt pocket, which was the price he had negotiated with the undercover agent for the sexual act. Sengel was then taken into police custody. A federal jury in Springfield awarded about $6 million in damages to a Girard man who died in a trucking collision in 2020. Chicago-based law firm Levin and Percanti represented the family of 56-year-old John Bradley Barnes. The firm said Barnes was killed when a truck operated by Michael Hegger of Greenwood Motor Lines was illegally parked on the shoulder of Interstate 55 south of Springfield and crashed into Barnes' vehicle when re-entering traffic. The jury found Barnes 40% liable for the collision and reduced the final judgment to about $6 million. For more news, visit WMAY.com.
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11: Here's your updated News Channel 20 Storm Team forecast. A heat advisory continues until midnight Thursday night. Lows level off around 76. Tonight, under partly cloudy skies, southerly winds 8 to 15 miles per hour. High temperatures reach up to 96. Tomorrow, mainly clear skies. Clear skies. Tomorrow night, lows dip down to about 76. I'm meteorologist Kara Foster on 97.7 and 970 WMAY, Springfield's News and Talk. Right now, it's 86 degrees.
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15: It is the Jesse Kelly Show. Let's have some fun on a Monday, a fantastic Monday. I know you might be mad about some Supreme Court things, but I'm here to tell you we are going to have a good time for 3 hours. Just strap in because, man, are we going to be all over the place on a Monday on the Jesse Kelly Show. So what's on tap? Let me see if I can get all this out. Big, deep breath. We have Medal of Honor Monday coming up 1 hour from now. Then an American history story, a Revolutionary War history story begins right after Medal of Honor Monday. We have Supreme Court decisions today. Yes, terrible ones, but also an incredible one, an amazing one, a wonderful one. One of those ones that may save the country, may play a critical role in saving the country one day. Joe Biden's out there giving speeches. That's hilarious. We'll get to emails. We'll talk more about how you can find little red honey holes in your blue state. Oh, and a story out of the DOJ you probably didn't hear about that is also probably going to help save the United States of America. I'm telling you, it's a good, good day. That's what's on tap tonight for the Jesse Kelly Show. Again, on history, I need to clarify this. I will, no matter what, finish this history story by tomorrow. I guess there's a chance I finish tonight. I would put those odds at about 5%. I'm not going to stretch this out all week. I want to do this in a condensed 2 days. It's going to begin hour two. Tonight's, of course, after Medal of Honor Monday. It'll be hour two. Then I'll probably get back to politics hour three tonight. Tomorrow, if I haven't finished after the second hour, I'm not stopping in the third hour. I'm going to keep going till it's done. All right? Little Revolutionary War history. Now, I'm going to talk about this. A huge, huge win. And I'm going to play something for you. It's an old, old bit of sound. You'll remember it when I play it if you've been listening to this show. If not, it's okay. Don't worry. You don't have to have prior knowledge of it. This is Mandy Cohen. This was during COVID. And this is going to come back to the Supreme Court, so you just got to stay with me. This is Mandy Cohen during COVID. And remember, I know you remember, how insane the bureaucrats got in this country during COVID. Bureaucrats and elected officials, to be fair. Insanely drunk with power. I'll never get over it. Republican and Democrat, I'll never get over it. Hey, close your store. Excuse me? What? Remember the president, Joe Biden? We're losing patience, or our patience is wearing thin. Who the heck do you think you're talking to, you old cadaver? Remember how they talked to us? Remember the things they did? Hey, we caught you playing on your outdoor basketball court. We've gone out there and we've taken the hoops down. No more hoops for you. Drunk with power. This was Mandy Cohen. It's an old bit of audio talking about pro football. Here she was.
16: So I would call, probably the person I called most was the Secretary of Health and Human Services in Massachusetts. She worked for a Republican governor when she was like, are you going to let them have professional football? And I was like, nope. And she's like, okay, neither are we. It was like conversations like that. So
15: I called my girl power friend and you know what? We agreed. You're not allowed to have professional football. That's psychopathic. That is a level of insanity. Now, how could you get there? As a human, she's a flesh and blood human being, just like you and me. How on earth could a human, two eyes, two ears, two legs, two hands, just like you, just like me, how could you get here?
16: So I would call, probably the person I called most was the Secretary of Health and Human Services in Massachusetts. She worked for a Republican governor when she was like, are you going to let them have professional football? And I was really like, nope. And she's like, okay, neither are we.
15: You know how? You've heard the saying a million times, it's a Lord Acton quote, but it's true. Power corrupts. And absolute power corrupts absolutely. In the United States of America, we have to rewind a little bit here. I was actually talking to my friend Jeffrey Tucker about this today because I was blaming FDR. And Jeffrey said, you probably got to go a little bit further back. In the United States of America, you see, our country, as you already know, and we'll get into this a little bit when it's Revolutionary War talk, but our country was set up on the idea that the government is not allowed to control your life. The government's not allowed to say, close your business. No, don't even come and try it. I'll grab my musket. That's how that was the thinking at the founding of the country. In America, our government is supposed to be extremely limited on what it's allowed to do and not allowed to do. The restrictions in the Constitution are on the government. There's not restrictions on you. It's on the government. You're only allowed to do this. You're only allowed to do that. And by the way, you're not allowed to do this. You're not allowed to do that. Don't even try to infringe on their Second Amendment rights. All the rules are laid out for the government. That's unique. We're very blessed. But there are always evil people in every society, no matter what society it is. And it is evil. It is an evil inclination. And this is the inclination. You look out at the people and you think to yourself, wow, these stupid peasants, they have no idea what is best, what they should be doing, what they shouldn't be doing. I should control everything. I should be in charge of everything. And if I was in charge of everything, I would fix everything. Things would be better. If they had no power and I had all the power, things would be better. Woodrow Wilson was actually the one who decided he was going to actually do something about it. As president of the United States of America, Woodrow Wilson looked at the limits on his power, the limits on government power, and decided this is an abomination. I can't, but I need to be ruling. I'm a king. Why can't I rule like a king? So he figured out a way, and the way was simply this. Create a massive bureaucracy and hand the authority of your agenda over to the bureaucracy. Did you know we have over 200 government agencies in the United States of America? Over 200 our supposedly limited federal government. I didn't say 200 employees, 200 agencies, staff, the works. What do? All day, every day. They exercise power over you. And look, when you get power in life, when you have power in life, how many different parables are there out there about this? How many different Bible verses are there about this? Be very, very careful not to let that power go to your head. Has it ever happened to you? I'll tell you right now, it's happened to me at other times in my life when I look back. It'll probably happen again because I'm a fallen, sinful human being. When you get some power, I think I'm going to use it. I think I'm going to abuse it. Well, if you're a bureaucrat in the United States of America after a century, you have gotten completely hammered drunk on the fact that you can not only make rules that govern people's lives, you can tell people what to do. You are virtually untouchable after you do it. How could you speak like this? Because she spent her entire professional career telling you what to do without ever the tiniest bit of fear of losing her job.
16: So I would call, probably the person I called most was the Secretary of Health and Human Services in Massachusetts. She worked for a Republican governor when she was like, are you going to let them have professional football? And I was really like, nope. And she's like, okay, neither are we.
15: She's laughing because she can't be fired. She's part of the bureaucracy, you see. She's part of the entrenched power class. And she'll simply work her federal job for 30, 40 years, 60 paid holidays a year. I made that up, but it's probably not that far off. Retire with a big fat government pension while you're trying to figure out how to make ends meet. And she'll get to spend her entire life telling you whether you can or can't watch pro football. But I think a lot of that changed today. And you should really, really be happy about what happened today. And we'll talk about it in a moment. I'm going to warn you, after tonight's show, you're going to be so full of patriotism that if you don't have Pure Talk, you'll feel guilty at the end of the show. You're going to feel like a bad person if you're still carrying around a phone that's from one of the big wireless companies. Because they crap all over the country every chance they get. Pure Talk, they love America. They don't just say it. It's not just an internet ad, you see. They love it enough to actually hire Americans. They're not out there scraping the bottom of the barrel in every third world dump in the world to make sure you get to talk to Beep Beep on the phone as you try to work out your issues with somebody who barely speaks English. When you dial #250 and say Jesse Kelly, you are going to speak to an American. It'll just be 10 minutes. You can keep your phone, keep your number. You'll probably pay way less than you're paying now. You'll be switched over to Pure Talk and be even more patriotic than you were before. Dial #250 and say Jesse Kelly. We'll be back.
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15: It is the Jesse Kelly Show on a wonderful Monday. I've just been itching to get the show started all day long because there are great things happening out there. The DOJ, the Supreme Court, and I am going to get to the ugly stuff in the Supreme Court. I'm not going to just gloss over that, trust me. But there are great things happening. We have history coming up an hour from now. I'm just in a great mood. But before we get to this FTC ruling, this is what I'm referencing, the Supreme Court ruling. FTC, in case you don't know, 5-second version is Donald Trump says, FTC commissioner, you're fired. And then, no, they're not. Wait, what? Well, the president can't just fire her. Him? Can't fire anybody. Okay, well, we're going to have to challenge this in court. It goes all the way up to the Supreme Court, and the Supreme Court decides, the president can fire department heads, but the president can fire bureaucrats. Why could? That's crazy. But you see, what's crazy is the way the United States of America has been operating, and know that that has very much been intentional. We've talked about communists and communism and how they view things many, many times before. But we've always discussed how they're not interested in popularity. They're interested in power. We talk about popularity because we're thinking about elections and things like that. Popularity and power are two separate things, even in a constitutional republic. The communist is interested in power. If he can do so with the consent of the people, fine. But he's not going to sit and stress about the consent of the people. He has a revolution to fight. He intends to fight it. And if the people don't like it, he intends to go around them. What is one of the best ways to do that? To find a huge loophole in the federal system, build up a gigantic federal bureaucracy, staff it full of communists, and then decide that nobody, even if they want to, can fire said communists. Why was Joe Biden, for instance, this is an example, in Barack Obama this is true of too, but more, even more so for Joe Biden, why was Joe Biden able to destroy so much so fast in just 4 years? It wasn't just the Anita Dunns of the world and the Jill Bidens of the world who were around him with the auto pen. It had been decades and decades and decades of the federal bureaucracy. I don't know why I can't talk today. Of the federal bureaucracy, that's a hard word, filling itself with communists. And finally, that was their peak. There were so many communists in so many different parts of the federal government that all it took was a cadaver of a president and communists around him who looked at the federal bureaucracy and said, guys, go. Now is your chance. Cut it loose. Move the revolution forward. Do whatever you want, whenever you want, as long as it's on behalf of the revolution. And that's why Joe Biden was able to do so much damage in 4 years. You understand that today, that changed? It's not going to happen in 24 hours. With the Supreme Court ruling that the president of the United States of America, he can dump people. And by the way, that will empower the president's department heads to dump people. So if you're Lee Zeldin at the EPA, you think there are people inside the EPA Lee Zeldin has wanted gone? Let me go ahead and give you a little clue. There are. Lee Zeldin couldn't get rid of them. It's a wild, weird system we've had where the boss can't fire you. Okay, so he's not really the boss. Now, Lee Zeldin, he can walk in and say, you, gone, you, gone. Peggy, pack up your stuff. You, gone. You, get out. The ability to clean out the federal bureaucracy of all the dirty commies that have filled it is the kind of thing, I'm not going to say it serves the country. That's not what I'm saying. But you know how we talk, we simplified it because it's more complicated than that. But you know how we talk about how there are 100 steps we have to take in order to save the country from the communist revolution. And, you know, we're going to have steps forward and we're going to have steps back, but we need to get those 100 steps in. And then if we fast forward, I won't be alive for this, neither will you, but if we fast forward to 100 steps, and let's say we've defeated the communist revolution and we are saved, we are going to look back over the landscape of all the wars, all the battles we fought, and we're going to have, there are going to be high points in there of, oh, wow, that was huge. Wow, that battle, man, I might not have even realized it at the time. We had to have that battle. We won that battle, and I don't know that we're standing here today after our 100 steps. I don't know that we're standing here today unless we win that battle there. We had to have it. I'm telling you right now, giving Republican presidents the authority to fire the communists who have kneecapped their agenda from within the federal government is one of those steps. You're going to hear a lot less arrogance in the future like this.
16: So I would call, probably the person I called most was the Secretary of Health and Human Services in Massachusetts. She worked for a Republican governor when she was like, are you going to let them have professional football? And I was like, nope. And she's like, okay, neither.

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1: From the WMAY newsroom, I'm Mike Windmacher. A federal jury in Springfield awarded about $6 million in damages to a Girard man who died in a trucking collision in 2020. Chicago-based law firm Levin and Percanti represented the family of 56-year-old John Bradley Barnes. The firm said Barnes was a truck operated by Michael Hegger of Greenwood Motor Lines, was illegally parked on the shoulder of Interstate 55 south of Springfield and crashed into Barnes' vehicle when re-entering traffic. The jury found Barnes 40% liable for the collision and reduced the final judgment to about $6 million. The Ona Department of Corrections will have to report more information about contraband in its facilities as the department continues to face scrutiny around substance exposures. Senate Bill 2201 takes effect on July 1st, requiring the department to annually report data about what contraband is found, where it was discovered, how it got into the facility, and any disciplinary action that was taken as a result. It also requires IDOC to report on medical responses and hospitalizations for staff members, including the cause. Illinois State Police arrested a 74-year-old man on June 24th as he attempted to solicit sex from an undercover agent posing as a 15-year-old girl. Raymond Sengel Sr. was arrested at the Home to Suites on South Dirksen Parkway. Sengel was found with $120 in his shirt pocket, which was the price he had negotiated with the undercover agent for the sexual act. Sengel was then taken into police custody. For more news, visit WMAY.com.
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6: Here's your updated News Channel 20 Storm Team forecast. A heat advisory continues until midnight Thursday night. Lows level off around 76. Tonight, under partly cloudy skies, southerly winds 8 to 15 miles per hour. High temperatures reach up to 96. Tomorrow, mainly clear skies. Clear skies. Tomorrow night, lows dip down to about 76. I'm meteorologist Kara Foster on 97.7 and 970 WMAY, Springfield's News and Talk. Currently, it's 84 degrees.
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7: It is the Jesse Kelly Show on an amazing Monday. I'm in such a good mood, but I am going to get to the ugly part of the day, the part that your blood pressure has probably been up about, because we had Supreme Court rulings today, and big ones. And sorry for a little ugly foreshadowing. I think, and I don't know that we have confirmation of this, but I believe birthright citizenship is coming tomorrow, and you need to be ready to be hugely disappointed on that one, okay? Look, I've already baked it into the cake. I'm not saying I'm not going to come on here and freak out, because I probably will, but we'll probably take a beating tomorrow. Now for the bad part of today. The mail-in ballots. In case you happen to miss it, maybe this is your first time catching up on things. Here was Fox News.
8: Justice Barrett wrote the opinion. Justice Roberts joined her along with Justices Sotomayor, Kagan, and Jackson. So those five stuck together on this. The dissent comes from Justice Alito. Thomas Gorsuch and Kavanaugh join him. And essentially what the majority said is that these federal statutes setting Election Day don't prescribe, or they don't stand in conflict with states that want to say, okay, we have a procedure to count ballots after Election Day. Justice Alito, writing for the dissent, says today's decision is inconsistent with the terms of the Election Day statutes, contemporary election law principles, 2 centuries of historical practice, and the case law on the question presented. So if you're a state out there that counts ballots after Election Day based on your state law, that state law will stand.
7: Okay. Let's talk about some things you already know, obviously. You are well aware that many countries around the world, they count every single ballot by hand on Election Day. And I'm not talking about some tiny country of 5 million people. Gigantic first world nations count every single ballot by hand on Election Day, and the results are announced that night. You are also aware that here in the United States of America, that has gotten a little convoluted, to use a college boy word. Now, you'll get some results that night. And then a few will trickle in after you go to bed. And then, oftentimes, it's so strange, in blue areas, they'll be trickling in for weeks. Weeks. And you're not an idiot. You see exactly what the trend is. Those trickles never seem to go to the right. Miraculously, like a miracle, all those late arriving ballots seem to be Democrats time after time after time after time again. And we don't have to tiptoe around the issue. It's because they're lying and cheating. That's what they do. It's because communists, as we just discussed, are not interested in popularity. They're interested in power. So if they're ever rejected at the ballot box, well, you just cheat. Again, these are not people who share your morality. They do not have anything you would recognize as a human soul. These people are deeply, deeply demonic. You just cheat. You cheat. Whatever. The power is all that matters. And so in blue areas, of course, as I just discussed, this problem has gotten worse and worse and worse and worse and worse and worse. No. We need another week. Nah, another 2 weeks. All right, we'll get, what is California's now? I'll have to look it up to get the specifics on it. I believe it's a month. A month. Hey, look at that. We just found a new bag of ballots. Oh, look at that. They all went to the commie. No way. You're not a moron. So this decision today. People were blaming Amy Coney Barrett, and rightfully so. You and I are old enough to expect Justice Roberts to screw us every now and then, but we didn't need Roberts. If she had voted our way, he could have voted with the dirty commies, and then we would have stopped this thing and actually had sane elections. Now, I'm not here to make this okay, because it's not okay. This is the kind of ruling that will enable communists to continue stealing elections going forward. There's no other way to put it. It will. And I have heard the arguments already that Congress can fix this by passing a law, or that individual states can fix this, just pass a law and ban it, which, honestly, I find that to be a little bit insulting. And you know why I find it to be insulting? Because every single one of the people saying that knows that it won't happen. I don't understand why you're trying to act as if that's a solution that's going to happen. This Congress can't pass anything, certainly anything good, and we're obviously not going to get any Democrats voting to stop mail-in balloting after the election, because that would only hurt Democrats, so that's a given. Now, the other part of it is the individual states. Well, the states who don't already have election day only voting don't want election day only voting. Yeah, well, California can just pass a law. Yeah, I'm sure they'll get right on that. I'm sure California is very interested in the integrity of election day. I'm going to leave it this way because I really am in a great mood, and I don't want to focus on the negatives of the day. I don't, because there are a lot of great things happen. I don't want to focus on the negatives, but I'll just say this. If what I have heard is true, this is a valuable lesson for future Republican presidents. I have been told by more than one person that Amy Coney Barrett remember, she came during Trump's first term, that she was Trump's version of a DEI hire. I'm not saying Trump's a DEI guy. That's not what I'm saying, and that's not what I've heard. But what I've heard is, hey, might be a little tough getting her through. Remember all that Kavanaugh stuff? Why don't we get a woman? A woman will be easier. Let's get a woman, right? Should be a woman. Let's get a woman. We definitely need a woman. Why do we need a woman? Why? I'm not saying she made this ruling because she's a woman. That's not what I'm saying, but the same thing applies to us that applies to them. The second you start setting aside what matters in favor of what doesn't matter at all, skin color, gender, these things, the second you make those things part of the standard, you're going to get substandard results. It's not accidental. By the way, Amy Coney Barrett's going to betray us tomorrow, too, by the way, on that birthright citizenship thing. Why do you think it is that Amy Coney Barrett seems to be fairly rock solid on a lot of issues, but whenever it comes to things that might make things hard on people, like immigration stuff, why is she bad? Well, this is what happens when you go sifting through all the justices and you throw in the little thing in there, it's got to be a woman. No, it doesn't. I don't care if it's a woman. I don't care if it's a man. I want the most bloodthirsty anti-communist I can find. Go find me the next Clarence Thomas, even if her name is Clarice. But instead, we're stuck with these freaking losers who screw us on critically important votes. And she's going to screw us tomorrow on that birthright citizenship votes. So I already mentioned that we had a big win today being able to fire bureaucrats. We did. But as I've said many times before, There are 1,000 battles to fight to save the United States of America. We will win some. We will lose some. We will win really important ones. We'll win some that aren't that important. We'll lose really important ones. We'll lose some that aren't that important. I'm not going to sugarcoat it. This was a big loss. This is one of those ones that it really would have hurt Democrat power in this country, not being able to steal an election after the election. Apparently that will go forward, but hey, we got a woman. Let's talk about the TPS protection for Haitians. Before we do that, that actually leads me perfectly into, this is exactly why we have to be a high-T society. High testosterone men, did you know they're almost all on the right? Why do you think that is? And by the way, they've tracked this. When your T levels start to drop, you go further and further to the left. 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I'll do a couple emails. We have Medal of Honor Monday, then American Revolutionary War history. Next.
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0: Wonderful Monday. We are 10 minutes away from Medal of Honor Monday. And as soon as that's done, we're going to transition right into an American Revolutionary War story that you most definitely are going to enjoy. It's a great, great time. And remember, you can email the show your love, your hate, your death threats, jesse@jessekellyshow.com. And because I still have to get the history and I still have to get to the Supreme Court thing, I'm going to knock a few of those things out here real quickly right now. Jesse, I live in very red Florida. I'm 70 years old on oxygen 24/7. He said I have a rare lung thing. I feel fine. I'm active. I just can't breathe. Anyway, how can I fight against the New York communists? I see it spreading across the country, and as a student of history, this has me terrified. Again, what can I do to stop this? I pray a lot, but there has to be more to do. He said, I love the show, even if you're tall. He said he's 4'11". All right, lady. No, I'm kidding. Listen. All right. So, first of all, I'm glad that you and I stay informed. That is a good thing that we stay informed. We know what's going on in the world. We know the issues. I didn't inform you about a single Supreme Court decision. It's like 6 o'clock at night, 7 o'clock at night. I mean, depending on where you are in the country. I didn't inform you of a single thing. You already knew because you're informed. That's good. But there are negatives that come with it. I have days, like you have days, where the news is so heavy or, to be honest, so bad, such bad news that I take it home with me. I walk in the door. There's something heavy on my mind about the country or the border, something heavy on my mind. And I'm not the person I want to be when I walk in the door. No, I don't walk in and start kicking the dog and yelling at the wife, but I'm in a funk, right? I'm in a funk. My wife can see it on my face when I walk in. You and I are always in danger of this. Because we are informed, we are going to learn about things constantly that make us afraid, make us angry, make us sad, and we need to guard against that. We can be aware, and we can be motivated, but, I mean, look, okay, this dirty commie in New York, he's all over the news. You can't turn on the news without him now.
1: I think what the focus of her race was, what the focus of her candidacy was about the struggle that working people are facing. And I think that we can have disagreements on policy positions. What we have to agree on is what are we fighting for and who are we fighting for? She showed that in her race, and I think that many people will come to appreciate that in her leadership to come.
2: So we can disagree on something as basic as whether or not there should be prisons?
1: That's not your position. There are prisons,
2: yes.
1: And what we're also showing in this city is that safety is not something that's up for debate.
0: Okay. He scares you. I'm not going to say he shouldn't. There's a communist movement going on right now. It is conquering the Democrat Party. Democrat leaders know it. They are afraid. They are losing primaries, and they're losing control of their party. And like the guy said in the email, these things do spread. Historically, we've talked about it. They do spread. But you want to know what you can really do, make you feel better? I'll read you a headline. This is from Breitbart. 12 sheriffs, 17 prosecutors who will not enforce Virginia's AR-15 ban. Virginia has a ban on AR-15s. Oh, looks like there are 12 counties who don't have these concerns. What does this have to do with you? The best thing you can do, if you're worried about stopping that dirty commie in New York or LA or wherever you're seeing them out there, even if your area is blood red, is to build fortifications. Believe me, we're about to do an American Revolutionary War story, and fortifications are going to come up once or twice. Dig in and prepare for the enemy to come. What's that look like? Yes, your area is red. Do you know how many low-T GOP goobers are currently holding critical positions of power in your county, in your town? Do you know how many of them are on the school board? How many of them are on city council, the board of supervisors? Your constable's a commie. Maybe your sheriff needs to go. You have position after position after position in your safe red area. I know there's white picket fences and no crime. And there's a dog. I know. But are those people, are the people in power in your red area, are they going to be able to stand up and withstand the communist hordes when the communist hordes come? No matter where you are, the answer to that question is no. We have to spend our time replacing local GOP officials because they're not tough enough. They're not strong enough. Now, I'm going to get to this. It's going to be a little while, but this is Ohio Governor Mike DeWine, been in politics 50 years, talking about those lovely Haitians that are going to have to leave.
3: You cannot fly into Port-au-Prince today. U.S. carriers are prohibited from going in there. They've extended that ban. Federal officials in the United States have extended that ban into September now. Anybody who has followed Haiti over a long, extended period of time knows that it's worse than it has, frankly, ever been, and certainly in recent memory. But the other point is, it is not in the United States' interest, certainly not in Ohio's interest, to have people who are working every single day, who are supporting a family, who are buying houses, fixing up old houses, starting business.
0: We got it. There are so many Mike DeWines in red areas of this country. There's a Mike DeWine on your city council right now. You need to work to replace him. Maybe you yourself should replace him. There's a Mike DeWine in your red area. And when we need that Mike DeWine, he is going to pull out a knife, wait till we turn around, and jam it into our back as fast as he possibly can. Unless, of course, you remove him from power now, then you don't have to worry about which direction you're facing. Get rid of the Mike DeWines. I'll get to this TPS Haitian talk. I will get to it, but not next. It's time to do Medal of Honor Monday, and it's time to wade into some American history. Before we do that, it is our 250th birthday. And let me tell you something. A lot of people have fought and died for this country. Who takes care of the families left behind? We admire the men and women who go fight and die. Who is actually there for the ones who remain? Tunnel to Towers is. 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
4: ABC News, I'm Stephanie Officer. Scorching heat is expected to move across the Midwest and Northeast this week. ABC's Alex Stone.
5: More than 100 million Americans are in the path of extreme heat this week from the Midwest to the East Coast. Chicago is warning people to stay indoors and take advantage of cooling centers as the heat is beginning to set in.
4: Former South Carolina attorney Alex Murdaugh was back in court today in his first appearance since the South Carolina Supreme Court overturned his conviction for the murders of his wife and son, the judge setting a date for his retrial next April. Murdaugh has pleaded not guilty to the murders but remains in prison for financial crimes. ABC's Peter Haralambos.
6: He didn't really get a ruling on the substantive motions that his lawyers filed, one for a change of venue, the other one allowing DNA analysis of some evidence found under the fingernails of Maddie Murdaugh. Ultimately, the judge ordering both sides to kind of confer on that issue, and we could see a ruling on that in the coming months.
4: This is ABC News. Months after the fiery battle on Capitol Hill over health care subsidies, about 3 million fewer Americans are on affordable care health insurance plans this year.
7: Democrats shut the government down trying to get Republicans to approve a continuation of federal subsidies for Obamacare recipients, but it didn't work. Now the Health and Human Services Department is showing a 13% reduction in those on ACA plans in 2026 versus 2025. The decrease, believed because millions of people, many of them gig workers who aren't offered insurance through an employer, are either unwilling or unable to pay the much higher premiums. Sherry Preston, ABC News.
4: Law enforcement officials have retaken control of a North Carolina prison after inmates briefly overpowered correctional staff and took over parts of the jail Monday. The state's Bureau of Investigation confirming all inmates and staff are accounted for, and those who sustained injuries have received treatment. I'm Stephanie Officer, ABC News.
8: That'll be $84.52.
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13: From the WMAY newsroom, I'm Mike Windmacher. As a majority of Illinois, including central Illinois, braces for extreme heat, state officials are reminding Illinoisans to take precaution and stay safe. It is recommended during these high temperatures to drink plenty of water, wear lightweight, loose clothing, limit your time outside, and take frequent breaks. Here in Springfield, there are numerous cooling centers around town. You can find a list of those centers at the city's website, springfield.il.us. Our listening area continues to be under a heat advisory until midnight Thursday. A Springfield man likely died from injuries received after falling in a construction area on North Grant Avenue earlier this month, according to Sangamon County Coroner Jim Allman. Preliminary autopsy results indicated 66-year-old Michael Satterfield died from a cervical spine fracture. Satterfield was found on the morning of June 18th in the construction site and pronounced dead at the scene. Allman asked on Friday for the public's help in finding Satterley's family members. A sister was located shortly after the request. For more news, visit WMAY.com.
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17: Here's your updated News Channel 20 Storm Team forecast. A heat advisory continues until midnight Thursday night. Lows level off around 76. Tonight, under partly cloudy skies, southerly winds 8 to 15 miles per hour. High temperatures reach up to 96. Tomorrow, mainly clear skies. Clear skies. Tomorrow night, lows dip down to about 76. I'm meteorologist Kara Foster on 97.7 and 970 WMAY, Springfield's News and Talk. Currently, it's 84 degrees.
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20: It is the Jesse Kelly Show, another hour of the Jesse Kelly Show on a wonderful Monday, and it's going to be a wonderful hour because here's what's on tap for this hour. First of all, we're going to do what we've always done and will always do. Start of the second hour on the show, we read a Medal of Honor citation on Mondays. We honor an American hero. We honor his deeds. We remember his name. And I, again, want to encourage you to do this in your own life with your children, with that team you coach, with whatever. So that's a good thing. Here's what else is a good thing. Doing history. I'm a history freak. People who listen to the show for a long time know that. On occasion, I would say every month or two, I will come up with a history story, and I'll just do history. Usually in the second hour of the show, sometimes it stretches over several days, I'll do the history of something, and we'll just talk history, no more politics. I just want to step out of it for a little bit and do a little history, and that is about to happen in honor of our 250th birthday. But it's going to have to wait until after Medal of Honor Monday. And this Medal of Honor goes to a Gary Michael Rose, born in Watertown, New York, born October 17th, 1947. In case you're wondering, this took place in Laos, and you'll see Special Forces medic in there. And in case you're wondering, yes, Mac V. Sog. Whenever you see one of these in it, it was Cambodia or Laos, you can generally assume that gentleman was probably doing very dangerous things behind enemy lines. So let's find out what Gary did.
21: Ready? Aim.
22: Honoring those who went above and beyond. It's Medal of Honor Monday.
20: Sergeant Gary Michael Rose distinguished himself by acts of gallantry and intrepidity at the risk of his life above and beyond the call of duty while serving as a special forces medic with a company-sized exploitation force, 5th Special Forces Group, 1st Special Forces, between the 11th and 14th of September, 1970. By the way, pause, sorry. I will explain what I assume that company-sized force is after this is done. Sergeant Rose's company was continuously engaged by a well-armed and numerically superior hostile force deep in enemy-controlled territory. Enemy B-40 rockets and mortar rounds rained down while the adversary sprayed the area with small arms and machine gun fire, wounding many and forcing everyone to seek cover. Sergeant Rose, braving a hail of bullets, sprinted 50 meters to a wounded soldier's side. He then used his own body to protect the casualty from further injury while treating his wounds. After stabilizing the casualty, Sergeant Rose carried him through the bullet-ridden combat zone to protective cover. As the enemy accelerated the attack, Sergeant Rose continuously exposed himself to intense fire as he fearlessly moved from casualty to casualty, administering life-saving aid. A B-40 rocket impacted just meters from Sergeant Rose, knocking him from his feet and injuring his head, hand, and foot. Ignoring his wounds, Sergeant Rose struggled to his feet and continued to render aid to all to the other injured soldiers. During an attempted medevac, Sergeant Rose again exposed himself to enemy fire as he attempted to hoist wounded personnel up to the hovering helicopter, which was unable to land due to unsuitable terrain. The medevac mission was aborted due to intense enemy fire, and the helicopter crashed a few miles away due to enemy fire sustained during the attempted extraction. Over the next 2 days, Sergeant Rose continued to expose himself to enemy fire in order to treat the wounded, estimated to be half of the company's personnel. On September 14th, during the company's eventual helicopter extraction, the enemy launched a full-scale offensive. Sergeant Rose, after loading wounded personnel on the first set of extraction helicopters, returned to the outer perimeter under enemy fire, carrying friendly casualties and moving wounded personnel to more secure positions until they could be evacuated. When he returned to the perimeter to help repel the enemy until the final extraction helicopter arrived, as the final helicopter was loaded, the enemy began to overrun the company's position, and the helicopter's Marine door gunner was shot in the neck. Sergeant Rose instantly administered critical medical treatment aboard the helicopter, saving the Marine's life. The helicopter carrying Sergeant Rose crashed several hundred meters from the evacuation point, further injuring Sergeant Rose and the personnel on board. Despite his numerous wounds from the past 3 days, Sergeant Rose continued to pull and carry unconscious and wounded personnel out of the burning wreckage and continued to administer aid to the wounded until another extraction helicopter arrived. Sergeant Rose's extraordinary heroism and selflessness above and beyond the call of duty were critical to saving numerous lives over that four-day period. His actions are in keeping with the highest traditions of military service and reflect great credit upon himself, the 1st Special Forces, and the United States Army. Dang. that's not too shabby. Okay, so I wanted to touch on something before we get into history really quickly, because maybe if you've been paying attention or you're nerding out on this Mac V SOG talk, maybe your eyebrows raised a little bit when I read something that said, a company-sized exploitation force. Well, that doesn't make sense. I just got done telling you last week, in fact, 1 week ago, to the minute probably, about how these SOG teams, 10, 12 men, two or three Americans, and then 10 indigenous people. So company-sized, what's that? Well, I would say the main, that's probably not fair, but I'm going to say the main anyway, because I've read enough books on it. It sure seems to be the main. The main thing, the main group of guys in Mac V. SOG were recon teams. Recon teams. And those are the ones usually named after states, not always. Recon Team Idaho, Recon Team Iowa. Those are, the 10, 12, 13 man. Those are small recon teams. That was a big part of Mac V. SOG. There was another part of Mac V. SOG, And they most definitely had the cooler name. Hatchet Force is what it was called. Yes, like I told you, much cooler name. What did they do? If there was something, okay, so a recon team goes in and they see, okay, there's a big ammo dump here. There's a bunch of stuff here. There's a bunch of stuff there. We 12 men, we can't handle blowing all this stuff up or destroying all this stuff. It's too much. We don't have enough equipment on us. We don't have enough men. We can't do that. If there was a big job, you would call in Hatchet Force. Hatchet Force was simply a bigger version of the smaller recon teams, company-sized elements, you know, again, a mixture of what we were just talking about, these super stud Green Beret Navy SEAL types mixed in with all kinds of highly trained indigenous troops, and they would go in force to do, and I can't give you specifics because there were so many different things they did, to do whatever big job there was. So if you ever hear about, you know, Laos, Cambodia, and there were a lot of men back behind enemy lines, 99% of the time, that is going to be Hatchet Force, all right? Again, super studs, very dangerous, you know, they're just like anything else, absolute beasts. All right. Now, I cannot count how many requests I got for an American red, white, and blue history story as we go into the 250th birthday, which is enormous. I honestly feel blessed, if I make it that far, to be alive for our 250th birthday. That is very, very special. I hope you understand and appreciate how special it is that we are in a country that is about to turn 250 years old. And when you look back over the history of the country, there are all sorts of, you know, high points, and every country has some low points, things like that. But when you look at the birth of our nation, as we try to separate from England, and we fight a revolution, we have a constitution, and we have the different states and stuff like that. When you look at the Revolutionary War, there are parts of it that just jump off the page at you of, oh my gosh, we almost lost it all. If this had gone not our way, I don't know that we are the United States of America today. 250 years later, maybe this never even existed. The story we are about to tell is one of those stories. Unbelievably inspirational. You might even get choked up at some point in time. I did. Next.
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A wonderful Monday. 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Now, we'll get back to politics in a little while. Next hour, we're going to get back to politics at some point, but we're not doing any more of that now. Let me ask you something. Do you know, or I guess I should ask this question first. Have you ever heard of the state of Maryland as being the old line state? You ever heard of that before? It doesn't matter if you haven't. Most people haven't. Don't feel stupid. You should know that Maryland is known as the old line state. Why? Well, you can either cheat and look it up right now, or you can just stay tuned and you will find out it is quite a tale. Let's rewind. All the way back, you know what we're talking about here, the 1700s. What is happening? Why is it happening? Little Revolutionary War kickback. I'm not going to do the whole war. Obviously, we're just doing a couple little things on it. But the United States of America was obviously a British colony. British colonies, but it was a British colony. What kind of people came over here? This is going to matter. These are a lot of people who wanted one economic opportunity. They were kind of stuck in a very classed British system, almost a caste British system. They wanted economic opportunity and they wanted freedom of religion. Now, what does that mean? Because, of course, everybody has abused that today. That means that, well, we have to have a voodoo temple on the street corner. That's not at all what they were talking about back then. There were and are so many different denominations of Christianity back then. And we probably, now this may be you, but we probably don't relate to this as much. So many of them hated each other. Hated each other. It's weird because you look back and you think, well, you believe most of the same stuff. Hatred, like this deep hatred. And nations, most definitely England, they would choose one. And then you weren't allowed to do yours. No. This is the one. Would you like to be burned at the stake? No. You don't get to switch. So we had people coming across the ocean to settle down at a very dangerous, inhospitable place for the chance at economic opportunity, for the chance at religious freedom, worship how you want. Now, this is the reason I'm bringing this up is it's going to actually come into play in various parts in this story. The people who got here, let's say you're a Puritan. That's what you believe. There were a lot of those, by the way. It wasn't all of them. Let's say you're a Puritan. That's your brand. You're a Puritan, or you're a Quaker, or you're whatever. When you get here, you would cross with others, but even if you didn't, you would know, hey, where are the Puritans hanging out? Where are they at? That's where I'm going. When you got here, you would go settle in Puritan area, Quaker area. You see what I mean? You would go find your version of Christianity, and that's the colony in which you would settle. Now, that caused some tensions. Here's why. The colonies, we'll just call them states for now. I don't want to keep calling them colonies. You understand how it turned out in the end. There were colonies at this point in time, but they often had trouble with each other because, again, this was an era where even tiny, that you would view as tiny religious differences were the end of the world for these people. So it wasn't all harmonious. Hey, pull out your Bible. Let's read some Job. No. There were tensions between the colonies. All right. No matter what, though, we were making it work. Then there was a war. And this war, it really was the spark that kicked off the Revolutionary War. Before the Revolutionary War, there was what is known as the French and Indian War. Maybe your teacher was a big namby-pamby and didn't want to say that word, so we called it the Seven Years War. That's also acceptable. But there was a big war fought between the French and the British. And there's a lot to it, but what you need to know is, it's a pretty obvious point, this is, hey, who's going to be supreme in this brand new colony over here?
Who is going to be the big dog? France and Britain have always been at each other's throats anyway. This wasn't exactly new. They just found a new continent to fight on. Okay, they fought over here. Now, that war was long and expensive. Wars are extremely expensive. There are a few things that can drain the treasury like a long, drawn-out war. At this point, 1700s, late 1700s, yes, Britain is the superpower on the planet. There's nobody that's really a close second at this point in time. But they're getting overstretched. They're getting strained. You love to say, if you're a Brit, you love to say the sun never sets on the British Empire. It sounds really good, right? Hey, we have colonies everywhere. You know how difficult it is, especially in the age of sail, to maintain, protect, provide for colonies everywhere. It starts to tax the empire. It starts to strain the treasury. It's very, very difficult. The Brits square off with the French. They end up winning that whole war, which is long and drawn out. But after that, the King of England, he looks at the balance sheet, and these colonies are costing a lot of money. We just had to fight a 7-year war. We lost all these men. We gave up all this money. And in part, we did it to guard our colonies, but that also means we were guarding the people who live in them. Shouldn't they pay for all that? And that's when the problems start. Now that'll lead us into where we're going. Before we do that,

0: levels are off. And they're off because of all the crap in our water supply. It's really, really bad. We have to be proactive. And we know this, by the way. 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We'll be back. In the desert sun, my skin
1: began. From the WDMAY newsroom, I'm Mike Windmacher. A Springfield man likely died from injuries received after falling in a construction area on North Grand Avenue earlier this month, according to Sangamon County Coroner Jim Allman. Preliminary autopsy results indicated 66-year-old Michael Satterfield died from a cervical spine fracture. Satterfield was found on the morning of June 18th near the construction site and pronounced dead at the scene. Allman asked on Friday for the public's help in finding Satterfield's family members. A sister was located shortly after the request. The new Department of Early Childhood, which will officially launch on July 1st, is completing one of Governor J.B. Pritzker's top priorities of his second term to create the new agency. The General Assembly passed the measure with bipartisan support in 2024, which calls for consolidating a variety of early childhood services that are spread across multiple state agencies under one roof. Those include oversight and funding of preschools, child care centers, home visiting, and early intervention programs. As a majority of Illinois, including central Illinois, braces for extreme heat, state officials are reminding Illinoisans to take precaution and stay safe. It's recommended during these high temperatures to drink plenty of water, wear lightweight, loose clothing, limit your time outside, and take frequent breaks. Here in Springfield, there are numerous cooling centers around town. You can find a list of those centers at the city's website, springfield.il.us. Our listening area continues to be under a heat advisory until midnight Thursday. For more news, visit WMAY.com.
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4: Here's your updated News Channel 20 Storm Team forecast. A heat advisory remains in effect. Lulls of aloft around 76 tonight under partly cloudy skies, south winds 8 to 15 miles per hour. Mainly sunny skies tomorrow, high temperatures reach up to 96. A meteorologist, Laura Lockwood, on 97.7 and 970. WMAY, Springfield's News and Talk. Right now, it's 82 degrees.
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5: It is the Jesse Kelly Show on a wonderful, wonderful Monday. It's been a Medal of Honor Monday. We're doing history right now. We did a little pre-Revolutionary War stuff just to kind of get everybody caught up on what led to, well, this next part. The Brits fight this long war, the French and Indian War. They win, but it was expensive. And the Brits now, they have other concerns all over the planet that are pulling troops, pulling money. They need money. And America was looking, after 7 years of war, America was looking like an expensive investment. And so the king, the powers that be in England, said, hey, you colonials, you need to pay me. In the form of taxes, of course. You need to pay me. You, defending you, drain the treasury. Now you need to pay up. This was an unbelievable toxic mixture. There are sometimes, look, nobody likes taxes, but sometimes it can be extra agitating. Here's a pause, little side history story. The Japanese in World War II, they were a huge slapping, punching, and hitting culture within their own culture, in the military. You would slap or punch somebody under you. That was how military discipline was instilled. It was just part of their culture. You slap, you punch, you slap, you punch, you slap. It was the norm. Okay? Fast forward to their occupation of the Philippines. Filipinos, big Spanish history there. Big, you know, macho, proud culture. Filipinos in general, really wonderful people. You slap a Filipino, he's never going to get over it. He will dream about killing you your entire life. The Japanese kept slapping the Filipinos, and it created this horrible resistance that the Filipinos used to fight back. Okay, again, sometimes things are just a bad mix. King of England decides the Americans need extra taxes. You need a sugar stamp act, all these other things. Well, this is already a country of rugged individualists who want to escape the yoke of tyranny. They're already people who are carving out a life in a brand new place. They don't have tons of money anyway. Lots of these people were getting by, you know, a paycheck to paycheck, an ancient version of paycheck to paycheck. They were not going to accept being taxed like this and taxed without any say in the matter at all. You know, their own elected governments, all these colonies had their own elected governments. Their own elected governments had no say. The king just said, hey, pay me. All right, so you already get it. Boom. Now we end up with a problem. Now we end up with a revolution. Which brings us to, and this is not what our story is going to be about, but you absolutely have to tell this story, or at least part of it, before you can get to the other one. The Battle of Bunker Hill. What was the Battle of Bunker Hill? The British occupied Boston. Remember, the British, as you already know, most powerful navy in the world at the time by a mile. There's nothing better than having a great navy. It's just not, much as it pains me to say it, nothing better than having a great navy. Boston is a port city. Britain takes Boston. Your ships can come and go. It was really important for them to have Boston. We knew it was important for them to have Boston. We didn't want them to have Boston. So they are in Boston. And the Americans decide to surround the heights around Boston. Okay? We occupy, I should say, the heights around Boston. This wasn't just Bunker Hill. If I have to be a detail nerd, Most of the fighting actually took place on Breed's Hill, but we don't have to. But I'm just going to call it Bunker Hill for simplicity's sake. All right, so we are in the Heights around Boston. The Brits are inside. What is our plan here? Well, first we have to talk about the makeup of our forces, and I'll come back to this a couple times. We don't really have professional soldiers. We have guys who are, they have kind of all the basics of being a soldier, but we have farmers. And that's not to make it look like these guys were out there nancing through the garden. To be a farmer now, and certainly back then, meant you could shoot, you could work, you were strong as an ox. I mean, to be a farmer, you're primed to be a soldier, primed to be a soldier. But still, you're a farmer. We had frontiersmen, great hunters. Okay, so we can shoot. We have strength. But we are not a well-disciplined, cohesive army yet at this point in the war. And remember when I talked earlier about the differences the colonies had with each other? Now, as we're trying to form what looks like an army, a Continental Army, now we're having problems. We have units who won't take orders from other units. Hey, you're under that guy. Nope, I won't. I heard he's from Massachusetts. I'm never going to, that this is what it was. Okay, it was a problem. Now let's talk about our leadership. Our troops were, like I said, good shots. They did not have the best equipment in the world, the most equipment in the world. We were not a wealthy place yet. Our guys, to this point, most of them didn't even have bayonets for our rifles. We didn't have the best stuff yet. But we had good shots, hard workers. We had, by all accounts, excellent officers at this point. We were well led. The troops themselves may have been, ragtag is a little harsh, but may have been a little ragtag, but we had excellent officers. Plan is, occupy the Heights, lay siege to Boston so we can take it back from the British. Well, this doesn't prove to be that effective because, as I just pointed out, Boston is a port city. We, the colonials, we had no navy to speak of whatsoever. The Brits had the most powerful navy in the world, so how are we going to starve out the city of Boston when they can just bring ships in and bring ships out, and that's not getting us anywhere? But the Brits have a problem, you see, a problem with us being there. No, we can't starve them out. But the Brits, very experienced military, I just talked about a 7-year war that just got done fighting. The Brits are looking at us on the Heights above Boston and saying to themselves, okay, they don't have big heavy guns, cannons in there yet. But if they do, we are in very serious trouble. Because obviously firing a cannon down into a city, you're defenseless. Everything's made of cordwood. You're done. Okay, so we need to get these Americans off the Heights. How do we do that? Well, the Brits, everyone talks about, and we can discuss this as well, how we were limited. And we were certainly limited. The amount of troops we had, the amount of equipment we had, we were limited. But the Brits, powerful as they were, because of the other interests they had around the globe, and because financially they weren't what they were, the Brits didn't have endless men either. If you're a British commander, you can't go back to England every month and say, give me more troops. You're going to get in trouble. They're going to look at you and say, buddy, these people need troops over here, and these people need troops over here. No, what you have is what you have. Go beat these colonials with the troops we have given you. This was me saying the Brits didn't have an endless supply of troops either. They had to deal with what they had. So they're looking at us in the Heights, and they don't want to just go charging, because you know what we've been doing? Again, we had excellent commanders. Digging in. What's that look like? Well, you take a hilltop like Breed's Hill, or Bunker Hill. Sorry, I said I wasn't going to say Breed's Hill again. Bunker Hill. You take a hilltop like that, give the guys a bunch of shovels, 6-foot walls. They'll dig what looks like a hole with 6-foot walls around it looking down the hill. The Brits are looking up at that and thinking to themselves, okay, how many men am I going to lose charging up that? I'd rather not. Continue that in a moment. Before we continue that, I want you to stop dealing with insurance as a business owner, as an HR manager, whatever your role is, are you the insurance guy? 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

0: Valley Show on a wonderful Monday. Remember, you can email us jesse@jessekellyshow.com. So the Colonials, they're dug in on Bunker Hill above Boston, around Boston. The Brits, they can't have these Americans just parked up there. The Americans are going to bring in heavy guns. The Americans are going to run them out of Boston, which ended up happening. We'll get to that in a minute. So the Brits decide on this. Hey, we don't have to go charging up the hill. Why don't we just try to counter siege the Americans on the hill? We'll just surround them, try to starve them out a little bit. They tried this. It just didn't work. And it certainly didn't work fast enough. So, okay, I guess we're going to have to take our troops and we're going to have to charge up the hill and run these guys out of Bunker Hill. We're going to have to take troops and run them at a fortified, elevated position. The Brits were not stupid. They understood this was going to be somewhat costly. They tried the best they could to mitigate the losses with a naval bombardment. You know, you have the greatest navy in the world. You want to use it. So they started taking their ships as close as they could to Bunker Hill and tried to bomb, cannonball them. They didn't reach. It wasn't enough. So now these guys are on top of Bunker Hill unmolested. All right. Well, whatever. We're the British Army, the finest in the world. Line them up and go on to the top of the hill. The Americans were, again, untrained, militia mostly. And it took great leadership, great officers to kind of hold them together. But they knew how to shoot. If you are carving out a living in the untamed wilderness of the United States of America at this time, unless you are purely a city dweller, and most of these guys were not, you know how to shoot. If you're a farmer, you have to shoot. A hunter, you have to shoot. Frontiersmen out there trapping, you have to shoot. We could shoot. We started mowing these Brits down as they are running up this hill. And to their credit, Brits were very, very brave. They're dropping like flies, but they're still coming. They have to pull back, regroup, still come. They have to pull back, regroup, still come. We are dropping Brits. Finally, the Brits get up to the top of the hill. And remember when I told you we weren't well supplied, we didn't even have bayonets for the most part? The Brits did have bayonets. Hand-to-hand fighting at the top of Bunker Hill. Our men die. Remember, these men are the reason, the part of the reason why we get to celebrate 250. These men die or are captured, and whew, okay, the Brits have Bunker Hill. All is well, right? Not at all. The Brits are looking at their losses from that day, and they are absolutely horrified. Like I said, they may have had more troops, better supply than we did, no question about it. The supply was not endless. They're looking at stacks and stacks of dead redcoats on the side of this hill, and they were just flabbergasted. How horrified were they? A lot of people don't know this. The Brits, they marched troops off to a separate location and reenacted Bunker Hill time and time again as training to make sure they could do this again without losing as many men. That's how big of a deal Bunker Hill was for them. There's actually a great quote from one of the British generals after this, and this is his quote. Quote, "A few more such victories would have shortly put an end to British dominion in America." You hear what he's saying? If we keep winning like this, it's over. We're going to lose. Well, then it kind of goes from bad to worse for the Brits. Remember that whole thing they were concerned about us putting big guns up that overlook Boston? Yeah, George Washington did exactly that. He brought in big guns, parked them in the Heights, and the Brits said, "All right, we're out. You can have it." They loaded up, and they took off, and we took back Boston. This was an incredible, incredible early victory for the Americans in this war to take back Boston. But the Brits are obviously not done. They're not down and out. Boston wasn't really great for them anyway. Here's why. And this part can be a little it's hard to cheer for this part, but we have to talk about honest history, right? There were pockets of the colonies that were hardcore pro-revolution, screw this, no more tyranny. And there were parts, significant parts of the colonies, that were known as loyalists. They did not want a revolution. They wanted a king. They wanted to remain loyal to the British king. They thought anything else was treasonous. And this was, remember I was talking about how different the colonies were? It was very, very, very location-based. The problem with Boston, in fact, Massachusetts in general, was this was the birthplace of the revolution. This is where people really hated the British king. This is where they were hanging him in effigy every night in the streets outside of a bar. Boston was not where you wanted to do this. If you were the Brits, you didn't want to park it there, but you know where you did want to park it? New York City, Manhattan, for lack of a better way to put it, but that whole area. It provided a lot of things to the Brits, which we can get into, but one of the main things it provided was it was loyalist heaven. That is the place where the Brits were loved. They were welcomed as heroes, not just the snooty dorks in the city either. I'm talking people in the countryside. George Washington was having a nightmare trying to get information. You know, he would have a courier taking information, critical information or supplies from point A to point B. As soon as you're traveling through New York, some freaking loyalist farmer is going to shoot him and take the stuff for the Brits. We were having a nightmare in New York. New York was built for the Brits. A couple of different reasons it was built for the Brits as we go into this. One, loyalists. I already said that. Two, they have a huge port. It's easy if you're not some admiral or some logistics expert to kind of forget how important ports are and have always been. If you've never been to New York, it's fine. Use your imagination. Pull up a map. It's a huge port city. If you have the finest navy in the world, and that's what you're going to use to supply your troops, to move your troops around, you're going to look at New York City, and you're going to say to yourself, oh, yes, that's what I want. And one other thing they had, you'd have to pull up a map to look at this. If you don't want to, that's fine, but go look at the Hudson River. Just look at it. In case you don't want to look at it, just know that it's running north and south right beside Manhattan. If the Brits control New York, with their navy, they control the Hudson. They split the revolution in two. Big, big deal. That will bring us to the rest of our story tomorrow. Before I get to the rest of our story, well, actually, I'm not going to do that until tomorrow, so forget that. I want to talk to you about America. I bet you're full of patriotism now, aren't you? I bet you're ready to do something on behalf of your country. That's why you need to switch to Pure Talk. I read that Mack V. Sogg Medal of Honor citation about an hour ago. I wonder if that gentleman served with the guy who runs Pure Talk. They probably ran into each other, being as how the guy who runs Pure Talk did two tours with Mack V. Sogg. Pure Talk's doing yet another veterans initiative right now to get veterans back on their feet. Pure Talk, when they go hire people, when you pick up your phone and dial #250 and say Jesse Kelly, I promise you, you'll be speaking to an American on the other end of the line, because Pure Talk hires Americans. They don't farm it all out. I love this company so much. I've been speaking to them forever. I have Pure Talk. Was speaking on my Pure Talk phone in Tokyo, Japan. It's glorious. Dial #250 and say Jesse Kelly. #250, say Jesse Kelly. Temporary protected status and emails and more next.
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3: ABC News, I'm Stephanie Officer. House Speaker Mike Johnson today discussed strategy on passing the Save America Act. GOP leaders say the bill will incentivize states to have citizenship and ID requirements for voting, but does not have the support of Democrats and some GOP hardliners.
4: I understand the frustration of my colleagues that Senate Democrats are refusing to move the Save America Act. Remember, we passed it three times in the House, and we intend to pass it again. But the only way to get that to the president's desk, we've been shown many times, is to put it on a reconciliation bill.
3: Music executive Clive Davis remembered today at his New York City funeral. Davis died last week at 94. He's been credited with signing artists from Janis Joplin to Whitney Houston. Davis signed Bruce Springsteen to Columbia in 1972.
5: He guided the listening public towards so much powerful and inspiring music. And he not only loved music, Clive actually loved the people who made the music.
3: This is ABC News. Philadelphia is trading its iconic fictional boxer for a real one.
6: Sylvester Stallone as Rocky Balboa running up the steps of the Philadelphia Art Museum is an indelible image, not just for film, but for the city of brotherly love itself. So much so, the Art Museum has long had a Rocky statue outside, but now it's being replaced by a 12-foot bronze memorial to Joe Frazier, the heavyweight boxing champion who once took down Muhammad Ali. The change comes after the Rocky statue faced criticism for prioritizing a fictional white character over a real black boxer and native Philadelphian. Mike Dubusky, ABC News.
3: The San Francisco Catholic Archdiocese Monday agreed to pay $395 million to settle more than 500 lawsuits alleging child sexual abuse by church officials. The Archdiocese has also agreed to write an apology letter to each survivor as part of the settlement and implement new transparency reforms. I'm Stephanie Officer, ABC News.
7: 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I've been surfing here since I was a kid. Now, seeing my grandson out on the water, it means everything to me. 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
9: From the WMAY newsroom, I'm Mike Windmacher. Illinois State Police arrested a 74-year-old man on June 24th as he attempted to solicit sex from an undercover agent posing as a 15-year-old girl. Raymond Sengel Sr. was arrested at the Home to Suites on South Dirksen Parkway. Sengel was found with $120 in his shirt pocket, which was the price he had negotiated with the undercover agent for the sexual act. Sengel was then taken into police custody. A federal jury in Springfield awarded about $6 million in damages to a Girard man who died in a trucking collision in 2020. Chicago-based law firm Levin and Percanti represented the family of 56-year-old John Bradley Barnes. The firm said Barnes was killed when a truck operated by Michael Hegger of Greenwood Motor Lines was illegally parked on the shoulder of Interstate 55 south of Springfield and crashed into Barnes' vehicle when re-entering traffic. The jury found Barnes 40% liable for the collision and reduced the final judgment to about $6 million. For more news, visit WMAY.com.
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14: Here's your updated News Channel 20 storm team forecast. A heat advisory remains in effect. Lows of aloft around 76 tonight under partly cloudy skies. South winds 8 to 15 miles per hour. Mainly sunny skies tomorrow. High temperatures reach up to 96. A meteorologist, Laura Lockwood, on 97.7 and 970 WMAY, Springfield's News and Talk. Right now, it's 82 degrees.
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0: It is the Jesse Kelly Show, final hour of the Jesse Kelly Show on a wonderful, wonderful Monday. Okay, so here's what's on tap for this hour, and it is a lot. First, we're going to discuss something else. Awesome, absolutely awesome that happened today. Something may have flown under your radar. We'll discuss that in a moment. I'll get to some of the GOP response to the TPS being removed for Haitians and Syrians. And I'm going to explain why. There's a little bit of why we're going to talk about there. We'll talk about more government fraud. It's fraud, which they're covering up. This one's out of Michigan. Apparently, we're at record low amounts for a pride in the country. I'm going to try to get to a bunch of emails. All that and so much more still to come in the final hour of the Jesse Kelly Show. And reminder that tomorrow I'm going to finish up that history story I started today. No matter how long it takes, that'll be the start of the second hour tomorrow. Now, the headline is this, and then I'm going to read something long and wordy for you. Before I get to either of those things, long and wordy or the headline, I want to remind you of this, that communism is not popular in America. Democrats are not popular in America. They are artificially propped up by fraud, foreigners, and cheating. Without FFC, fraud, foreigners, and cheating, the Democrat Party would be a 20% party in the United States of America. I didn't just invent that number. If you look at the poll numbers on issue after issue after issue, Democrats take the 20% side, 80% of the Americans are against it, and then you look and say to yourself, wait, they govern half the country? They're probably going to take the House in the midterms? How's it possible? Fraud, foreigners, and cheating. Now, have you ever wondered where they get so much money? How is there so much money flowing into the street animals? It doesn't make sense. What millionaire or billionaire businessman is stroking $5, $10 million checks to street animals to go throw poop at people and glue their hands to the roads and things like that? Who would do that? Well, there are some, but I have always believed this, always, and I always will, that a lot of this money is coming from nation states, hostile nation states. Yes, Russia is most definitely involved, but China is a big one. Because if I say $100 billion, you would agree that's a lot of money, of course. It's a lot of money. It's a lot of money. It would be a lot of money for really anybody to write a check for it. Elon Musk is the richest man on the planet. He would have to move a lot of money around to even be able to write a $100 billion check. That's a big, big check. Not for China, it's not. China can write a $100 billion check tomorrow. If China is in a roundabout way, funneling money into the streets of the United States of America to move the communist revolution forward, if that is the case, and I will always believe that is the case, well, that would explain why there always seems to be money for a new riot somewhere, doesn't it? Have you ever heard of the name Neville Roy Singham? Neville Roy Singham. Now, remember how many times we've talked about the Communist Network and how you start a nonprofit, but then that nonprofit has other nonprofits it's attached to it. It makes it so it's too dark to follow the money. The money ends up buying bricks for Antifa on the street, but you can't trace it back to the actual source. Well, Neville Roy Singham, you know where he lives? Hold on, let me look, make sure I have this right. Oh, lives in China. Huh. He is a China-based tech tycoon. He is also a communist. Today, something enormous happened. You know how I said in the first hour of the show, that Supreme Court ruling about firing bureaucrats, we may look back after we save the country and say that was one of the most important battles. What's happening right now, it might equal that. If we can actually attack and destroy the communist funding network, then the communist revolution is going to die in this country. So, the DOJ launches grand jury probe into Marxist mogul Neville Roy Singham's funding of leftist groups. That's from FoxNews.com. I'm going to read you something. It's very long. They're not my words. Your eyes may even glaze over from boredom, but the information is so incredible, and it lays out in detail what I've told you about time and time and time again about how the money flows from this group to that group and then that group to that group, that I'm going to read the whole thing. I do not know this lady. Her name is Azra Nomani. She's a senior editor of investigations at Fox News. These are her words, not mine, but it was so good and so informative. I'm now going to read it to you. Isn't that going to be terrible radio? Whatever. It's great information. Here it is. Breaking. DOJ opens grand jury investigation into Marxist tycoon Neville Roy Singham and alleged money laundering or other financial crimes from his base in China to funding far-left nonprofits in the U.S. and the world. She goes on, what I've learned from people familiar with the investigation. U.S. Attorney Jay Clayton for the Southern District of New York, one of the country's most powerful districts for federal prosecutions, has launched a federal grand jury investigation into American Marxist tycoon Roy Singham and his network, examining potential financial crimes, including wire fraud, bank fraud, and money laundering from his base in Shanghai, where he funds groups supporting the Chinese Communist Party. Acting Attorney General Todd Blanche authorized the investigation as the Trump administration seeks to crack down on fraud, money laundering, and other financial crimes in the multi-billion dollar nonprofit industry. Remember how much of the communist revolution is held up by the, quote, nonprofit industry. Treasury Secretary Scott Bessent traveled to New York City earlier this year for a meeting with Goldman Sachs chairman and CEO David Solomon. The men discussed the role of the Goldman Sachs philanthropic arm, Goldman Sachs donor advised philanthropy fund for Wealth Management Inc. Gosh, that's a mouthful. Then facilitated the movement by Singham of millions of dollars into a network of U.S. nonprofits. At that meeting, it was the sources said, Bessent delivered a blunt ultimatum. Goldman Sachs could face scrutiny for alleged conspiracy in the funneling of the Singham money and urged Solomon to cooperate with federal investigators. Goldman Sachs is cooperating with the investigation. So quick pause there. Scott Bessent, Treasury Secretary, goes and sits down with Goldman Sachs. You know who Goldman Sachs is, and says, it looks like you're a part of this. Are you part of funneling communist money into the United States of America and doling it out to revolutionary groups? That wouldn't be good for you. You could always just tell us exactly what you've been doing and get out of this scot-free. Looks like Goldman Sachs chose that option. Moving on. Federal prosecutors are examining a financial structure. Now, pause for a second. I know this is boring, and this part gets even more boring. But if you've ever looked and seen groups and groups of street animals and you've wondered, how are they always ready? How is it always in a moment's notice? There are animals in Minneapolis and there's animals in New York City. And how do they do it? How does this work? Here is how it works. Federal prosecutors are examining financial structure that follows the three stages investigators often analyze in alleged money laundering: placement, layering, and integration. Again, the three layers: placement, layering, and integration. Treasury, the DOJ, and Goldman Sachs declined to comment. Singham, his wife Jody Evans, also under investigation, and the organizations in the Singham network didn't respond to numerous requests for comment. Now, I'm going to pause there because I want you to be able to take a very deep breath before I absolutely bore you to tears. You may drive your car off the road because I'm going to go through, this is according to the reporting, the three layers. Remember, placement, layering, integration. If you're a dirty Chi-Com and you want to make sure there is unrest and division in the United States of America, you can't just send a big pile of Chinese yen over here. You have to be very careful to try to keep that hidden. Who you are, who's paying the money, why you're paying the money, how do they do it? If I am correct, and this actually comes from the Chinese government, but that's not really important, but if I am correct about that, how does it get from them to Antifa? We'll go through the details of this, and I swear I'll move on. We'll play other things. We'll do other stuff. But it's important to have this information. Before I do that, it's important for you to know that you don't have to deal with insurance yourself as a business owner, as an HR manager. I know you didn't sign up to be an insurance guy. Otherwise, you'd be working in insurance. And I know that when it's time to renew every year, it's a headache, isn't it? 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

0: A wonderful Monday. It's been so amazing. We've been going Supreme Court rulings, then we did Medal of Honor, then we did history. Now we're talking about financial crimes. And look, you never know what you're going to get around here. It's like a box of chocolates, Chris. Remember, you can email the show, jesse@jessekellyshow.com. 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Back to this Singham Network. This is reporting from Fox News Investigation, so I'm reading their reporting again. I want to make sure she gets credit. Azra Nomani really laid it out. Step one, alleged, everything has to be alleged, right? Placement. According to the reporting, approximately $278 million entered the U.S. financial system through three entities. Mutad LLC, I don't know what that is, the Goldman Sachs one we just talked about, the GS Donor Advised Philanthropy Fund for Wealth Management, Likewise Conceptions LLC, those three things. Okay, so that's the placement. What does placement mean? That's how you took $278 million and you put it into the U.S. financial system. All right, step two, what do you do once you've got it in? This is the layering, the alleged layering. Those funds were then allegedly routed through six nonprofit organizations. The People's Support Foundation, I'm not going to read all the details on this. This first one's amazing, though. The People's Support Foundation, LTD, a 501c3 nonprofit established with a hotel address in 2017 in Chicago. And Roy Singham's wife is on the board. They got a tidy little sum, $167 million. Started with a hotel address. Anyway, it goes on to list the others, the Justice and Education Fund, the People's Forum, Inc., Tricontinental, Code Pink Women for Peace, and Breakthrough BT Media. All right. So you got it into the country, the placement. Layering. Now you have to dole out $278 million and you have to get them out quietly. Meaning you need this money on the streets, but you can't have this money be traceable back to you. How do you do that? You get it in the hands of a nonprofit whose books stay closed. Step three, alleged integration. According to those organizations, according to the reporting, those organizations, the nonprofits, then distributed the funding and support into a broader activist network that included People's Welfare Association, Answer Coalition, Party for Socialism and Liberation, numerous organizations operating across sub-Saharan Africa, Central America, North America, and other regions. I won't go into all the rest of this because I am already worried I have bored you to tears. If you'd like a briefer synopsis of it, well, let's turn to a communist to do that. Hassan Piker, who I believe has gotten himself in a little trouble himself, actually on his show, I guess he has a show, he was asked, what do you think the feds are looking at? Here's what they're looking at.
1: I think that ultimately the target is Singham. And his operation from PSL to Answer Coalition to Code Pink, like anything that he has ever financed, right? Roy Singham is an American citizen. He lives in China now, and he's a centimillionaire. I think he like has almost $1 billion. Not sure how much money he has now, but like he's been a funding vehicle for a lot of like political movements in the country, like a lot of activism, and they hate that shit. Like the American government hates that shit, so they're trying to jam him up, you know. They're trying to hit him on anything and everything they possibly can.
0: Why did I go through this long, boring, detailed reading? For a couple different reasons. First, it reinforces the point I've tried to get through time and time again. You've never seen ever an organic communist protest in this country, ever. They act mad, they act crazy, they have signs, they've got the pink hair, they've got the stupid chants. It's all funded and organized, and it's all designed to make you think it's organic, to make you think it's real. It's never real. It's all just funded. It's all a mirage. That's one. Two, the Trump administration is clearly taking this professional communist network and its financiers, they're clearly taking this quite seriously. If the Trump administration is going to spend the next 2.5 years taking apart the finance network that holds up the communist revolution in America, the Trump administration is going to wound that communist revolution in ways that are immeasurable. This is an incredible day for your country and my country, and I hope you are celebrating this. I hope that wasn't too boring. I almost wanted it to be long in detail because it is. It's complicated. It's intentionally complicated to try to shield the bad actors from any legal recourse. That's why they, well, I need this group funding, that group funds that nonprofit, then funds this. They're trying to make it too complicated to trace, but this is how the communist revolution is funded in America. And the Trump administration, Todd Blanche, AG, look, you got to give the man credit. Bravo, all of you. Bravo. Well done, Mr. President. All right, we'll touch on this TPS, temporary protected status, crap, and the low TGOP thing, and do some other stuff. Before I get to that, I want to get to this really quickly. When I play, well, here's James Tallarico.
2: But the current political landscape is too small for Texas.
0: That's what happens when your T levels drop. You have to have testosterone as a man, or you turn into bottom. You turn into James Tallarico. Do you want to be bottom? No, you don't. No, you don't. You want to be strong. You want to have energy to get through the day. You want to be in a great mood all the time. Why don't you start some natural herbal supplements from Chalk? You're going

0: Jesse. We'll be back.
1: From the WMAY newsroom, I'm Mike Windmacher. A federal jury in Springfield awarded about $6 million in damages to a Girard man who died in a trucking collision in 2020. Chicago-based law firm Levin and Percanti represented the family of 56-year-old John Bradley Barnes. The firm said Barnes was a truck operated by Michael Hegger of Greenwood Motor Lines, was illegally parked on the shoulder of Interstate 55 south of Springfield and crashed into Barnes' vehicle when re-entering traffic. The jury found Barnes 40% liable for the collision and reduced the final judgment to about $6 million. The Ona Department of Corrections will have to report more information about contraband in its facilities as the department continues to face scrutiny around substance exposures. Senate Bill 2201 takes effect on July 1st, requiring the department to annually report data about what contraband is found, where it was discovered, how it got into the facility, and any disciplinary action that was taken as a result. It also requires IDOC to report on medical responses and hospitalizations for staff members, including the cause. Illinois State Police arrested a 74-year-old man on June 24th as he attempted to solicit sex from an undercover agent posing as a 15-year-old girl. Raymond Sengel Sr. was arrested at the Home to Suites on South Dirksen Parkway. Sengel was found with $120 in his shirt pocket, which was the price he had negotiated with the undercover agent for the sexual act. Sengel was then taken into police custody. For more news, visit WMAY.com.
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7: Here's your updated News Channel 20 Storm Team forecast. A heat advisory remains in effect. Lulls of a low around 76 tonight under partly cloudy skies. South winds 8 to 15 miles per hour. Mainly sunny skies tomorrow. High temperatures reach up to 96. A meteorologist, Laura Lockwood, on 97.7 and 970 WMAY, Springfield's News and Talk. 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
2: It is the Jesse Kelly Show on an amazing, wonderful Monday. If you miss any part of the show, you can download it, iHeart, Spotify, iTunes. So I would get out in front of something that a lot of people were mad about. Mark Wayne Mullen is the new head of DHS. And look, I'm not a fan. That's not a mystery. I think he's way too soft on this stuff. I'm not a fan. I've made that very, very clear. I'm not a fan. However, I'm going to actually defend the man from headlines like this, which I saw today. The Haitians on TPS can seek legal status. That's what Mark Wayne Mullen came out and said. I thought it would be only fair to actually play his comments, because as soon as I saw that headline, I freaked out too. What? No! Get him out! Let's hear what he said. This is two parts. He's on with Jake Tapper. Jake Tapper, of course, is mortified that we would send Haitians back to Haiti, and here it was.
3: Will you be deporting all of them? Will they be all deported back to their home countries, Haiti and Syria? And when will these deportations start? Will it be immediately?
4: Well, Jake, first of all, temporary protective status was never intended to be permanent. And there's a lot of people that came over here 15, 20 years ago underneath TPS that's already changed their status. The whole time these individuals have been here underneath the temporary protective status, they could have applied for a visa. They could have applied for a LPR. They could have applied for different directions. But the status itself can be ended in its name itself by saying temporary. So these individuals, they have a couple of choices. They can try to apply for a permanent residence here. They can apply for a temporary a visa if they choose to.
2: Now pause. I'm going to let him keep going. It's a long soundbite. That part was clipped all over social media. That part made for great headlines to get your blood pressure up. Maybe it's already up. What? I don't want them applying. Listen to what he said.
4: Or they can choose to go back. And if they want to go back, we'll help them with that. If I'm talking directly to the individuals with the temporary protective status, either try to fill out the paperwork and be here underneath a permanent status, or we'll help you get back to your country. We'll actually give you a plane ticket plus roughly $2,100 to help you reestablish when you get there. But temporary protective status, according to the courts and in its name itself, is not permanent status.
2: Now, let me pause for a second. They're going to keep going. They're not near done yet. Maybe you're a little miffed about the $2,100. Certainly, if you're having trouble making ends meet, it doesn't sound great that we're going to pay Haitians $2,100 to leave. I would argue that, look, I don't love that either, but if that's all it costs, friggin' pay them and get rid of them.
3: So if the 350,000 temporary protective status holders right now start applying for permanent status, start applying for visas, will they not be deported? Is that a...
2: I wanted you to hear the question. Mark Wayne Mullen gets on and says, hey, they can apply for permanent status. Jake Tapper now asks the critical follow-up. This is the part that matters. So if they apply, they won't be deported? Now listen to what Mark Wayne Mullen says.
3: Way for them to stay in the U.S. legally.
4: Well, it depends on if they qualify or not. Underneath some visas, when you overstay your visa, when you have to go back to the country you came from. Underneath TPS, while it is still in order, you're able to apply for different status. Now, that doesn't mean that it's going to be accepted. There's a lot of things that take into consideration. First of all, have you been here and been charged with a felony, or do you have a criminal background? Do you have pending charges against you? Those won't be accepted. If you've been here and you've been living off the taxpayer dollars, meaning that you're part of social programs, those won't be accepted either. If you've been here and you've had a full-time paying job, underneath some circumstances, those would apply, but you have to go through the regular steps that every other immigrant that wants to come to the country legally has to go through. So I can't say that everybody's going to be accepted, but...
2: Far be it from me to spend time on the show defending Mark Wayne Mullen. Again, I'm not a fan, when you listen to all of his comments, he tells Jake Tapper, oh, sure, everyone can apply. Yeah, these guys aren't going to be accepted. Then those guys aren't going to be accepted. Then these guys aren't going to be accepted. I mean, I guess these guys might be accepted. They can sure apply. The headlines made that sound worse than it actually was. Okay? I'll play one more just so you can hear. This is a different one. Here he is, Jake Tapper.
3: Temporary protective status holders right now, start applying for permanent status, start applying for visa.
2: Notice how desperate Jake Tapper is to keep hundreds of thousands of people from Haiti and Syria in your country. I wonder how many live right next door to Jake Tapper.
3: Will they not be deported?
4: It depends on if they qualify or not.
2: I just wanted to ease your mind with that. Now, why are the communists so upset about this ruling? Supposed to be temporary, and this has been the communists for the past, all weekend long.
5: We have a significant Haitian community that's been working in southern Delaware for years, that have put down roots, that have contributed to our community, but they're here because of this temporary protected status program. The president will now use this Supreme Court decision to expel them from the United States. This is going to upend communities and families all over our country, but it's just part of his broader, frankly, cruel program of attempting mass deportations across our country.
6: Trump wants to send TPS holders back to unsafe conditions, and it's the far right extremists sitting on the Supreme Court who has just let him sever this critical lifeline for Haitians and for TPS holders from all around the world. We have a moral duty to protect TPS.
2: Yeah, you got it. You got it. Democrats have been freaking out. But that's not the part that has people really, really mad. That was pretty expected. You understand full well the communist needs legions and legions of foreigners in order to find people who will vote for him. In fact, we're going to go to Bottom. I played a little bit of this soundbite last segment. This is James Tallarico, known as Bottom. He's running for Senate in Texas. He's not going to win. He kind of lays out exactly why he's not going to win.
7: But the current political landscape is too small for Texas. The politics of this state is narrow-minded and short-sighted.
2: What's that mean? Well, people in Texas, they're not going to vote for Bottom. They don't like communism. They don't like his fruity brand of whatever he's doing. They're not into it. So if it's too narrow and too short-sighted for Bottom to get elected in Texas, what is a Bottom to do? Well, I bet you a couple hundred thousand people from Haiti will vote for me. Do you think a couple hundred thousand people from Somalia are going to stress over Bottom's demonic version of Christianity? You think they're going to care the Bottom's a vegan? That's more cats for them. Doesn't matter. You see, it's too narrow for communists to get elected. It's too short-sighted for communists to get elected, so they need to bring in foreigners. But how does that explain a couple? There haven't been a ton, but there have been some. How does that explain the GOP opposition to it? This is the current Republican governor of Ohio, Mike DeWine.
8: You cannot fly into Port-au-Prince today. U.S. carriers are prohibited from going in there. They've extended that ban. Federal officials in the United States have extended that ban into September now. Anybody who has followed Haiti over a long, extended period of time knows that it's worse than it has, frankly, ever been, and certainly in recent memory. But the other point is it is not in the United States' interest, certainly not in Ohio's interest, to have people who are working every single day, who are supporting a family, who are buying houses, fixing up old houses, starting businesses, and then...
2: He just gave it away. I'll finish explaining. We'll do a couple emails before we check out of here. 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
2: It is the Jesse Kelly Show, final segment of the Jesse Kelly Show on a magnificent Monday. Remember, we're going to return tomorrow to finish up our Revolutionary War history story. You can email me your love, your hate, your death threats, jesse@jessekellyshow.com. But I want to explain these comments, but it's not just Mike DeWine. I'm going to single him out, but you've seen, quote, Republicans speak like this. They used to speak like this all the time. It's less and less now, but you see it. Mike Lawler out of New York. Maria Salazar, of course.
18: You know, freedom is not free.
2: Why do they pop up and say, well, why do they pop up and defend all the foreigners? I'll play it again. Mike DeWine gives away the game a little bit. Does Mike DeWine, does he not understand that since Springfield, Ohio has become 20% Haitian, that unemployment in the city has plummeted? Unemployment for Americans? Does he not understand that? Oh, he does. Does he understand that petty crime, violent crime has skyrocketed? Oh, he does. Does he understand all the other impacts on the community? Oh, he does. But he's got a different set of priorities.
8: You cannot fly into Port-au-Prince today. U.S. carriers are prohibited from going in there. They've extended that ban. Federal officials in the United States have extended that ban into September now. Anybody who has followed Haiti over a long, extended period of time knows that it's worse than it has, frankly, ever been, and certainly in recent memory. But the other point is, it is not in the United States' interest, certainly not in Ohio's interest, to have people who are working every single day, who are supporting a family, who are buying houses, fixing up old.
2: We have a Chamber of Commerce Republican problem in the country. You have a Chamber of Commerce in your town. I know you probably do. There are local chambers of commerce. National Chamber of Commerce. They spend gobs and gobs and gobs of money. Chamber of Commerce in and of itself, like a local chapter, is not necessarily a bad thing. That's not what I'm saying. But do you have any idea how much the National Chamber of Commerce spends lobbying powerful Republicans in this country to keep the cheap labor coming? You have any idea how many checks? I haven't even looked it up. How many checks, either directly or roundabout, the Chamber of Commerce has written to somebody like Mike DeWine over his 50 years in government? For a guy like Mike DeWine, he doesn't care about Springfield, Ohio. He doesn't care about you, your school, crime. None of these things will ever touch him. What Mike DeWine thinks is that America itself is simply an economic zone. Anybody from all over the world can come and just shop here like we're one big Walmart. He thinks you, me, people from Haiti, China, Russia, France, we're not flesh and blood human beings. Culture's not important. You living, working, and worshiping around people who think like you, act like you, share your values, completely unimportant. You know why? You know what you are to Mike DeWine? You're a profit loss sheet. When Mike DeWine looks at the people of Ohio, he sees dollars and cents. Well, these people bring in this much money, and these people, I mean, these Haitians, they're buying homes. Do you have any idea how many people, or I should say, it's mostly corporations who own and build apartment complexes in Ohio? I bet you I know where they donate money. And I bet you I know who they've been on the phone with ever since they found out legions of Haitians are going to have to pack it up and head back on down. You see, we still have traitorous, treasonous Republicans in our midst, people like Mike DeWine. We have, look, take heart. We have gone a long way to running these people out of office. A lot of them. John Cornyn's one of those guys. Jeff Flake used to be a senator. He's one of those guys. There have been a lot of these Republican types, and they are losing, and they will continue to lose. But we still have to make this a priority in our country. We cannot allow these treasonous snakes inside the fence. Once that camel's nose gets in, it's, hey, it's just 20,000 Haitians. Oh, whoa. Look, they may all be on welfare, but they're renting apartments. We need another 20,000. Can we get 100,000? Let's get 200,000. After all, you're just an economic unit in your community, small town, large city. It's just an economic zone, a profit loss sheet. That's all you are to Mike DeWine and people like him. We have a long way to go to crush these people. We have to get them out of office. Mike DeWine's retiring, so at least we're getting that. 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All right? All right. One more word on this. There's a reason the communists talk like this.
18: Hundreds of thousands of families who followed the law, passed multiple criminal background checks, earned work permits, and paid taxes will be torn apart, thrown in ICE jails, or sent back to a nation overrun by criminal gangs who murder and kidnap at will. Haitian American children, U.S. citizens, will be orphaned, detained in horrific conditions, or deported alongside their parents to imminent danger. Americans will pay even higher prices for groceries, health care, housing, and child care.
2: The communists don't think we're all just economic units. The communists certainly don't think that about the Haitians. They look at foreigners and they see political power. All right.
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2: Iran doubles down on control of the Strait of Hormuz after the weekend of violence as shipping traffic plummets. This whole freaking thing is going to be a never-ending nightmare. Texas Board of Education approves required reading list with Bible passages for 5 million students. Well, I hope that doesn't interrupt the gay pride lectures. Man jailed after joining Cambodia scam syndicate that fired him in 3 days for poor performance. That's a nice little reminder that Cambodian scam syndicates have higher standards for firing people than the United States government does. We are going to be back tomorrow. We are going to finish up a history story. I don't know how long it's going to take, but I ain't stopping till it's over. That's all.
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19: ABC News, I'm Stephanie Officer. Record-breaking heat is expected from the Midwest to the Northeast this week. In Nashville, Tennessee, where the heat index is expected to reach 114 degrees through Friday, emergency crews handing out water and checking on people. 29-year-old Logan King filled a cart with cold water and snacks provided by emergency workers who stopped by an outdoor homeless encampment behind a Walmart.
22: We be out here. There's no water out here. Asking somebody for 75 cents gets, you know, old. Just to be able to get something to drink. So people doing this means a lot, man. It gives a boost of morale.
19: Controversy in New Jersey after a baby picture of Adolf Hitler made its way into Eastbrook Middle School's yearbooks, prompting them to be recalled. The books were supposed to feature baby pictures of kids who just graduated. Parents want to know how Hitler's picture wound up there and why no one noticed earlier. School administrators did send a letter to parents condemning the act. This is ABC News. Several famous NBA names, including a former player, are facing federal charges accused in a sports gambling scheme, helping them win hundreds of thousands by hinting how he'd play. ABC News chief investigative correspondent Aaron Katursky.
23: Prosecutors say former NBA player Malik Beasley, who made $60 million during his NBA career, accumulated multi-million dollar gambling losses. And to pay off what he owed former teammate Ed Davis, agreed to underperform and at times overperform. In the 2024 game between the Milwaukee Bucks and L.A. Clippers, the indictment says Beasley promised to grab more rebounds than the sports books predicted, soaring in the final seconds to get it done. His co-defendants collecting thousands of dollars from their alleged insider bet.
19: Law enforcement officials in North Carolina responded to one of the state's prisons Monday after inmates briefly overpowered correctional staff. State officials confirm all inmates and staff have now been accounted for. I'm Stephanie Officer, ABC News.
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26: From the WMAY newsroom, I'm Mike Windmacher. As a majority of Illinois, including central Illinois, braces for extreme heat, state officials are reminding Illinoisans to take precaution and stay safe. It is recommended during these high temperatures to drink plenty of water, wear lightweight, loose clothing, limit your time outside, and take frequent breaks. Here in Springfield, there are numerous cooling centers around town. You can find a list of those centers at the city's website, springfield.il.us. Our listening area continues to be under a heat advisory until midnight Thursday. A Springfield man likely died from injuries received after falling in a construction area on North Grant Avenue earlier this month, according to Sangamon County Coroner Jim Allman. Preliminary autopsy results indicated 66-year-old Michael Satterfield died from a cervical spine fracture. Satterfield was found on the morning of June 18th in the construction site and pronounced dead at the scene. Allman asked on Friday for the public's help in finding Satterfield's family members. A sister was located shortly after the request. For more news, visit WMAY.com.
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4: Here's your updated News Channel 20 Storm Team forecast. A heat advisory remains in effect. Lulls of aloft around 76 tonight under partly cloudy skies, south winds 8 to 15 miles per hour. Mainly sunny skies tomorrow, high temperatures reach up to 96. I'm meteorologist Laura Lockwood on 97.7 and 970 WMAY, Springfield's News and Talk. Right now, 81.
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0: From the City of Angels near the Pacific Ocean, good morning, good evening, wherever you may be across the nation, around the world. I'm George Norrie. This is Coast to Coast AM. Later tonight, the psychic world. Here's what's happening. More than 1,700 people have died since last week's devastating earthquakes in Venezuela. Thousands more injured, thousands more missing, where teams are digging through rubble as part of a frantic rescue effort. The search efforts have provided some moments of happiness, including the rescue of an infant and a woman trapped for more than 3 days. They're okay. Officials are hoping the surge of foreign aid and responders will bolster emergency workers and help address humanitarian needs. Iran and the U.S. exchanged missile strikes over the weekend, collapsing trade in the Strait of Hormuz for multiple days. U.S. and Iranian officials agreed to a temporary ceasefire today after President Donald Trump threatened to escalate the conflict. And U.S. and Iranian officials are set to meet in Doha, Qatar, tomorrow for further negotiations. Meanwhile, the Israeli defense minister said that Israel could find itself at war with Iran within 2 days if Iran fires missiles at Israeli territory. Tom Danheiser has more. What's going on, Tommy?
1: Well, George, hostilities between the U.S., Israel, and Iran have paused following a weekend of tit-for-tat strikes across the Persian Gulf as U.S. and allied forces previously targeted Iranian infrastructure following Iranian drone and missile attacks on U.S. bases in Bahrain and Kuwait. Negotiators from the U.S. and Iran are meeting Tuesday in Qatar to finalize terms of a broader agreement, despite recent military exchanges that targeted energy routes and military installations. However, the U.S. and Iran are clashing over the details of their negotiations, with U.S. President Donald Trump saying Iran requested the meeting to finalize terms, while Iranian officials deny that a meeting is planned and insist their delegation is only there to discuss frozen Iranian assets. Both sides remain in disagreement over nuclear inspections, with Iranian officials publicly denying having ever said that international nuclear inspectors could re-enter the country for inspections of their bombed nuclear site. And global oil prices are hovering around $70 to $73 a barrel, experiencing a slight upward turn. This escalation has renewed concerns over potential shipping disruptions in the Strait of Hormuz, though prices remain significantly lower than earlier in the year. George?
0: Thank you, Tom. Very confusing situation out there. A rare and potentially fatal tick-borne illness currently spreading across the United States can be traced back to a 1958 case involving a young boy on a farm. This disease, known as Powassan virus, was named for an Ontario town near where it was first discovered. At the time of his death, Lincoln Byers, a four-year-old living in Canada, had a condition that medical professionals couldn't explain. While once considered an obscure medical anomaly, Powassan virus cases have reached historic highs in the U.S. Powassan is the most prevalent from late spring through mid-fall, when tick populations peak and outdoor activity increases. According to the CDC, 76 Americans were diagnosed with the virus in 2025. That might not sound like a lot, but it's the highest annual total on record. Previously, the U.S. averaged just 7 to 8 diagnoses a year. The virus is primarily transmitted to humans through the bite of an infected woodchuck tick or deer tick. Like other tick-borne illnesses, it's not good. What's the result when big tech firm closely monitors employee activities to train AI, even when employees know that it's happening? Meta's recent attempt at this has been an utter and dramatic failure. Let's check in with our expert Lauren Weinstein about what this means for Meta and other big tech firms and for all of us. Lauren, what do you think?
2: Well, yeah, while this discussion is about Meta, the same trend is happening at other big tech firms where employees are increasingly being subjected to mass layoffs or feel that they're being mistreated by management. And the impact of this could be quite dangerous for everyone who depends on services from these firms as the firms try to use AI as an excuse for all manner of bad corporate behaviors. But regarding Meta, it's useful to recall that Meta's CEO, Mark Zuckerberg, has never been the poster boy for particularly admirable corporate leadership. Of course, before Meta was Meta, it was Facebook. And before that, it was the Facebook. And before that, it was FaceMash. This takes us all the way back to when Mark started this entire sordid set of events, when, while a student at Harvard, He built a platform to help guys avoid dating what he and his Harvard bros considered to be unattractive women, sometimes using terms like farm animals for their comparisons. Apparently, he threw this project together after being dumped by his then-girlfriend. This was all back around 2003. Facebook didn't change its name to Meta until around 5 years ago or so, when Mark became convinced that everyone would want to wear virtual reality headsets, working and playing in his virtual reality metaverse all day, and threw reportedly tens of billions of dollars at that project, some reports say $80 billion or so. And while there are continuing to be amazing applications for VR and Meta VR headsets, the idea that this was going to be a dominant way for people to routinely interact was, what's that technical term? Oh, yeah, crazy. Of course, over the years, Meta Facebook has been embroiled in a wide variety of issues related to privacy and a long list of other controversies. So now Mark has changed his mind again and has decided that he should throw most of Meta's resources at, you guessed it, AI. And the way he did this was, for example, reportedly by reassigning product managers and skilled engineers to be essentially AI trainers, understandably considered to be work far below their skill levels, and laying off other employees. Then Meta came up with the idea that is somewhat akin to driving a stake through the heart of employee morale, already apparently at historically low levels for the firm. And while I don't know offhand who specifically originated this train wreck of a concept, it seems like something Mark would have quickly and enthusiastically endorsed. So this is called MCI, Model Capability Initiative. This was launched just a couple of months ago and collected employee keystrokes, mouse movements, screenshots, etc., to be used for AI training. Initially, there was no opt-out. Then they apparently introduced a limited half-hour opt-out. As you might imagine, this didn't go over well with most employees. Even when using a company-provided computer, as in this situation, employees routinely deal with personally sensitive subjects, including financial and medical information and much more. And you can't blame employees for being decidedly unenthusiastic about being forced to train AI systems that they quite reasonably suspected Meta would like to use to lay them off and replace them. Well, this was all bad enough. But then very recently, the fan really got splattered when it was discovered that the data being collected this way had not been properly secured internally and was reportedly accessible to pretty much anyone at the firm. Whammo. So about a week ago, the MCI program was suspended for some indefinite period, maybe forever, we don't know, while investigations take place into how this happened. This whole awful affair seems pretty much on brand for Zuckerberg, but again, it would be a mistake to think that this kind of situation could only occur at Meta, because across the technology sector, we see firms increasingly treating the employees who actually built these firms as expendable, sometimes to be replaced with half-baked, dangerous, misinformation-laden AI that drives customers and employees alike utterly nuts. But it does seem like large language model AI is close to jumping the shark, as the saying goes, or perhaps already has, and is starting to face some serious reckonings. That recent German court decision I discussed, holding Google responsible for the content of their AI overviews, I talked about that a week ago. Those AI overviews spout tens of millions of wrong answers an hour. This could be just the beginning if courts begin widely holding big tech AI firms responsible for their AI-generated content, search answer overviews, chatbots, and so on. This very reasonable common sense approach could trigger massive changes in the way these firms operate and might signal an end to the abandon with which AI-created misinformation, sometimes dangerous and harmful, is so widely spewed. How these firms treat their own employees could be viewed as somewhat akin to a canary in a coal mine regarding how these firms will treat all of us. And judging from the mess at Meta in this respect, we probably shouldn't expect a customer is always right approach from these big tech firms. That's for sure.
0: You're on top of it, Lauren. Thank you. A one-of-a-kind NASA space telescope is about to fall out of the sky. For more than two decades, the Neil Gehrel Swift Observatory Telescope has gazed at the fading afterglows of some of the universe's most violent explosions. After launching in 2004, Swift initially circled about 370 miles above the Earth's surface. That far up, there were hardly any air molecules for Swift to run into. But slowly over time, its orbit descended lower and lower. It is now at an altitude of 210 miles, where the air is denser, dragging on the telescope. and they say within a few months the friction will pull Swift into the thicker part of the atmosphere and rip it apart. That is, unless a robotic spacecraft, which is going to be launched tomorrow, can pull off a daring, never-before-tried rescue, catching the telescope and then nudging it back to a higher orbit. We shall see. Speaking of orbits and astronomers, here's Seth Shostak from the SETI Institute. Seth, what do you think of that telescope?
3: Well, I'm always sad when a telescope goes offline. It's particularly sad when it gets ripped apart by having to plunge down to Earth through our atmosphere. But anyhow, it wasn't studying anything that I'm particularly interested in. It was studying, supernova remnants, I believe, which are just the remains of stars that have gotten beyond old age. They blow up and die. But that's another story for another time. What I thought I'd talk about tonight, just for a couple of minutes, is transporters. Now, these were first introduced in the Star Trek TV series to allow rapid travel in space. For example, to get a crew member quickly down to a planet or maybe back again. The way this works, when you want to be beamed somewhere, you fire up the ship's transporter, and while everyone stands around looking pretty, you fade out on the screen while a weird sound effect plays. A few seconds later, you fade in somewhere else, the surface of a planet, or for example, but that's not really the way it works. That's only what you see. It works, apparently, by either taking apart the person to be transported atom by atom and sending the atoms, a map of the atoms, to the destination, or by simply, locating where every atom in your body is and sending that map of your where your atoms are to the destination where it's put back together. It's not clear what the Star Trek producers really had in mind. But the whole premise is more than a little bonkers, George. You really can't map the exact location of all those atoms thanks to quantum physics. And then there's the unfortunate effect of any planet's atmosphere on a beam of atoms that you try to shoot through it, if that's what a transporter actually does. But forget the physics. The real motivation for a transporter is to save program time and to save production money. Honestly, George, I wish I had a transporter, as I get car sick, and that doesn't seem to be a problem. It doesn't seem to be a problem with a transporter. Nobody gets sick there. I was hoping to beam myself to Trenton, New Jersey, but I think I'll just take the train instead. That way, no one will have to beam me up.
0: Don't beam, Seth. Stick around for us, my friend. Thank you. In a moment, Keith Crossley joins us. We're going to talk about his work, State Within Light, The Path to Enlightenment, What It's Like to Clear Ourselves of Pain, and that's emotional pain, next on Coast to Coast AM. Do you really want another summer like last summer, barely sleeping because you were too hot at night? 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
0: And welcome back to Coast to Coast. George Norrie with you. Keith Crossley with us as a transformation specialist, speaker, and author of State Within Light, which is a life-changing book that offers a clear and practical path for transcending the ego and reaching enlightenment. His work helps people break free from their pain, patterns, and past so they can experience the highest levels of mental and emotional freedom. Keith, welcome to the program. I'm looking forward to this.
7: Thank you, George. Appreciate you having me.
0: When we talk about pain, I assume it's emotional pain. Is that pretty correct?
7: That's correct. Yep.
0: How did you get involved in being a transformation specialist?
7: Well, I became a millionaire at the age of 31 and owned 8 restaurants, had over 100 employees, and I really thought my life was set. And for the first several years I owned them, it looked like that was true. But as time went on, several of my businesses started failing and nothing I did seemed to turn them around. And so I had this existential crisis of watching my livelihood and sense of self completely slip through my fingers. And for an entire year, I was just devastated with terrible anxiety, depression, and I kept all of that emotional pain bottled up. I didn't tell my wife, I didn't tell my friends or family. I just carried the burden myself. And after an entire year of pure misery, I just reached a breaking point where the pain just couldn't dam up anymore. And it wasn't like a psychological break, but it was certainly a releasing of all of the bottled up emotions. And I would describe it as probably the most agony I have ever felt in my life of watching everything fall completely apart. And in the subsequent weeks, when I had that breakdown, I intuitively kind of knew that I wanted to start meditating, which I had never done before in my entire life. And so I started on day one with 5 minutes. Day two, I went 10 minutes. Day three, I went 20. And within about 3 weeks, I was doing 3 to 4 hours of meditation every day.
0: Wow.
7: And it in the beginning, I didn't realize what it was doing other than I knew that I was starting to get more and more peaceful inside in spite of my external world falling completely apart. And about 8 weeks into that level of meditation, I ended up having a very unexpected transcendental experience that completely changed my entire life.
0: What was that? Yeah.
7: I was meditating for probably a little over 2 hours, and when you reach a certain level of stillness, the mind lets completely go of control and loses its sense on time and also loses its sense of geography. So in other words, you literally, the mind fully lets go. And the only way I can describe it was as if my consciousness was being pulled forward at the speed of light into this corridor. And I could see a light off in the distance. And as immediately as I saw it, I was like a rocket ship going straight towards it. I didn't have time to question it. I didn't have time to stop it. And I was immediately absorbed into the most radiant, bright light that did not have words that my human brain could understand. It was beyond just illumination. It was an energy. And I was immediately, there was no separation between me and whatever this universal energy was. And I knew that the best description would be what we call God, but not in the way that I, you know, grew up thinking of God. And in that experience, I immediately knew that there was nothing that I could ever do as a human being that would make me unlovable. And all of my fears, all of my worries, all of my human ego completely vanished. And in Zen Buddhism, they call this experience Kensho or Satori, which is the oneness experience with God. And when I came out of that meditation, of that transcendental experience, it was as if my entire psyche, belief system, understanding of reality, the purpose of life, everything was completely rewired in an instant. For the entire next year, I lived in a state of bliss. And the irony is it should have been the worst year of my life. I had to close all of those businesses. I had to fire all of those employees.
0: Oh my gosh.
7: My wife and family, we lost everything. and I was walking on a cloud and nothing could touch me. And so what I had experienced was what we call enlightenment. But the truth is, I wasn't ready to be able to sustain it because it was just the gift that was given to me, but not something I had truly understood or earned yet.
0: Is this something, Keith, that you turned around yourself, or did you have help?
7: It was as if it was a gift that instantly I was completely different. Everything about me completely changed, the way I saw myself, the way I saw other people, the way I saw life. There was no intentional change needed. It was literally just a gift that was given to me. But what happened in the aftermath is, after that year of complete bliss, I could feel myself slowly starting to drift away from that magical state. And I was devastated because I just found what all of us are looking for, this kind of more free, illuminated way of living that transcends suffering. And so for a few years after that, I kept going back into meditation, hoping that that original experience would happen again, because it had changed everything. In hindsight, I'm very grateful that it didn't happen again, because it forced me to understand all of the principles that I was applying day in and day out that actually made it possible. So it forced me to really develop a personal roadmap of how enlightenment becomes possible for me, but I was simultaneously creating a roadmap that anyone else could follow to achieve the same state.
0: Keith's website is his name, linked up at coasttocoastam.com, and his book is called State Within Light, The Path to Enlightenment. Next hour, we're going to open up the phone lines and have you ask him a question or two, or share a story with us about some of the grief and pain you may have gone through in your life as well. Is it easy or hard, very quickly, Keith, to solve this issue for somebody?
7: The short answer is, it depends on our approach. What human beings often think it takes to get through something difficult is strength. The true principle that's required to be able to get through anything without effort and without pain is the spiritual art of surrender. And surrender is the counterintuitive strategy of letting go of control.
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8: 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Log on now.

0: dead at the scene. Allman asked on Friday for the public's help in finding Satterlee's family members. A sister was located shortly after the request. The new Department of Early Childhood, which will officially launch on July 1st, is completing one of Governor J.B. Pritzker's top priorities of his second term to create the new agency. The General Assembly passed the measure with bipartisan support in 2024, which calls for consolidating a variety of early childhood services that are spread across multiple state agencies under one roof. Those include oversight and funding of preschools, child care centers, home visiting, and early intervention programs. As the majority of Illinois, including central Illinois, braces for extreme heat, state officials are reminding Illinoisans to take precaution and stay safe. It's recommended during these high temperatures to drink plenty of water, wear lightweight, loose clothing, limit your time outside, and take frequent breaks. Here in Springfield, there are numerous cooling centers around town. You can find a list of those centers at the city's website, springfield.il.us. Our listening area continues to be under a heat advisory until midnight Thursday. For more news, visit WMAY.com.
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3: Here's your updated News Channel 20 Storm Team forecast. A heat advisory remains in effect. Lows level off around 77 overnight under mainly clear skies. Winds out of the south, 8 to 15 miles per hour. Daytime highs approaching 96. Tuesday, mainly sunny skies. A meteorologist, Laura Lockwood, a 97.7 and 970 WMAY, Springfield's News and Talk. Right now, it's 80 degrees.
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1: And welcome back, George Norrie, along with Keith Crossley. Keith, what seems to be the greatest obstacle people face when they try to heal themselves?
9: At the heart of all suffering is that you believe reality should be the way you want it to be instead of the way that it is. So when reality doesn't match your expectations, in that gap is the degree to which you will suffer. So the fundamental mistake people make is they think that it's their circumstances or their situation that's making them suffer. But to give you an analogy, several years ago, my wife and I were in Mexico, and we did one of the parachutes that are pulled behind the boat, parasailing.
1: Yeah.
9: And we're sitting up 150 feet above the water, and I'm sitting there looking at the turquoise ocean and the white sandy beach, and I'm just feeling like a bird flying through the sky. Well, meanwhile, my wife is sitting next to me, and she's having the complete opposite experience. So she's terrified, and she says, you know, what if the knot to the parachute comes loose? You know, if we fell from this height, are we going to die? You know, are there sharks in the water? So she couldn't wait to get back on solid ground. So the important thing to notice is that we are both in the exact same objective reality, but the reality we experience is completely different based on the filter of the mind. So the main issue people have of why they suffer is they never actually recognize that they are the arbiter interpreting what reality means. Once you recognize that you're the arbiter and you have control over the filter through which you see reality, now we're playing a whole different ballgame. So we're not a slave to our external circumstances or situations. Regardless of what happens to us, we interpret that filter through our own reality. So the suffering is ultimately caused by the gap between what we want reality to be and what it actually is.
1: When you're speaking to groups, are you speaking primarily to individuals within the group or the group itself?
9: Both. Collectively, it's really it's a universal problem among humanity. And so we constantly spend our lives trying to curate and control our lives to make sure nothing goes wrong. But in this reality where there is duality, there's right and wrong and good and bad and good and evil and difficult and very painful, even traumatic things happen, we live in a state of fear and protection, not realizing that in order to live with some level of protection, it means we're always going to live with some level of fear, which always comes at the cost of our freedom. So people think that, again, that they're afraid of situations or circumstances, but if you go a layer deeper, we're not actually afraid of what's going to happen. We're afraid of how we're going to feel if or when that thing happens, meaning that we're actually afraid of our feelings.
1: There was a individual in St. Louis who committed suicide a few weeks ago, Keith.
9: Mm-hmm.
1: He hailed from a very prominent family. I won't mention their names. But he was very distraught, but was worth millions of dollars. Millions mm-hmm. of dollars. What causes somebody to be that depressed?
9: I think at the heart of it, we also misunderstand what mental health struggles really are. So in the same way that you go to a doctor and say you have a health issue, they often treat the symptoms by giving you a medication instead of looking at the underlying factors like, do you exercise? Do you eat well? So in other words, we're in a state of treating symptoms as opposed to root issues. With mental health, we do the exact same thing. So let me give you an example. All mental health struggles are protection mechanisms for the psyche. For example, anxiety is the number one mental health issue in the United States and in the world right now. So it's essentially rumination in the mind, which creates anxious feelings in the body. So the mind is hypervigilant, scanning and analyzing and predicting, trying to do anything to avoid future pain. Yet in its attempt to avoid that future pain, it feels the effects of all of the fear-based thinking that it's ruminating about. So it literally creates its own suffering. So that's how the ego works. And in its attempt to protect us, it always causes the exact pain that it's trying to avoid. So if you take another example, something like narcissism, another mental health issue. We say someone that has narcissism has a big ego. But the question is, why do they have a big ego? They need that fortress of protection to avoid having to look at themselves or having to take accountability and blame everybody else for everything in order to cocoon themselves from their deep-seated fear of not being enough. So the deeper the wound, the bigger the protection needs to be to guard against the wound. So every mental health issue, at least the common ones, you can kind of exclude things like schizophrenia, are essentially the ego's attempt to create a protection mechanism to guard against deep-seated fears. So what I do to help people is instead of treating symptoms, we go to the roots of what fears all of those protection mechanisms are trying to guard against.
1: Do they open up to you?
9: Absolutely. Someone obviously needs to be open to that process. And I work with private pay clients who are essentially paying to go through this process, which certainly helps. But the more willing someone is to face the truth and understand their protection mechanisms and why they put them into place in the first place, then they start to see what it's going to take to actually get out of that hole, which requires an increased willingness to feel the full range of human emotion without fear. That's not always an easy process, but ultimately, if they can make peace with their core fears and their core wounds, they will no longer need the same protection mechanisms to guard against them.
1: Now, in your case, when the restaurants were booming along and things were going well, were you internally happy?
9: Temporarily, I was, because I thought that I had attained everything I was looking for, which was financial freedom. And then my ego also loved the idea of being the successful person, especially at an early age. So it wasn't just the financial success, it was what it meant about my self-identity. And that's also why it was incredibly devastating when I lost it all, because this wasn't just a failure, I was a failure. So my entire sense of self-confidence and self-worth collapsed along with the collapsing of the business. In hindsight, it was the best thing that ever could have happened to me. And I always tell people that rock bottom is the best place you can be if you handle it right in the aftermath. Having your ego decimated and destroyed is one of the most beautiful things that can happen, because what will emerge out of the rubble is a much more authentic version of you that is not based on external validation from the world.
1: How many people pull themselves out of that rubble? What do you think?
9: It depends. I would say that for a lot of people, they don't necessarily have the awareness or the tools to know how to handle that circumstance properly. And it's a lack of awareness and information that makes them go deeper into the well. So they often form deep emotional scars based on these really terrible traumatic experiences. But I always say to people that your suffering is always the doorway to your liberation if it's handled right. There's a certain set of DNA in pain, so to speak, that contains the blueprint of how to transcend pain once you learn how it actually works. So what my work is with people is helping them to see that pain is the doorway to liberation, and my job is to help them to see how to follow that blueprint.
1: The subtitle of your book, State Within Light, is The Path to Enlightenment. Exactly, mm-hmm. In your opinion, Keith, what is enlightenment?
9: Enlightenment is when you have moved to a singular desire, meaning that you have eradicated all other desires except one very important thing. And that is your willingness to experience all of life without resistance. So to me, the definition of a true spiritual master would be, let's imagine, George, that your daughter was getting married. And I said to you, George, this is a really important day. You should soak this moment in. That would be a very normal, you know, amazing thing to hear from someone. The counterside to that would be that if your daughter passed away, what a spiritual master would do is they would lean into the grief just as much, trying to soak up that experience, because that is what life is asking of them. So a spiritual master is someone who no longer is trying to say this experience is good, this experience is bad. They are equally open to experience all that life has to offer. That is the state of enlightenment. So it doesn't mean that you don't feel emotions that everybody else feels. It means that you've gotten rid of your fear and resistance to feeling the full gravity of what it means to be human.
1: Is it normal to suffer?
9: Suffering is really beautiful once you get rid of the resistance. So what I always tell people is feeling themselves are not a problem. It's your resistance to the feelings that's the problem. So most people have never been able to sit with sadness without trying to get rid of it. Most people have never sat with grief without trying to run away. There is a bizarre kind of beauty in pain when you rid yourself of the resistance. So Joseph Campbell, a famous spiritual teacher, he said, every feeling fully felt is bliss. And the only difference between me and anyone else is I have learned how to sit with pain without running from it and to enjoy its beauty almost just as much as joy and love and connection. The resistance is the problem.
1: Now, the Buddha has talked about enlightenment as the end of suffering. Do you believe that?
9: That's the very definition of it, right? The end of suffering. And that's a very bold claim when you really think about the gravity of that. You know, is there really anything else a human being could transcend or could master other than to end their suffering? But the question becomes, like, how is that actually possible? Because clearly, you know, the universe is not going to all of a sudden stop giving you trials and tribulations and tragedies. So it means that nothing in your external world is going to change. What that means then is that something in your internal world, the way that you interact with reality, is going to have to fundamentally change if you are ever going to break free. So all a spiritual master has done is mastered the spiritual art of surrender. So most people think what it takes to get through life with as few scars as possible and as little pain as possible is to muscle through the difficult times. I do not value strength at all. What I value is the spiritual art of surrender. So when life presents me with a situation or a circumstance that is different than the reality that I wanted, I have practiced enough times in small to medium situations learning how to let go of the reality of what I wanted and surrender to the experience that life is actually giving me and asking me to go through. The more you practice that in small situations, you build up to the bigger and bigger situations. And the culmination of that would be represented in Jesus on the cross. So regardless of whether you're a Christian or not, Jesus on the cross, he's sitting there in agony, being crucified for a reason that wasn't really that valid. And on the cross, he says one very important phrase. He says, Father, if you're willing, take this away from me. Nevertheless, not my will, but thine be done. So what he's saying is, I don't really want to be on this cross. That would be my preference in how my life was supposed to go. Nevertheless, that is not the reality I've been dealt. And so I will surrender to the will of God. That is spiritual surrender at its highest level. Even in pain, even in death, am I willing to let go of my attachment to my idea of how my life was supposed to go? So I'm not suggesting that this is easy. It's something that has to be practiced again and again at deeper and deeper levels until you reach mastery.
1: Keith, what about people who try to escape with alcohol, drugs, and things like that?
9: They're clearly in pain and hence the need to escape. And so the irony is that their coping strategies only compound or prolong the pain. So you and I know as well as anybody that addiction has a shelf life, right? You're only going to get increasingly more addicted and make your life increasingly worse. So in their attempt to solve the problem, yes, they escape temporarily, but then they create a demon that's even harder to outrun. So what I do for people with addiction or any other type of maladaptive coping strategy is, again, helping them to see that there's a certain pain they are trying to avoid. So I always tell people the healing process is not complicated. It's just difficult. It requires you to do two very simple but very profound things. One, you need a tolerance for truth. There's always difficult and painful truths that people are avoiding about reality. And then when they face those difficult truths, they have to be willing to feel the painful feelings associated with them. But the irony is that once you go through that process a few times with painful events in your life, you're not only going to heal yourself from the past and from the pain, but you will learn a much more profound lesson, which is that your whole life you've been trying to protect yourself from pain. But when you're no longer afraid to feel it, you're free. So the deeper lesson that is born out of the healing process is that you lose your fear of pain.
1: Can we create our own happiness?
9: No one else is going to do it for you. I know that's for sure. What's your experience with that?
1: I think you have to do it yourself.
9: Yeah. You know, people often ask, well, you know, what is the purpose of life? And I don't think that's a philosophical question that people should ask themselves. What I think they should do is to let life reflect back the answer. So based off all of your experiences, is your purpose here to suffer? Yep, we'd have to say yes. Is your purpose to love? We'd have to say yes. Is your purpose to have fun? Yes, it is. Is your purpose to be bored? Yes, it is. When you start asking life, what is its purpose? It's asking you to experience all of it.
1: Keith,
9: once you recognize that's the game, the freer you'll be.
1: Where do we get your book, State Within Light?
9: On Amazon.
1: All right, we're going to come back and take calls with you in a moment. Keith Crossley with us as we talk about enlightenment changing your life.
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1: Leaders from both parties are disconnected from normal people. 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
5: ABC News, I'm Stephanie Officer. In a narrow 5-4 decision, the Supreme Court upheld a Mississippi law allowing election officials to count valid mail-in ballots that arrive up to 5 days after Election Day. Republicans challenged Mississippi's law, arguing ballots should only be counted if they're received by Election Day. ABC's Sarah Schultze.
6: The ruling is a big defeat for President Trump, who falsely claims mail-in voting is responsible for election fraud. But millions of voters in both parties used the mail-in option in the 2024 presidential election. Even Trump mailed his ballot for a recent Florida election. The League of Women Voters say it is a safe way to vote and a good option for people in the military, the disabled, the elderly, and residents who live in rural areas.
5: New Jersey GOP Rep. Thomas Keene Jr. is expected to return to Capitol Hill Tuesday after being missing for months due to what he called a medical issue. His last House vote was March 5th. Keene has missed over 100 votes. This is ABC News. Philadelphia's Art Museum is trading an iconic fictional boxer for a real one.
7: Sylvester Stallone as Rocky Balboa running up the steps of the Philadelphia Art Museum is an indelible image, not just for film, but for the city of brotherly love itself. So much so, the Art Museum has long had a Rocky statue outside, but now it's being replaced by a 12-foot bronze memorial to Joe Frazier, the heavyweight boxing champion who once took down Muhammad Ali. The change comes after the Rocky statue faced criticism for prioritizing a fictional white character over a real black boxer and native Philadelphian. Mike Dubusky, ABC News.
5: German officials are investigating a fatal shooting at a youth welfare center that left six adults dead Monday. The suspected shooter now in custody. Officials say it appears to be over a custody dispute. A nail-biting finish at the World Cup as heavy favorite Germany was knocked out of the tournament by Paraguay. The biggest upset thus far. I'm Stephanie Officer, ABC News.
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10: 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As a majority of Illinois, including central Illinois, braces for extreme heat, state officials are reminding Illinoisans to take precaution and stay safe. It is recommended during these high temperatures to drink plenty of water, wear lightweight, loose clothing, limit your time outside, and take frequent breaks. Here in Springfield, there are numerous cooling centers around town. You can find a list of those centers at the city's website, springfield.il.us. Our listening area continues to be under a heat advisory until midnight Thursday. A Springfield man likely died from injuries received after falling in a construction area on North Grant Avenue earlier this month, according to Sangamon County Coroner Jim Allman. Preliminary autopsy results indicated 66-year-old Michael Satterfield died from a cervical spine fracture. Satterfield was found on the morning of June 18th in the construction site and pronounced dead at the scene. Allman asked on Friday for the public's help in finding Satterfield's family members. A sister was located shortly after the request. For more news, visit WMAY.com.
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13: Here's your updated News Channel 20 storm team forecast. A heat advisory remains in effect. Lows level off around 77 overnight under mainly clear skies. Winds out of the south, 8 to 15 miles per hour. Daytime highs approaching 96. Tuesday, mainly sunny skies. I'm meteorologist Laura Lockwood on 97.7 and 970 WMAY, Springfield's News and Talk. Right now, it's 80 degrees.
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1: End your suffering through enlightenment. 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
1: And welcome back, my friends. George Norrie with you, along with Keith Crosley. Keith, before we go to calls, give us an example of somebody who came to you for help, what they went through, and how you were able to help them.
5: A lot of my work, I actually have an affair recovery program, and so I work with people from all over the world who are recovering after they've been cheated on. I had a woman recently who is from Florida, and her husband cheated over a year and a half ago, and they had spent over a year in traditional couples counseling. And she came to me a year and a half after the affair, basically in the exact same pain as when she started. And by week 5, we were not even talking about the affair because I helped her to see two things that she hadn't fully processed yet. The first one, in order for someone to get over a deep pain like betrayal, they eventually have to graduate to understanding the human reasons why people make very big mistakes, including things like affairs. So it doesn't justify it, it doesn't condone it, but they have to see that there's human reasons why people do what they do. But the final hurdle for her was a very important principle that always all of us have to learn if we're truly going to let go of pain. And that is that our ego holds on to pain from the past as a form of protection. So I want you to imagine that when we experience something really traumatic or painful, our ego essentially, it leaves an impression on the ego, and it says, we never, ever want to feel this pain again. Well, what would be the brain and body's best way to make sure that we never get hurt again? It would be to replay the pain over and over again, replay the memories, the stories from the past, as a mental reminder not to let our guard down. And those mental stories and reminders would keep our body or our nervous system in a state of protection, so we're not getting blindsided again. So what she didn't know until the very end of this process was that she was unintentionally holding on to the pain as a form of protection and not wanting to be vulnerable to the very man who had hurt her so deeply, even though he had fundamentally changed.
1: And would you say they both had issues, both the guy and the woman?
5: Yeah, a lot of people reduce affairs to something simple that they think it's really about the physical component. Affairs are much deeper than that. They're about people who don't feel seen, heard, understood, or desired. Now, don't get me wrong, that doesn't justify what they do to get their needs met. But in most marriages, you have two people who are feeling a similar level of disconnect. One person shuts down and just kind of accepts that this marriage is what it is and it's not going to get better, and they shut down. The other person is also not getting their needs met, and so they then unintentionally go get their needs met elsewhere. I've yet to meet the person who woke up one morning and said, gosh, today's the day I'm going to go have an affair on my spouse. It happens when there's a void within them and somebody comes along, pays them a compliment, tells them they're handsome or they're beautiful, laughs at the joke that the spouse doesn't laugh at anymore, and they end up in innocent conversations that turn sideways over time.
1: What about grief, Keith? How difficult is that to solve?
5: Grief is probably one of the harder things for people to solve. And if you think about the five stages of grief, the first one is, you know, denial. We're essentially denying that this is our reality. The second stage is bargaining. The third one is depression. I'm missing one right off the top of my head right now. The final one is acceptance. So if you think about it, the first few phases are actually a denial of reality. We're bargaining, saying, God, why did you do this? Please bring this person back. We're go through anger, where we're basically saying, this is not the how reality was supposed to go. So this is going to sound bizarre to a lot of people, but the first three stages, according to those five, are actually some version of denying reality as it is. The final two stages are absolutely necessary for people to go through, which are depression is number four, meaning that they now need to actually feel the full weight of losing the person they loved. So that's the feeling part of the recovery process. And then the final stage, by no coincidence, is acceptance, meaning that they have finally accepted that this is reality, and even though it wasn't what they wanted, it's what they have to accept. So the first three stages are essentially resistance, which are unnecessary parts of the healing process. Depression is the feeling, and acceptance is the spiritual art of letting go.
1: Fascinating work that you do. You ready for some calls?
5: Let's do it.
1: Let's start with Keith in Cleveland. Welcome to the show, east of the Rockies. Hey, Keith.
6: Hi, George, and I love the show. It's wonderful, and especially coming from a guest, your name is Keith. Wonderful, wonderful, Keith, and maybe listen.
1: Keith,
5: nice
1: Keith.
5: To meet a fellow Keith.
6: Yes, absolutely, because believe me, Keith, I've called George many times. He knows me and my situation, and I've dealt with what you definitely talk about so much, dealing with grief, losing people in my life, and even losing to a certain degree myself, because I was always someone active, always working and doing well in the restaurant business and even in radio. And I was living in a different place at the time, and I came down with, and unfortunately was diagnosed with a terrible disease, HIV, and it's been over 45 years.
1: Wow.
6: And unfortunately, it changed my life in many, many ways. Of course, in some ways, not very good, but in other ways, it's opened my eyes. Even though I am 1 in 10,000, the disease took my eyesight. I am blind. Mm-hmm. I'm doing extremely well with my health. But, of course, there were many, many, many things I had to learn about dealing with things like blindness. Luckily, I live in a home that I was born and raised, so I know every square inch. But to deal with blindness, to deal with depending on others, and just to deal with what I have been through, it's opened my eyes, my mind, in many, many, many, many ways. Of course, at times I get depressed. Of course, it takes challenges to learn to proceed. So I can definitely, from what you say, Keith, I can definitely understand better than most people. And that's why I wanted to call, because I'm doing the best I can, doing well, and keeping myself going.
1: Sounds like he should be one of your ambassadors, Keith.
5: Yeah, he sounds like he's already mastered all this.
1: Did you do this on your own, Keith?
6: My mom, rest her soul, when I had to move back to my home in Cleveland from Phoenix after getting sick, my mom, rest her soul, was still living, and my brothers were still around to help me. Now I just have my one brother I live with, but it definitely took many people involved in my life, a therapist, relatives, etc., to keep myself going, and even my faith, being of the Jewish faith. So that definitely all encompassed what I had to go through, what I had to deal with, and keep going.
1: Thank you, Keith, for
5: being
1: honest.
5: Actually got a question for you. What lessons do you feel like your pain and struggles have taught you?
6: It taught me, Keith, that I have to be strong, understanding, and very, very, very aware. In other words, I can't just assume and presume like many, many, many people have. And I would say I did years ago, an awful lot in life. Not that I want to question everything, but I want to make certain I'm making the right choices for myself, for my family, and for other important people and facts, so everyone can keep going, keep proceeding in a positive, healthy, productive way.
1: How would you grade him, Keith Crossley?
5: It sounds enlightened to me.
1: And he sounds like he did it himself.
5: That's the only way we can do it.
1: Well, that is a question I want to ask you. How many people need help?
5: I'd say 99.9% of people need help, and there's levels to this, right? There's people who are doing okay because their external circumstances suggest that they should be okay. That's one level of mastery. But to me, the highest level of mastery is, can you do it in the most difficult, painful experiences of life? So enlightenment sounds great when things are going well and anyone can live at that level. The real test is, can you do it when you have disease and when you lose your eyesight and someone you love dies and, you know, maybe death is knocking at its door? Are you able to surrender at that level when it gets hard?
1: Good point. Thomas in La Jolla, California. Welcome, Tom. Go ahead.
7: Hi, George. I thank you and Tom Danheiser for accepting my call. And Keith, very interesting conversation. Very compelling information that you are bringing to the table.
5: Thank you.
7: Comment and then a question. Many people have said there are masters like, Aleister Crowley, David Hawkins, Alfred Korzybski, Robert Anton Wilson, who have said, maybe, just maybe, our problem is I. The languaging of I, as in, I live, I walk, I drive, I run a company, I have a family. You see what I mean?
5: Mm-hmm.
7: And the idea of I, me, my, etc., these are all languaging to protect us, They're like a protective mechanism against the terrors of the future. The universe is not logical. And yet, we cling to the idea of I, me, my, or even as Korzybski would say, we cling to the idea of is. It is. Reality is. When maybe is not the proper way of describing it. Maybe reality shows up. And so I was wondering if you would comment on that, because some people, like David Hawkins, would say, I don't know what I'm going to say until I say it, because there is no I. You see what I mean?
5: And I do.
7: So I was wondering if you would comment about that. How important is our attention of language? Do we mask ourselves with the concept of I, me, my, is, etc.? Our languaging is sabotaging ourselves.
5: Yeah, I think the answer to that would be there's a certain practicality and utility to those words, meaning that we, you know, I believe I am separate from you, at least in a practical sense, right? If we go a spiritual layer deeper, maybe not. But there's a practical reality that there is a separation between me and you and everyone else. So I think I in that context is necessary. From a spiritual context, I think what you're getting at is that the I represents the ego or the illusion of separation, the illusion of self. So when someone has gone all the way down the rabbit hole as far as it goes to try to get to the seat of self, what it means is that they tune out all of their external environment. So if you close your eyes, you put a pair of headphones on, and you tune out everything from your external world, what then remains is your internal world. So your thoughts, your sensations, the things that you're aware of in your body. Well, if you keep going deeper beyond that, what you discover is that you are the one who is aware of all of those things internally. So now we've essentially gotten to the seat of self or to the source of consciousness. So in that context, the I that we're talking about is the separate ego. I am aware of my ego. I am aware of the I. And then if we were to go one layer deeper beyond that, if you sit at the seat of self and in consciousness and you sit there long enough until you fully let go, your consciousness eventually merges with universal consciousness. That's the experience of oneness. And in the experience of oneness, the illusion of separation is gone. There is no I. And that's what we say when God says, I am that I am. He's basically saying all the separate stuff that you see in three-dimensional reality is the manifestation of a singular eternal energy, the actual I am.
1: Let's go to Tom for a text and tweet for you, Keith. What do you have, Tommy?
8: Hey, Keith, Sandro in San Antonio would like to know how a person goes about recognizing they've done wrong, and when they do, how do they make amends to their loved ones?
5: Recognizing when you've done wrong is when people are reflecting back to you that you have hurt them in some way. It's a clear indicator. And that doesn't mean it's always accurate, because some people are highly sensitive. But in general, if you're getting feedback from people that you love, that there's a behavior you keep engaging in that hurts them, that's the clearest, you know, indication that something you're doing is out of alignment, either personally or interpersonally. Then the second component of how to apologize, there's no magic bullet other than admitting total fault without any blame or justification. I hurt you and I am so sorry. Now, there's a reality that sometimes if we've hurt people bad enough, even if they forgive us, the damage may be too great to overcome because they now know that we're capable of that level of hurt. So those are the hardest things to deal with when you're apologizing to someone, is if you do everything in your power to apologize and own it and change, they still have the choice to hold a boundary and not want to get close to us again because of that damage. But I'd say as much as possible, we should try to make amends and own our mistakes.
1: Keith, do people have the ability to mask their emotions, hide them?
5: I would say most of us have that ability. It's really what we would describe as denial or suppression or distraction. human beings are masters at playing mental gymnastics in order to avoid their feelings. What you'll find as you work with more and more people is that we all are guarding ourselves from certain emotions. So I think of emotions on a range, on a spectrum. And on the negative side, we would have things like grief and loss and rejection and abandonment, all the worst things we can think of. On the other end of the spectrum, we have love and connection and joy, all the things that we want. And what most people unconsciously do is, because they've experienced pain, they start to hedge against the pain. They distract, they suppress, they numb, they play mental gymnastics. So what they're doing is they're guarding themselves against feeling the negative emotions. The problem with that is that it means you have to live in fear of your emotions. And it doesn't just apply to the negative ones. So they unconsciously do it on the other end of the spectrum too. So now I'm afraid to let myself fully love because I could get my heart broken. I'm afraid to go for the dream because I might fail. And so now we're also afraid to feel the full range of the best emotions. And we end up living in this narrow range of human emotion and wondering why we don't feel very alive. So what I teach people to do through the healing process is to face those negative emotions directly, feel them without judgment or resistance, and not only will it heal you from the past, it's going to teach you to stop being afraid from pain, and it will simultaneously open you back up to the full joy that you want to experience on the other side.
1: Keith, we're going to come back with you in just a moment right here on Coast to Coast AM and take final calls as we talk about dealing with grief, the path to enlightenment, the state within.
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From the WMAY newsroom, I'm Mike Windmacher. A federal jury in Springfield awarded about $6 million in damages to a Girard man who died in a trucking collision in 2020. Chicago-based law firm Levin & Percanti represented the family of 56-year-old John Bradley Barnes. The firm said Barnes was a truck operated by Michael Hegger of Greenwood Motor Lines, was illegally parked on the shoulder of Interstate 55 south

0: and hospitalizations for staff members, including the cause. Illinois State Police arrested a 74-year-old man on June 24th as he attempted to solicit sex from an undercover agent posing as a 15-year-old girl. Raymond Sengel Sr. was arrested at the Home to Suites on South Dirksen Parkway. Sengel was found with $120 in his shirt pocket, which was the price he had negotiated with the undercover agent for the sexual act. Sengel was then taken into police custody. For more news, visit WMAY.com.
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5: Here's your updated News Channel 20 Storm Team forecast. Clear skies overnight with lows around 76. Winds out of the south, 8 to 15 miles per hour. Daytime highs approaching 96. Tuesday, mainly sunny skies. Lows level off around 76. Tuesday night, clear skies. I'm meteorologist Ulora Lockwood on 97.7 and 970 WMAY, Springfield's news and talk. 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
1: What's the world going to look like in the next few years ahead? We'll be talking with psychic medium Mark Christopher Nelson about all of that, and then we'll take calls in our last hour. He'll do readings later on in the program tonight, and we'll be back in a moment with Keith Crosley and take final calls with him as well. Have you signed up yet to become a Coast Insider? 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
2: 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I'm a Coast Insider because I can't always stay up to listen to Coast Live. 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
1: 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Right at the top of the homepage, it says Insider. 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
1: And welcome back, George Norrie with Keith Crosley. Keith, have you answered the question, what is it all about and what does it mean about our lives?
9: I think the beautiful part about life is that it doesn't have any meaning until we assign it meaning. And the beautiful part is you get to decide that.
1: Once you've done that, how puzzling was it?
9: It's beautiful because then all of a sudden you get to decide, you know, does your pain have purpose? Do your experiences have meaning? What do you want them to mean? I mean, if you think about, you know, two people can experience the exact same thing and be affected by it completely differently. And that's the beauty of life is it's not just that we are beholden to our external world and circumstances. So if we're beholden to our external world, it ultimately means that we will be a victim at some point or another. Once we realize that we get to decide what all of our experiences mean, how we want to view them, the stories we want to tell ourselves about what it means, all of a sudden we take our power back. So I always often tell people that the best thing that ever happened to me was losing everything. And would I want to go through that experience again? No, but at the same time, I'm very glad that I did. And I think once you start to understand all of the lessons that you have learned that are born from pain were always the highest version of your spiritual growth. But a lot of that depends on what meaning you assign to the events in your life.
1: Fascinating. To the phones we go. Let's go to Jeremy in North Dakota. Hello, Jeremy.
10: Hello, George and Frank. I want to know how a deep meditation correlates to a deep coma.
1: Explain that.
10: Well, I did nothing but think for the 2.5 months I was in a coma.
1: Do you remember being in the coma?
10: I remember from when I just woke up, I was under the impression I was walking up a mountain pathway with my wife at the time, now ex-wife, and as we were nearing the top of the mountain, it began to shake, and boulders started falling, and I found a cave crevice to guide her into to protect her, and as soon as I got her inside, I was knocked off the cliff by a giant boulder and sent falling to the ground, and as I was falling to the ground, I heard a voice from the sky that said, Jeremy, your tasks are not complete yet. And just after I heard that I was impacting the ground to what I thought was my certain death, I woke up in a jolt in my hospital bed in Casper, Wyoming.
1: When you got out of the coma, which was 2.5 months, did you realize that you were in that coma for that long?
10: I thought I just had a little brief nap. I had no idea it was that long.
1: What do you think of that, Keith?
9: It sounds more like a near-death experience than meditation to me. It's a very intense experience. What do you feel like you took away from the symbolism?
1: Jeremy, you there?
10: Yeah, I feel like I still have a purpose left to do here on Earth.
9: That's beautiful. I've got to imagine that made you feel very grateful to be alive.
1: It probably still does, Keith. What do you think? How many people go through that kind of horrible situation? Not a lot, huh?
9: Yeah, interestingly enough, my dad has actually written a book on near-death experiences. It's called Death Therapy. It's available on Amazon as well. And he essentially outlines all of the universal experiences that the majority of people have in near-death experiences. And they're fascinating because we kind of have these glimpses into what the afterlife could be like through near death or from transcendental experiences, you know, some people through psychedelic experiences. So it's kind of like a fascinating gathering of data to suggest of what consciousness might look like after death.
1: Let's go to Aaron in Tempe, Arizona. Welcome to the show, Aaron. Go ahead.
11: Hey, George. Thank you.
1: Sure.
11: I got a short story and a question for Keith.
1: Okay.
11: Now, I've become a fan of David Bayer and Neville Goddard's type of manifest thinking. And you mentioned earlier, too, that something about mirroring, like reality or life mirrors back to you what you put out there. Now, my not only have I learned that myself, and it's a way for people to be enlightened. Actually, two things. Number one, if people are out there trying to force things to happen because they want things to change, and they're finding it becoming really hard, or it's not turning out the way they want it to, they're pushing back against the natural flow of things coming to them that they want to come to them. And it's best to step away from it and just let it happen naturally the way it's supposed to come to you. And two, one thing that I've learned myself, and then the enlightened part of somebody who is finding that they're having, you know, tough times with relationships or constantly being in a negative loop or a positive loop, what you put out there gets mirrored back to you through people you talk to, friends you have, the way you treat others, you know, they give it right back to you. But it takes a certain person to slow down and say, hey, wait a minute, why does this keep happening? Why is this person giving this back to me? Is it because I'm doing it to them? And I feel a lot of people could benefit from slowing down and looking at themselves on the inside and becoming a little enlightened, you know, to let go of anger or grief or, you know, having a chip on your shoulder, stuff like that. So you can realize, hey, maybe I'm having the problem and I'm taking it out on everybody else, which is not, you know, not the way to do it. And, you know, I've learned stuff on that, stuff like that on my own. And I feel that a lot of people out there could benefit like that, to swallow your pride, let's say, and to kind of let go of you wanting to be right all the time, you know, stuff like that. What are your thoughts on that?
9: I think you're 100% correct. You know, if we keep getting the opposite results of what we really want in life, and it happens over and over again, the easy thing to do is to say, well, I'm just a victim and I'm unlucky. But as you said, more often than not, we are engaging in the world through a certain lens or a certain belief system that makes us behave in certain ways that gets us the outcome we don't want. So I'll give you an example. Let's say somebody has a deep-seated fear of abandonment. And what they'll do in a relationship is they'll constantly pressure test the relationship to see if the person is going to stay. So they create a bunch of drama and chaos, which inevitably tests the person, but eventually that person gets fed up and walks away. So they didn't get abandoned because for no reason. They got abandoned because they created the very situation they said they didn't want, born out of their original fear. So human beings are constantly doing this without realizing it. It's what we call self-sabotage. We're essentially so afraid of something happening, and yet our fears make us engage in behaviors that make it more likely to actually happen. So once you understand that's your pattern, now we have the consciousness or awareness to start interrupting those cycles and starving them at various points around the cycle until they eventually dissipate and eventually disappear. But you're 100% correct. We are always, our external world is reflecting back to us what our internal belief system dictates.
1: What was that aha moment for you, Keith, when you realized that you had crossed the barrier for the good?
9: I think it was in my relationship with my wife, where we were both, we had a very kind of mediocre marriage for about 9 years. We've had a fantastic marriage for the last six. And what we were both really committed to was rooting out our ego in our relationship. And what that really meant was I had to stop pointing at her saying, you're doing this wrong. I need you to do this differently. You're not meeting my needs here. And she had to do the exact same thing. So rather than trying to fix our marriage, both of us went completely inward to rid ourselves of the parts of us that needed our partner to be a certain way in order for us to be okay. And so the irony, I'm not a believer in marriage counseling in a traditional sense because people are trying to solve marriage problems. What really works is when two people do the individual work to heal their personal wounds and they show up as a different version of themselves in a completely new marriage. It happens organically. So my relationship with my wife was the litmus test to see if going inward and doing the internal changes would result in my external reality being different.
1: Let's go to Jim in Wisconsin. Hey, Jim, go ahead, sir.
12: Yes, sir. I like to tell you that, from a kid on until I realized about God, I had a lot of pain. I had a lot of physical and emotional pain. And I tried to overcome it. And when I would think about it, I would get upset because of what happened to me and stuff like that. But I realized after that, I realized that God helped me through all this, even though people were telling me this. It didn't click until I got a little older. And for the fact that I finally, when I got married, before I got married to my wife, she had some pain from her first marriage. And her husband abused her. And I tried to help her. I tried to explain to her that it was the devil that was doing it. And you got to forgive the person for what he did. And he threatened to kill her with a gun.
1: Jeez.
12: And my mom did the same thing. And I tell you something. When you realize that God needs to control your life and don't listen to bad things, things will get better.
1: How important is the God factor here, Keith?
9: I think a lot of people use God as a vending machine. They're saying, you know, give me more of this and help me avoid that and make sure I don't experience any negative things. And to me, that actually is the exact opposite of what it means to have real faith. To me, faith in God or faith in the universe and whatever word you want to insert there is a willingness to experience all that life is asking of you. So if you believe it's God who's got a plan for you, and that plan includes success and failure, it includes pain and pleasure, it includes all of the duality that this reality entails. True faith is a willingness to surrender your desire for reality to be the way you want it to be and surrender to what life is presenting to you. That's the deepest form of faith.
1: Next up, let's go to Max in Georgia, east of the Rockies. Max, let's get you in real quick.
13: Yes, sir. Thank you very much. I have a question. When you meditate, because I've meditated before, but with little success, but what do you think about?
9: Good question. The reality is the goal of meditation is actually not to think. And so there's two simple skills that you practice, and you also come into it knowing that you're not going to be perfect, nor should you be. The first skill you want to learn is being able to observe your thoughts without reacting to them. So what most people they're doing is they're chasing every thought down the rabbit hole, and they don't even realize that they've gotten lost in their thinking. So the first stage of meditation is to become aware when you have gotten lost in thinking. The key is not to judge or get frustrated. It's just to become aware that you got lost. The second skill is when you recognize you're lost, you then bring yourself back to the present moment. And the way that you can do that is by anchoring back to your breath, which can only happen in real time. So you can only breathe in the now, or you're coming back to the music you're hearing, which can only be heard in the now. So you're essentially getting out of your thinking mind in order to become present. Now, inevitably, you're going to get lost in thought again. Again, don't judge or get frustrated. This is about the repetition of becoming aware when you get lost, redirecting back to presence. Do it again. When you get lost, come back to presence. That repetition is essentially building a muscle memory or a muscle skill that you will then take from your meditation practice and start using in your actual life. I describe it that you start becoming the air traffic controller of your thoughts. So you recognize which thoughts are serving you and which ones are not. And now you have the awareness to discern, but more importantly, the power to decide which thoughts to continue with and which ones to let go of.
1: Is ego good or bad for you, Keith?
9: Ego is neither. Ego is the protective mechanism that we put in place to guard ourselves against mental and emotional pain. So I define the ego as mistaking who we are as the voice in our head. So if you think about what actually causes our suffering, if it's not the situations and circumstances, it's always the voice that we're listening to inside.
1: In an upcoming taping of our brand new television show, Strange Universe, which we will tell you about in a few weeks, Keith will be one of our great guests. Up next, psychic medium Mark Christopher Nelson joins us on Coast to Coast AM.
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5: ABC News, I'm Stephanie Officer. Record-breaking heat is expected from the Midwest to the Northeast this week. In Nashville, Tennessee, where the heat index is expected to reach 114 degrees through Friday, emergency crews handing out water and checking on people. 29-year-old Logan King filled a cart with cold water and snacks provided by emergency workers who stopped by an outdoor homeless encampment behind a Walmart.
6: We'd be out here. There's no water out here. Asking somebody for 75 cents gets, you know, old. Just to be able to get something to drink. So people doing this means a lot, man. It gives a boost of morale.
5: Controversy in New Jersey after a baby picture of Adolf Hitler made its way into Eastbrook Middle School's yearbooks, prompting them to be recalled. The books were supposed to feature baby pictures of kids who just graduated. Parents want to know how Hitler's picture wound up there and why no one noticed earlier. School administrators did send a letter to parents condemning the act. This is ABC News. Several famous NBA names, including a former player, are facing federal charges accused in a sports gambling scheme, helping them win hundreds of thousands by hinting how he'd play. ABC News chief investigative correspondent Aaron Katursky.
7: Prosecutors say former NBA player Malik Beasley, who made $60 million during his NBA career, accumulated multi-million dollar gambling losses. And to pay off what he owed former teammate Ed Davis, agreed to underperform and at times overperform. In the 2024 game between the Milwaukee Bucks and L.A. Clippers, the indictment says Beasley promised to grab more rebounds than the sports books predicted, soaring in the final seconds to get it done. His co-defendants collecting thousands of dollars from their alleged insider bet.
5: Law enforcement officials in North Carolina responded to one of the state's prisons Monday after inmates briefly overpowered correctional staff. State officials confirm all inmates and staff have now been accounted for. I'm Stephanie Officer, ABC News.
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10: 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Illinois State Police arrested a 74-year-old man on June 24th as he attempted to solicit sex from an undercover agent posing as a 15-year-old girl. Raymond Sengel Sr. was arrested at the Home to Suites on South Dirksen Parkway. Sengel was found with $120 in his shirt pocket, which was the price he had negotiated with the undercover agent for the sexual act. Sengel was then taken into police custody. A federal jury in Springfield awarded about $6 million in damages to a Girard man who died in a trucking collision in 2020. Chicago-based law firm Levin and Percanti represented the family of 56-year-old John Bradley Barnes. The firm said Barnes was killed when a truck operated by Michael Hegger of Greenwood Motor Lines was illegally parked on the shoulder of Interstate 55 south of Springfield and crashed into Barnes' vehicle when re-entering traffic. The jury found Barnes 40% liable for the collision and reduced the final judgment to about $6 million. For more news, visit WMAY.com.
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14: Here's your updated News Channel 20 Storm Team forecast. Clear skies overnight with lows around 76. Winds out of the south, 8 to 15 miles per hour. Daytime highs approaching 96. Tuesday, mainly sunny skies. Lows level off around 76. Tuesday night, clear skies. I'm meteorologist Laura Lockwood on 97.7 and 970 WMAY, Springfield's News and Talk. 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
1: Up next, psychic medium Mark Christopher Nelson joins us. His latest book is called The 7-Minute Vacation. 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
1: And welcome back to Coast. George Norrie with you. Mark Christopher Nelson with us, a psychic medium known for his unique blend of psychic and mediumistic skills. He has won the most gifted psychic competition for Fox TV. Appeared on ABC's 2020, Sci-Fi's Ghost Hunters, Paranormal Witness, Travel Channel's Ghost Adventures, Discovery's new show, The Searchers, and has been a regular guest on our show. He's got a brand new book out called The 7-Minute Vacation. Mark, welcome back. How have you been?
4: Very good, George. It's great to be here. Great to hear your voice, and thanks for having me on.
1: Tell us about The 7-Minute Vacation. What is that?
4: Well, to me, it's kind of like I wrote it almost like a pocket guide. George, you're busy. You've juggled 10 different things. So do many of our listeners. You're dealing with family, maybe one job, maybe two jobs, maybe complicated relationships. How do you cope with that and throw in all of the news that seems like we're supposed to worry about everything from aliens to corruption to crime to nuclear war? I mean, you've heard it all. And so I found like in order to maintain some level of personal peace, I needed to figure out a quick way to clear my mind, avoid some of this negative, repetitive thinking, and to find a little quiet peace. Because when I'm doing my psychic work, my mediumship, I can't be worrying about three things at once. I have to be clear, prepared for message. And in learning how to do this, I realized I can do this in minutes. I have to do this in minutes. And so that's where the 7-Minute Vacation came from.
1: Fantastic. Now, how did you get involved in psychic mediumship?
4: Oh, I was just minding my own business, being an ad guy, working in advertising, I worked as a copywriter, creative director, that kind of person. I was always coming up with stuff. Well, one night I needed to, I'm going to back up the truck a little further. When I was a child, when I was 11, my dad was killed. And it was a very difficult thing. And then after his funeral, I was out raking leaves and just trying to go through the motions of being a normal kid, and I saw him. I didn't know what to do with it. It's like, Dad, his message was to me, I'm okay and you will be too. And then I saw him again, and I finally just like, Dad, leave me alone. And because I didn't know what to do with it. Am I cracking up? I'm a little kid losing my mind. Flash forward to being an adult, married, had bought a house. My wife and I, we had a little girl. And I'm thinking, I wish Dad could have been here to see all of this. And then I kept hearing, I have. And so from those initial messages where I would ask Dad for, all right, if you really are my dad, tell me something I don't know. And he did. And so here's an interesting thing too. George, I know you have a great singing voice. I know you sing. Learning how to do the psychic work feels a bit, or how to recognize when you're in the loop, it feels a certain way. Mm-hmm. You hear it, you feel it, and then I've learned to recognize it and go back for it. So in going back and giving myself time to develop my ability to find quiet, I learned to listen to what is a real message versus what is my fear versus whatever else it is. And so all of these things came together in helping me develop my ability. I'm self-taught. I acknowledge having some wonderful psychic mentors. I've had the privilege of working with some wonderful people, but I really feel like I kind of stumbled into my own process, and it's been helpful to me. It works.
1: What would you say in your psychic ability career, Mark, has been the most astounding thing outside of your father's situation that has happened to you?
4: Well, I have, there's been a couple of things. I've had a chance to, in personal readings, hear messages in other languages. And that to me shows that, all right, people in spirit are there. I still remember this one woman. I couldn't understand her. She had a kind of a heavy European accent. I didn't know what it was. And in the reading, her daughter had come through who had passed, a young girl, teenager. And so, and this was like around the end of the year. And I'm hearing, I kept hearing this phrase and I couldn't understand it exactly. But I said, all right, I'm going to figure out what this means. And so I asked her, it's like, what does this phrase mean? Blah, blah, blah. And she said, you just said Christmas tree in Russian. It's like, really? Okay. Oh, and then I realized, this girl wants you to put a Christmas tree up. Your daughter wants you to put it. She wanted her mom to reclaim the holiday, to see it as a wonderful time. And she was acknowledging, telling her mother, I know that you're not doing certain things because of what happened to me. So that was really amazing. And just really, it shows that we can still maintain connections with the people we love, even if they pass. Another one was a father where his son had died very tragically. And when the son kept saying, tell Dad about the shoes, tell Dad about the shoes. And so I said, I don't know what this means, but at the time of his passing, he said his shoes were really important to you. And it turns out that the father had to come and identify the body. The police had covered his body. The only thing he could see were the shoes that he was wearing. And those were shoes that the father had bought for him not long ago. So it shows our loved ones are here. I have to just convey messages, even if I don't fully understand it, and that they're always here. I've also had the opportunity, you had mentioned, to do a lot of paranormal investigating. Mm-hmm. To me, this goes to show that, you know, even if a home seems fine, there can be people there in spirit. They're not all, you know, scary. Some of them are confused. Some of them, they have messages to share with us. And it's just amazing that it's like many of the things that we know in our life here. People say, for example, people make bad decisions. People make good decisions. Well, add to a degree, if you're an earthbound spirit, you're still making some decisions that may not be the best thing for you. Hence, that's why I have crossed over people. I've asked them to go back to find, you know, to go. They're not supposed to stay locked in one place. They're supposed to move on. But those are some of, also too, I had a very unique experience. Not very, it was just unique for me. I went to a home where the spirit of Sharon Tate from the Manson trial, from the Manson family victim. I'm in this place and I hear, okay, this is Jay Sebring. He was one of the victims of the Manson murders and the Manson family. And he said, I have big plans. And I'm saying, he says he had big plans. They play back the recording and they hear me saying it. And then they captured a secondary voice saying, I had big plans. So to me, that was really very validating. And that was, so those are some of the big, big experiences that I've had.
1: At what point did you decide that this is going to be your career?
4: I couldn't let go of it, or it wasn't letting go of me. You know, it's like, I felt, I mean, I've always worked here, always since, you know, I was a young guy. I've worked as a writer. I loved writing. Writing was always fun. Interesting thing too, George, is that as a writer, you have to use your intuition. And so doing my psychic work is all intuition. So I felt like I was dealing with both sides of the same coin. And so, I just felt like I love this work. I can't let it go. It's fascinating. It's amazing. I'm amazed at the people who can come to me and then I can help them share messages. I can, as much as I like my writing work, this is even bigger. This is better. And so currently I'm no longer an ad guy. I am working as an author and I'm doing my psychic work and it's been completely rewarding.
1: Good for you. Now, were you in the house on Cielo Drive, that one?
4: Yes. And that on that house, I mean, I heard things from Sharon Tate. Crazy story. I knew I was going to do a shoot, a TV shoot on Cielo Drive. And during the day, a friend of mine who I'm just meeting people said, let's go for a walk. I said, where? Holy Cross Cemetery in Los Angeles. It's like, really? You want to go walk? He said, well, it's got some of the best views in Los Angeles. All right, let's go. We're taking a walk. And I said, you know, I have to get back. I'm doing a shoot with Sharon Tate tonight. And he goes, Sharon Tate is buried right there. Without knowing it, I had walked with my friend up to where she was.
1: Wow.
4: So this makes me think that people in spirit can guide us. I didn't know I was going for a walk that day. I sure as heck didn't expect to be at the foot of Sharon Tate's grave when I was going to be looking, you know, visiting the place where she is in spirit. So that was fascinating. And the people, the owner of the home is very kind of allowed me to come up several times, a guy named David. And so it's just been a place that I've been several times, and it really is a rather amazing location.
1: Now, they've since demolished the house, though, have they not?
4: Yes. That house, actually, what's interesting is that the house that I visited was like right past the property line. That house was in fact demolished. I was on Cielo Drive, like a couple doors down. And this one guy's house that I went to, I mean, the home is an homage to the 60s. And I tend to think that people in spirit will go to a place where they feel comfortable, just like you and me in our daily lives. And so this home was, I believe, on the same property at some point. It was all connected. But in any case, lots of people in spirit, I mean, many people have investigated this home. And time and time again, the people from the Manson, I mean, I don't hear the Manson family so much because they didn't pass there. But I do hear from the people who did, in fact, die on the property.
1: All the Beach Boys had to do was to have given Charlie Manson a chance to do his music, and he might have been okay. What do you think of that?
4: Well, it's funny. It's like life is full of close calls, and the idea that maybe the guy, the Beach Boys, Dennis Wilson, felt like there's something a little bit unsettling about Charlie Manson, which goes without saying, I guess. So had he also too, they were looking, the Manson family was looking for I guess Doris Day's son, who was a producer, and he wasn't there. But in any case, they just wanted to kill somebody, and very sadly, it was Sharon Tate and several other
1: And all
4: victims.
1: the others there, yeah. When you wrote the 7-minute vacation, why did you settle on 7 minutes, not three? Not just.
4: I through decades of going back and forth, I began to feel like, 7 minutes is just enough. It's like, for me, it's like I was juggling. How do I have deadlines? I got in my ad world, I've got deadlines I gotta hit. I gotta be there for my daughter. I gotta be there for everybody. All right, I need just enough time. To me, it wasn't 7 minutes isn't about avoiding your responsibilities. It's putting yourself in a position to handle them better. So, and I found like 7 minutes I could get sneak away and sit on my porch, get in my office. No one's gonna bellyache about me being away for 7 minutes. And so I learned to say, okay, what, there's something bothering me, how do I deal with it? All right, what triggered me? What was the feeling? And so I learned in a very quick way how to get prepared for reading, but then learning what it really taught me to do is learn to find quiet in my own mind, learn to let go of all of the things that had happened during the day, not to worry about, did I pay the phone bill? Did I leave something behind? Did I miss something? I learned to do this rapidly, and then within 7 minutes, I've really developed this thing I called the cleared process. And what it did was help me find a place to sit, clear my get settled, put a finger on something is bothering me. What is this unspecified thing? What is, I mean, we all have things that bother, even if we're very conscious of what we're doing. We're aware, we're self-aware. Sometimes there can be things that you can't put a finger on, but something's bugging me. What is it? Well, I've learned that in 7 minutes, I could say, okay, this is what I'm experiencing. This is what just happened before a certain feeling hit. So I learned, I would call it backing up the truck, basically. What just happened? What happened? All right, I can do this in 7 minutes. All right, what am I supposed to do? And I would ask for guidance. And I would get it. And then the important thing is that it's not just about receiving guidance. You have to do something with it. Clarity, having clarity without doing something in action changes nothing. So you need clarity and then coming up with a quick, okay, I'm going to do this next. So it's really about prioritizing what you want to do with your time, your thoughts. And I found that 7 minutes. It clicked for me, and I just know that, like, how many of us can, I mean, a lot of people out in our modern world, they've got things that they're doing. They've got 10 things that they're doing. So if you can step away from all of this for 7 minutes, you can find create a little open space in your head where you can put yourself in a position to receive messages, to receive guidance. And then when you have, okay, I'm being told that's what I need to do now. I can do it quick. All right, I gotta go and do it. And so 7 minutes was not too long, but it was long enough.
1: Do you have to be particularly spiritual or religious?
4: That's the thing. It's like I feel like, George, I've had my feet in both worlds for so long. I've been in this business world where I have to, make pitches to business people who are deciding whether my ideas are gonna have a return on investment, and then I'm doing my psychic work, and I felt like, all right, both of these things are really important. I wasn't trying. I'm Christian, Catholic by my that's my faith. But I didn't. It wasn't like I was trying not to be religious, but it was much more of a practical, okay, I need to do this. God help me. This is what I want to do. This is what I'm thinking. So, in a way, it's a fairly secular approach to clearing your head, but it doesn't preclude. And then also, I'm always asking for guidance. Guidance to me comes from your guides, guardian angels, God, whoever is feeling, is going to be the one that has the information that you need. So spirituality, it's I hate to use the word secular, but I don't. I mean, it's like anybody can step into this. If you feel like you need something, want something, you can be a priest, you can be a garbage collector, it doesn't matter. You can be an ad exec, you can be a banker, it doesn't matter. Everyone needs to find this little place where they can say, okay, this is my priority. I'm not going to let... Also, too, our world is filled with static. That's how I describe it. News that doesn't, is supposed to make you feel a certain way. Commercials, music, the guy next door, coughing and choking, or whatever the heck it is. There's all of the static, repetitive, negative thoughts. When we separate ourselves from that, regardless of your job, your profession, you can take advantage of the process and do something wonderful with it for yourself.
1: Did you ever have any regrets?
4: In related to my psychic work, I mean, if anything, yeah. I probably should have just made this
1: earlier, right?
4: Earlier. And the reason is I'm taking care of a home. I've got to take care of my daughter. Those checks keep coming. They like me. And in truth, I liked pitching. I liked doing creative work. It is fun. It is rewarding in spite of all of the junk with it. But the only regret is I should have just leapt full-time faster into my psychic work.
1: Mark, we're going to come back in a moment and chat more about what you expect for the rest of this year and next year in this country and the world, considering everything that's been going on. And then we'll take calls with you next hour on Coast to Coast. And again, he'll do readings psychically or mediumship-wise later tonight.
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From the WMAY newsroom, I'm Mike Windmacher. A federal jury in Springfield awarded about $6 million in damages to a Girard man who died in a trucking collision in 2020. Chicago-based law firm Levin and Percanti represented the family of 56-year-old John Bradley Barnes. The firm said Barnes was a truck operated by Michael Hegger of Greenwood Motor Lines, was illegally parked on the shoulder of Interstate 55 south of Springfield and crashed into Barnes' vehicle when re-entering traffic. The jury found Barnes 40% liable for the collision and reduced the final judgment to about $6 million. The Ona Department of Corrections will have to report more information about contraband in its facilities as the department continues to face scrutiny around substance exposures. Senate Bill 2201 takes effect on July 1st, requiring the department to annually report data about what contraband is found, where it was discovered, how it got into the facility, and any disciplinary action that was taken as a result. It also requires IDOC to report on medical responses.

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3: Here is your updated News Channel 20 Storm Team forecast. Clear skies overnight with lows around 76. Winds out of the south, 8 to 15 miles per hour. Daytime highs approaching 96. Tuesday, mainly sunny skies. Lows level off around 76. Tuesday night, clear skies. A meteorologist, Ulora Lockwood, on 97.7 and 970 WMAY, Springfield's News and Talk. Right now, it's 78 degrees.
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3: Whether it's physical activity, obesity, diet, smoking, low on hormones, stress, sleep disorders, or your age, can be supported by reducing inflammation and aiding the body to heal itself appropriately. 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And that is the purpose of ImmuStem and AdaptiStem together, supporting the body to be the best it can be.
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1: And welcome back, George Norrie with Mark Nelson. And the name of his book is The 7-Minute Vacation, which came out just a few weeks ago, Mark, didn't it?
9: Yes, it did. And I've been very fortunate to be at and near the top of the Amazon Hot New Releases. It's been there for a while, so I'm very grateful for that.
1: Let's talk about the fate of the war between the U.S. and Iran. What's your psychic mind tell you?
9: My psychic mind tells me that Iran isn't going to, they're not in control of, the people we're negotiating with may not have complete control over the military. And I have a feeling that we're going to have a stop start until finally there's nothing left. So I do think the fighting will unfortunately continue on and off again until they basically have nothing to throw at us anymore.
1: It seems very confusing. I mean, on one hand, our administration says we're going to negotiate, and then the Iranians say, no, we're not. What's going on?
9: My sense is that they are so beaten down and fragmented that they have trouble communicating. The Islamic Republic Guard, or it's their military, extremist military body, who've been in power for 40 something years. They are not the same people we may be negotiating with. People we are negotiating with are recognizing that their country is going to be further eroded and beaten down. And then there are these extremists that are used to always calling the shots. And so I think it's going to continue for a little while longer, but ultimately it's going to become quieted, because I think that there's probably, when I look at them, I see an internal civil war occurring too, where there are warring factions, people, the IRGC, I think that's what it's called. I'm not sure, but the initials. But I think that they're having their own battles internally, and that it's eventually going to be resolved. And then no one wants to live in a constant state of war. And I think they're just going to run out of willing soldiers and all of that until this resolves.
1: What are your thoughts, Mark, on disclosure, UFO disclosure?
9: I feel like that we're being kind of jerked around. I feel like that everything that was supposed to be a big deal that we heard about hasn't been. The Disclosure Day movie, I saw it. I feel like that they've missed the fact that that just as there are good and bad and peaceful and violent human beings, I tend to think that there are people in spirit that are interdimensionals that are not necessarily our friends. And so I do think that I believe that there are aliens. I don't believe they're all friendly. I believe that we're useful to them. So they keep visiting. And also too, if they could do the things we see them do on video, they could dismantle our civilization in about 30 minutes if they wanted to. But I don't think that that is the idea. I think that, again, there are different factions among people, call them interdimensionals, call them aliens. They are different. Some want to work with us, others don't. And the government, it almost feels like, oh, we're going to have all these disclosures. And then they told us basically what we already knew. And so it wasn't really what I would call earth-shaking. I also don't think that that our government, other governments, want to destroy and shake up the population. I don't think they want that, because they don't know what's going to happen after they fully acknowledge us. Then I just don't see aliens landing on the White House lawn. I just don't see that happening.
1: Are they going to lie to us, Mark?
9: Oh, you know what? Why don't we call it misdirect us? I think that that's more like it. I also think I have this thing, I call it my 67% rule. The 67% rule is that there's about a huge third of what we are, the facts, we're missing about a third of them. And or what we're being told, a third of it is a lie, two thirds of it is real. So in some respects, you can say, all right, it's mostly true, but then they leave out critical parts that, I mean, it's a lie. It's a misdirect. You're in a really unique position where you have people that come in and they can tell you. It's like we're supposed, the government and or governments and or people in influence want us to look over here, when in fact they're doing something over there. So just like the like a magician, there's all kinds of misdirects so that we're looking in the wrong place for information we think that's there or not there.
1: It's magical, isn't it?
9: Yeah. I mean, I used to do sleight of hand. I still do a little bit for kids. And it's all about don't look here, look there. Well, that same principle applies really well to if you're running a government. If you want people to think something, make them look over here, not there. And it's just like, how do people really control the news that we hear and see? It's a handful. I mean, it feels like there are a small number of organizations that have enormous control over the information and news we receive. And so I think that the level of coordination among some of these groups is pretty extensive, which is why, you know, it's hard. It's difficult to get what you really think is the truth. And I think that being discerning, paying attention to how you feel about something matters. So being conscious, not giving. Also, too, I feel like that in addition to misdirection, fear. Misdirection and fear, they're two very useful tools. You want people to look in the wrong place, keep them fearful. You want people to look in the wrong place, misdirect them. And so a combination of those two factors alone keep us having to guess at what really just happened.
1: In all your career, Mark, have you ever seen a stranger time period than now?
9: This is way up there. I mean, everything from, again, we'll talk about aliens and disclosures to, you know, Epstein Island to, you know, all of these terrible reports about what some people are doing to children, to, you know, who's lying, to who's winning the war in Russia versus Ukraine. It can really, I mean, this is part of why I wrote the book. I think we all need a little peace, we need to find a little quiet to escape this pervasive wall of news, much of which is wrong or not entirely correct. I mean, again, I'll go that 67% rule. It's a passing grade, but barely. And I think that's what we get stuck with a lot of the time. It's largely true. This is largely true. It's passable. There's some truth wrapped around a not truth. So this is a very difficult time. And the other thing, too, is that I've never had access to more news, and so much of it I just don't trust.
1: Why not?
9: Because I think that we're all getting to see patterns. There are patterns in what appears to be true, what appears to not be true. Also, too, sometimes, I mean, it just feels so obvious. We are being lied to about so many things. Aliens, corruption in government. I mean, who's telling us the truth? Is, you know, are there really billions of dollars being taken away? Well, I mean, I think about some of the financial choices I make, and geez, these other people, then you hear all of these reports, and I tend to believe they're true, that an enormous level of government corruption is responsible for the disappearance of billions of dollars, trillions. I don't know. I mean, they're numbers beyond my general comprehension. So I'd like to think that I'm trying to be conscious, to believe what I believe, to be selective about the information I receive. George, your show brings in some very interesting people with very specific points of view that are different than much of the legacy media. And I think that your service that you're providing is really enormous. So the idea that we're hearing so many different things, I think that this is a place for people who are open to the stuff you used to think wasn't true, but is. Just in a nutshell, I before I did my paranormal investigating, I used to just be, you know, I used to think, oh, this is the way this works, and this is the way this works. Right. And one step after another, through my psychic work and the paranormal investigating, and even to interdimensional, I began seeing firsthand, no, that's not true. This is true. This really happened. I'm not losing my mind. I'm very coherent. This is the case. And so the things that I believed were true before were not. And that has put me in a position where I tend to be very suspicious of some of the things that we're being told, because I've seen firsthand that that isn't true, this is true. And all of that just feels like that has set me up in a position where mentally I have to recognize these are lies and this appears to be the truth because it happened in front of me.
1: Do you prefer your psychic abilities or your mediumship? If you had to pick.
9: If I had to pick, I mean, I feel like that, I mean, I like to be playful and have fun. And so I tend to lean more into the psychic work, but the mediumship is so darn rewarding. This is where I recognize that the world is, there are people in our lives that are still there, even if they've passed. So it's like, what's your favorite? I mean, I love pizza and I love chocolate ice cream. I don't know if I'd want to give up one or the other. I probably should give them both up, but it's hard to say. And so to me also too, the client in front of me determines what I'm hearing. If someone comes up and I'm hearing, okay, this person really needs to be in touch with someone that they lost there, and it's a pervasive struggle in their life that they don't feel complete. There's unresolved issues, then the psychic work matters or the mediumship matters more than the psychic work. But then there are other people that they need to know what's coming at them next and that they're okay with where their loved ones are, or they haven't had an experience, haven't experienced a terrible personal loss of someone yet. And so they're much more focused on, hey, should I do this or this? Does that answer this for you?
1: You do a great job, Mark Nelson.
9: Well, hey, so do you, Mr. Norrie.
1: We're going to take calls next hour with Mark about psychic questions or mediumship. Do you have a preference when people called in?
9: Yeah, I mean, I can tell you, here's the thing. I would say I would lean towards the psychic because the mediumship takes a little more to dig in. And I want to be, I'll say here, that I would be more open because of time frame and all of that to do the psychic work.
1: Truly remarkable work that you do. Have you ever been disappointed doing what you do?
9: Yeah, you know, it's very rare, but I also, just as like you, we all know people who play their cards close to their chest or they're used to keeping things from you. I've had some readings where people are just like, you're putting up walls on purpose. Why are you here with me if you don't want me to look at things? But those are rare. I can count on one hand how many times that's happened. And in terms of disappointment, I worry. I see people that strike me as being really pleasant and thoughtful and kind, and they're about to go through a tough time. So that can be a little bit concerning for me. I'm empathetic. Empath. And so I feel for them. And so that may be more of a common thing. It's like, gosh, I pray that these people make good choices and move ahead and they'll be okay.
1: Mark, how do people get a hold of you?
9: You can go to marknelsonmedium.com. Marknelsonmedium.com. And there you can set up an appointment with me. I do group readings. I do one-on-one. I'm available by Zoom calls. I now live in North Carolina, so it's I'm a little bit out of the way. I used to live in L.A., and people would just show up because it's just a bigger population. Here I've had very few readings. It's not like I'm living out in a shack in the woods. I live near Charlotte. It's a good-sized city.
1: Nice town.
9: But I'm loving it, but they can find me, marknelsonmedium.com.
1: What got you out to North Carolina?
9: I followed my lovely daughter out. We were both, she couldn't afford a home in the Los Angeles area. And she and her husband and kids moved and found a nice place up back here. And I kept visiting and going, my wife and I, it's like, you know, this is pretty easy living here. Short winters and affordable homes. And it's a nice place to live. And it turns out I'm shocked at how many people are coming to North Carolina now.
1: Grandpa Mark Nelson, right?
9: Yep, Grandpa Mark Nelson. I can't believe it, but yes.
1: Nothing wrong with that. We'll be back in a moment with phone calls with Mark Nelson. If you want readings, psychic or mediumship, just ask him a question. He'll run with it from there.
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4: ABC News, I'm Stephanie Officer. In a narrow 5-4 decision, the Supreme Court upheld a Mississippi law allowing election officials to count valid mail-in ballots that arrive up to 5 days after Election Day. Republicans challenged Mississippi's law, arguing ballots should only be counted if they're received by Election Day. ABC's Sarah Schultze.
5: The ruling is a big defeat for President Trump, who falsely claims mail-in voting is responsible for election fraud. But millions of voters in both parties used the mail-in option in the 2024 presidential election. Even Trump mailed his ballot for a recent Florida election. The League of Women Voters say it is a safe way to vote and a good option for people in the military, the disabled, the elderly, and residents who live in rural areas.
4: New Jersey GOP Rep. Thomas Keene Jr. is expected to return to Capitol Hill Tuesday after being missing for months due to what he called a medical issue. His last House vote was March 5th. Keene has missed over 100 votes. This is ABC News. Philadelphia's Art Museum is trading an iconic fictional boxer for a real one.
6: Sylvester Stallone as Rocky Balboa running up the steps of the Philadelphia Art Museum is an indelible image, not just for film, but for the city of brotherly love itself. So much so, the Art Museum has long had a Rocky statue outside. But now it's being replaced by a 12-foot bronze memorial to Joe Frazier, the heavyweight boxing champion who once took down Muhammad Ali. The change comes after the Rocky statue faced criticism for prioritizing a fictional white character over a real black boxer and native Philadelphian. Mike DeBusky, ABC News.
4: German officials are investigating a fatal shooting at a youth welfare center that left 6 adults dead Monday. The suspected shooter now in custody. Officials say it appears to be over a custody dispute. A nail-biting finish at the World Cup as heavy favorite Germany was knocked out of the tournament by Paraguay. The biggest upset thus far. I'm Stephanie Officer, ABC News.
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9: From the WMAY newsroom, I'm Mike Windmacher. As a majority of Illinois, including central Illinois, braces for extreme heat, state officials are reminding Illinoisans to take precaution and stay safe. It is recommended during these high temperatures to drink plenty of water, wear lightweight, loose clothing, limit your time outside, and take frequent breaks. Here in Springfield, there are numerous cooling centers around town. You can find a list of those centers at the city's website, springfield.il.us. Our listening area continues to be under a heat advisory until midnight Thursday. A Springfield man likely died from injuries received after falling in a construction area on North Grant Avenue earlier this month, according to Sangamon County Coroner Jim Allman. Preliminary autopsy results indicated 66-year-old Michael Satterfield died from a cervical spine fracture. Satterfield was found on the morning of June 18th in the construction site and pronounced dead at the scene. Allman asked on Friday for the public's help in finding Satterfield's family members. A sister was located shortly after the request. For more news, visit WMAY.com.
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12: Here's your updated News Channel 20 Storm Team forecast. Clear skies overnight with lows around 76. Winds out of the south, 8 to 15 miles per hour. Daytime highs approaching 96. Tuesday, mainly sunny skies. Lows level off around 76. Tuesday night, clear skies. I'm meteorologist Laura Lockwood on 97.7 and 970 WMAY, Springfield's News and Talk. Right now, it's 78 degrees.
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1: Well, this is the magical moment where we take your calls with Mark Nelson, our psychic medium, when we come right back on Coast to Coast AM. 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
1: And welcome back. George Norrie, along with Mark Nelson. His book is called The 7-Minute Vacation. The release date was a few weeks ago. How has it been received so far, Mark?
4: George, I'm really knocked out. Like I said, I'm hearing people are buying it all over the place. I'm on the Amazon Hot New Releases. It's number one for a long time. I think I'm still in, as I checked earlier today, number one on that. And so I'm hearing from people that have bought it and they've been really pleased with it. And so I'm honored. And the whole title is 7-Minute Vacation, How to Stop Overthinking, Clear Your Mind, and Receive Clear Guidance in Just 7 Minutes. And everyone, thank you for buying it and thank you for reading it.
1: As a psychic medium, what do you recommend to people who want to do what you do?
4: Well, I would say learn to quiet your mind. I mean, here's the thing. And sometimes I really feel like some of the messages that I get, they whisper to me. They're not yelling. So sometimes you're going to get something that just, you know, stops you in your tracks. What I would say is that remember how it feels when you get something for the first time that feels, okay, that isn't just my thoughts. I'm getting something new, something different. And how does it feel? Again, George, you know, like when you're on, you're singing, your voice, you're in tune, you're in the groove, you know how it feels. It's not unlike that for someone who's learning to get messages. That, and it's hysterical. People will tell me, I think I'm psychic. Why do you think you're psychic? Well, I predicted that this happened. I saw this happen. I said, well, if it walks like a duck, it talks like a duck, it's a psychic. You're doing psychic work. You just haven't learned how to honor it or take control of it or to develop it. So I would say take time. And also too, if you get information you think is real, write it down, validate it. That was what I did. The first time I got something, it seemed obscure. And so I went and found out if in fact the information I was receiving was accurate. And it turned out to be yes. And so from there I said, okay, if that's happening, I have to listen for this more often. So that's my advice to people. Don't disregard it. Don't let someone tell you you're crazy. I mean, I'm very glad that my wife early on, when I told her, it's like, honey, I think I'm getting things. I'm hearing messages. Then she was supportive. And so if your significant other, your family, or somebody, friends, they're telling you you're crazy, it's like they may be wrong. They may be wrong. Listen to what feels right to you.
1: Does your father still communicate with you?
4: Yes, regularly. He shows up. I have a dad and a stepdad. Both of them are really important to me spiritually. They were friends. In fact, before my dad passed, about a month or so before he died, he woke up in the middle of the night, turned to my mom, and said, "You know what? If anything happens to me, this friend George, coincidentally, not you, another George, would be perfect for you." And she's like, "Stop it. Go back to sleep. You're young. You're 32 years old. Don't think about this." And then within a year of his passing, they were married. And so both dads show up. They both give me advice on different things, and I'm grateful for it.
1: She married George, huh?
4: She married a George. And you know what's interesting? That George ended up actually having an experience where he felt like he was abducted. He was my stepdad is this big guy, at least he was. He looked like a bouncer, and he was a big, strong, tough guy. And it's just these experiences he would roll around in bed and be screaming and yelling, and it's like my mom is trying to get him to calm down. And he really described very much the experience that other people who have been abducted have had. So to me, that went a very credible, strong guy. And again, he was an exemplary guy. Can you imagine someone marrying a woman with six kids? Well, my dad George did that, and he actually was my dad longer than my actual real dad, my first dad.
1: How
4: Wouldn't say real, that's not fair.
1: did he treat you?
4: He was, we would say, dad, saint or insane. Who would marry someone with it? He was, when we were all, after my dad was murdered, we were all kind of acting up, losing our minds, going all over the place. And he showed up and gave us very clear, loving discipline and set boundaries again.
1: Did
4: My
1: they
4: mom was,
1: ever convict your father's murderer?
4: nope, they never did.
1: Oh.
4: In fact, we had this big cop from New York say basically, came to visit us. We were living in South New Jersey, Southern Jersey, and he said, "You know, my advice to you is to don't pursue going after these people. They know where your kids are at bus stops. They're not going to be nice. They're going to hurt you if you continue to follow up, and we can't protect you." This is my mom telling me this, and so they had a very clear idea over. It was a made man in the mafia that they know where he was that night. They know he was in a place where my dad was. They sent, then he instantly overnight was moved to Florida, the reported killer. And so the police said, "You got to leave it alone. You have all these kids. You can't protect them. We can't protect them. And you're putting yourself and all of them at risk." So we had to, mom made the choice, well, I don't want to lose anybody else, and I'm not going to take on, the mob, so I'm going to back off. And she did, and I thank God she did, because I don't know if all of us would still be here. I'm the oldest of six, and I have a stepbrother and sister too, who were part of the family for a very long time.
1: Sadly, was your dad involved with these people?
4: I think it was almost out of like Goodfellas. He was in the wrong, his truck broke down. He went into the wrong bar in Brooklyn It was at a time when a lot of, as they call them, civilians were getting killed for being in the wrong place. New York in the late 60s, some neighborhoods were going south quickly. And so we, I feel like he was not. I've had messages where he didn't do this, he wasn't involved. And so he just was in a place where people killed other people for sport.
1: The calls are rolling in for you, Mark, so let's go to them now. Let's go to Suzanne in Minneapolis to get things started. Hi, Suze. Go ahead.
5: Hi, George. Hi, Mark.
4: Hi, Suzanne.
5: Hi, Mark. Hi. I was just wondering, I have a hefty goal I want to get done this year, and I was wondering if I will achieve that.
4: Wait, can you repeat the question one more time?
5: Yes, I have a large goal that I want to get done this year, a large project. I was wondering
4: Okay.
5: if I can do that this year.
4: Yes, Matt, I would also tell you that some of the help you have may not be help. They may be more holding you back. So I want you to be very focused and also to don't let other people's objectives and goals get in the way. I feel like you have a plan, but there's a lot of people that are I mean, they think they're going to help, but they're not. So I would encourage you to be very selective about how you approach the goal. It feels like I do see you signing a contract. I'm not sure if there's a signature at the end of all of this. I see you signing it off and like it's all good. So, but watch the help that may not be help.
1: All right, good luck,
5: Is it
1: Suzanne. Go ahead.
5: okay? Thank you.
1: All right, you're welcome.
4: Thank you, Suzanne.
1: When you get these impressions, Mark, what comes to you? How does it come to you?
4: Well, this one, I saw all of these people like hanging on to her, slowing her down. It's almost like she's racing for the finish line and then she's getting pulled and tugged. And then I saw a flourish of a signature at the end of it. So it makes me think that she's going to sign off on something. It gets finished. Feels like she the her like getting the signature in a dotted line is what matters. But I just see all of these hands reaching out, like they're helping, but it's almost like they are slowing her down. So be selective. That's how it pops up.
1: Let's go to Rick in Massachusetts. Hello, Rick. Go ahead.
6: Hey, George. Hey, Mark. How are you?
1: Good.
4: Hey, Rick. Nice to hear your voice.
6: Thanks for taking my call. I really need it tonight. I've been fighting with my mortgage company who's committing fraud and trying to foreclose on my house, even though I'm not behind on my payments. So it's, it's a little bit stressful, and I'm probably going to force me to do bankruptcy to stop it, and then have to sue them. But I'm not sure what to do. So. See what you thought about that.
4: My sense is that you're going to need to pull out all the stops. I feel like that they really are they're not going to change their approach, declare bankruptcy. Oh God, I hate to say it, but it feels like they're going to use every little trick in the book to get you to get the property. Do whatever you can. I feel like too that there are two guys that seem to be collaborating on the corruption or the take on your place. Feels like someone could make a lot of money. Two guys. I feel like there's two partners, like they're covering for each other. So if you're seeing two people that seem to be backing up each other's lives, it's not your imagination.
1: Rick, do you think that's what's going on? They want your house?
6: Yeah, I think they do. I mean, I have about throughout, according to Zulu, whatever, I have about $380,000 in equity, and but I couldn't access it because by the time they started, they started ruining my credit right away.
1: You've made your
6: And
1: payments on time, right?
6: yes, I have. Yeah, I paid them more actually than what I was supposed to by $200.
1: Do they accept your payments?
6: Oh, they did. Well, that's how they tried to get around this. They lied about how much escrow that I had on my taxes. That was one of their big things. And then they would say, "Oh, they expected me. They thought my payment should be $2,400, and which it's never been $2,400. So if I made my payment, my normal payment, which was $1,686.40, something like that, they wouldn't accept the payment. So that's how they got around that too. They said, "Oh, you didn't." We couldn't, it wasn't a full payment, so we could not accept your payment, your money. They just put it in an account and like escrow, whatever they call it, this holding account.
4: And I got to tell you, there's at least two people doing this. There's more than one person involved in ripping you off. They're collaborating. They're, and it's really like it feels conspiratory.
1: I'd get a real estate attorney, wouldn't you, Mark?
4: Yes. Don't fight. Good point, George. Don't fight this on your own, please, because this is their business. And also, too, they have done this before. They understand how to act as predators, and that you're not the first person that they did this to. Look for a pattern. Get help. Don't fight it alone.
6: I do have an attorney now, so that's right. Hopefully to help out.
1: Let us know what happens, Rick.
6: All right. Thanks so much, guys. Have a good night.
1: Appreciate that.
4: You too.
1: What a bizarre story, Mark. My gosh.
4: Well, I believe it, though. I mean, so many people are being foreclosed on. I mean, on one hand, we hear the government, the economy is good. And on the other hand, stories like Rick, it's like people are, there's desperation also, too. They see opportunity for theft. And some people, if you roll over, they're going to take you. They're going to take what you have.
1: I mean, I can understand legal maneuvers if the guy hasn't paid his mortgage, but he's paying it.
4: Well, if you were a criminal, you might see that as not a problem. You know, it's like, I want this. We can get this guy. They've probably done their research on him. Also, too, I really feel like that these kind of sneaky people, this is part of their business plan. It isn't one home they've ripped off. He's not the only one. They've got several going, and it just keeps, they have had success in taking other people's homes, is what it feels like.
1: West of the Rockies, Sherry's with us in Penn Valley, California. Welcome to the show. Hi, Sherry.
7: Hi, thank you so much for taking my call. I appreciate it.
1: How can we help you?
7: Well, I had major surgery 5 weeks ago in Los Angeles. I live in Northern California. I'm a cancer survivor, and throughout my journey, I've used my adversity to kind of take the bad and embrace the good. And, you know, every time I got a new diagnosis, and I would embrace something new and wonderful and try to work through my situation that way. And so despite the bad things, I've been able to have really wonderful things happen in my life despite my journey. But I just want to know, because this last go round, it got extremely hard and the pain was really severe. So even though I was still teaching or doing my art or the things that I love to do to give back, it became more difficult this time. So I had like a cutting edge surgery. And, you know, I think it's all going to be fine. I see the surgeon tomorrow. But I was wondering if you have any feeling about whether I'm going to stay well this time, or do you know?
4: Two things. Is there nerve damage associated with what you're going through?
7: Absolutely. Yeah. In fact, at one point I lost a feeling in my left arm completely, so I couldn't do a lot of the things that I love. But I have gotten that back, so that's the good news.
4: Well, I think that you can get through this. There's two things. I feel like that the nerve damage, it's when you go in for a procedure, a surgery, the potential for them to either nick a nerve, something being impinged, feels mm-hmm. like it's real. So have a conversation with them. Make them explain how they're going to help you avoid it, because I heard impingement and or cut of nerve, okay. Which then causes the problem. The other thing, too, is that with all of this, I want to ask you to be very conscious of trying to keep inflammation at a minimum. So look at diet. I do like red light therapy, red laser therapy as a healing part of the healing modality. But be conscious of nerve damage. I feel like that you do get through this, but it just... The doctors, I don't know, maybe they're, you'd hate to think that they're in a rush. I mean, I feel like you're with credible people, but it's a difficult procedure for them to avoid nicking what might be a critical nerve that you need. So you'll be okay. It will get better. I do think your doctor is really looking at you closely, all right? I feel like that they're paying attention. So I would say be optimistic, but ask those questions about how do they protect you.
1: Jerry, what kind of cancer did you have?
7: Well, I had thyroid, and then that was removed, and then it came back in my spine. So I've been dealing with spinal cancer. So I actually had, I've had two surgeries already. I just had another one 5 weeks ago, and they took the cancer out and rebuilt my cervical vertebrae. And I'm, that was the thing that I think you've picked up on is at my cancer surgery to remove my thyroid, they had damaged my right vocal cord. So before they did this surgery, they were worried that I would lose the ability to breathe or speak on my own.
1: Wow, you're doing so well now.
4: I feel like that you're
7: now. So
1: are you walking okay?
4: Behind you.
7: Yeah, I mean, it was really difficult the first 2 weeks, but I'm really getting around well. I feel much better than I did before surgery. I feel hopeful, and
1: All right, well, good luck to you, and you stay keep us on top of things as well. Mark, we're going to take a short break and come back in a moment and take final questions with Mark Nelson. His website is his name, linked up at coasttocoastam.com, marknelsonmedium.com. His book is called The 7-Minute Vacation. It just came out, and we'll be back with final calls in a moment on Coast to Coast AM.
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0: From the WMAY newsroom, I'm Mike Windmacher. A federal jury in Springfield awarded about $6 million in damages to a Girard man who died in a trucking collision in 2020. Chicago-based law firm Levin & Percanti represented the family of 56-year-old John Bradley Barnes. The firm said Barnes was in a truck operated by Michael Hegger of Greenwood Motor Lines, was illegally parked on the shoulder of Interstate 55 south of Springfield and crashed into Barnes' vehicle when re-entering traffic. The jury found Barnes 40% liable for the collision and reduced the final judgment to about $6 million. The Ona Department of Corrections will have to report more information about contraband in its facilities as the department continues to face scrutiny around substance exposures. Senate Bill 2201 takes effect on July 1st, requiring the department to annually report data about what contraband is found, where it was discovered, how it got into the facility, and any disciplinary action that was taken as a result. It also requires IDOC to report on medical responses and hospitalizations for staff members, including the cause. Illinois State Police arrested a 74-year-old man on June 24th as he attempted to solicit sex from an undercover agent posing as a 15-year-old girl. Raymond Sengel Sr. was arrested at the Home to Suites on South Dirksen Parkway. Sengel was found with $120 in his shirt pocket, which was the price he had negotiated with the undercover agent for the sexual act. Sengel was then taken into police custody. For more news, visit WMAY.com.
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1: Here's your updated News Channel 20 Storm Team forecast. Lows dip down to about 76 overnight under clear skies. Winds out of the south, 8 to 15 miles per hour. Daytime highs approaching 94. Tuesday, lots of sunshine. Lows level off around 76. Tuesday night, clear skies. I'm meteorologist Laura Lockwood on 97.7 and 970 WMAY, Springfield's News and Talk. Right now, it's 77 degrees.
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1: 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And then later on, Patrick Spain joins us to talk about cryptids and other strange, unusual creatures on Coast to Coast. Beyond belief, that's strange. 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
1: And welcome back to our final segment with Mark Nelson as we talk about his life as a psychic and a medium, and he is one of the best. TV shows, how many have you worked on, Mark?
9: That's a good question. I feel like I've done most of the paranormal stuff. I mean, I've had, you know, what's funny too is I've actually worked behind the scenes. I was brought in, I've been used as we'll call it a bird dog. Well, someone will say, is there anything in this house? Mark, go look. And so a producer brought me up. In fact, that happened out in the Silver Lake or east side of Hollywood. And they asked me, what's here? And it turned out they brought me to a house where they suspected that this was the location for the Black Dahlia murder. And it was with, I believe it was Ghost Hunters. They wanted to see if there's anything there. I've done Haunted History, Ghost Adventures, Ghost Hunters, and a bunch of other stuff. And then 2020 was like a very straight up, hey, we think there's something here. So there's that. And I've also been written up in House Beautiful, which is kind of funny. And then a New York Times article on what happens when you live next to a cemetery, what can happen. So I've been around and it's been fun. It's been a great adventure.
1: All right, let's go to final calls. They're coming in like crazy. Let's go to Aaron in Fountain Valley, California. Aaron, go ahead.
10: Thanks, George, Tommy, and Mark.
1: Sure thing.
10: I would love to ask you, Mark Nelson, what do you think about the missing scientists and especially General William Neal McClellan, who was set to testify to Congress in 2 days before he goes missing? Thank you.
9: All right. Hey, Aaron, I do think that this is part of, there is a conspiracy going on, that there is, I mean, I can't help but think that there's like, what, 15, 13 scientists all related to the same topics. Feels like that there, it isn't just about aliens, it's about using energy. And I do think that there is a concerted effort, and it isn't the whole government, but there is a group within the government, a shadow division within the government that is taking out these people. I hate to say it. I know I'm full-fledged conspiracy theory there. I feel like that there is so much money that we can't even conceive of that could be moved, lost, changed, accumulated, because of the technology and the information that these doctors have. There is no coincidence that someone disappears right before they're supposed to testify. This is happening. This is real. So my advice to anybody in this world, if you're doing work that is cutting edge, be very careful who you think your friends are.
1: It's a very bizarre story, is it not, Mark?
9: Oh, and you know, part of it, it's so in our face, but people, it's like, I got to go to work today. I got to pay this bill. I got to do this. I'm not going to think about this whole spate of disappearances and the importance of their work. It's people can't, they have to find a way not to be so busy as to miss all of this.
1: Next up, let's go to Ruth in Maryland. Hey, Ruthie, thanks for the birthday card.
11: Oh, you're welcome, George. And thank you for taking my call. Thank you, George and Mark. And Mark, first of all, I just want to tell you I'm very sorry about what happened to your father. And George was mentioning the TV shows. You just mentioned the TV shows that you did. And I just wanted to know if you had ever done any paranormal investigation at Point Lookout State Park prison, that was the prison camp, Point Lookout prison camp, and the lighthouse there in southern Maryland, here where I live. It's right down the street, about 20 miles. And because at one time that was supposed to be the most hauntedest place in the country. And if you have done an investigation there, I'm really curious about what you found out. Thank you.
9: Well, I wish I had. I would tell you, if someone wants to invite me to come check out Point Lookout, I would go with my wife, who's my partner in crime, so to speak, and looking into these things. I have investigated prisons, though, and they can, I mean, there's so much energy there. I've been in prisons in the Los Angeles area that were closed, and it's real, the energy in these places. And it really comes down to, if you, someone died tragically, died in anger, can't accept what happened to them, then that place is going to hold their energy. And so love to go. I believe it's probably as tough or impactful as you say, but I haven't been to that one. But prisons, I've been to a couple of them, and they can make your hair stand up. I mean, there's so much fury and anger in them. I've been in one in the Charleston area where there was, you know, we were on a spot where they used to have a gallows. And man, that place, I mean, we heard, felt, saw things happen.
1: Let's go to Craig in Louisiana. First time caller for us. Hi, Craig.
12: How's it going, George?
1: Good, buddy.
12: Thank you for taking my call. I was just unexpectedly got in on your show. It's I'm driving a semi at night, and it's an honor to have, you know, be on your show.
1: Thank you. Thank you for keeping America going, Craig.
12: Man, I like love listening to you guys all every night. So, but my question for Mark, I was undecided on which topic to go with. I went with the relationship, and I'll stick to that. But I lost my mother about a week ago. And I'm about to start a new job, a new job with a national carrier going over the road. But I was curious about my relationship. Crazy about this little lady, and I was curious if there was could be any insight on if there's any long-term serious future with her, or am I could possibly be wasting my time.
9: I think that she's easily distracted. Hate to say it, I feel like that. As much as you can reach out to her, I mean, you have to have your own dignity in here and all. But my sense is that your schedule may make it difficult for her to always be there and wait. I do think it wasn't your imagination. She did spark to you. She does. But I think that to make this work, I would really work at trying to be there with her as much as you can. Also, too, did mom have a problem with, like, vision, one eye or eyes having some damage?
12: Yeah, she, I don't think so. She had dementia and just a slowly declined for quite a while.
9: Yeah, because, what I saw was, like, her not being able to see. So maybe that was the dementia side of it. She wasn't seeing things, understanding them. So mom says that I'm clear again. I'm okay again. And that I feel like, too, that she was almost a danger to herself at a certain point. She says, I'm clear again. I know what I'm talking about. I'm clear. So she says, thank you for the, you know, she knows that you loved her. She knows that you want to be with her more. But she's okay now. She wants you to know she's okay and that she hears when you pray for her.
12: Thank you so much, man. That will be kind
9: right.
12: of
9: you. Do well, buddy.
1: Thank you.
9: Thank you.
1: Well said. John in Eugene, Oregon, west of the Rockies. Hi, John. Go ahead.
13: Hey, how's it going, Mark?
9: Hey, John.
13: I just started a business back in November. It's a security business. Just wondering if you can give me any insight on that. Also, my wife has this lump in her breast, and I'm just wondering if you can see anything about that.
1: Wife has the lump, and then his business. Go ahead,
9: Mark. Okay. The business, I feel like that this is going to work really well. I'm hearing encryption, if that's part of what you do, protecting people's information. I don't know if you do that kind of thing, but it feels like that would be part of it. I do feel like that there is a demand for what you're doing. Also, too, I feel like that you're able, I'm seeing you shaking hands, which makes me think that, okay, you're going to put some deals together. As for the lump in wife's breast, I feel like that it can be managed. It feels like more lumpectomy versus everything being taken, removed. It feels like that it can be contained. I would say moving faster on it versus later gives her an excellent potential for survival. It just feels like lumpectomy, get it out, and then she is feeling pretty good. It feels like that it can, the growth feels somewhat self-contained. It hasn't metastasized. So it makes me think that you'll get to have her in your life for a long time.
1: When you're giving these kind of readings, Mark, do you have a spirit guide that helps you?
9: Yes. Well, here's the funny thing, George, is like I've worked in medical, I've written for a number of medical companies, including oncology. I've written for a whole range of them. And so what I feel like is that I have guides that are very specialized towards helping me with medical issues. And so they do show up. And I feel like that this guide, it feels like I'm talking to like a GP, a general practitioner, someone that's approachable and helpful. And so I would say this feels like I said, for John, his wife, a lumpectomy versus anything else, and that she'll be okay.
1: Well, that's good news. Let's go next to Paula in South Dakota, east of the Rockies. Hi, Paula.
14: Hi, George. Been a long time listener, first time caller.
1: Well, thank you, and go for it. Go have some fun.
9: Paula.
14: Hi, Mark. I'm a great grandma of this amazing 5-year-old little boy. And we have such a bond. And his grandma has him right now, and she's not allowing my son and I to see him. And I wanted to know if we can resolve whatever it is that's keeping us from seeing him.
9: Is there some battle or question about money involved with all of this?
14: No, not that I know of.
9: All right. Check to see that there, it feels like that there's a financial problem related to this. This grandmother, I feel like that she's going to remain kind of problematic. But what can you do about it? I would say persistence in prayer, you get to see her. Keep praying and be persistent. And I feel like that you can wear her down, okay? So that she does allow you to have that connection. But it feels like prayer, persistence, putting this in God's hands. But I feel like that this lady has got like an axe to grind about. Got an axe to grind. Yeah. And so it feels like that there, if you can help her. I don't know if she's got financial issues or something. I keep hearing money is part of a motivator for this, but prayer. And I think that this little girl is conscious of not seeing you. All right. So let that work for you and pray for that little girl. But I do feel like that you can resolve this, but it's going to take, like I said, those two factors.
1: What has been the most frightening thing, Mark, you've come across doing what you do?
9: Having a spirit come home with me and cause my wife and I to have a big fight. I say this to everybody, protect yourself. Make sure you're saying prayers, surround yourself in white light. Something came home and caused my wife and I to have like a very out of character fight with each other where we're screaming like banshees. And it's like, wait, this isn't us. Where were we? Oh, you were just in a house where a serial killer took the lives of many women. All right, let's recognize that there's something else going on here. We have to address this, tell it to go. And that was pretty bad. I mean, I've had a door slam in my face. I've seen things slide across a table, believe it or not, and move. And that gets your attention. But, how'd I forget this? I was in a house and I felt something put its hands on my throat.
1: Yeah.
9: Someone take a picture. So, and you know, there are these cameras that turn energy into like figures, you know, like you can see a skeleton, and they had something on my neck. I said, there's something here. It's got its hands on my neck. Take a picture. They said, yeah, there's something there. And then my friends who were with me kind of pushed it away and prayed and pushed it away. But literally, I'm feeling this, there's pressure. It felt, and it's not like I'm being strangled by a physical person, but I felt there's something there. Please help me with this. And the camera proved it to be the case. So that was interesting.
1: Mark, keep in touch with us. I always like talking to you, Mark Christopher Nelson. His website is linked up at coasttocoastam.com. For Dan Galante, Tom Danheiser, Sue Trikas, Lex Lonehood, Jean Ladasur, Alec Fernandez, Tim Banal, George Knapp, and Richard Serrett, I'm George Norrie, somewhere out there on Coast to Coast AM. We'll see you on our next edition. Until then, be safe, everyone.

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6: I'm Stephanie Officer. Record-breaking heat is expected from the Midwest to the Northeast this week. In Nashville, Tennessee, where the heat index is expected to reach 114 degrees through Friday, emergency crews handing out water and checking on people. 29-year-old Logan King filled a cart with cold water and snacks provided by emergency workers who stopped by an outdoor homeless encampment behind a Walmart.
7: We be out here. There's no water out here. Asking somebody for 75 cents gets, you know, old. Just to be able to get something to drink. So people doing this means a lot, man. It gives a boost of morale.
6: Controversy in New Jersey after a baby picture of Adolf Hitler made its way into Eastbrook Middle School's yearbooks, prompting them to be recalled. The books were supposed to feature baby pictures of kids who just graduated. Parents want to know how Hitler's picture wound up there and why no one noticed earlier. School administrators did send a letter to parents condemning the act. This is ABC News. Several famous NBA names, including a former player, are facing federal charges accused in a sports gambling scheme, helping them win hundreds of thousands by hinting how he'd play. ABC News chief investigative correspondent Aaron Katursky.
8: Prosecutors say former NBA player Malik Beasley, who made $60 million during his NBA career, accumulated multi-million dollar gambling losses. And to pay off what he owed former teammate Ed Davis, agreed to underperform and at times overperform. In the 2024 game between the Milwaukee Bucks and L.A. Clippers, the indictment says Beasley promised to grab more rebounds than the sports books predicted, soaring in the final seconds to get it done. His co-defendants collecting thousands of dollars from their alleged insider bet.
6: Law enforcement officials in North Carolina responded to one of the state's prisons Monday after inmates briefly overpowered correctional staff. State officials confirm all inmates and staff have now been accounted for. I'm Stephanie Officer, ABC News.
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10: From the WMAY newsroom, I'm Mike Windmacher. Illinois State Police arrested a 74-year-old man on June 24th as he attempted to solicit sex from an undercover agent posing as a 15-year-old girl. Raymond Sengel Sr. was arrested at the Home to Suites on South Dirksen Parkway. Sengel was found with $120 in his shirt pocket, which was the price he had negotiated with the undercover agent for the sexual act. Sengel was then taken into police custody. A federal jury in Springfield awarded about $6 million in damages to a Girard man who died in a trucking collision in 2020. Chicago-based law firm Levin & Percanti represented the family of 56-year-old John Bradley Barnes. The firm said Barnes was killed when a truck operated by Michael Hegger of Greenwood Motor Lines was illegally parked on the shoulder of Interstate 55 south of Springfield and crashed into Barnes' vehicle when re-entering traffic. The jury found Barnes 40% liable for the collision and reduced the final judgment to about $6 million. For more news, visit WMAY.com.
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12: Here's your updated News Channel 20 Storm Team forecast. Lows dip down to about 76 overnight under clear skies. Winds out of the south, 8 to 15 miles per hour. Daytime highs approaching 94. Tuesday, lots of sunshine. Lows level off around 76. Tuesday night, clear skies. I'm meteorologist Ulora Lockwood. On 97.7 and 970 WMAY, Springfield's News and Talk. Right now, it's 77 degrees.
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0: From the City of Angels near the Pacific Ocean, good morning, good evening, wherever you may be across the nation, around the world. I'm George Norrie. This is Coast to Coast AM. Later tonight, the psychic world. Here's what's happening. More than 1,700 people have died since last week's devastating earthquakes in Venezuela. Thousands more injured, thousands more missing, where teams are digging through rubble as part of a frantic rescue effort. The search efforts have provided some moments of happiness, including the rescue of an infant and a woman trapped for more than 3 days. They're okay. Officials are hoping the surge of foreign aid and responders will bolster emergency workers and help address humanitarian needs. Iran and the U.S. exchanged missile strikes over the weekend, collapsing trade in the Strait of Hormuz for multiple days. U.S. and Iranian officials agreed to a temporary ceasefire today after President Donald Trump threatened to escalate the conflict. And U.S. and Iranian officials are set to meet in Doha, Qatar, tomorrow for further negotiations. Meanwhile, the Israeli defense minister said that Israel could find itself at war with Iran within 2 days if Iran fires missiles at Israeli territory. Tom Danheiser has more. What's going on, Tommy?
1: Well, George, hostilities between the U.S., Israel, and Iran have paused following a weekend of tit-for-tat strikes across the Persian Gulf as U.S. and allied forces previously targeted Iranian infrastructure following Iranian drone and missile attacks on U.S. bases in Bahrain and Kuwait. Negotiators from the U.S. and Iran are meeting Tuesday in Qatar to finalize terms of a broader agreement, despite recent military exchanges that targeted energy routes and military installations. However, the U.S. and Iran are clashing over the details of their negotiations, with U.S. President Donald Trump saying Iran requested the meeting to finalize terms, while Iranian officials deny that a meeting is planned and insist their delegation is only there to discuss frozen Iranian assets. Both sides remain in disagreement over nuclear inspections, with Iranian officials publicly denying having ever said that international nuclear inspectors could re-enter the country for inspections of their bombed nuclear site. And global oil prices are hovering around $70 to $73 a barrel, experiencing a slight upward turn. This escalation has renewed concerns over potential shipping disruptions in the Strait of Hormuz, though prices remain significantly lower than earlier in the year. George?
0: Thank you, Tom. Very confusing situation out there. A rare and potentially fatal tick-borne illness currently spreading across the United States can be traced back to a 1958 case involving a young boy on a farm. This disease, known as Powassan virus, was named for an Ontario town near where it was first discovered. At the time of his death, Lincoln Byers, a four-year-old living in Canada, had a condition that medical professionals couldn't explain. While once considered an obscure medical anomaly, Powassan virus cases have reached historic highs in the U.S. Powassan is the most prevalent from late spring through mid-fall, when tick populations peak and outdoor activity increases. According to the CDC, 76 Americans were diagnosed with the virus in 2025. That might not sound like a lot, but it's the highest annual total on record. Previously, the U.S. averaged just 7 to 8 diagnoses a year. The virus is primarily transmitted to humans through the bite of an infected woodchuck tick or deer tick. Like other tick-borne illnesses, it's not good. What's the result when big tech firm closely monitors employee activities to train AI, even when employees know that it's happening? Meta's recent attempt at this has been an utter and dramatic failure. Let's check in with our expert Lauren Weinstein about what this means for Meta and other big tech firms and for all of us. Lauren, what do you think?
2: Well, yeah, while this discussion is about Meta, the same trend is happening at other big tech firms where employees are increasingly being subjected to mass layoffs or feel that they're being mistreated by management. And the impact of this could be quite dangerous for everyone who depends on services from these firms as the firms try to use AI as an excuse for all manner of bad corporate behaviors. But regarding Meta, it's useful to recall that Meta's CEO, Mark Zuckerberg, has never been the poster boy for particularly admirable corporate leadership. Of course, before Meta was Meta, it was Facebook. And before that, it was the Facebook. And before that, it was FaceMash. This takes us all the way back to when Mark started this entire sordid set of events, when, while a student at Harvard, He built a platform to help guys avoid dating what he and his Harvard bros considered to be unattractive women, sometimes using terms like farm animals for their comparisons. Apparently, he threw this project together after being dumped by his then-girlfriend. This was all back around 2003. Facebook didn't change its name to Meta until around 5 years ago or so, when Mark became convinced that everyone would want to wear virtual reality headsets, working and playing in his virtual reality metaverse all day, and threw reportedly tens of billions of dollars at that project, some reports say $80 billion or so. And while there are continuing to be amazing applications for VR and Meta VR headsets, the idea that this was going to be a dominant way for people to routinely interact was, what's that technical term? Oh, yeah, crazy. Of course, over the years, Meta Facebook has been embroiled in a wide variety of issues related to privacy and a long list of other controversies. So now Mark has changed his mind again and has decided that he should throw most of Meta's resources at, you guessed it, AI. And the way he did this was, for example, reportedly by reassigning product managers and skilled engineers to be essentially AI trainers, understandably considered to be work far below their skill levels, and laying off other employees. Then Meta came up with the idea that is somewhat akin to driving a stake through the heart of employee morale, already apparently at historically low levels for the firm. And while I don't know offhand who specifically originated this train wreck of a concept, it seems like something Mark would have quickly and enthusiastically endorsed. So this is called MCI, Model Capability Initiative. This was launched just a couple of months ago and collected employee keystrokes, mouse movements, screenshots, etc., to be used for AI training. Initially, there was no opt-out. Then they apparently introduced a limited half-hour opt-out. As you might imagine, this didn't go over well with most employees. Even when using a company-provided computer, as in this situation, employees routinely deal with personally sensitive subjects, including financial and medical information and much more. And you can't blame employees for being decidedly unenthusiastic about being forced to train AI systems that they quite reasonably suspected Meta would like to use to lay them off and replace them. Well, this was all bad enough. But then very recently, the fan really got splattered when it was discovered that the data being collected this way had not been properly secured internally and was reportedly accessible to pretty much anyone at the firm. Whammo. So about a week ago, the MCI program was suspended for some indefinite period, maybe forever, we don't know, while investigations take place into how this happened. This whole awful affair seems pretty much on brand for Zuckerberg, but again, it would be a mistake to think that this kind of situation could only occur at Meta, because across the technology sector, we see firms increasingly treating the employees who actually built these firms as expendable, sometimes to be replaced with half-baked, dangerous, misinformation-laden AI that drives customers and employees alike utterly nuts. But it does seem like large language model AI is close to jumping the shark, as the saying goes, or perhaps already has, and is starting to face some serious reckonings. That recent German court decision I discussed, holding Google responsible for the content of their AI overviews, I talked about that a week ago. Those AI overviews spout tens of millions of wrong answers an hour. This could be just the beginning if courts begin widely holding big tech AI firms responsible for their AI-generated content, search answer overviews, chatbots, and so on. This very reasonable common sense approach could trigger massive changes in the way these firms operate and might signal an end to the abandon with which AI-created misinformation, sometimes dangerous and harmful, is so widely spewed. How these firms treat their own employees could be viewed as somewhat akin to a canary in a coal mine regarding how these firms will treat all of us. And judging from the mess at Meta in this respect, we probably shouldn't expect a customer is always right approach from these big tech firms. That's for sure.
0: You're on top of it, Lauren. Thank you. A one-of-a-kind NASA space telescope is about to fall out of the sky. For more than two decades, the Neil Gehrel Swift Observatory Telescope has gazed at the fading afterglows of some of the universe's most violent explosions. After launching in 2004, Swift initially circled about 370 miles above the Earth's surface. That far up, there were hardly any air molecules for Swift to run into. But slowly over time, its orbit descended lower and lower. It is now at an altitude of 210 miles, where the air is denser, dragging on the telescope. And they say within a few months the friction will pull Swift into the thicker part of the atmosphere and rip it apart. That is, unless a robotic spacecraft, which is going to be launched tomorrow, can pull off a daring, never-before-tried rescue, catching the telescope and then nudging it back to a higher orbit. We shall see. Speaking of orbits and astronomers, here's Seth Shostak from the SETI Institute. Seth, what do you think of that telescope?
3: Well, I'm always sad when a telescope goes offline. It's particularly sad when it gets ripped apart by having to plunge down to Earth through our atmosphere. But anyhow, it wasn't studying anything that I'm particularly interested in. It was studying, supernova remnants, I believe, which are just the remains of stars that have gotten beyond old age. They blow up and die. But that's another story for another time. What I thought I'd talked about tonight, just for a couple of minutes, is transporters. Now, these were first introduced in the Star Trek TV series to allow rapid travel in space. For example, to get a crew member quickly down to a planet or maybe back again. The way this works, when you want to be beamed somewhere, you fire up the ship's transporter, and while everyone stands around looking pretty, you fade out on the screen while a weird sound effect plays. A few seconds later, you fade in somewhere else, the surface of a planet, or for example, that's not really the way it works. That's only what you see. It works, apparently, by either taking apart the person to be transported atom by atom and sending the atoms, a map of the atoms to the destination, or by simply, locating where every atom in your body is and sending that map of your where your atoms are to the destination where it's put back together. It's not clear what the Star Trek producers really had in mind. But the whole premise is more than a little bonkers, George. You really can't map the exact location of all those atoms thanks to quantum physics. And then there's the unfortunate effect of any planet's atmosphere on a beam of atoms that you try to shoot through it, if that's what a transporter actually does. But forget the physics. The real motivation for a transporter is to save program time and to save production money. Honestly, George, I wish I had a transporter, as I get car sick, and that doesn't seem to be a problem. It doesn't seem to be a problem with the transporter. Nobody gets sick there. I was hoping to beam myself to Trenton, New Jersey, but I think I'll just take the train instead. That way, no one will have to beam me up.
0: Don't beam, Seth. Stick around for us, my friend. Thank you. In a moment, Keith Crossley joins us. We're going to talk about his work, State Within Light, The Path to Enlightenment, What It's Like to Clear Ourselves of Pain, and that's emotional pain, next on Coast to Coast AM.
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0: And welcome back to Coast. George Norrie with you. Keith Crossley with us as a transformation specialist, speaker, and author of State Within Light, which is a life-changing book that offers a clear and practical path for transcending the ego and reaching enlightenment. His work helps people break free from their pain, patterns, and past so they can experience the highest levels of mental and emotional freedom. Keith, welcome to the program. I'm looking forward to this.
8: Thank you, George. Appreciate you having me.
0: When we talk about pain, I assume it's emotional pain. Is that pretty correct?
8: That's correct. Yep.
0: How did you get involved in being a transformation specialist?
8: Well, I became a millionaire at the age of 31 and owned 8 restaurants, had over 100 employees, and I really thought my life was set. And for the first several years I owned them, it looked like that was true. But as time went on, several of my businesses started failing and nothing I did seemed to turn them around. And so I had this existential crisis of watching my livelihood and sense of self completely slip through my fingers. And for an entire year, I was just devastated with terrible anxiety, depression, and I kept all of that emotional pain bottled up. I didn't tell my wife. I didn't tell my friends or family. I just carried the burden myself. And after an entire year of pure misery, I just reached a breaking point where the pain just couldn't dam up anymore. And it wasn't like a psychological break, but it was certainly a releasing of all of the bottled up emotions. And I would describe it as probably the most agony I have ever felt in my life of watching everything fall completely apart. And in the subsequent weeks, when I had that breakdown, I intuitively kind of knew that I wanted to start meditating, which I had never done before in my entire life. And so I started on day one with 5 minutes. Day two, I went 10 minutes. Day three, I went 20. And within about 3 weeks, I was doing 3 to 4 hours of meditation every day.
0: Wow.
8: And it in the beginning, I didn't realize what it was doing other than I knew that I was starting to get more and more peaceful inside in spite of my external world falling completely apart. And about 8 weeks into that level of meditation, I ended up having a very unexpected transcendental experience that completely changed my entire life.
0: What was
8: it? It was as if the experience?
0: Yeah.
8: I was meditating for probably a little over 2 hours, and when you reach a certain level of stillness, the mind lets completely go of control and loses its sense on time and also loses its sense of geography. So in other words, you literally, the mind fully lets go. And the only way I can describe it was as if my consciousness was being pulled forward at the speed of light into this corridor. And I could see a light off in the distance. And as immediately as I saw it, I was like a rocket ship going straight towards it. I didn't have time to question it. I didn't have time to stop it. And I was immediately absorbed into the most radiant, bright light that did not have words that my human brain could understand. It was beyond just illumination. It was an energy. And I was immediately, there was no separation between me and whatever this universal energy was. And I knew that the best description would be what we call God, but not in the way that I, you know, grew up thinking of God. And in that experience, I immediately knew that there was nothing that I could ever do as a human being that would make me unlovable. And all of my fears, all of my worries, all of my human ego completely vanished. And in Zen Buddhism, they call this experience Kensho or Satori, which is the oneness experience with God. And when I came out of that meditation, of that transcendental experience, it was as if my entire psyche, belief system, understanding of reality, the purpose of life, everything was completely rewired in an instant. For the entire next year, I lived in a state of bliss. And the irony is it should have been the worst year of my life. I had to close all of those businesses. I had to fire all of those employees.
0: Oh my gosh.
8: My wife and family, we lost everything. and I was walking on a cloud and nothing could touch me. And so what I had experienced was what we call enlightenment. But the truth is, I wasn't ready to be able to sustain it because it was just the gift that was given to me, but not something I had truly understood or earned yet.
0: Is this something, Keith, that you turned around yourself, or did you have help?
8: It was as if it was a gift that instantly I was completely different. Everything about me completely changed, the way I saw myself, the way I saw other people, the way I saw life. There was no intentional change needed. It was literally just a gift that was given to me. But what happened in the aftermath is, after that year of complete bliss, I could feel myself slowly starting to drift away from that magical state. And I was devastated because I just found what all of us are looking for, this kind of more free, illuminated way of living that transcends suffering. And so for a few years after that, I kept going back into meditation, hoping that that original experience would happen again, because it had changed everything. In hindsight, I'm very grateful that it didn't happen again, because it forced me to understand all of the principles that I was applying day in and day out that actually made it possible. So it forced me to really develop a personal roadmap of how enlightenment becomes possible for me, but I was simultaneously creating a roadmap that anyone else could follow to achieve the same state.
0: Keith's website is his name, linked up at coasttocoastam.com, and his book is called State Within Light, The Path to Enlightenment. Next hour, we're going to open up the phone lines and have you ask him a question or two, or share a story with us about some of the grief and pain you may have gone through in your life as well. Is it easy or hard, very quickly, Keith, to solve this issue for somebody?
8: The short answer is, it depends on our approach. What human beings often think it takes to get through something difficult is strength. The true principle that's required to be able to get through anything without effort and without pain is the spiritual art of surrender. And surrender is the counterintuitive strategy of letting go of control.
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0: From the WMAY newsroom, I'm Mike Windmacher. A federal jury in Springfield awarded about $6 million in damages to a Girard man who died in a trucking collision in 2020. Chicago-based law firm Levin & Percanti represented the family of 56-year-old John Bradley Barnes. The firm said Barnes was a truck operated by Michael Hegger of Greenwood Motor Lines, was illegally parked on the shoulder of Interstate 55 south of Springfield and crashed into Barnes' vehicle when re-entering traffic. The jury found Barnes 40% liable for the collision and reduced the final judgment to about $6 million. The Ona Department of Corrections will have to report more information about contraband in its facilities as the department continues to face scrutiny around substance exposures. Senate Bill 2201 takes effect on July 1st, requiring the department to annually report data about what contraband is found, where it was discovered, how it got into the facility, and any disciplinary action that was taken as a result. It also requires IDOC to report on medical responses and hospitalizations for staff members, including the cause. Illinois State Police arrested a 74-year-old man on June 24th as he attempted to solicit sex from an undercover agent posing as a 15-year-old girl. Raymond Sengel Sr. was arrested at the Home to Suites on South Dirksen Parkway. Sengel was found with $120 in his shirt pocket, which was the price he had negotiated with the undercover agent for the sexual act. Sengel was then taken into police custody. For more news, visit WMAY.com.
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2: 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In the search on either of those, you put in Coast to Coast AM, type that baby right in. All the shows will pop right up, including little snippets from the weekday shows we do here and the weekend shows. So it's a lot of volume there for you, a lot of stuff to listen to.
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2: And welcome back, George Norrie, along with Keith Crossley. Keith, what seems to be the greatest obstacle people face when they try to heal themselves?
6: At the heart of all suffering is that you believe reality should be the way you want it to be instead of the way that it is. So when reality doesn't match your expectations, in that gap is the degree to which you will suffer. So the fundamental mistake people make is they think that it's their circumstances or their situation that's making them suffer. But to give you an analogy, several years ago, my wife and I were in Mexico, and we did one of the parachutes that pulled behind the boat, parasailing.
2: Yeah.
6: And we're sitting up, 150 feet above the water, and I'm sitting there looking at the turquoise ocean and the white sandy beach, and I'm just feeling like a bird flying through the sky. Well, meanwhile, my wife is sitting next to me and she's having the complete opposite experience. So she's terrified and she says, you know, what if the knot to the parachute comes loose? You know, if we fell from this height, are we going to die? You know, are there sharks in the water? So she couldn't wait to get back on solid ground. So the important thing to notice is that we are both in the exact same objective reality, but the reality we experience is completely different based on the filter of the mind. So the main issue people have of why they suffer is they never actually recognize that they're the arbiter interpreting what reality means. Once you recognize that you're the arbiter and you have control over the filter through which you see reality, now we're playing a whole different ballgame. So we're not a slave to our external circumstances or situations. Regardless of what happens to us, we interpret that filter through our own reality. The suffering is ultimately caused by the gap between what we want reality to be and what it actually is.
2: When you're speaking to groups, are you speaking primarily to individuals within the group or the group itself?
6: Both. Collectively, it's really it's a universal problem among humanity. And so we constantly spend our lives trying to curate and control our lives to make sure nothing goes wrong. But in this reality where there is duality, there's right and wrong and good and bad and good and evil and difficult and very painful, even traumatic things happen. We live in a state of fear and protection, not realizing that in order to live with some level of protection, it means we're always going to live with some level of fear, which always comes at the cost of our freedom. So people think that, again, that they're afraid of situations or circumstances, but if you go a layer deeper, we're not actually afraid of what's going to happen. We're afraid of how we're going to feel if or when that thing happens, meaning that we're actually afraid of our feelings.
2: There was an individual in St. Louis who committed suicide a few weeks ago, Keith.
6: Mm-hmm.
2: He hailed from a very prominent family. I won't mention their names. But he was very distraught, but was worth millions of dollars. Millions mm-hmm. of dollars. What causes somebody to be that depressed?
6: I think at the heart of it, we also misunderstand what mental health struggles really are. So in the same way that you go to a doctor and say you have a health issue, they often treat the symptoms by giving you a medication instead of looking at the underlying factors like, do you exercise? Do you eat well? So in other words, we're in a state of treating symptoms as opposed to root issues. With mental health, we do the exact same thing. So let me give you an example. All mental health struggles are protection mechanisms for the psyche. For example, anxiety is the number one mental health issue in the United States and in the world right now. So it's essentially rumination in the mind, which creates anxious feelings in the body. So the mind is hypervigilant, scanning and analyzing and predicting, trying to do anything to avoid future pain. Yet in its attempt to avoid that future pain, it feels the effects of all of the fear-based thinking that it's ruminating about. So it literally creates its own suffering. So that's how the ego works. And in its attempt to protect us, it always causes the exact pain that it's trying to avoid. So if you take another example, something like narcissism, another mental health issue. We say someone that has narcissism has a big ego. But the question is, why do they have a big ego? They need that fortress of protection to avoid having to look at themselves or having to take accountability and blame everybody else for everything, in order to cocoon themselves from their deep-seated fear of not being enough. So the deeper the wound, the bigger the protection needs to be to guard against the wound. So every mental health issue, at least the common ones, you can kind of exclude things like schizophrenia, are essentially the ego's attempt to create a protection mechanism to guard against deep-seated fears. So what I do to help people is instead of treating symptoms, we go to the roots of what fears all of those protection mechanisms are trying to guard against.
2: Do they open up to you?
6: Absolutely. Someone obviously needs to be open to that process. And I work with private pay clients who are essentially paying to go through this process, which certainly helps. But the more willing someone is to face the truth and understand their protection mechanisms and why they put them into place in the first place, then they start to see what it's going to take to actually get out of that hole, which requires an increased willingness to feel the full range of human emotion without fear. That's not always an easy process, but ultimately, if they can make peace with their core fears and their core wounds, they will no longer need the same protection mechanisms to guard against them.
2: Now, in your case, when the restaurants were booming along and things were going well, were you internally happy?
6: Temporarily, I was, because I thought that I had attained everything I was looking for, which was financial freedom. And then my ego also loved the idea of being the successful person, especially at an early age. So it wasn't just the financial success, it was what it meant about my self-identity. And that's also why it was incredibly devastating when I lost it all, because this wasn't just a failure, I was a failure. So my entire sense of self-confidence and self-worth collapsed along with the collapsing of the business. in hindsight, it was the best thing that ever could have happened to me. And I always tell people that rock bottom is the best place you can be if you handle it right in the aftermath. Having your ego decimated and destroyed is one of the most beautiful things that can happen, because what will emerge out of the rubble is a much more authentic version of you that is not based on external validation from the world.
2: How many people pull themselves out of that rubble? What do you think?
6: It depends. I would say that for a lot of people, they don't necessarily have the awareness or the tools to know how to handle that circumstance properly. And it's a lack of awareness and information that makes them go deeper into the well. So they often form deep emotional scars based on these really terrible traumatic experiences. But I always say to people that your suffering is always the doorway to your liberation if it's handled right. There's a certain set of DNA in pain, so to speak, that contains the blueprint of how to transcend pain once you learn how it actually works. So what my work is with people is helping them to see that pain is the doorway to liberation, and my job is to help them to see how to follow that blueprint.
2: The subtitle of your book, State Within Light, is The Path to Enlightenment. Exactly, mm-hmm. In your opinion, Keith, what is enlightenment?
6: Enlightenment is when you have moved to a singular desire, meaning that you have eradicated all other desires except one very important thing. And that is your willingness to experience all of life without resistance. So to me, the definition of a true spiritual master would be, let's imagine, George, that your daughter was getting married. And I said to you, George, this is a really important day. You should soak this moment in. That would be a very normal, you know, amazing thing to hear from someone. The counterside to that would be that if your daughter passed away, what a spiritual master would do is they would lean into the grief just as much, trying to soak up that experience, because that is what life is asking of them. So a spiritual master is someone who no longer is trying to say this experience is good, this experience is bad. They are equally open to experience all that life has to offer. That is the state of enlightenment. So it doesn't mean that you don't feel emotions that everybody else feels. It means that you've gotten rid of your fear and resistance to feeling the full gravity of what it means to be human.
2: Is it normal to suffer?
6: Suffering is really beautiful once you get rid of the resistance. So what I always tell people is feeling themselves are not a problem. It's your resistance to the feelings that's the problem. So most people have never been able to sit with sadness without trying to get rid of it. Most people have never sat with grief without trying to run away. There is a bizarre kind of beauty in pain when you rid yourself of the resistance. So Joseph Campbell, a famous spiritual teacher, he said, every feeling fully felt is bliss. And the only difference between me and anyone else is I have learned how to sit with pain without running from it and to enjoy its beauty almost just as much as joy and love and connection. The resistance is the problem.
2: Now, the Buddha has talked about enlightenment as the end of suffering. Do you believe that?
6: That's the very definition of it, right? The end of suffering. And that's a very bold claim when you really think about the gravity of that. You know, is there really anything else a human being could transcend or could master other than to end their suffering? But the question becomes, like, how is that actually possible? Because clearly, you know, the universe is not going to all of a sudden stop giving you trials and tribulations and tragedies. So it means that nothing in your external world is going to change. What that means then is that something in your internal world, the way that you interact with reality, is going to have to fundamentally change if you are ever going to break free. So all a spiritual master has done is mastered the spiritual art of surrender. So most people think what it takes to get through life with as few scars as possible and as little pain as possible is to muscle through the difficult times. I do not value strength at all. What I value is the spiritual art of surrender. So when life presents me with a situation or a circumstance that is different than the reality that I wanted, I have practiced enough times in small to medium situations learning how to let go of the reality of what I wanted and surrender to the experience that life is actually giving me and asking me to go through. The more you practice that in small situations, you build up to the bigger and bigger situations. And the culmination of that would be represented in Jesus on the cross. So regardless of whether you're a Christian or not, Jesus on the cross, he's sitting there in agony, being crucified for a reason that wasn't really that valid. And on the cross, he says one very important phrase. He says, "Father, if you're willing, take this away from me. Nevertheless, not my will, but thine be done." So what he's saying is, I don't really want to be on this cross. That would be my preference in how my life was supposed to go. Nevertheless, that is not the reality I've been dealt, and so I will surrender to the will of God. That is spiritual surrender at its highest level. Even in pain, even in death, am I willing to let go of my attachment to my idea of how my life was supposed to go? So I'm not suggesting that this is easy. It's something that has to be practiced again and again at deeper and deeper levels until you reach mastery.
2: Keith, what about people who try to escape with alcohol, drugs, and things like that?
6: They're clearly in pain, and hence the need to escape. And so the irony is that their coping strategies only compound or prolong the pain. So you and I know as well as anybody that addiction has a shelf life, right? You're only going to get increasingly more addicted and make your life increasingly worse. So in their attempt to solve the problem, yes, they escape temporarily, but then they create a demon that's even harder to outrun. So what I do for people with addiction or any other type of maladaptive coping strategy is, again, helping them to see that there's a certain pain they are trying to avoid. So I always tell people the healing process is not complicated. It's just difficult. It requires you to do two very simple but very profound things. One, you need a tolerance for truth. There's always difficult and painful truths that people are avoiding about reality. And then when they face those difficult truths, they have to be willing to feel the painful feelings associated with them. But the irony is that once you go through that process a few times with painful events in your life, you're not only going to heal yourself from the past and from the pain, but you will learn a much more profound lesson, which is that your whole life you've been trying to protect yourself from pain. But when you're no longer afraid to feel it, you're free. So the deeper lesson that is born out of the healing process is that you lose your fear of pain.
2: Can we create our own happiness?
6: No one else is going to do it for you. I know that's for sure. What's your experience with that?
2: I think you have to do it yourself.
6: Yeah. You know, people often ask, well, you know, what is the purpose of life? And I don't think that's a philosophical question that people should ask themselves. What I think they should do is to let life reflect back the answer. So based off all of your experiences, is your purpose here to suffer? Yep, we'd have to say yes. Is your purpose to love? We'd have to say yes. Is your purpose to have fun? Yes, it is. Is your purpose to be bored? Yes, it is. When you start asking life, what is its purpose? It's asking you to experience all of it.
2: Keith,
6: once you recognize that's the game, the freer you'll be.
2: Where do we get your book, State Within Light?
6: On Amazon.
2: All right, we're going to come back and take calls with you in a moment. Keith Crossley with us as we talk about enlightenment, changing your life.
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1: Leaders from both parties are disconnected from normal people. 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
6: ABC News, I'm Sherry Preston. The Supreme Court expected to deliver more rulings today on cases heard this term, among them the attempt by President Trump to get rid of birthright citizenship. His order would deny automatic citizenship to children born in the U.S. to parents who are undocumented or in the U.S. only temporarily. A ruling could also come today on whether transgender women should be allowed to compete in women's sports. A life-threatening heat dome moving toward the Atlantic.
7: In the Midwest, the feel-like temperature topping 100 degrees from Kansas City to Chicago. That extreme heat spreading east with more than 150 million Americans under heat alerts. Philadelphia, New York, and Boston expecting heat index readings of 100 degrees or more for several days.
6: ABC's Lana Moise. The death toll in Venezuela now topping 1,700. Following those earthquakes nearly a week ago, more than 5,000 were hurt and thousands more people are believed still missing under the rubble. This is ABC News. Wildfires still raging through several western states could mean a quieter 4th of July. Several towns, including many in hard-hit Utah, canceling fireworks displays. Former South Carolina lawyer Alec Murdoch back in court for the first time since his conviction for the murders of his wife and son were thrown out. A judge ordering his retrial next April. Here's ABC's Peter Haralambos.
8: Alec Murdoch's been fighting for this for years at this point. He appeared in court with his lawyers. He was wearing an orange jumpsuit. He was shackled. His lawyers very frustrated about that, saying that prosecutors are parading him around like he's some kind of animal. At this point, he's still serving out his prison sentence for those financial crimes, though technically he's been basically acquitted when it comes to those murder charges. Ending this new trial.
6: Hollywood director Carl Rynch has been sentenced to 2 years in prison. Prosecutors say he cheated Netflix out of $11 million. I'm Sherry Preston, ABC News.
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11: From the WMAY newsroom, I'm Mike Windmacher. Illinois State Police arrested a 74-year-old man on June 24th as he attempted to solicit sex from an undercover agent posing as a 15-year-old girl. Raymond Sengel Sr. was arrested at the Home to Suites on South Dirksen Parkway. Sengel was found with $120 in his shirt pocket, which was the price he had negotiated with the undercover agent for the sexual act. Sengel was then taken into police custody. A federal jury in Springfield awarded about $6 million in damages to a Girard man who died in a trucking collision in 2020. Chicago-based law firm Levin and Percanti represented the family of 56-year-old John Bradley Barnes. The firm said Barnes was killed when a truck operated by Michael Hegger of Greenwood Motor Lines was illegally parked on the shoulder of Interstate 55 south of Springfield and crashed into Barnes' vehicle when re-entering traffic. The jury found Barnes 40% liable for the collision and reduced the final judgment to about $6 million. For more news, visit WMAY.com.
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18: Here's your updated News Channel 20 Storm Team forecast. Lows dip down to about 76 overnight under mainly clear skies. Southerly winds 5 to 10 miles per hour. Mainly sunny skies. Tuesday, high temperatures reach up to 94. Clear skies. Tuesday night, lows dip down to about 76. I'm meteorologist Ulora Lockwood on 97.7 and 970 WMAY, Springfield's News and Talk. Right now, 77.
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21: This is America in the Morning from Westwood One. I'm John Trout. It's Tuesday, June 30th, 2026. Here's what's coming up on America in the Morning.
22: The Supreme Court deals President Trump a blow on elections and the Fed, but a victory on one aspect of executive power. I'm John Stolness in Washington.
23: The Nancy Pelosi Institute for Representative Democracy will launch in January. Marcela Sanchez, Washington.
21: Alec Murdoch's retrial on murder charges begins. Lisa Dwyer has the story.
24: The Dow opens this morning above 52,000 for the very first time. I'm Jessica Ettinger.
25: The latest round of charges in the government's gambling investigation. I'm Mike Hempen.
26: One American condiment has become the star of the World Cup. I'm Richard Johnson.
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0: It's now 7 past. In 3 major decisions yesterday, the Supreme Court handed President Trump a defeat in 2 key cases, but a victory in another. John Stolness has more from Washington.
1: In a 5-4 vote, the justices ruled against the Trump administration's efforts to restrict mail-in voting, upholding a Mississippi law that allows state officials to receive mail-in ballots up to 5 days after the election. Speaking in the Oval Office, the president used the Supreme Court's ruling to stress the importance of his Save America Act, which he says is designed to ensure elections are carried out fairly.
2: Well, because of the mail-in ballot ruling, which was a little bit surprising, gives people more time to vote illegally, let's say. But the SAVE Act is even more important.
1: Critics of the legislation, however, say it restricts the ability of citizens to vote. President Trump has refused to sign a bipartisan housing bill that passed both chambers of Congress last week in an effort to force the Senate to take up the Save America Act. The president calls reforming elections the most important item on his agenda.
2: The Save America Act is exactly what it says. It's saving America from crooked elections. And the housing bill is a bill that can get approved. They worked on it long and hard. It's very bipartisan.
1: Chief Justice John Roberts and Amy Coney Barrett sided with the 3 liberal justices in that decision. In another case, the justices ruled 6-3 to give the executive branch a broader ability to fire independent government regulators for whom federal laws had protected from dismissal for political reasons. However, the justices carved out an exception for the Federal Reserve, ruling Trump could not fire Fed Governor Lisa Cook from the central bank.
2: That gives me the right, and not me, it gives a president the right to do what the president should have the right to do. And it's very interesting. It's a big ruling. It's been going on for almost 100 years.
1: Trump wanted to fire Rebecca Kelly Slaughter from the Federal Trade Commission because she disagreed with his agenda. The ruling likely affects employees across dozens of federal agencies that have historically been outside the president's ability to control. I'm John Stolness in Washington.
0: A frightening reminder of the growing danger posed by drones near busy airports. A JetBlue pilot reported striking a drone while approaching New York's JFK Airport for landing Monday morning. The aircraft did land safely, but federal authorities are now investigating exactly what happened. Ed Donahue reports.
3: JetBlue says one of its planes hit a drone. It happened as the plane was about to land at New York's Kennedy Airport.
4: We are clear to land. 1-3 left. And just quickly, I couldn't talk to approach, but we collided with a drone back there in the turn as we're coming to assault. Just wanted to pass that to you.
3: The plane landed safely and no damage was found during an inspection.
4: It hit us right above the cockpit.
3: Drones are generally allowed to fly below 400 feet. The FAA says the collision happened at around 3,000 feet. Airspace is restricted around airports and public events like the World Cup because of safety concerns. The FAA says more than 100 drone sightings are reported near airports every month, and the agency is working with law enforcement to investigate. I'm Ed Donahue.
0: 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When we return on America in the Morning, convicted murderer Alec Murdoch is back in the spotlight with new developments in the fight over his murder convictions. 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

0: 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Here's AccuWeather.com meteorologist Matt Rindy.
1: Hot weather is going to remain the big story for a large part of the nation today, with widespread 90-degree readings at a few 100s in the Plain States from South Dakota and southern Minnesota, southward to Oklahoma and Texas, and then to the east into the southeast, Tennessee Valley and Great Lakes, also a few places in the Mid-Atlantic, eastern Pennsylvania and New Jersey, with AccuWeather real-feel temperatures well into the 100s for many locations. These temperatures will largely hold in place through the plains for the rest of the week, including Independence Day, and also expand in intensity in areas farther east. On the edge of this heat, there'll be some showers and thunderstorms developing over the portions of the Great Lakes from southeast Minnesota into Wisconsin, and then carrying eastward through Canada into New York and New England. A few of the storms could be heavy and gusty, producing damaging winds along with some downpours. Rainfall in New England will also keep temperatures in the low to mid 80s. A few more strong to severe thunderstorms will also develop today in parts of West Texas into eastern New Mexico and then northward to southern Nebraska. These storms can also contain damaging winds and heavy rain, but also large hail. The Gulf Coast will support a few showers and thunderstorms this afternoon and evening from southeast Texas into Florida. Some of the storms in central Florida could produce drenching rainfall. And after a cool rain and mountain snow yesterday, there will be a milder trend in the northern Rockies and northwest generally, but there could still be a few showers and afternoon thunderstorm or two from Wyoming into Idaho and Montana. That's the weather across America. It's going to be quite hot and humid with sunshine in Indianapolis, Indiana, with a record-tying high of 97. Orlando, Florida will have sun and clouds and a drenching thunderstorm or two and a high of 92. That's the nation's weather. I'm AccuWeather.com meteorologist Matt Rindy.
0: 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I'm John Trout. A top congressional leader launches a new effort. Marcella Sanchez explains.
2: Former House Speaker Nancy Pelosi is partnering with the University of California, Berkeley, to form a new nonpartisan academic institute dedicated to strengthening democracy. The Nancy Pelosi Institute for Representative Democracy will launch in January, where Pelosi will also co-teach a course on Congress. In addition, the Institute will have an exhibit chronicling her career. The Democrat has represented San Francisco for nearly 40 years and is not seeking re-election. She's also served two stints as House Speaker and is the first woman to hold that title. Marcela Sanchez, Washington.
0: Alec Murtaugh's bid for a retrial is drawing renewed attention as the latest courtroom battle unfolds. Lisa Dwyer is following the case.
3: Alec Murtaugh's retrial on murder charges and the shooting deaths of his wife and son in 2021 has begun with a pretrial hearing after the South Carolina Supreme Court overturned his murder convictions and life sentence. As to whether the defense can test DNA material found under Murtaugh's wife's fingernails, defense attorney Jim Griffin.
4: We've agreed to pay for it. And just... background information.
5: I'm going to let you pay for it.
3: Murdoch's defense team wanted Murtaugh to be allowed to wear a suit. The state objected. Defense attorney Dick Harputlian says they might renew the motion because it could affect the jury.
6: Parading him around in a jumpsuit shackled like an animal impact their view.
3: Murtaugh was also denied the ability to use a laptop in his cell. Judge Deborah McCaslin.
5: No other inmate has a laptop in their cell.
3: Supervised in a conference room is okay. I'm Lisa Dwyer.
0: It's 18 after. Fed Governor Lisa Cook will remain in her position despite President Trump's outlook when America in the Morning returns after these messages.
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0: Welcome back. You're with America in the Morning. Now, 20 after. On this, the final day of the month, here's CNBC's Jessica Ettinger with Tuesday Business.
14: Wall Street opens this morning for the final trading day of June, the final trading day of the second quarter and of the first half of the year, too. And the Dow opens this morning for the first time ever above 52,000, fresh record high. It rose 300 points yesterday, led higher by new Dow member, Google and YouTube parent Alphabet. It replaced Verizon. The NASDAQ popped 500 points yesterday. The S&P 500 index and the NASDAQ each broke five-day losing streaks. Comcast splitting into two separate businesses, Comcast Cable and NBC Universal.
15: The company announcing plans to split into two independent publicly traded companies. They will spin off NBC Universal, will also include theme parks and Peacock and the Bravo network, not to mention NBC itself, because of the performance of Comcast stock. You give both of these companies their own balance sheets, their own managements, and you allow them to create their own independent futures. And by the way, NBCU will trade most likely at a higher multiple as it is freed to a certain extent.
14: That's CNBC's David Faber. Former NBC Entertainment co-chairman Ben Silverman likes that NBC will be on its own.
16: NBC Universal has an incredible treasure trove of IP, something that companies like Netflix lacked, and Amazon, everyone thought, overbid for MGM. And now they're doing Legally Blonde spinoffs, you know, James Bond. They're doing Wednesday off of the Addams Family. So I think the IP inside NBC Universal is incredibly valuable and more available to somebody who maybe wants to acquire, or they themselves can scale up Peacock.
14: The Supreme Court ruled that Fed Governor Lisa Cook can stay in her job for now, with President Trump blocked from firing her. He had sought to move her off of the Federal Reserve as he pressures the members to vote for lower interest rates.
17: Chief Justice Roberts, writing for only a 5-4 majority, the injunction could stand because Governor Cook had not been afforded any process by the administration before being removed. That is, she hadn't had an opportunity to respond to the allegations against her. I think one thing that will give substantial reassurance to people at the Fed, some sort of process is required. You can't just say, I think you've done something bad, you're out.
14: That's Harvard Law's Daniel Tarullo on CNBC. In a different case, the Supreme Court ruled in favor of President Trump, letting U.S. presidents fire independent regulators. It ruled for the president in a case with the Federal Trade Commission. On today's watch list, we get earnings from Nike, the latest on home prices, and new consumer confidence data. Plus, we get new numbers on job opportunity and labor turnover.
0: Interesting data for tomorrow at this time. CNBC's Jessica Ettinger. It's 24 after. In sports, from the World Cup, Morocco has beat Netherlands on penalties to reach the World Cup 2026 last 16. When we return on America in the Morning, how do you top the World Cup? With a condiment visitors to the U.S. are going crazy for. That and more after these messages.
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0: Back on America in the Morning, it's 26 after. Two former NBA players are charged in a gambling scandal, Mike Hampen reports.
1: Former NBA players Malik Beasley and Ed Davis have been indicted in the latest round of charges in the government's gambling investigation. Prosecutors say while Beasley was playing for the Bucks in 2024, he agreed to tailor his performance based on betting trends in those games. Six people were named in the indictment. It says Davis, who has been out of the NBA since 2022, was among those placing bets on Beasley's performance. Authorities say the scheme involved hundreds of thousands of dollars. In April, former NBA player Damon Jones became the first person to plead guilty in a gambling sweep that led to the arrests of more than 30 people. I'm Mike Hempen.
0: Venezuelans continue to comb through more ruins of buildings toppled by last week's powerful back-to-back earthquakes. Relief organizations say the first 72 hours after a natural disaster is the most crucial time period for rescues, though survival can be extended if people have access to food and water. With the death toll now at 1,700, thousands more are still missing. In another development, a 4.6 magnitude aftershock rumbled through the disaster zone in Venezuela. Facing criticism that authorities have done too little too slowly, government officials aggressively promoted their recovery and rescue efforts, with police and military officers handing out cans of tuna and crackers to hungry displaced people in and around Caracas. What's topping the World Cup? America in the Morning's Rich Johnson reports.
2: The top American item that is causing a craze and even a TSA warning is ranch dressing.
3: That's good.
4: Oh, my God.
5: Now I know why you love it.
4: That combo is genuinely phenomenal.
2: The combination of buttermilk, mayo, garlic, onions, and herbs was invented by a plumbing contractor working in remote Alaska in 1949. Steve Henson eventually started serving it on salads at his Dude Ranch in Santa Barbara, California, a property he named Hidden Valley Ranch. Some Americans are loving the Euro obsession with the ranch and its healing powers.
6: Why are we having expensive diplomatic meetings with Europe when we could just be handing out ranch

0: packets.
1: And it's those packets that suddenly ranch-obsessed Europeans need to know about.
2: How do we bring this American nectar back to Sweden?
3: Y'all know it comes in powdered packets, right?
2: Excuse me?
1: Well, packets aside, the TSA has actually issued an alert to Europeans to tell them that ranch dressing is considered a liquid, so those bottles of ranch need to go in checked luggage. Bottom line, don't be like this guy.
4: I'm sorry, but is that a liter of ranch dressing?
5: Yes, it is.
4: Did you enjoy your stay in the U.S.?
5: Yes, thank you. Although I did gain a bit of the FIFA 15.
1: Of course, the English guy in the video looks more like he picked up the FIFA 50. I'm Richard Johnson.
6: And the games continue. America in the Morning for Tuesday, June 30th, 2026 is produced by Tom Cusick. I'm John Trout. This is Westwood One.
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13: From ABC News, Wall Street Now. While the Standard & Poor's and NASDAQ composite have struggled in the past week, the Dow Jones has been quietly climbing and yesterday closed up 300 points at a new record, 52,183. The S&P picked up 1.2% Monday, the NASDAQ 2%. The Dow's 30-stock index, by the way, has a new component this morning. Alphabet, the parent to Google, replaced Verizon among the blue-chip listings. Despite joining the Dow Jones, Alphabet shares are tracking for their worst month since February of 2025. The nation's colleges have a new test to pass, show that their graduates can earn more money or lose access to federal student loans. About 3,200 programs and 700,000 student borrowers could be affected. And Sephora has joined other big retailers in offering quiet hours. The goal is to help neurodivergent customers by turning down music, adjusting in-store screens, and not spraying perfume samples during certain business hours. Jim Ryan, ABC News.
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6: This is America in the Morning from Westwood One. I'm John Trout. Among the stories we're covering this half hour...
16: President Trump touts the importance of the Save America Act after the Supreme Court rules against his desire to restrict mail-in ballots. I'm John Stolness in Washington.
17: The High Court has dramatically expanded presidential power. Sagar Magani, Washington.
18: A man with the same name and party as a Republican incumbent is eligible to run in Alaska's Senate race. I'm Jennifer King.
19: While Jefferson penned the Declaration, I drove the debate, won the votes, and dared to speak when others hesitated.
20: Which founding father is that? We've got to pay

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8: 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I'm DeLoss Yonke.
9: I'm Rita Frazier. Yesterday, you had a job shadow student, a student who came in and was going to shadow you. Do you remember in the early days? Because I certainly, one pops in my head is a couple that I job shadowed when I was, 18, 19 years old.
8: One that I do remember, we took a field trip. One of our high school classes took a trip to Topeka, WIBW, AM and TV, and we got to sit watching the live broadcast of their half-hour midday TV show.
9: Really?
8: So that wasn't a total shadow, but that's probably as close as we could do.
9: Mine, as you remember, John Hawkins, who worked in the Illinois Farm Bureau building. He was a news/farm guy in Springfield, Illinois. And he was one early on that I got to go.
8: Before he came here.
9: Oh, yes. Before he came here. And yes. And so, and before I was at Litchfield. So, before I actually had a full-time radio job.
8: That's interesting that my fear is, like, if there's a job shadow, they don't turn around here from here and go, oh, my gosh, what are they doing? Or... what's up with that guy? That guy's weird.
9: Honestly, the thing is, those days can change your life.
8: Yeah. Well, yeah. And you certainly want it to reaffirm, because you were there because you want to make a deal of it.
9: Correct.
8: You want it to reaffirm, saying, yeah, that's it for me. So stay with us, RFD Illinois.

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2: Back on RFD Illinois, I'm Rita Frazier. Senate Ag Chair John Bozeman says most of the farm bill is already law, enacted in tax legislation last year, with what's left being policy in his farm bill draft. RFD Washington correspondent Matt Kay reports.
3: Republicans used last year's tax legislation to boost reference prices, conservation, crop insurance, and research, investing $68 billion. While leaving policy issues for Farm Bill 2.0. Senate Ag Chair John Bozeman.
4: We were able to do probably about 80-85% of the bill in the Working Families Tax Cut. This part has to do primarily with things like credit.
3: Most importantly, Bozeman says, lifting the last Farm Bill's outdated loan limits or caps to reflect rising land, equipment, and operating costs.
4: It was based on not 2018 data, it was based on 2012 data, so it's very, very out of whack.
3: And then there's a push to invest in rural development.
4: Whether it's strengthening hospitals, schools, even childcare, things like broadband. Now, if you don't have broadband, you aren't going to develop.
3: Bozeman says more than half of rural counties lost population in the last census. Meantime, the U.S. lost about 162,000 farms between 2017 and 2024, or nearly 13% of the national total. That's roughly 23,000 farms per year. For the RFD Radio Network, Matt Kay, Washington.
2: Thanks, Matt. Here at home, checking in by the numbers and the crop conditions with Farm Week crop watchers around the state this week. We talk with Ron Moore in Warren County.
5: The corn looks okay, but the beans are suffering right now. We've had 8.5 inches of rain in April and only 2 in May, and you know, got a good start. But then we've had almost 10 inches of rain in this area in June. And so the beans are starting to suffer. They're turning pale green, and some areas that have had water standing there for 2-3 weeks are starting to turn brown. So it's not looking real good for the soybeans. Now, the corn, it looks pretty good right now. It may be because you can't see out in the fields to see how waterlogged it is a quarter mile from the road. But, and I think our yield prospects have been diminished this year just because of so much moisture we've had this spring.
6: You've been down this road a time or two, Ron, where you got in and, you know, you got excessive moisture and the heat came on. So, you know, does this remind you of other years that you've lived through? And then what did those years yield?
5: So the quickest reminder is a 21 crop where we had a lot of excessive moisture and kind of the disease snuck up on us. We ended up with a lot of anthracnose, and that's the first year we really had problems with tar spot. But none of those things showed up until August. We're trying to be a little proactive. We pulled the trigger to have more fungicide sprayed this week, and then we're still planning on coming back with another fungicide spray at Tassel. So we think we're going to have problems later in the year if we don't try and do something to protect the yield there right now.
6: Talk about the importance of scouting. Have you upped that any, or how do you handle that in 2026? How do you get to that?
5: Yeah, well, we've been scouting, and then I have a couple of different retail companies that I work with, and they have agronomists that are really good about calling me and say, you got to be thinking about this. And so we went out with one of my agronomists last week before we decided to spray fungicide. And yeah, we don't see anything yet. But the conditions are perfect for all these anthracnose, southern rust, tar spot coming in later in the season. You know, I've got a good team of people that work with us on our farm. And I think most every farmer in Illinois has a good team, that, and they're going to be proactive and making sure that they can protect the potential that we have so far this year.
2: Farm Week Crop Watcher, Ron Moore. DeLoss has much more and those weekly numbers to come. This is RFD Illinois.
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1: 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I'm DeLoss Yonke. Finally, report day is here for quarterly grain stocks and prospective plantings. 11 o'clock, the release time for both. First of all, quarterly stocks. As of June 1, the average trade guess is 5.392 billion bushels. It's rare to have a 5 in front of that in June, but that's what happens when you produce about 17 billion bushels last year. High guess was 5.5 billion. The low guess was a little more than 5. The number on March 1 was more than 9 billion bushels, so we have gotten rid of quite a bit of it. The number last year was 4.643 billion. Soybean number, 1.05 billion. High end was 1.117. The low end was 1.009. As of March 1, we were at 2.1 billion, so about half of that supply is expected to have disappeared. Last year, we were at 1.008, so not too much of a difference. Wheat stocks at 935 million bushels. The March number was 1.3 billion. It would be 80 million more than last year. Then prospective plantings. This is as of June 1 or early June survey information. Average trade guess is for corn at 94.9 million acres. In a range from 94 to 96.3. Soybeans, 85.4, in a range from 84.3 to 86 million acres. And wheat at 43.8, which was the same as the March figure. Corn number last year started at 95.3, but by the fall had been raised to 98.8. So this could very well be a preliminary number. We'll get to it again at 11 o'clock. Now, as for the weekly reports, crop progress and condition, which shows Illinois wheat harvest that's 64% complete. The five-year average is 69. Pretty well done in parts of central Illinois. Terry Probst with Total Grain Marketing. Their headquarters is in Effingham. He was on yesterday's RFD Profit Watch.
8: Yeah, it was a little earlier this year. Everything was early this year, right? Like we saw even the trees bloom, 7 to 10 days earlier. So we actually thought wheat harvest would be sooner than what it ended up being. June 20th-ish is basically when it kicked off, and it only takes a few days for for the size of these combines anymore and how everybody's equipped. So we wrapped that up late last week before the weekend rains here south of Route 16. I would say now our Champaign asset still has basically its entire wheat harvest to go yet, but we should start to see that probably get underway tomorrow.
1: Hopefully a wet June didn't lead to dockage or aflatoxin or anything like that.
8: Yeah, like I mentioned, our quality hung in there. You know, we knew that the early crop came off should have been good. Then it got a little bit of rain on it, but still the preliminary test results came back okay still. So we're happy with how that went. You know, most guys are doing a pretty good job of managing crops, spraying it with the fungicides, et cetera. So pretty well cared for crop down here, and we're happy to have that tucked away.
1: Terry preps the total grain marketing yesterday. Hopefully that means some double crop soybeans going in. Also, a little bit ahead of schedule. We also talked yesterday about grain and soybean futures. But corn and beans both down double figures yesterday. Did someone get an early look at the report? We've been working our way lower since the middle of May. Now you have the December contract yesterday selling at 430 as we continue to work around life of contract lows. Yesterday's low on December corn was 427.25. Now for the rest of yesterday's numbers, Illinois corn was rated 60% good to excellent, 29% fair, and 11% poor to very poor. The national number was 67%, 1 percentage point down from the week before. Iowa, 78. Nebraska, 63. Minnesota, 80%. And Indiana, 64. As for soybeans, 55% of Illinois beans were considered good to excellent. Crops have not been off to roaring starts. 3 weeks ago, corn was 67% good to excellent, and soybeans were at 64. Those numbers are not down huge amounts, but they are still worse than where we were in early June. The national number for soybeans went down 1 percentage point at 65% good to excellent. Iowa, as of Sunday, 75, Minnesota, 78, Nebraska, 64, and Indiana, 64% good to excellent. Topsoil moisture in the state is now considered 39% surplus, 54% adequate, 5% short, and 2% very short. Subsoil moisture was rated 26% surplus, 62% adequate, 8% short, and 4% very short. A couple of items I saw recently from Dr. Ernie Goss at Creighton University. He oversees the Rural Main Street Index that we talk about from time to time. He said, the share of 16 to 19-year-olds holding a summer job is 31.1%. In 1979, that number was 48.5%. Is the decline a result of the availability of jobs or the willingness to have those jobs? Probably make argument in either case. The other number he had was that 60% of Brits under the age of 25 are out of work and remain idle during work hours, saying that nearly half of the idle youth claim a work-limiting disability. 42% cite mental health issues are affecting their ability to work. The U.S. economy has expanded at roughly 3 times the rate of the British economy since just 2023. RFD, Illinois.
9: With the RFD Ag Market Summary for this Tuesday morning, I'm Jim Taylor. Corn, beans, and Chicago wheat all finishing Monday lower. July corn closing 4.02 down 10.75. September corn down 11.5. 4.10 1/4, and December corn 4.30 down 11.5. July beans closing 11.08 3/4 down 17.5. August beans 11.19 1/4 down 17.25. And November beans 11.39 down 17.25. July wheat finishing 5.69.5 down 8.75. September wheat down to dime 5.79 3/4, and December wheat 5.97 down 10.25. July bean meal, 304.70, that's down 230. July bean oil, 69.07, down 223. Current electronic overnight trading, July corn up 3/4, September corn up 1/4, and December corn 4.30.5, up 0.5 penny. July beans in the overnight, up 1.5. August beans down 1 penny. November beans down 1.1138. July wheat in the overnight up 5.75. September wheat up 1.75. December wheat 5.98.5 up 1.5. Outside markets, September Brent crude oil 73.98 up 7 cents this morning. The August gold contract 40.28.20 down 10.70 this morning. Livestock trade for Monday, August feeders 367.47 down 2.37. September feeder cattle 365.75 down $1.92. June live cattle 257.40 down a nickel. August live cattle down 225, 243.57. July lean hogs 93.82 up 90 cents. August lean hogs up 70 cents, 97.27. Illinois direct barrels and gilts trading steady on Monday, 57 to 67. That's the RFD Ag Market Summary for this Tuesday morning. 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
10: This is early morning weather report for Tuesday from meteorologist Paul Otto for listeners on the RFD Radio Network. We will have a southerly wind that will be gusting over 20 miles per hour, and that's going to help us through these current heat advisories and extreme heat warnings that will continue through late this week, only then to be replaced with towering cumulus clouds and storms that will produce frequent lightning by late in the weekend into this holiday weekend to help then decrease temperatures by about 3 to 4 degrees each afternoon. And with the slight improvement in temperatures headed our way for the weekend, we only have to make it through a pure summer feel for much of this remaining part of the week, with heat indexes of 100 degrees over the northeastern counties, up to 115 for southwest and metro east portions of St. Louis, to go along with those base temperatures of between 91 and 98 degrees each afternoon. And right now the storm track is riding to our north, but as we get into the second half of the week, some storms will clip the northern and northeastern counties as we go through the forecast period, only to then make it to central portions of the state as we get into this weekend. The mid-range forecast period for the 5th through the 9th, with that relief coming in the form of showers and thunderstorms, looks like day one as we end our holiday weekend of the mid-range forecast period shows continued improvement on into Monday as well, as we get those storms out of here and have a little bit of a northwesterly flow back. It looks as though things will be pretty normal next week as we string together four normal days during the early and middle portions of next week. Rainfall will be normal as well, with western Illinois receiving their dosage early in the period, and then the storms will advance more to the central and eastern portions later in the mid-range forecast period. Now the long range for the 10th through the 14th looks like normal temperatures start us off, and then a little bit of below normal temperatures get us into the middle portions of the month. This has been Freeze Notice meteorologist Paul Otto for the RFD Radio Network.
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1: That's all the time we have for RFD, Illinois. So, today of all days. Like, I remember we talked about the pool, and you said sometimes it was the local watering hole for your summertime entertainment.
6: Yeah, so like I said, for me this summer, the water that I swam in usually was brown. So was it the creek or the farm pond?
1: Yeah, today would be the day where, you know what, we're going to town and we're just going to stand in the pool.
6: Okay, to go to town and go to the pool.
1: Yeah, don't have to swim. But I'm just going to sit in the pool for 5 hours because days like this are just
6: brutal. I hope, yeah.
1: Yeah.
6: Good night.
1: Everybody be safe on a day like this. Thanks for joining us. I'm DeLoss Yonke.
6: I'm Rita Frazier. Have a great day.
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22: ABC News, I'm Sherry Preston. The final decisions from the Supreme Court's term due today, including a ruling on President Trump's order limiting birthright citizenship. Dangerous heat settling in across large parts of the eastern half of the country. Here's ABC meteorologist Lee Goldberg.
23: The heat's peaking over the Midwest right now. There are ridge-riding thunderstorms across the upper lakes. We have heat alerts from Kansas to Maine. It'll be triple digits again in Chicago and Green Bay, feeling like 105 to 110. The heat gets to the East Coast on Wednesday. Large swath of the I-95 corridor on Wednesday. It'll be 100 in Detroit and D.C. and near 100 in Philly and New York by Thursday and potentially into Friday. This peaks on Thursday and Friday, but less extreme heat could mean more thunderstorms for the 4th right here in New York.
22: Both the U.S. and Iran say delegations are heading to Qatar this week, but Iran is still saying there are no agreements for any meetings. President Trump says they're supposed to meet today. Prosecutors in Monaco say a person who set off an explosion has fled to France, a Ukrainian oligarch among those hurt. This is ABC News. President Trump continues to say he will fight the case brought against him by E. Jean Carroll. Here's ABC's Mary Bruce.
24: The Supreme Court letting stand a jury's $5 million judgment in favor of writer E. Jean Carroll. The jury found Trump sexually abused Carroll in the mid-90s and later defamed her. The president asked the justices to review the case, but they refused. And so now Trump will have to pay Carroll that $5 million.
22: Wildlife officials in Florida said they have captured two alligators from a river where a 31-year-old woman was killed after going swimming in about 3 feet of water. Chad Weber is with Florida Fish and Wildlife.
25: So she was bitten on both of her arms. The boyfriend was the one that made the phone call. He was trying to get her from the alligator's mouth. And on the way to the hospital, she did pass away from her injuries.
22: They did kill two gators in that area, one of them 12 feet, the other 13 feet long. I'm Sherry Preston, ABC News.
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2: -75 degrees. 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I'm Greg Hall, live 97.7 to 970 WMAY News headlines. Two people were shot at a Springfield residence along Peoria Road on Sunday, and the suspect was later found dead in Stark County. Springfield police responded to the Northbrook mobile home community after 3 p.m. and found a 33-year-old woman with gunshot wounds to her face and shoulder and a 42-year-old man with a gunshot wound to his arm in their residence. They were taken to HSHS St. John's Hospital. Investigators said 52-year-old Scott Shattle forcibly entered the residence and fired several shots. And Illinois State Police later found his vehicle in Stark County and Shattle dead from an apparent self-inflicted gunshot wound. No hometown was listed for Shattle, and the investigation continues. National Weather Service says an extreme heat advisory continues through midnight Thursday night. Heat index readings will reach 105 to 110 degrees today, tomorrow, and Thursday. High temperatures will stay in the 90s this weekend, but the risk of severe weather is low. Cooling centers are available in the City of Springfield offices, Lincoln Library, St. John's Breadline, Salvation Army's main location on Clear Lake Avenue, Washington Street Mission, and Helping Hands. Governor J.B. Pritzker signed more than 60 bills since Friday, including new laws to increase transparency around rental fees. House Bill 3564 bans so-called junk fees charged by landlords and adds new layers of transparency to rental agreements. And a new family room is open to support loved ones and patients at HSHS St. John's Children's Hospital. The Ronald McDonald House Family Room was unveiled on Monday. It's near the pediatric intensive care unit at the Children's Hospital, and Ronald McDonald House Charities of Central Illinois partnered with HSHS St. John's Children's Hospital to remodel the space, which includes a bathroom with a shower, washer, dryer, refrigerator, microwave, coffee maker, complimentary food items and snacks, and Ronald McDonald House Charities will manage the room. More at WMAY.com. Let's turn now to sports with Darren Pritchett.
3: Seiya Suzuki's RBI single, a Padre reliever Mason Miller in the bottom of the ninth inning lifted the Cubs past San Diego 3-2. Matthew Boyd pitches for the Cubs against San Diego tonight at 7:05 on Sports Radio 92.3 and 1450. After a day off, the Cardinals face the Braves in Atlanta tonight at 6:15. Matthew Liberatore starts on the mound for the Redbirds. Jacob Gonzalez scored two runs and drove in three, leading the White Sox to an 8-2 win at Baltimore. Sam Antonacci went 1-for-4 at the plate with a hit by pitch and two runs scored. The Southsiders send Eric Fetty to the hill at Baltimore tonight at 5:35. The Lucky Horseshoes are back home to take on Terre Haute tonight at 6:30. 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
4: The heat advisory has been upgraded to an extreme heat warning due to several days in a row of hot and humid conditions. We'll have a high of 94 degrees this afternoon with mostly sunny skies and temperatures feeling anywhere between 105 and 110 during this afternoon. Overnight tonight, temperatures are staying warm and muggy, and we'll go into Wednesday with sunny skies and temperatures around 95 degrees, and feels like conditions could still be anywhere in the hundreds, peaking around 110 in some isolated spots. With the new Channel 20 Storm Team forecast, I'm meteorologist Matt Bednar.
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1: It is AM Springfield. We are on the road. Actually, we're going to be back in studio for a little while. Of course, we're going to be
2: completely off.
1: I'm on the couch. And that is a familiar voice. That's none other than the John Staff, because we're at Staff Carpet in their showroom, which moves around every time we come out here, which is fine, which I love. And we're on another nice couch here, you guys. Tom Morantz is here.
3: You can buy it today.
2: Today, yeah. They are available.
1: I see the tag on it. I saw the tag on it.
2: There's one
3: down here earlier.
1: Oh, okay. There we go.
3: You can't remove it. It's illegal.
1: Oh.
2: We'll have to detain you.
1: That's right. Yes, do not.
2: And you'll have to,
1: not be
2: you'll
1: removed.
2: Have to post bail.
1: Yes.
2: But it does go as a deposit towards your purchase.
3: The tag?
2: No, it's bond.
1: Oh. So you have that. You have the arrangement with the authorities.
2: Like,
1: I like that.
2: Oh, that was pretty.
1: You have pull with the people in the community. You even work with law enforcement.
2: Yeah, that's true.
1: My goodness.
3: Yeah,
1: Staff 15 Carpet.
3: To 20 years.
2: Yeah, we got to know them real close. You know,
1: I don't like
2: shared a room together.
1: More, yeah, I was going to say more than I was need to know. I suppose all these stories out of the sordid past. But
3: Sheriff DeMarco used to have a desk over there.
2: Bill was a good guy.
1: We're at Staff Carpet, Browning Road and Veterans Parkway. Summer splash sale still going on.
2: Still going on. Still hot. Hot, so to speak.
1: Well, yeah.
2: It is hot.
1: Say that.
3: Getting hotter.
2: Yeah, we can make the sale hotter, yes.
1: This week only. I just got the, matter of fact, I saw it this morning. It popped up in my FYP, as the kids call it, in my For You page. That's what that stands for, right?
3: I have no idea what you're talking about.
1: Yeah, it's on the Facebook feed. That's what ends up in my algorithm.
2: Oh, I was
1: there
2: thinking
1: was staff
2: of For
1: Carpet.
2: You is something else. But,
1: but it's I saw the ad, the video ad that Kim has up for for the summer splash sale, mm-hmm. and her up on the lifeguard stand
3: what
1: and
3: is
1: the kids
3: it?
1: In the pool. And
3: what is the splash sale?
2: What is it? It's just cooling off the summer. It's hot.
3: What's the deal?
2: Oh, the deal is now. It's interesting because I have been helping out.
3: You know, I thought you wanted to sell something. Once
2: I do. Well, it's a free tear up and free financing.
1: You got zero financing.
2: 15%.
1: There you go.
2: It's simple. There's something else, but I don't want to say it wrong and then get in trouble.
1: I will as soon as
3: call
1: I.
3: Johnny.
2: Yeah, I wish I had that privilege.
1: She knows everything. Yeah, there's no Sammy today. He is going to be out for a couple of days.
2: But we know what the day is.
1: This is a special day, though, for Sammy, because even though he is not with us, he is with us in spirit because it is the big guy's birthday today.
2: Happy birthday, Sammy.
1: Happy birthday, Sammy.
3: Yeah, why not?
1: He's said it, so it's not telling tales out of school. He turns 83 today.
2: And as we all say, it's better to have your next birthday.
1: Yeah, that's right.
3: You don't want to be 83 till you're 82.
1: That's right.
2: True.
1: I will find out the deets on the Facebook page. I just got a kick out of the video because Kim's up on the lifeguard stand in her sweatsuit and sneakers while the kids are in the pool, and then she's sunning herself as well with the kids all sunning themselves out on the.
2: I remember seeing parts
3: of the pool.
2: Jumping in the pool.
1: Yeah. And I think that was one they actually put together for this last year, as I recall, if I'm not mistaken. Or maybe not. Maybe they redid it this year. But anyway,
2: I think
1: cool
2: it might have been a version of one we've done in the past.
1: Okay, well, then it might have been a refreshed one. But it's up there on Facebook. Follow Staff Carpet on Facebook.
2: And Design
1: and
2: House. Design House had a great weekend. Kim had a wonderful weekend because she did a weekend blitz on her furniture over there at the Design House, and it turned out really, really well for her.
1: Good for her. And she's going to be in a little later, I hope. I
2: assume. Yes.
1: Well, we got to talk to Kim, obviously.
2: You and Kim, you're going to be talking a lot today.
1: even though she and Sam, they have some pretty in-depth conversations.
2: I don't think she backs away from Sam.
1: No.
3: I don't think she backs away from anybody.
2: That's your point.
1: Which is good, which is why she's been such a success.
2: So I would think so, but that's just me being proud.
1: No, I think it's accurate. So we are at Staff Carpet, Browning Road, Veterans Parkway. No Sammy today. He'll be back next week. When we come back, we do not have a show on Friday. It's the holiday for most, but we'll have, obviously, programming in the newsroom. Doesn't ever seem
4: you
1: to sleep, because I know
4: off.
1: I don't sleep. No, never turn the radio off. Not unless
2: on
1: storms
2: Friday
1: come
2: morning.
1: Through. No help. We'll just turn the studio off, but we'll have something powered out over the many thousands of watts on both 97.7 FM and 970 AM. Tommy, good morning. What's up, my brother?
5: Hi, you guys. Hi. Is Sam there? Greg? Stan? John?
1: Sam? Sam's not here today. It's his birthday, though, so you can wish him a happy birthday, and he'll get it, I'm sure.
5: So I got up at 4:30 and knocked one out early. A Briggs on a Murray deck broke a wheel off. Them Murray decks are weak. So I saved the engine, but see, I get out there early when it's this hot. I knock them out like Patton took France. You know what I'm saying? Especially when it's hot. I get after them. Now, you'll be happy to know that the Python skin boots, you know them Larry Mahans that I found at the church rummage sale?
1: Oh, that's right. Yes. Yes. The style and the profile. Yes.
5: They've gone to a waitress who had three nephews at one of our local breakfast spots, and I hope that the nephews are fighting over them this very day. You know what I mean? I'm wearing the Pythons this weekend. No, you wore them last weekend. I get them. I got a important date. So they're fighting over the Larrys, which is great. And apparently, you know, you live in a mobile home, right, Greg?
1: Yes. Uh-huh.
5: They had some trouble on Peoria Road. You know, it gets hot in them mobile homes, and them guys lose their mind. You know what I mean?
1: Come well,
5: in
1: that can happen.
5: Shot the man and the woman. Then so this is a Peoria Road shooting. He fled to Peoria, and he's going to be buried in a Peoria funeral home. And I was pushing, you know, if he would have lived and got convicted, I was pushing for him to be incarcerated at a Peoria Correctional Center. That would be Peoria Road, fled to Peoria, and then Peoria Jail, the Peoria trifecta. You know what I'm saying?
1: The Peoria clean sweep.
2: What was it? If it plays in Peoria.
5: I love, you know, Richard Pryor would be proud of that. Richard Pryor would love that.
1: Yeah. The hometown boy, Richard Pryor, they finally did name a street after him. They didn't for the longest time, which I thought, I think they finally got around to it, Tommy. They wouldn't do it for the longest time, but I do believe.
2: Funny man.
1: He was definitely groundbreaking.
5: Wild man. The greatest thing Peoria ever produced, except for that saying, does it play in Peoria?
1: Peoria has a rich history. All right, my brother. Well, I'm glad.
5: Oh, it's a good one. I've been listening to Blood, Sweat, and Tears. You know, David Clayton Thomas died. I like this voice.
1: Yeah.
5: Spinning Wheel and When I Die, which he did die. And You Made Me So Very Happy, probably the three greatest hits. But I've been listening to him all day. What a great guy. Rest in peace. And, you know, that was a 9-piece band, right?
1: Yes. They were in that era in the late 60s, yes, that had the horns like Chicago was part of that, and to a smaller extent, Ides of March.
5: Wonderful, wonderful.
2: You remember Ides of March? Man, that is cool.
1: Oh, yeah. All those bands that had horns back in the late 60s and early 70s, Ides of March, I just mentioned, Lighthouse had a great one. They were kind of a one-hit wonder, One Fine Morning When I Wake Up.
2: I saw a documentary the other day. I think it was on Netflix, but it was on Earth, Wind, and Fire. And
1: evolved
2: into what they were, including the horn section. And I guess one of the things I find interesting is all these tours he was doing were great, but he was losing money on them at the time.
1: Sure.
2: Now you make an ungodly amount of money.
1: Kind of figured it out. Tommy, keep those boots out of the sun. Yes.
5: I never thought I'd listen to a band with horns, but I do. Chicago. And Santana, you know, the timbales. Huh? I never listened to no Mexican drums before, but they're wonderful music. I'll get off. You guys, stay cool in the heat. It is always a pleasure.
1: Thanks, Tommy. Stay cool. A lot of cool bands from that era. Some of my favorites. We just mentioned a couple of them. Ides of March with Vehicle, Lighthouse, One Fine Morning, Blood, Sweat, and Tears, Chicago.
2: America. I mean, they didn't have a band or a horn section, but they were playing in Chicago over the weekend at the Chicago Theater.
1: There you go. Well, you know what? One of my favorite bands from the 80s, well, and they're still active today, Huey Lewis and the News, really took off when they added the Tower of Power horns. Don't ever underestimate the power of horns.
2: Really? Is that... That's how he got his horn section?
1: His horn section in those, what album really took off with the horns? I think 4, which came after Sports. Tower Power horns.
2: Wow.
1: Yeah. Yeah. Three horns. And, that's horns. Just, you know, as a former horn player, that's
2: what
1: never
2: horn did you play?
1: A saxophone. I was
2: really?
1: A saxophone
2: Well,
1: player.
2: Why don't you pull it out and give us a few?
1: somebody asked me to a little while ago, but I haven't played it in 45 years. So, but I loved it. Yeah, got the alto. So I was the alto sax. I was the lead alto, so I got the ballads in the jazz bands.
2: Mm-hmm.
1: So we had the tenor sax and the baritone sax. The leads of those sections had the funky solos, and I was the alto, so I got the higher tone, so I had the ballad
2: That's
1: solos.
2: Pretty cool.
1: So that was a lot of fun. So never underestimate power of horns.
2: No. So Tommy, how have you been? Good morning.
3: Well, I was just thinking, what horn did Bill Clinton play?
1: He was a trumpet player, right?
3: No,
1: he was a sax player.
3: He was a
1: saxophone player. He was on some late night show. He got out saxophone, right? Yeah. I don't remember. He made a guest appearance. When he was president, if I'm not mistaken.
2: Oh, I thought he was trying to.
1: And he
3: don't even.
1: But he got out a saxophone out of some. Well, I'm trying to think if it was. It doesn't matter.
2: Well,
1: anyway.
2: Did Kevin ever play an instrument?
1: I don't know.
2: Kevin, I know you're listening. You always listen, but we're just curious.
3: Three stations on.
1: Yeah, I don't know. We'll have to ask sometime. Are you a musician? Did you ever play anything?
2: No. Never. My grandson's into this violin stuff, and it's kind of an interesting thing because third year now, and now you're starting to be able to kind of comprehend what was being played.
1: Well, it takes a while.
2: It does.
1: It's hard to learn an instrument.
2: But he's got it, and I enjoy taking him to violin, and he's when he does his practice, he'll play for us every now and again. So it's pretty
1: something
2: cool.
1: More than Hot Cross Buns or Three Blind Mice, which is the same tune.
2: Well, interesting, because the first time he tried to play We Will Rock You or whatever it is, it was like, what is that? You know, and the only thing is his foot was stomping at the same time, and you're like... Okay,
1: figured it out with the foot stomps.
2: I never figured it out until I was told.
1: Boom, boom, boom. Did you ever play anything, Tom Morantz?
3: No.
1: Did you ever have a desire to play anything? Because a lot of people have the desire, but they just say, "Well, it's going to take a lot of work. I don't have a lot of time. I'll pick it up at some point in my life." But
3: I didn't make fourth grade choir.
1: Oh, okay.
3: Being dyslexic, the notes have never made any sense to me.
1: See, I keep forgetting that.
2: So you played by ear.
3: No, I couldn't even do that. You know, I mean.
1: Okay, yeah, I just, I picked up guitar later in life, and I'm not any good at all on it, but I can play all the open chords and that sort of thing, and so I encourage anybody that thinks about, I'd like to do that same, just pick it up, just start. It's going to be hard at first.
3: It doesn't matter how good you are if you enjoy it.
1: No, exactly, just pick it up.
2: Both the kids played piano, and they went on to get their... Gold Cups for a while.
1: Yeah,
3: Gold Cups.
2: That was not the competition, but that was how you got judged.
3: It's like
2: when
3: the belts and
2: yes, kind of. You know, the different levels of Gold Cup.
1: Yeah, well, you're not going to play a jazz solo right at the start, so just start and then work your way up. I mean, even
3: unless you're really, really
1: talented. Yes, unless you're a real prodigy. But I mean. And even the people who are very proficient continue to get better and improve what they do. So I would encourage it.
3: That's where you see all the 80-year-old rock guys up there playing. And...
1: Well, you know, that's why the classic rock groups, in my mind, are the ones to go see in concert, especially the ones that have been together the longest, because those are the musicians that have been at it the longest.
3: Right.
1: And they, frankly, in many cases, just keep getting better. So they're better than they were when they were hitting in the 20s, now that they're in their 60s or older.
2: One of our guest hosts occasionally, Jack Robertson, has a tendency to go see old rocking bands. I know a week ago, St. Louis had Santana playing with the Doobie Brothers. Oh. So he went down there. Even had one of our guys from Staff Carpet went down there.
1: I would see that in a heartbeat, too. I need a concert review from him the next time we get
2: to. He said it was good.
1: I'll bet it was.
2: Obviously, my understanding, he's got a couple more visits with the two of them. Or the group.
1: I would definitely see that, because I'm assuming that they got together at some point, too.
2: And played something.
1: Yeah, together in the same song of some sort. You know, like one or the other's tunes. You know, like Doobies could play Evil Ways or Oye Como Va. Oye Como Va would be a good one to blend with the Doobies on, I think. So
2: Michael McDonald's voice can pretty much carry about anything.
1: Can you hear a Michael McDonald singing Oye Como Va? I can. It kind of sounds pretty cool in my mind, so I don't know.
2: One thing I do follow a little bit on social media, which I know is kind of nuts, but they do these, and it's all AI generated, but they'll do songs from any genre, but they'll put it in another genre, whether it's the one guy's from Ireland, so he obviously does a bunch of Irish stuff. But if you imagine listening to Take Me Home Country Road, instead of a country version, it's a deep Irish ballad. And they have a female.
3: The same thing.
1: It kind of is.
2: But it really takes a different twist. And I really enjoy that. It's kind of cool.
1: I think that'd be cool.
2: But they do all different songs. So,
1: you know, a good tune is a good tune, though. And we were, what song was it? I was just looking. It also came up on my page and my feed. It was, Stairway to Heaven. Was one. It's a tune that is just a good tune. The way they produced it is one in the iconic way, Led Zeppelin. But you know, it can be done in a number of ways.
2: Didn't Heart do that for them?
1: Well, yes, they were. That's the famous tribute when they were received the Kennedy Center on.
2: That was pretty cool.
1: About roughly 15-ish years ago.
3: But it wasn't just Heart. They had a whole.
1: Yeah, they had Heart, and they had John Bonham's son Jason, who was on the drums.
2: How cool would that be? I mean, and then who was the guy that did Cher's song?
1: He did which Cher song?
2: Oh, remember? He did it at her tribute too. And
1: oh, wow.
2: He was the guy that was on America's Got Talent or something.
1: Okay.
2: But he comes out, and I like different versions of my favorite song.
1: Yeah.
2: And you get into them, and they've done Phil Collins in the Air Tonight is a deep country. And but you don't think about it until you start hearing it being played out.
1: Who did the Crossroads series? It was CMT.
2: Yes, they did.
1: The Crossroads, where you put a rock act with a country act.
3: Crawford, Murphy, and Tilly?
1: They play.
2: Yeah, but they put that solar panel
1: didn't
2: up.
1: Didn't know
2: there.
1: They were musically inclined down there while they were crunching
3: engineering
1: numbers.
3: And music.
1: That's right. There you go. It goes to my point earlier, too. A good tune's a good tune.
2: Yeah.
1: Doesn't have to be written for a slide guitar. It can a good tune is a good tune. So.
3: Well, how many tunes have come out and the second one has outsold the original?
1: Oh yeah, yeah, exactly. Because they heard that and they figure out a way. All right, here's how I would treat this, and comes out really well. I like talking music. I think people have figured that out.
2: I think that's about the only thing to me that comes out of award shows for music is when they have a collaboration, like Luke Combs with Tracy Chapman did the version of Drive My
1: Car. There's a great example.
2: Oh, my God. Was it just unbelievably done? And to see Luke Combs look at her with the admiration of being redoing that song.
1: A lot of respect. But there's another case. Tune held up.
2: Oh, yeah.
1: You know, okay, so it's a country guy that leads the vocal in this version of it, but it's just a good tune. So a good tune's going to hold up. So what you got planned?
2: Today is the first, first we're here today, but also it's 4th of July weekend.
1: Yes.
2: So it's going to be hot in Springfield.
3: How unusual.
2: For those of you waiting for the cool down,
1: well, not
2: it's going to rain Sunday.
1: Not immediate, but there's a slight chance of rain this weekend. Well, what did we say? Matt Bednar at News Channel 20 says mostly sunny, hot and humid today, 93, clear tonight, low 74, sunny, hot and humid tomorrow, high 93, 90s this weekend, meaning low 90s.
2: It feels like with humidity, probably like 110.
1: Yeah, it could max out at 110. 105 to 110.
3: Feel like you're a swimming pool on that golf course.
1: Yeah, afraid so. Boy, that's tough.
2: I am scheduled to play Sunday. Saturday was booked.
1: It's still going to be pretty warm, but a slight chance.
2: I got a 7:20, I think, Sunday.
1: Oh, smart, smart. Even then, I mean, I walk out the door at 3, and it's still like, wow, it's in the 70s. It's in the mid-70s.
2: I know it's when I get up anywhere from 4 to 7, and I look at the window in the bathroom, and it's dripping already.
1: Yes.
2: Or caked with moisture. You're just like, it's a hot one.
1: Yeah, the humidity is up there today, so be careful. I don't need to preach at you, but just be careful.
2: So, Tommy, have you ever been to Knights Action Park?
3: Yes.
2: Okay, so yesterday, we have friends in town, so they went to St. Louis.
3: You have friends?
2: We do, other than you. Well, you're not even a friend.
3: I'm just here for the radio.
2: I'm just here for the hosting. But we have friends that picked up their grandkids in St. Louis and came in Friday. So we swam Friday, Saturday, Sunday at the house. And then Monday was the big day. They all went to Knights. And I got roped into going in the afternoon after I helped out here for a little bit. It was hot.
3: Would you screw up everything here? So you decided to go out and screw up everything at night?
2: Nice. I am amazed, and it is summertime. Yeah. But when it is hot, there's no better place to be than the water.
1: Oh, yeah. You're right.
3: No. Air conditioning.
2: That's true.
1: Well.
2: I think I put my feet in the wave pool for about 15 minutes, and that was about it.
3: Didn't go to slides?
2: They had already done them, so I was off the hook.
1: So, you didn't need to catapult yourself down the...
2: No, I made it a point to tell Kim I'd be here to help out on certain times, and I was here for the middle of the day yesterday.
1: That's right. How's that been, too? I know we got a break here. But
2: Yesterday, a good buddy of mine who used to be the UIS golf coach, Frank Marsaglia, is in town and needed some floors, so him and his family came in yesterday for a little bit.
1: Oh, cool.
2: It was good to see him. So.
3: Did you make the sale?
2: Yes. When you have good friends, sometimes you wonder if it's truly a sale or if it's an order, you know.
1: No, I get you. Yeah, I understand.
2: I was appreciative they continue to think about us.
3: You know, I'm looking at this Anderson. What is that?
2: Anderson Tough Tex.
3: How long did they spend focus grouping that Tough Tex name?
1: It's the name? Yeah. Tough Tex. T-U-F-T-E-X.
3: What's it mean?
2: Actually, it has some twist in how carpet's made with tufting. And actually, if I remember correctly, Tuftex was a West Coast brand that Shaw ended up acquiring, if I remember correctly.
3: With the rest of the world.
2: And then Anderson, believe it or not, was a hardwood company that they bought early on before the explosion of hardwood. And when they decided to try to market the two lines together, they came up with the umbrella of Anderson Tuftex. So.
1: Oh, it kind of conveys.
2: But your focus group probably is accurate. It probably was. The one thing Shaw did tell me, you know, I was fortunate enough to serve with them for about 8 years on a management class or in management, and they all said the same thing. We are envious of what you can do. If you make a decision, you will make it in 3 minutes, right or wrong. This is to all the people that own stores. But we have to go through meeting after meeting, and sometimes it takes a year to get a new dumpster.
3: Well, that's committees just could kill things.
1: You know? Sometimes.
3: Banks are famous. It's got to go to the committee.
1: I'm way overdue. Let's get to news, and then conversation will continue. We're here until 9, summer splash sale at Staff Carpet, Browning Road in Veterans Parkway. 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

0: in Stark County, his vehicle located and shackled dead from an apparent self-inflicted gunshot wound. Police did not list any hometown for Shaddle, and an investigation continues. National Weather Service says the extreme heat will continue through Thursday night with heat index readings reaching 105 to 110 degrees. High temperatures will continue to reach the low 90s this weekend with a chance of storms. The risk of severe weather is low. Cooling centers include the City of Springfield offices, Municipal Center East and West, also the Lincoln Library, the Community Relations Office on Grove Street, St. John's Breadline, Salvation Army's main location on Clear Lake Avenue, Washington Street Mission, and Helping Hands. 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Ronald McDonald House Family Room was unveiled on Monday. Ronald McDonald House Charities of Central Illinois partnered with the hospital to remodel the space near the pediatric intensive care unit. The family room includes updated furnishings, a bathroom with a shower, washer, dryer, microwave, refrigerator, coffee maker, and complimentary food items and snacks. Ronald McDonald House Charities will manage the room. Governor J.B. Pritzker has signed more than 60 bills since Friday, including new laws to increase transparency around rental fees. House Bill 3564 bans the so-called junk fees charged by landlords and adds new layers of transparency to rental agreements. The law takes effect January 1st and prohibits landlords from levying fines or fees for a lease modification or renewal, an eviction notice, after-hours maintenance requests, and routine maintenance, among other common scenarios. Tenants aren't obligated to pay any fee that's not included, as landlords must also list fees that are not optional on the first page of the lease, and landlords who violate the provisions are subject to civil liability. More at WMAY.com. 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
1: The heat advisory has been upgraded to an extreme heat warning due to several days in a row of hot and humid conditions. We'll have a high of 94 degrees this afternoon with mostly sunny skies and temperatures feeling anywhere between 105 and 110 during this afternoon. Overnight tonight, temperatures are staying warm and muggy, and we'll go into Wednesday with sunny skies and temperatures around 95 degrees, and feels like conditions could still be anywhere in the hundreds, peaking around 110 in some isolated spots. With the News Channel 20 Storm Team forecast, I'm meteorologist Matt Bednar.
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2: The Chicago Cubs recorded their 10th walk-off victory of the season as they defeated San Diego 3-2 on a bottom-of-the-ninth inning RBI single by Seiya Suzuki. The Northsiders have tied Philadelphia for the National League's number one wild-card spot after the Phillies lost to the Pirates 11-7. Matthew Boyd will pitch for the Cubs against San Diego tonight at 7:05 on Sports Radio 92.3 and 1450. After taking yesterday off, the Cardinals are back in action in Atlanta to face the Braves tonight at 6:15. Matthew Liberatore is the starting pitcher for St. Louis. The Cardinals and Marlins are currently tied for the final wildcard spot in the National League. Jacob Gonzalez scored two times and knocked in three as the White Sox picked up an 8-2 win at Baltimore. Sam Antonacci posted a 1-for-4 day at the plate with a hit by pitch and two runs scored. Texas beat Cleveland 6-3 to move the Sox a game in front of the Guardians for first place in the AL Central. The Southsiders will start Eric Fetty against the Orioles tonight at 5:35. The Lucky Horseshoes are back home to take on Terre Haute tonight at 6:30. For more local scores, highlights, and interviews, log on to channel1450.com.
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8: 6:42, it is AM Springfield. It is Staff Carpet, our host here today. Sammy's off. It's his birthday today. He'll be back early next week. Happy birthday, Sammy. Happy number 83. Joined now by our good friends, Spartan Valley Olive Oil, Rini Christovalakis Solar. Do I understand that you are at the mouse today? Is that what it's what I am told?
9: We went yesterday, so it was a good day, but we drove back to where we stay, so yeah.
8: Okay. Well, I hate interrupting a vacation. You should have let me know. I would have let you.
9: We're good.
8: You just sent me some talking. I know that's okay. You just sent me some talking points, and we'll get you all covered with everything that's going on at Spartan Valley Olive Oil. Is anything in particular going on these days? You guys just have it going on anyway. So I mean, it's what if they haven't had a chance to stop in, or they haven't stopped in a while, or if they stopped in yesterday, they still need to stop in sometime today. Tuesdays are always the great day to do that. Am I right?
9: Yes, yes. Today is the day. We have Tasty Tuesday. You can come in and taste test anything in the store. We've got all kinds of goodies going on. We've been really busy. We've got the farmer's market going on, and then downtown, and then we have our West Side Market that we do once a month. We have all kinds of new things coming in. After 4th of July, we're going to start to do some little lunch, come-and-grab lunches, like cheese pies and different things like that, so we'll have more on that. And we've just got our wonderful olive oil that anybody can come in and try it out.
8: Man, I'm telling you, I've been using the Spartan Valley olive oil, and it's different. It is, and I mean in a wonderful, spectacular way, but we've sung your praises so much, they need to just find out for themselves and also find out how you can use olive oil. People say, okay, you tell me about olive oil, how do I even use this stuff? There are many, many uses, and they can fill you in out there on MacArthur Boulevard. All right, how do they find you? What are your hours these days?
9: Yes, sir. We're at 2917 South MacArthur. We're open Monday through Saturday, 10 to 6. And, yeah, just come on in and try us out. We've also got our little market in there full of fun things from different vendors. And we've started to bring in our own things, little shopping bags and makeup bags and house decorations, all kinds of cool things. So come on in and see us.
8: Rini Christofalakis, Solar Spartan Valley Olive Oil. Thank you. And, hey, safe travels back. I appreciate it.
9: Thank you. Have a great week, guys. Bye-bye.
8: You too. Bye-bye. Rini, joining us every Tuesday at this time, 6:45 a.m. Springfield. Don't forget Rock the Dock coming up this Friday, Lake Springfield Marina. Fireworks like crazy, food like crazy, music like crazy, bombs bursting in air like crazy. That's coming up this Friday,
10: Lake State Springfield. Fair's coming. That's crazy.
8: That's also crazy.
10: It's going to be hot. That's crazy.
8: That's crazy. Boy, I don't know. I don't want a blistering heat wave like we had kind of last
10: year. I did notice yesterday there were a few people at Knights Action Park complaining of their feet being hot. I mean,
8: yeah, you need to get the aqua shoes on or whatever, the flip-flops and the like. All right, let's step aside. Let's take a little break. John and Tom are with us. We need to step aside. Browning Road Staff Carpet Summer Supply Sale going on. 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
5: Go.
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5: Free carpet tear out.
6: Yeah, it's going to be hot out there, so you ought to come to Staff Carpet and buy some carpet while instead of going outside and sweating.
4: Well, we'll vouch it. It's cool in here.
5: Oh, I will say this. There was a service call about 3 weeks ago when it started to get hot. And then all of a sudden, now cool. So we needed a service call from the air conditioner.
6: Oh, yeah, I this weekend they'll get calls.
4: Yeah, I wondered, too, not only will the HVAC people get their calls, but since my old red has off and on air conditioning, I'll bet the mechanics and the automotive places are going to get a lot of air conditioning calls as well.
5: Oh, I bet.
6: Well,
5: yeah.
6: You were old enough to remember when they didn't have air conditioning.
5: Yeah, it was the 240. Two windows down and 40 miles an hour. That was the air conditioning we had. Okay, so your car here is a WMAY car.
4: Yeah, yes.
5: Is that an electric car?
4: It's a hybrid.
5: Hybrid, okay.
4: Yes. So a Hyundai Palisade.
5: That's good for the environment and good for your gas mileage.
4: I like it. We've been talking about that vehicle, which we've had now roughly, I guess, a year.
5: My understanding is that, you know, it's a vehicle that the company provides for you that on a regular basis that you could use 24/7.
4: Those days are over.
5: I was trying to help you out here.
6: Those days are over. Don't get into the IRS.
4: Those days are over. Although it used to be a thing, you know, it used to be a thing, and because they liked having the rolling billboard all over town,
5: That part
4: sort
5: I get
4: of a thing
5: yeah.
4: too, and that was part.
6: I just
4: of it.
6: Want to know what we can say to aggravate Kevin right now.
5: Hello, are we on? Is this on?
4: But no, actually, I'm glad you mentioned it. It's a good vehicle, and. Would you believe, and speaking of, that reminds me, it's a year, do you realize that...
6: We're not going to go back to music, are we?
4: No, but tomorrow is a year that we
5: moved,
4: combined and switched things, July 1st.
5: Really?
6: And that's been really easy, right, Kev?
5: That was the easiest thing he's ever done in his career.
4: And we're
6: nobody criticized any of the moves. I didn't hear anybody say anything besides great things.
4: No, it's just a lot of internal stuff because there's so much behind the scenes that nobody really cares about.
5: Good,
4: we're dealing with it, so we're
5: good.
4: Dealing with it.
5: Woodward's got to be happy, hopefully. They got a good crew.
4: I think people have settled in. We don't change what we do in our philosophy anyway, but it just of note, since I'd mentioned the vehicle we've had for a year, we've been on WMAY for a year. This is day number 365, although not all of those have been on AM Springfield, obviously.
5: With
4: the weekends and the like, but yes, 365 days of our kind of reshuffling and moving the deck and kind of reformulating maybe it a little bit more appropriate, putting news and talk and all this information on one station and some sports on another. So, yeah, we're happy with it. It's been a year, believe it or not.
6: I think the best thing you guys have done is Channel 1450.
4: You know, we haven't talked a lot about that because
6: if you ever figure out where the webcasts come when you're at a ball game. But they do a very nice job.
4: We're going to change that for the fall. I'm even telling the boss something. We have to change it because the provider that we're using for the webcasts goes away. But I have plans for that. We're going to make it a lot easier for you to find any webcasts that we do starting this fall.
5: Of course,
6: good.
5: Those games, I live out in Chatham, so being able to go to a game out there was pretty cool, listening to you guys as we're watching.
4: But I'm glad that you mentioned Channel 1450. We don't talk about it maybe quite enough, even though they're a huge part of the Woodward community media. It's kind of out of sight, out of mind for Sammy since he's not really our online guy, but they are the sports authority.
6: He's on online more than you know.
4: Well, he is online, maybe just kind of forgets that there are other things that he can be on. Online. other than...
5: I'm sure his kids don't.
4: Well, but the whole point is, yes, the Channel 1450 year kind of concluded actually 6 days ago with our awards ceremony. So, and congratulations, Tom Morantz's grandson, Colton Knadler, was football player of the year. And I know that made Grandpa, as well as the whole Knadler family...
5: How much do you have to do
4: ...very
5: that,
4: proud.
6: Nothing. I tell Colton, I've stuck to my line with Colton, is, and I hired his dad to coach my son, so I only tell Colton, go have fun.
5: Yeah, I get it.
6: You know, I mean,
5: good kid.
6: I know very little about football and less about baseball. Besides, you umpires are just a bunch of...
4: Now, wait a second. I haven't umpired in 16, almost 20.
6: You know, now
5: you
6: online,
5: know what he used to be?
6: Now online, what was it I saw online last night? The 10 worst pitches the umpire missed last week in the major leagues.
4: I don't know what that accomplishes. I guess
5: it
4: people
5: gets people
4: like to,
5: clicking on it.
4: Exactly. You know, people just like to complain. I don't know what you're trying to accomplish with that.
6: Well, I think it would
4: frankly,
6: be a hard
4: the umpiring
6: job.
4: Has never been better. Let's be, and people may disagree, but it's very obvious, especially with the tracking.
6: Well, you need to talk to Jason about last weekend, but that's another story.
5: I find it interesting that an umpire can be a quarter of an inch right or wrong. I mean,
6: I think it would be impossible. First of all, I'd be worried about getting hit by the ball before calling ball or strike. I mean, that would...
4: Well, I know.
6: That could hurt.
4: Well, yeah, I will.
5: I can't have enough protection.
4: I will vouch that it does, that it can, yes, but that's also why you wear this. So you know what they do at umpire school? If you flinch back there, you're going to get back there and take 24 pitches off of the pitching machine. You just got to stand there and let them hit you.
6: So does that show you how stupid umpires are?
4: No, it shows you that you need to trust your equipment. You can, if you
6: trust
4: have good equipment, you'll
5: well,
4: be just fine.
5: Back 16 years ago,
6: I want to keep the equipment I got.
5: I mean, now doesn't a shin guard go all the way around the leg and over the foot?
4: It kind of feels like it sometimes. Yeah, well, umpires have different types of gear, very similar to the catcher, but different. But anyway, we're just bouncing off the rails today, but that's what we do. Let me ask you, Tom, about Colton. What do you talk to him about when you talk to him about a game then?
6: Did you have fun? I'm really serious. That's, you know, I mean, Greg taught me, my son, that, you know, I said, was that a strike? He said, must be. The umpire called it. You know, both of them are kind of matter-of-fact kids, and, you know, very rarely do I. What am I going to say to him? I got, you know, I've got his uncles and his dad to talk to him about the game. You know, I mean, maybe if he swam, I'd say something. But.
4: Well, but you were an athlete, and an athlete is an athlete. It just so happens you were in water. And
6: I was horizontal.
4: That's right, but you were an athlete, and those lessons stick with you. Or anything like that, well...
6: Have fun. And, you know, it sounds like trivia, but, you know, it's too hard to work if you're not having fun. You know, if you're doing it for some other reason, you're not going to be that good at it. You know, I mean, a coach asked me how come I didn't make Gregory swim. How do you make somebody swim?
4: Right.
6: He wanted to hit a baseball. So you just feed the fire. If you want to play the piano, you get them to the piano school. You know, you're not going to make them do something they don't want, and if you do, you'll be sorry.
5: Because then they resent it. Then it becomes not fun.
6: Then it becomes a nightmare. You know, my middle daughter didn't want to do any athletics.
4: You're telling a story about Colton a little bit ago, player of the year in football.
6: Well, I'll let somebody else bring that one.
4: Okay,
6: that's his line.
4: Okay.
6: I'm not going to step on his line.
4: Well, I don't know when we'll get a chance to talk to Colton. But anyway, it's a rich family history. Obviously going to the Morantz side and the Knadler side. And so.
6: And the Hainer side.
4: And
6: you know,
4: yes.
6: He got lucky because he didn't have my genes, so he's 6'2".
5: He was genetically gifted.
6: Yeah. You know, but we're lucky with him. He's just a good kid. He enjoyed it. They had a great group of kids out there, and it was a pack. And it was fun to watch, and they get along. And 10 of them went to Gulf Shores together.
4: Is that so? No kidding.
6: Yeah.
4: I assume just recently?
6: Yeah, just recently. All of them after graduation went down to Gulf Shore.
4: Wow.
6: And
4: that's cool.
6: I got no phone calls. It was great.
4: Well, it didn't matter. Unless...
6: You know, at 18, it seems like a good idea.
4: It's a good idea a lot more than at age 18. But
6: he had fun, and now he's going to go play baseball because that's what he wants to do. So that's great.
4: You know what? I just got a message. You believe it or not, I just heard from Sammy, so I'm kind of looking at it, but it's something that I can actually tell you on the air with everything that's going on the 4th, and we're going to just talk about 4th of July plans and that sort of thing a little bit later on.
6: What's his?
4: The 41st Annual July 4th Banana Split Party with the good doctor over on Outer Park Drive in Leland Grove. It's coming up 10 till 1 this Saturday the 4th. Doctor, oh, help me. See, I knew I shouldn't have done this on the air. But anyway, you know what that all is. It's over the 1900 block.
6: Miller?
4: That's right, Dr. Miller. With the cardiologist.
6: Right.
4: And he does this every year, and Sammy just reminded me of it.
6: So yeah, it makes the parking at Illini hard, you know?
4: No, well, but it's a good time. So, again, big thanks
6: you go?
4: To him. Yes, I have, yes.
6: Okay.
4: Yes, I have. It's a very good time. We are going to be here until 9 o'clock, and who knows who else is coming up.
6: If you can listen that long.
4: No. We've been told to pick up the pace.
6: We've been told to pick up the pace, you know.
5: Just turn the speed on the record player up a little bit.
6: Yeah, really, you know. Play it backwards and John is dead.
4: What'd you play? You were an athlete, weren't you?
5: I played tennis a little bit.
6: He had a pony.
5: Yeah, I had a pony. Back in the day, Valley View was given a pony when you bought a house or a lot by Leonard Sutton.
6: It was his first date.
5: It was. I could ride for hours. Never. but I played a little bit of tennis. I swam one year, but then I got hurt my senior year and kind of put a kibosh on athletics for about 10 years.
4: I won't talk about lessons yet since we only have a few seconds until the music hits and we get there's the music right there, as a matter of fact. I'll talk about life lessons with athletics, but summer splash sale going on.
6: That's what it's about.
4: Well, it really is. I mean, athletics, we don't do school athletics to be the best baseball player in the world. We do athletics to use as a vehicle to make you a better
6: person. There's always somebody better.
4: Yeah. So
6: unless you're Michael Jordan.
4: Yeah. A lot of lessons to be learned from it. Staff Carpet, where we are teaching lessons and learning
5: lessons. In life.
4: 7 o'clock.
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2: ABC News, I'm Sherry Preston. The final rulings of this term from the Supreme Court are expected in a couple of hours. They will include decisions on whether President Trump's order limiting birthright citizenship can stand. There's another decision on trans girls in sports. Search teams still looking for survivors after the Venezuela earthquakes. ABC News Chief International Correspondent James Longman is there and says the devastation goes on and on.
7: We just saw building after building after building flattened like concertina pancaked, and you can see kind of strips of concrete where apartments once were. We saw, you know, the streets, basically it feels like the concrete on the roads is all kind of wavy.
2: Heat waves will be rising up in states from the Midwest to the Northeast this week. 160 million Americans under some sort of heat advisory. Bad weather has forced NASA to delay the launch of a robot designed to save a space telescope from burning up in the atmosphere. This is ABC News. More former NBA players are facing federal charges as a part of a wide-reaching sports gambling scheme.
8: Prosecutors say former NBA player Malik Beasley, who made $60 million during his NBA career, accumulated multi-million dollar gambling losses. And to pay off what he owed former teammate Ed Davis, agreed to underperform and at times overperform. In the 2024 game between the Milwaukee Bucks and LA Clippers, the indictment says Beasley promised to grab more rebounds than the sports books predicted, soaring in the final seconds to get it done. His co-defendants collecting thousands of dollars from their alleged insider bet.
2: That's ABC's Aaron Katursky. Early exit for Germany from the World Cup. They were beaten by Paraguay in penalty kicks. Bit of a surprise for the four-time World Cup champs, although the team also exited earlier from the 2022 contest. 31-year-old Joshua Kimmich apologizing last night to the team for failing to meet expectations, saying in his words, "We blew it." I'm Sherry Preston, ABC News.
9: Man, I love this place. I've been surfing here since I was a kid. Now, seeing my grandson out on the water, it means everything to me. Watching him and taking in the blue waves, the sea breeze, the blurry horizon.
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4: 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I'm Greg Hallblad, 97.7, 970 WMAY News Headlines. National Weather Service says the heat index will reach 105 to 110 degrees today, tomorrow, and Thursday, and that's why there's an extreme heat advisory that has been issued, an extreme heat warning, in fact, until midnight on Thursday. It'll stay in the 90s for high temperatures this weekend with a chance of storms, although the risk of severe weather is low. You can look for cooling centers all over the state of Illinois at keepcool.illinois.gov. But cooling centers in Springfield include all the City of Springfield offices, the Lincoln Library, St. John's Breadline, Salvation Army and Clear Lake Avenue, Washington Street Mission, and Helping Hands. A new family room is open to support loved ones of patients at HS St. John's Children's Hospital. The Ronald McDonald House Family Room was unveiled on Monday as Ronald McDonald House Charities of Central Illinois partnered with the hospital to remodel the space near the pediatric intensive care unit. The family room includes updated furnishings, a bathroom with a shower, washer, dryer, refrigerator, microwave, coffee maker, and complimentary food items and snacks. Two people were shot at a Springfield residence on Sunday along Peoria Road, and the suspect was later found dead in Stark County. Springfield police responded to the Northbrook Mobile Home Community on Peoria Road after 3 p.m. Sunday and found a 33-year-old woman and a 42-year-old man with gunshot wounds in a residence. They were taken to HS St. John's Hospital. Investigators said 52-year-old Scott Shattle forcibly entered the residence and fired several shots. State police found his vehicle in Stark County and Shattle dead from an apparent self-inflicted gunshot wound. No hometown was listed for Shattle. The investigation continues by Springfield police. And Governor J.B. Pritzker signed a bill that bans so-called junk fees charged by landlords, adds new layers of transparency to rental agreements. The new law takes effect January 1st, prohibiting landlords from levying fees or fines for lease modification or renewal, an eviction notice, after-hours maintenance requests, and routine maintenance, among other common scenarios. Landlords must also include a list of all fees that are not optional on the first page of the lease. Tenants are not obligated to pay any fee that's not included. More at WMAY.com. Let's take a look now at the morning sports with Darren Pritchett.
11: Seiya Suzuki's RBI single, a Padre reliever Mason Miller in the bottom of the ninth inning lifted the Cubs past San Diego 3-2. Matthew Boyd pitches for the Cubs against San Diego tonight at 7:05 on Sports Radio 92.3 and 1450. After a day off, the Cardinals face the Braves in Atlanta tonight at 6:15. Matthew Liberatore starts on the mound for the Redbirds. Jacob Gonzalez scored two runs and drove in three, leading the White Sox to an 8-2 win at Baltimore. Sam Antonacci went 1-for-4 at the plate with a hit by pitch and two runs scored. The Southsiders send Eric Fetty to the hill at Baltimore tonight at 5:35. The Lucky Horseshoes are back home to take on Terre Haute tonight at 6:30. For more local scores, highlights, and interviews, log on to channel1450.com.
12: The heat advisory has been upgraded to an extreme heat warning due to several days in a row of hot and humid conditions. while the high of 94 degrees this afternoon with mostly sunny skies and temperatures feeling anywhere between 105 and 110 during this afternoon. Overnight tonight, temperatures are staying warm and muggy, and we'll go into Wednesday with sunny skies and temperatures around 95 degrees, and feels like conditions could still be anywhere in the hundreds, peaking around 110 in some isolated spots. With the new Channel 20 Storm Team forecast, I'm meteorologist Matt Bednar.
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4: AM Springfield. We're spending the morning in Staff Carpet. Sammy has the day off. Happy birthday, Sammy. He's out and about today. He'll be back with us next week. When we come back, we'll be in studio Monday, full day already planned for that. We'll be in studio tomorrow. It'll be Kevin Lust will be our guest host tomorrow from 6 till 8:30. Wellness Wednesday with Dr. Sean McCaffrey will follow at 8:30 tomorrow. And then on Thursday, Hot Man from Green Toyota and the State Farm Center and all sorts of other points. Milas Copeland will be our guest host. Always does a super job. Got big connections as well. He'll be in with us on Thursday. And then Friday, we'll have the day off for the Independence Day holiday, and no Sam on Saturday either. Say good morning to Rick Hillier at Petersburg Power Wash. Good morning, Mr. Rick, and a happy, we made sure summer was here, I guess, with these temperatures in the 90s. How are you guys getting by with this? You managing this okay? You know how to do this. It's not the first time.
17: We do. It's not the first time. You know, there in the mornings the crews come in. We have a big ice maker at the shop, and the first thing the first guy gets in and he starts making big jugs of ice water and putting them on the trucks. And so we're used to it. But we tell the guys to slow down a little bit and go get in the shade when they need to. And unfortunately it's the nature of the beast. If you're going to work contracting and construction or service work like this, you're gonna experience the elements, that's for sure.
4: Yeah, you're gonna be outside.
17: You know, it's 77 yep. Right now. One thing about these hot days, it makes for beautiful mornings, doesn't it?
4: You're right about that. Yes,
17: mid-70s, sitting out having your coffee outside, that's perfect.
4: I'm with you on that.
17: Yeah, so we're managing with the washing, and it is hot. Can't lie, but we'll survive.
4: You start any earlier, or does that even matter? I mean, it was mid-70s when I was up to 3.
17: It doesn't matter a whole lot. if it gets much hotter, we would start. The deal is, do you really want me at your house washing your house at 6 a.m.?
4: That's just what I was thinking, yes.
17: I mean,
4: that's one way to wake up, isn't it?
17: It is. So, you know, we start at 7 as it is. So, but if it gets extremely hot, we will call customers and see if we can get there early. And then we start at 6. If it gets much hotter, we'll probably start at 6. And see if we can get the. But, you know, whether it's 2:30 or 3:30 when you get off, it's still hot. So
4: yeah,
17: you try to beat the heat, but it's just hot. So, you know, that someone says it's not the heat, it's the humidity. And then I always want to say, no, it's the heat. I'm hot.
4: It's hot. Yes, it's just hot.
17: Yeah,
4: so, I'm with you there.
17: Yeah, we're just power washing, cleaning gutters, cleaning roofs, just doing the same thing. You know, we went out to Utah a couple years ago for vacation, and I got a photo of it. The temperature on my truck, it was 118 degrees outside.
4: Oh, my. Yeah, no thanks. Yeah, I'm not even I mean, you guys may deal with water, even though if I pressure washed each other, that might not be so comfortable either. But, yeah, 118. Yeah, and they can't tell you. You've been, I'm sure, down in Arizona, and they say, oh, it's a dry heat. And I said, yeah, but it's still 108. You know, it's
17: still,
4: 108
17: it's
4: is 108.
17: It's stuffy.
4: Yes,
17: it's
4: it
17: still
4: is.
17: Hard to take a breath.
4: Hey, you know what? Just one last.
17: Anyway,
4: no, go ahead. Go ahead.
17: I say we just do, you know, but we survive the heat. We prepare for it, and we're still out washing houses and cleaning out gutters. So
4: the very reliable Petersburg Power Washing. Hey, one last thing, too, and I mentioned this during the Shoes game just the other night. I said, you know what? After you got done with the grandstand, we mentioned it many times, you power washed the grandstand there at Robin Roberts Stadium. I didn't realize I needed to make sure that I wore my shades as I walked into the ballpark on a sunny day after you got done with those. And I'm not kidding. I said I needed to barely,
17: that
4: I just
17: is,
4: needed to
17: true.
4: Squint it. I needed to squint
17: it did,
4: as much
17: it
4: as
17: it
4: I
17: did
4: could
17: make
4: squint.
17: It brighter, didn't it?
4: A lot brighter.
17: Games.
4: No, I don't. No, that's a good question. I've not heard of any sort of issues. I don't think so. It looks great. But anyway, just if you want to see a classic example of the great work, just go to Robin Roberts Stadium. Matter of fact, they're there tonight. They have a home game this evening, and they have ways to beat the heat with those $2 tickets and other goodies. All right. How do they get more information about Petersburg Power Washing?
17: Yes, sir. You can get us, find us at PetersburgPowerWashing.com, or you can find us on Facebook or Google. Our phone number is 217-415-9013, and our address is 829 South 11th Street in steamy Springfield, Illinois.
4: Yes, it is. Thanks, Rick Hillier. Appreciate you, my brother. We'll talk to you soon.
17: Yep.
4: Got to stay cool somehow. That's our guy, Rick Hillier, Petersburg Power Washing. John Staff, Tom Morantz, just spending some time with some morning conversation here today during the summer splash sale at Staff Carpet, Browning Road, Veterans Park.
5: In the air conditioning.
4: In the air conditioning, thank goodness.
6: Or you could go to Lake Springfield this weekend.
4: Sure, go to Rock the Dock Friday night. Rock the Dock with all of the I didn't bring any tickets with me. I should have. I should have done that.
6: I should have got one for my.
5: Well, I was hoping to get two, but I guess I'm just not worthy.
4: I think you know.
6: Why don't you raffle some off?
4: I think
6: tell us to pick a number between one and three.
4: I don't want a drawing. I just want you to take one and go ahead.
5: And go to the show.
4: Gave a couple away yesterday when we were at Satori. Friday night, yeah, on the 3rd. Because there's a lot competing for your attention on the 4th, and
5: of
4: now
5: course.
4: You can get a lot of bombs bursting in air.
6: Yeah,
4: weekend.
6: But it's nice that it's going to be a weekend. You know, I feel
4: yes.
6: sorry for when it's on a Tuesday and people got to go to work on Wednesday.
4: I know.
5: Yeah, and they can't drink anywhere near as much.
6: Well, if you're at a restaurant, you have no idea what your staffing is going to be, you know.
5: Oh,
4: that's a very
5: touché.
4: Good point. That's a wonderful point. Well, although with a restaurant, it's probably kind of the same anyway. I mean, if they're on a Saturday, I mean, I don't
6: know. No, I'm saying the day after the 4th.
4: Oh,
5: yeah, the day after the 4th. They may not be back to work till. You know,
4: right.
5: 2 days later.
4: Right.
5: 3 days later.
4: This is probably as good as it gets if the holiday hits on a Saturday, then Sunday there are a lot of things that aren't open anyway. And
5: it has been
6: what's
5: fun.
6: What's not open
5: to
6: on a Sunday anymore?
4: Well, that's true.
6: You know,
4: I
6: you're
4: suppose.
6: Showing your age there.
4: Yeah, I kind of am.
5: What's interesting is COVID killed all the 24-hour stores. You're no longer.
4: Isn't
5: able.
4: That? I mean, why didn't they come back?
5: You got
4: businessmen here. Why have not,
5: I don't understand.
4: I mean, the convenience stores that were open 24 hours generally went back to 24 hours.
5: Right,
4: but the Walmart, the Meijer, although Meijer's open until midnight, they might as well be 24 hours.
5: They're working anyway.
4: And they have people.
5: That was always my thought process. You're open, might as well get some
6: revenue.
5: Yeah, but
6: your staffing isn't the same level. And I just think it obviously. If expenses exceed revenue, what happens, John?
5: It doesn't work.
4: Exactly.
6: You lose money. And I just think, obviously, they found the hours weren't, you know, doing it. I don't know.
5: Yeah, I'll tell you an interesting Walmart observation. You know, how many years ago did they decide to go to the self-checkout program?
4: Right.
5: I mean, they made self-checkout lines on both sides, and it was massive. And now you go in there, and it's back to checkers.
4: There are a lot that are staffed now.
5: Where they went from, I guess theft had been so
6: accelerated.
4: Yeah, that was the issue, and then
6: which
4: they
6: is
4: have,
6: sad. You know,
5: it is.
4: Yeah,
5: I mean,
4: yeah.
5: But it's one of those.
6: I mean,
5: things.
6: Do you tell somebody when they give you the wrong change? I do because I'm in a bank. You know, I'm just
5: yeah.
6: Used
5: it's
6: to
5: the
6: that,
5: way
6: but,
5: you do it.
6: But a lot of people go okay.
5: No, it's true. Like no, you know, especially when you give them like a 20 and. The change to make something so they give you back bills mm-hmm. and then they overpay you and it's like no you're right Tommy you give it back to them.
4: Well, you know, that's a deeper issue too of the ethics of said person, the recipient of the
6: I've
4: extra.
6: Always said, you know, get back to baseball. In baseball, if the umpire calls you safe and you were out, you knew you were out. If you were a golfer, you were supposed to say I was out.
4: It's a very good point. Baseball, they just think it's part of the game.
6: What?
4: Bad call's going to go against you. Bad call's going to go against
5: They'll
4: me
5: even
4: sometimes.
5: Out in the end.
4: And it all evens out in the end, and we'll just deal with it.
6: You know, I know that's a segue from, you know, why aren't they open 24 hours? But I
4: that's what we do here. That's
5: I'll tell you, when my grandfather called me safe when he was asked to umpire a Little League game, I mean, I'm out by 5 feet. And it's like he's just adamant that his grandson was safe.
6: Well, that's like Sam coaching third base now.
4: Yeah. He's loving it, too, by the way.
5: He is. He's digging that. He's digging being in that dugout.
4: Yeah,
5: he
4: really does. That is interesting how the sports differ.
6: No, it's always a curiosity.
4: Because, well, here's a tennis thing. You have to call your own lines in tennis.
5: Mm-hmm.
4: I mean, you're... Do people fudge in tennis?
5: Oh, God, yes.
4: Do they?
5: It's not a, I mean, if you, I would like to think I err on the side of being too generous because I'm never going to get paid to play tennis. It's more of.
6: You have to pay to play tennis.
5: I have to pay to play, dearly, do I have to pay to play tennis. But, yes, it's a self-lining, it's, you know, and of course, it's an ongoing joke with some of our friends because we make fun of, you know, the situations that arise.
4: I think on the more competitive level, I noticed when we covered the GLVC tennis tournament a mm-hmm. year ago mm-hmm. over when it was over at SHG in Rochester, uh-huh. and I was at Rochester covering that, and I thought, well, they do not have umpires. They have officials there,
5: they have
4: but they're more like roaming officials.
5: Yeah, they're a roaming official. And
4: they're
5: unless,
4: not officiating the match. They're settling.
5: Unless they are called over.
4: Yes.
5: They can be called over if there becomes incidents.
4: But I never saw a problem. It just seemed like that's the honor of the sport. They say, well, I'm gonna call the lines on my side the best.
5: That's the part is
4: that I know.
5: When in that situation, if the guy that is questioning the call's 40 feet away, I mean, who does have the better view?
4: Right.
5: I mean, we'd like to think all of our shots are in, but they're not.
4: Right, and so they are going to be as honest as mm-hmm. they can, even with the competitive nature, which we all know as a former umpire. It colors your perception. It colors your perception
5: okay,
4: of
5: here,
4: what actually occurred. We
5: you.
4: See it all the time with fans.
5: In actual tennis, the ball clips the net and goes into the box on a serve.
4: Mm-hmm.
5: It's a let serve, so you play
4: right.
5: two. In collegiate tennis, it got to a point now where you play a let ball.
4: Oh, really? I didn't know that.
5: Yes.
4: On a serve.
5: On a serve, because if somebody potentially got aced or could not get a really good return or any return back, the other player would call a lap.
4: Hmm. And so much for the honor.
5: Well, I mean, this is it does happen. I mean, but to a point, well, I guess it got to a point where they needed to change the rules.
6: I think it depends on the coaching and the whole thing. You know, I just really think so. I think, you know, as I always say, our coach said, you know, don't make the other team any more mad at you than they are.
4: That's a good point.
6: And, you know, you just smile and shake their hand and, you know, move
4: on.
6: That's a good point. You know, I'm sure in tennis, you know who is going to err on the side of themselves.
5: Yes.
6: And sure. You know who
5: reputations
6: isn't.
5: Have a tendency to circle.
4: Well, yeah. It probably occurs at the more competitive level, the scholastic and collegiate level, I assume. I don't know. But I think most try to do the right thing. Especially at those levels.
5: I think, in general, people are good people. So,
4: yeah, competition turns
6: the bad
4: people
6: ones, are, as my grandma used to say, are just louder.
5: I like your grandma.
4: It's interesting though.
6: It's like, you know, your Bush Stadium, you're in the third row from the top, and you knew that was a strike.
4: Yeah.
5: By the way, center field, third row.
4: Well, and I've seen games where, for instance, if the umpires didn't show or they couldn't find umpires, mm-hmm. or a lot of times, just in, for instance, junior college fall games, mm-hmm. although I think they have umpires mostly for those, a lot of the times it's just the catchers calling balls and strikes. Mm-hmm. They don't have umpires out there. They may just kind of all go by committee. And, all right, that's the way it is. So it's kind of interesting.
6: That's like back in the day, are there too many organized sports where you just go out to the field, like Lindsay Park, and, you know, play, you know, this field's out. And, you know, that kind of, you can't.
5: Indian ball.
4: Well, probably should have a different name now.
5: No, but isn't that what it was called?
4: I don't think I ever called it that, but I have heard that.
5: But reference. It was, yeah. You shut off the left side or the right side?
4: Yeah, it's a right field out sort of thing.
6: But, you know, you were out there, two kids, and you worked it out, or three kids, you know. I mean, that was a story.
4: Not without a lot
6: and
4: of
6: that,
4: arguments.
6: That isn't
4: but
6: bad.
4: It kind of taught you a little conflict resolution, and also taught you to
5: conflict
4: maybe.
5: Conflict resolution.
4: Yeah, well, I mean, it was we're getting a little more, I guess, therapeutic about it than it is. But it just, it teaches you something.
6: No, it does teach
4: interesting.
6: You something.
4: Interesting. And it just varies from sport to sport. But you're right with the organization of it all. We have an umpire, and that's their job to decide what happened on the play. And that's not my worry anymore.
5: You know, I found it is interesting. My grandson had a game the other day, and we're there, and the other team did not have enough players. So instead of the kids not being able to play, they
6: lend them a player.
5: Let them go play.
4: Oh, yeah.
5: And to me, that was cool because the kids want to play.
4: Yeah.
5: The kids that are there, they're 10.
4: And that's happened a lot, even in a much more competitive level. I don't think it would, like, occur during tournament time or anything
6: Major
4: like that.
6: Major League Baseball, not as often.
4: No, probably not. But that used to happen at some of the levels when even I umpired at the older mm-hmm. kids' levels when you got into late June. Sometimes you're having a hard time just finding nine. And so if you knew that going in, you could go ahead and lend somebody a player.
5: And let them play.
6: Kid has 9 years.
4: Yeah,
6: okay, go out.
4: Let's play. Yeah, let's just play.
6: Well, I think
4: that's
6: play is the
4: about.
6: Most important thing. Yeah.
4: Play is the most important thing, not win. I mean, you got to try to win because that's why we have a scoreboard and there is a goal involved. But
6: you try to do the best you can.
5: Yeah. You know, and this fed into what happened yesterday at night. My grandson, one of his baseball teammates, was there, so he's just having a ball. And then, you know, they make friends in Little League, and they make friends in ball and basketball. And it's great to see that when they can get together and
6: ties into the friends and family sale.
5: Oh,
6: no, that's
5: God.
6: Not what's going on.
5: This one's Summer Splash.
4: Summer Splash, but friends and family participate in that, as we saw in your little video about it for
5: right.
4: the Summer Splash sale.
5: And again, you know, it's fun watching it through a grandparent's eyes. I'm watching this happen, and I'm thrilled.
6: Whoops.
5: Timmy
4: and Griffey just Griffey. Showed up.
5: Yep.
4: Hi, Timmy. He knows where to come. Timmy, I just saw a baby picture of you on the staff carpet reel on Facebook.
5: Yeah.
4: Timmy was a little baby, and so he's in here right now. All right, I got to get my
6: now
4: loving to Timmy.
6: You are.
4: Yeah, I know. Yeah, I know the big old Bernadoodles. Kim's going to be in because that means Kim. Okay, if we see Griffey and Timmy, that means
5: that
4: Kim.
5: That usually means somebody's walking in the door.
4: Is right
5: home.
4: Behind them, so we're going to get Kim in here in a little while as well. Probably, I'm guessing, hello, Griffey. Griffey sees that I'm paying attention to Timmy, and Griffey's got to get some love.
6: Getting your exercise in today.
5: So, Griffey was named after Ken Griffey.
4: Yes,
5: Jr.
4: It's not Griffin. It's not short for Griffin. Yes,
5: no.
4: He is Griffey. Hi, guys. Hi, Timmy.
5: What
4: Timmy
5: and she has another name? Dog named Yachty.
4: Oh, right. What
5: Yachty,
4: Timmy did his name?
5: Out.
4: Timmy's got a nice look. You guys got patriotic scarves on and everything. I need to get a picture of both of you and put that on our
5: there's your Facebook page.
4: There's another Facebook page that we can get that up. Kirk Considine will be coming up next on Griffey just took off, so there we go. So we're going to hear from Kirk in a little bit, the patriotic scarves. Timmy's not done with his loving, so we're going to get him and then chat a little bit more about the Summer Splash Sale with Kim a little later, maybe after 8 o'clock unless she has a meeting, but we'll get her on as well. John Staff is here. Tom Marantz is here. John's kind of our guest.
5: No. Tom is the host.
4: Tom? Oh, you designated Tom as the host.
5: Today is the special guest host day.
6: Yeah, how come I have no control?
4: The guest host
5: has reason I don't have any.
4: The guest host has a guest host. I like this. You kind of sublet the guest host role.
6: Well,
4: so that's
6: he subleased
4: right.
6: it.
5: It pays well. You're making tons of money being here.
6: No, but my daughter's happy I'm not at the bank.
4: Well, that might be too.
6: That's
4: that
6: what we have too. In common. Yeah.
4: Hey, why don't I chat and say hi to our good friend down at Express Employment Professionals and Mr. Kirk Considine. Hi, Mr. Kirk. How are you?
18: Good morning, Greg. It's not Bob and Tom, but it's equally as zany.
4: Yeah, well, there's a level of that. Yes, there is a level of that. We try, and we hope that we haven't steered people off the rails too much here today. What's up your way? How are you handling the heat? You got, I know you have a lot of positions at summer outdoors as well. I don't know if those are tough sales these days.
18: It is. It's hot. I want to start by first off wishing everyone an early happy 4th of July, the semi-quincentennial. That's 250 years for my friends down on the Kaskaskia River. I know there's a lot of us. I actually remember the bicentennial in 1976. And just for perspective, you know, we love talking about salaries. Back in 1976, minimum wage was $2.10 an hour. It had just increased in 76, $2.10 an hour. And I know there's economists and numbers guys, and they're saying, yeah, but what about inflation? Adjusted for inflation, that's still only $12.22 an hour. So we're ahead of where we were 50 years ago. As you're preparing, though, Gray, you hit on the heat. As you're preparing for the 4th of July activities, Express does have a lot of workers that are outside that are in hot factories. And so please remember this week we're going to have the highest heat indices of the year over these next few days. If you're going to be out in the heat, I know it's a broken record. First off, stay hydrated. Outdoor workers should be having a drink of water every 15 minutes. If you have to be in the sun, find shade. Take some cool down breaks. 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
18: 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I'll try to save one for you.
4: I'll appreciate it. Thank you. Talk to you soon. Appreciate you, brother. It is AM Springfield. It is 7:31. We need to step aside. News is coming up next. We're at Staff Carpet. Summer Splash Sale going on. Sammy's birthday today, so he's out and about. He'll be back with us next week. But John and Tom and eventually Kim and Griffey and Timmy are all here, and we're going to continue the fun after this. Stay with us. Degrees already, 7:32. I'm Greg Hall, Live 97.7 and 970 WMAY News Update. Two people were shot at a Springfield residence on Sunday, with the suspect later found dead in Stark County. Springfield police say they were called to the Northbrook Mobile Home Community on Peoria Road after 3 p.m. Sunday, and they found a 33-year-old woman with gunshot wounds to the face and shoulder, and a 42-year-old man at a residence with a gunshot wound to the arm. They were taken to HSHS St. John's Hospital for treatment. Investigators said 52-year-old Scott Shaddle forcibly entered the residence and fired several shots. The Illinois State Police later found his vehicle in Stark County. Shaddle dead from an apparent self-inflicted gunshot wound. Police did not list a hometown for Shaddle. Springfield police continue their investigation. National Weather Service says the extreme heat will continue through Thursday night, and heat index readings reaching 105 to 110 degrees. And high temperatures will continue in the low 90s through the weekend. And a chance of storms this weekend, although the risk of severe weather is low, the likelihood of rain, only 30%. Cooling centers include City of Springfield offices at the Municipal Center downtown, as well as the Community Relations Office on Grove Street on the east side, Lincoln Library downtown, St. John's Breadline, Salvation Army or on Clear Lake Avenue, Helping Hands, and Washington Street Mission. Those all during the regular opening hours. A new family room is open to support loved ones of patients at HSHS St. John's Children's Hospital. Ronald McDonald House Family Room was unveiled on Monday. Ronald McDonald House Charities of Central Illinois partnered with the

0: charged by landlords and adds new layers of transparency to rental agreements. The law takes effect January 1st and will prohibit landlords from levying fees or fines for a lease modification or renewal, an eviction notice, after-hours maintenance requests, and routine maintenance, among other common scenarios. Landlords must also include a list of all fees that are not optional in the first page of the lease. Tenants aren't obligated to pay any fee that's not included. Any violation can be treated as a civil liability. More at WMAY.com. 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
1: The heat advisory has been upgraded to an extreme heat warning due to several days in a row of hot and humid conditions. While the high of 94 degrees this afternoon with mostly sunny skies and temperatures feeling anywhere between 105 and 110 during this afternoon. Overnight tonight, temperatures are staying warm and muggy and will go into Wednesday with sunny skies and temperatures around 95 degrees and feels like conditions could still be anywhere in the hundreds, peaking around 110 in some isolated spots. With the News Channel 20 Storm Team forecast, I'm meteorologist Matt Bednar.
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8: The Chicago Cubs recorded their 10th walk-off victory of the season as they defeated San Diego 3-2 on a bottom of the ninth inning RBI single by Seiya Suzuki. The Northsiders have tied Philadelphia for the National League's number one wild card spot after the Phillies lost to the Pirates 11-7. Matthew Boyd will pitch for the Cubs against San Diego tonight at 7:05 on Sports Radio 92.3 and 1450. After taking yesterday off, the Cardinals are back in action in Atlanta to face the Braves tonight at 6:15. Matthew Liberatore is the starting pitcher for St. Louis. The Cardinals and Marlins are currently tied for the final wildcard spot in the National League. Jacob Gonzalez scored two times and knocked in three as the White Sox picked up an 8-2 win at Baltimore. Sam Antonacci posted a 1-for-4 day at the plate with a hit by pitch and two runs scored. Texas beat Cleveland 6-3 to move the Sox a game in front of the Guardians for first place in the AL Central. The Southsiders will start

0: Eric Fetty against the Orioles tonight at 5:35. The Lucky Horseshoes are back home to take on Terre Haute tonight at 6:30. 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
8: AM Springfield, we're back at Staff Carpet. Guest hosts tomorrow and Thursday. I don't know why I said it's Lou Bart tomorrow from the Springfield YMCA, and I knew that. I didn't want to give like Kevin a heart attack. He's been a guest host in the past. Kevin Luss, that is the heart. I had mentioned his name. I don't know why, but it's what happens when you get up at two sometimes, Lou Bart is going to be in studio tomorrow, and he's got a big lineup. He's already told us who he's got coming in. Big lineup. Miles Copeland will be in on Thursday as our guest host, and he's also going to be in studio in Riverton, and we have a big lineup planned for then as well.
9: Well, we can't perform that, but Tom and I did participate in the Caddyshack 2 weeks ago.
8: And I'm glad you mentioned, because I wanted to mention that from the start, and great stuff.
10: Talk about music instead.
8: Yeah, we did.
9: A lot better subject.
8: No. The Caddyshack is a great subject, but, we had mentioned, you didn't.
9: You were there.
8: We were there in the morning.
9: And it was gorgeous in the morning.
8: But we knew about the time we signed off that it was going to start getting a little weathery out there.
9: It did.
8: You couldn't golf.
9: At the end of the day, we didn't golf.
10: Well, we couldn't golf before.
8: Let me rephrase.
9: We could not have golf on the course.
8: Yeah, that's right. You weather prohibited any attempted golf for the afternoon.
9: But it ended up being... for all the people that support us. It was very much appreciated that some of them stuck around and helped us out with the auction items, and they had lunch, and turned out to be as good a day as it could have been.
10: Yeah, I mean, you know, we met our quota, and it went real fine, and then we were lucky enough that working with Curate, they donated our food to the St. John's Breadline and
9: Ronald McDonald House.
10: Ronald McDonald House.
8: That's great.
9: Yeah, that was.
10: I missed the ribs about 7 that night. I was going to see if I, how late they serve because, you know, we got home. But it went real well. I mean, Joni and her staff and Ashlyn do a great job. And
8: I know it's got to be disappointing when, you know, you're playing for the day. But the day still happened. It just the golf wasn't part of it.
10: No, yeah. And we had fun. And that's the whole thing.
9: At the end of the day, it was fun. You know,
10: we try to have fun at the Caddy Shack. I mean, if you're a real serious golfer, then try out for the tour. But yeah.
9: And that was just last week, by the way, here in Springfield.
8: Yes, with the Corn Ferry Tour.
10: And, you know, we picked the animal shelter long before the tornado. And, you know.
9: They could have used it.
10: They could have used it.
8: Yeah. And, good timing. Good timing. Know. Well, you guys, I'm just kudos again. We've said it time and again, but it's – to have it around for 41 sort of annual years, non-annual years, to have that. How many times has weather gotten in the way? It's more probably often than we think.
9: Probably less than 5.
10: No, I'm thinking twice.
8: Yeah, really?
10: I think we only canceled
9: that would be
10: it
9: less
10: twice.
9: Than 5.
10: We postponed it once and we'll never do that.
9: Yeah,
10: that's a nightmare.
8: Yeah, you don't reschedule.
10: No,
8: yeah, this,
10: you know, because you have all the food and all that. And we pride ourselves in the food and, you know. I miss the ribs.
9: Oh, yeah. Lunch was really good this year, too,
10: yeah,
9: by the way.
10: Yeah.
9: I got to tell you. I don't know what that loose meat sandwich was.
10: I don't know.
9: Kind of pork and beef combined. It was
10: very good.
9: Knockout. It was pretty good.
10: We had nice weather. I had nice weather, and I had to cook outside.
8: you got that done outside. Thank you again for the steaks, and thank you to Taraski Meats, which is
10: thanks to our sponsors,
8: friend of the show.
10: What I like to say is nobody called and said, you know, everybody got a gift certificate for a round it out there, but nobody complained.
9: I think that's a testament to how long this has gone on and the appreciation that we have for our supporters.
8: Well, people,
10: it's the first time I tied for first.
8: Congratulations. Golf's the vehicle. That's just your golf is the vehicle. That's all.
9: You made me laugh.
10: Sorry,
9: I never looked at it that way. But you finally tied
10: that's
9: for
10: right.
9: first.
10: Yeah, finally, I think one year we got third by accident. But you know,
8: it's just like opening day in a baseball season.
10: And I had my right team loaded this year because Cusick couldn't make it, so we filled in with Murph, and then we had Audrey. You know, so
9: yeah. Well, Audrey's always.
10: If they use more than 2 of my shots, they're not playing well.
8: But the golf is sure. The golf is is a fun part of it,
9: right? And you get to see people that, you know, we have some people that come from out of town to support it, and sometimes that's the only time they get down here as business.
8: Right.
9: They're operations people that you've known for 30 years.
8: They
9: get a treat to come down and play in our golf outing. So you get to see them.
8: Yeah.
9: And they're
10: or some people would say they have to.
9: That's true.
8: Well, yeah. I mean, even just like some staff members. Well, Ashlyn, out of your staff, Tom, and that's the one time a year we see her now because she does work remotely up north.
10: Monica's there. I mean, Jennifer.
8: Yeah.
10: So, you know, we had fun, and they had fun, and
9: they got home early. They looked at it as a win.
8: Yeah. Well, thanks, Bank of Springfield, Staff Carpet, Giganti and Giganti, Fine Jewelry, sponsors of this as well. We should mention all
9: should
8: of
9: have mentioned
8: you.
9: Carl. That's true.
8: And,
10: mention it.
9: Carl, if you're listening, we love you.
10: He's probably just getting up.
8: I think he's
9: a pretty healthy dude.
8: He's an early riser. We'll hear from Jeff Sargent and Bob Ridings Ford if we get that chance. Bob Ridings Ford in Taylorville. We've been down there with the show a couple of times, more like on the Sam on Saturday version, but Jeff Sargent runs the show down on the truck farm on Route 29 at Bob Ridings Ford in Taylorville. Very easy to get to. Just head on into Taylorville. As I always like to say, just go past the Tasty Treat.
10: Uh-huh.
8: The 12-month-a-year soft-serve place that always has a flavor of the week over there. And I will even treat myself down there every
10: so often.
8: Yeah, a little
9: That's a good thing.
8: Little cone.
9: It's not fun to drive by there and go,
8: no,
9: I could have, would have, should have.
8: There's no way that I'm driving past Tasty Treat and not at least getting a small cone. But anyway, if you're at Tasty Treat, just look then
10: it's,
8: a little
10: It's just a little out of the way from Rochester.
8: Yeah, just really is. Just head through Rochester and keep going through Edinburgh.
9: And then next thing you know, you're
8: Breckenridge.
9: Then you're at Tasty Treat.
8: And then you're at Tasty Treat. And then when you finish your cone, go to Bob Ridings and go see Jeff Sargentson and all the guys there on Bob Ridings on Route 29 in Taylorville. Why don't we need to still step aside, so let's go ahead and do that right now. And John and Tom and eventually Kim, we're at Staff Carpet here on your Tuesday morning. Sam's birthday as we commemorate it. He's out of the office today.
9: Yes, we're not commemorating. I mean, we're acknowledging it. I don't want to
10: commit it.
8: Okay, that's fair.
10: Yeah. Well, we haven't heard from him. So
8: yeah, that's fair.
10: Maybe,
8: well, I actually did.
9: Well, you might.
10: Oh, you did.
9: Okay,
10: ago.
9: So we don't know if that's real.
8: Yeah, with Dr. Brian Miller's annual 4th of July social coming up this Saturday. So anyway, let's step aside. Back at Staff Carpet right after this.
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10: Not much news this morning.
8: Browning, well, you know what? This is usually when the news departments can breathe a little bit. You know, we're not in session anymore, you know, unless storms
9: come.
8: There's not a
9: heat advisory.
8: Had that. You know, it's usually the quieter time. Schools obviously are out of session, so school boards aren't quite as busy. It's kind of usually a lighter time. We can breathe a little bit, but, you know, we're still around if something needs and happens, and we'll...
10: Yeah, there's a war going on.
8: Yeah, well, there's that, too. on the worldwide scene, I'm thinking obviously more local since we will utilize ABC for our national stuff, and but we'll keep posting on the state and the local and all that other.
9: So. For some reason, I caught some of the national news yesterday, and I don't know why I watch it anymore, but I still do.
8: Well, you know, I mean, you may not like what you see, but you need to know.
9: Oh, I agree. And it's not that I like or dislike it. Sometimes I just like or dislike the slants of
8: Well,
9: is NPR any better? I don't know.
8: Well, you know what the problem here, this is just coming from the news guy little bit. I do my absolute level best. I don't put slants. I just, you know, I am very conscious of this sort of thing. Unfortunately, slants are perceived. It kind of goes back to when we were talking about fans and looking through a certain lens when you perceive things. If you hear something that you don't like about maybe somebody that you favor, and then you hear a story that doesn't paint that person in the best light, it can be perceived internally as bias or slant. And I'm not saying that bias doesn't exist, but I also think that a lot of people interpret bias incorrectly.
9: I think they don't like hearing something that is either negative or positive.
8: And I've dealt with this even long before this current social media era. I've always felt that, that people hear things and then they think that I'm against your guy. I mean, listen, when people, when Joe Buck calls a baseball game, both sides hate him, saying that he's biased against the other team.
10: That means you're doing a good job.
8: And that's kind of the deal, yes. And it really is a good sign. But there's some parallels to that in the news world, and I just being almost a half century of doing this, I just noticed this and just kind of shrug. And you're not going to change people's minds, and sometimes you protesteth too loudly. You just say, well, whatever, all I can do is look in the mirror and look at the man upstairs. Yeah. You know, just do it the best you can.
10: Why would you look in a mirror?
8: That's a good question.
10: You know, come on.
8: Just to make sure that the buttons are lined up right.
10: 2 weeks ago when they had the golf tournament on and all the weather's coming through, you know, how much trouble did, I think it was ABC, was Karen or Wanda. I don't know. I get
9: Juan.
8: You know, that's another thing,
10: and,
8: too.
10: And all of a sudden, you know, I want to watch the golf.
8: Yeah.
10: And,
8: yeah.
10: You know.
9: The storm's already passed us, but it's still in their television market.
10: No, but the thing that's worse is we're Illinois boys. A tornado's coming. We go to the window. Where is it? You know. I mean.
8: The second round of storms when I was on, when was it? First round of storms when I was on my way to Riverton to get in on some storm coverage and joined Patrick in the afternoon about that storm coverage. And I saw that on Dirksen Parkway. People are just standing up there looking at those dark wall clouds. And it was amazing how many people were out on the sidewalks looking. But that's Illinois. You're right.
10: You know, that is. Do you out and look?
8: Sure.
9: We all look.
8: I grew up here. Well, my problem is I've been in news my whole adult life, so I just, when it comes
10: that
8: time,
10: 2 weeks?
8: I need to get to some of the duties as a general rule, but I know it's a tough call, and I know that sometimes, like Sammy kind of complains about that, why are they covering a tornado in Charleston on Channel 20? Well, that's still viewership area. It is not a Springfield station. The city of license is Springfield. We are not necessarily we are a Springfield radio station. Our city of license is Springfield. Well, most of our stations anyway. But the whole point is we serve Verdon. And we serve Iliopolis, and we serve Athens, and we serve even Jacksonville to some extent.
10: Yeah.
8: So the whole point is...
10: Well, you can almost get it to Staunton.
8: Just because it's not directly above our array of towers up there at Riverton Spalding.
9: Tell that to 50 guys trying to watch a golf tournament.
8: I understand. I understand, and it's a hard thing. I want to see what I want to see. I want to hear what I want to hear, but we serve a lot of people.
10: You know, my wife would be watching the weather. She has no interest in the golf. So.
8: Well, and I thought there was one station that had the split screens.
10: Yeah, they did.
8: But the golf, I think, the one that had the golf. Which,
10: yeah,
8: I don't know who it was. It was so tiny in the
10: you
8: corner.
10: You couldn't see it. You know, I'm standing up at the TV.
9: Actually, I turned it on. I switched to the Fire Stick and ended up going through the internet.
8: Sure.
9: And I had an English version or a British version of announcers.
8: It's a tough call, but I do commend them because they understand their
10: purpose. They kind of had
8: to,
10: but I'm sure they got calls.
8: Oh,
10: but like
8: they always do.
10: On the radio, you can get the British Open with the British people, and it's hilarious.
9: It is. When you shared that with me, the Golf Channel on XM was doing the British Open, and one day we were at breakfast, I think, on a Friday morning, and we were talking about it because you shared that with me. I thought that was pretty funny.
10: You know, the dry sense of humor, you know.
8: Oh, yeah. There's nothing like British sports commentary, and we hear some of this, like, for instance, during the World Cup. Brilliant! Amazing. Yeah, I mean,
9: but you expect more.
8: The adjectives that they're using, they're very spicy.
10: How would you like to
8: call.
10: Be in Germany this morning?
8: No.
9: Ooh,
8: no,
9: what wouldn't. Happened?
8: They were knocked out by Paraguay.
10: They're knocked out, but they got ahead, and they called the goal back for goalie interference.
8: It was an offside, I believe.
9: No, I watched the game the other day.
8: Oh, no, there was a foul. You're right.
9: I watched the American game that they lost in the last 7 minutes. I know, I hear it.
8: Okay.
9: But I've never seen so many offside calls. I guess now they're also done electronically.
8: Yes, you can.
9: So all of a sudden in soccer, you're an inch offside.
8: Pretty wild. Hey, we're at Staff Carpet. It's 8 o'clock. Stay with us.
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15: ABC News, I'm Sherry Preston. Around 160 million Americans are under some sort of heat advisory, with alerts up from Kansas to Maine as hot weather steams in. In the West, there is still a very real fire danger from dozens of wildfires burning across 9 states. We're also learning more about the 3 firefighters killed when they were trapped along the Utah-Colorado border.
16: With new blazes exploding by the day, prompting evacuations, new details about the 3 firefighters killed in the line of duty. The U.S. Forest Service says 38-year-old Emily Barker, 27-year-old Nick Hutcherson, and 27-year-old Sydney Watson forced to use their emergency fire shelters when they became trapped in flames.
15: ABC's Melissa Adon. The Supreme Court wraps up its term this morning with decisions on trans girls in sports and President Trump's order limiting birthright citizenship. The death toll in the Venezuela earthquakes now more than 1,700 people as the search continues through ruined buildings. This is ABC News. Police say an 18-year-old autistic man was kidnapped during a carjacking at a Charlotte, North Carolina gas station. The story from ABC's Hannah Patah.
17: Police say 18-year-old Griffin Hare had stopped for gas in Charlotte when a woman got into his Mini Cooper and drove away, with Griffin still inside.
18: I'm scared!
17: Griffin's father says he was on the phone with his son and heard panic in his voice and a woman yelling in the background before the call suddenly dropped.
19: One of the scariest things that you can imagine happening, and it is our worst fears come to life.
17: Griffin then jumped from the car into traffic to escape. Officers then moving in, taking the woman, identified as 44-year-old Amanda Gillis, into custody.
15: Millions of older adults could soon be qualifying for popular GLP-1 weight loss drugs such as Wegovy and Zepbound under a Medicare pilot program. Those who qualify based on weight and health criteria would pay $50 a month, and Medicare would pick up the rest of the cost. I'm Sherry Preston, ABC News.
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8: Eighty degrees. I'm Greg Hallbleib, 97.7 and 970 WMAY News headlines. Two people were shot at a Springfield residence on Sunday. The suspect was later found dead in Stark County. Springfield police say they were called to the Northbrook Mobile Home Community on Peoria Road after 3 p.m. and found a 33-year-old woman and a 42-year-old man with gunshot wounds. They were treated at HSHS St. John's Hospital. Investigators say they learned that 52-year-old Scott Shaddle had forcibly entered the residence and fired several shots. The Illinois State Police later found his vehicle in Stark County and Shaddle dead from an apparent self-inflicted gunshot wound. No hometown was listed for Shaddle, but an investigation continues through Springfield Police. A new family room is open to support loved ones of patients at HSHS St. John's Children's Hospital. Ronald McDonald House Family Room was unveiled on Monday. Ronald McDonald House Charities of Central Illinois partnered with the hospital to remodel the space near the pediatric intensive care unit. Family room includes a bathroom, a shower, washer, dryer, refrigerator, microwave, coffee maker, and complimentary food items and snacks. Governor J.B. Pritzker signed more than 60 bills since Friday, including new laws to increase transparency around rental fees. One bill bans so-called junk fees charged by landlords and adds new layers of transparency to rental agreements. The law takes effect January 1st. Landlords must also include a list of all fees that are not optional on the first page of the lease, and tenants aren't obligated to pay any fee that's not included. The law also prohibits landlords from levying fees or fines for a lease modification or renewal, an eviction notice, after-hours maintenance requests, and routine maintenance, among other common scenarios. National Weather Service says the extreme heat warning continues through Thursday night at midnight. Heat index will reach 105 to 110 degrees today, tomorrow, and Thursday. High temperatures will stay in the low 90s this weekend with a chance of storms, although it's not a likelihood and the risk of any severe weather is low. Cooling centers in Springfield include all Springfield City offices, the Lincoln Library, St. John's Breadline, Salvation Army on Clear Lake Avenue, Washington Street Mission, and Helping Hands. More at WMAY.com. Let's look at the News Channel 20 Storm Team forecast now with meteorologist Matt Bednar.
0: The heat advisory has been upgraded to an extreme heat warning due to several days in a row of hot and humid conditions. We'll have a high of 94 degrees this afternoon with mostly sunny skies and temperatures feeling anywhere between 105 and 110 during this afternoon. Overnight tonight, temperatures are staying warm and muggy, and we'll go into Wednesday with sunny skies and temperatures around 95 degrees, and feels like conditions could still be anywhere in the hundreds, peaking around 110 in some isolated spots. With the News Channel 20 Storm Team forecast, I'm meteorologist Matt Bednar.

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9: AM Springfield rolls onward. We're at Staff Carpet on Browning Road and Veterans Parkway. The summer splash sale continues as Kim will join us here in just a moment. Tomorrow, Lou Bart of the YMCA is going to be our guest host in studio. Then Miles Copeland is going to be our guest in studio on Thursday. I was just looking at Lou's list. He's got a big one. He's going to be in talking a lot of Y stuff in the 6 o'clock hour. Ridgely Elementary School Principal Jennifer Butcher, Springfield Clinic and Y board member Dr. Risha Pandey, also guests with two-ball basketball, and also Caitlin Simhauser from Ronk Electrical Industries and a Y board member also in with Lou tomorrow. So that'll be in studio in Riverton. Hi, Kim.
10: How are you?
9: I'm good. How are you doing?
10: You know, not too bad. You know,
9: you look calm. You look nice and relaxed.
10: Oh, that's a first.
9: No, I'm not implying a thing. I'm just saying that you look like life is pretty good.
10: Yeah. You know, I can't complain. You know, we've got a lot of good stuff going on over here. And, you know, the only thing is how hot it is right now. So I'm just trying to stay cool.
9: Stay in.
10: Yeah, have the air conditioning going. So
9: I guess that's good about your staff and people that do things, you know, they don't have to be out in it.
10: Oh, 100%. You know, we've got a lot of times in the summer, people will have us do carpet outside and things like that. And this week, our guys definitely asked not to do that. So they're like, Kim, it's way too hot. You know, we're not landscapers. We do floors, and it's just a little too warm for us to be there today. So
9: these are my buddies.
10: I know. They run in and they see everybody. And what a blessing that I get to bring my dogs to work every day. You know?
9: I love these guys. You know that. Timmy, he saw me sitting here, and he just ran over because he knew he was going to get some loving.
10: He was ready. And then, you know who really loves them is Kevin. Kevin cannot handle how much he loves these dogs.
9: Now,
10: so
9: explain to people. We've talked about them before. Griffey and Timmy, they're my guys, but they're Bernedoodles.
10: Yes. Yeah.
9: And if you don't know what a Bernedoodle is, they're not small.
10: No, they're miniature horses. Yeah.
9: Huge dogs.
10: Literally, it's like they come jolting at you, and you're like, whoa. It'd be like a human coming full force at you, and it's just, yeah. They're gentle giants, that's for sure.
9: What attracted you to that breed?
10: So I did, Griffey 7. So, yeah, 7 years ago, I just had done, like, a lot of research on what dogs would have good temperaments in a retail environment. And Bernedoodles were rated really high for, like, service dogs, therapy dogs. And there's a gal out of Loamie, Megan Kizzy, that a lot of people that I know had gotten dogs from. And I got Griffey. And then, you know, 4 years later, I got little Timmy. So
9: now, that's not all of your dogs. You still have one more.
10: I do have one more. He's like 16 or 18. His name's Yachty.
9: What kind is he? I don't remember seeing Yachty.
10: He's a little terrier schnauzer. I don't know if you remember, that'd be like 14 years ago. They did that pet fest out at the fairgrounds.
9: That's before me.
10: Okay, so they out at the fairgrounds, they did this thing called pet fest. And they were walking dogs around that they said we're going to get, potentially could get euthanized, and the pound was over, they had over capacity. And Yachty just came up to my booth. His name was Izzy at the time, and just like sat there with the gal walking him around. And then people were, you know, adopting and rescuing that day. And it was a Saturday. And I went home and I was like, oh my gosh, I need him. And I went to the pound on Monday and rescued him. And there was actually a customer that came in later, probably weeks later, and said, oh my gosh, we were going to rescue Izzy and you did. Oh. So it was kind of meant to be. So,
9: yes, exactly.
10: Yeah, he doesn't come to staff. He's a grouchy old man, so he just stays at home all day.
9: I got you. I'm always glad to see Griffey and Timmy, and I mean that.
10: Oh, yeah.
9: One time. Only once it happened, and he was a lot younger. Griffey knocked us off the air once. No big deal. We just plugged back in.
10: Yeah, and then you're good to go.
9: And then we were fine, and I wasn't mad about it. It's okay. And he was a lot younger and a little more rambunctious.
10: Oh, yeah. He's definitely chilled out now, for sure, as you can tell.
9: I love seeing him. I think these are great, great dogs. Griffey is not short for Griffin, as we pointed out.
10: Yes.
9: Griffey is Griffey.
10: Griffey is Griffey. Yep, and Timmy is Timmy. And then Yachty is Yachty. So, yeah, I'm really lucky that they get to come with me every day. Isn't that right, Griff?
9: He hears mom's voice.
10: Oh, yeah. Yep.
9: Gotta come over and get some loving. And they're wearing their patriotic scarves today.
10: Oh, yeah, for the 4th of July.
9: Where'd you get Timmy's name? Did you just roll off the tongue?
10: Timmy came from, I was a big tomboy when I was growing up, and my parents and I were in a situation where somebody came up to us and they were like, oh, Staff Carpet, we watched you and your brother grow up on the TV. And I go, I don't have a brother. And I have a sister, Lindsay. And they go, oh, no, the little boy, your younger little brother. I was like, oh, no, that was me. So, I just had that, that chili bowl cut. So ever since that happened, we named that alter ego Timmy. And here is, now we have little Timmy. So
9: You had a bowl cut as a kid? I didn't know.
10: I had a bowl cut, and then I had kind of like a mullet going on. You know, a lot of those cuts were pretty popular back in the day.
9: Well, yeah. I mean, styles change. It's okay. Yeah. No judgment.
10: Yeah, yeah.
9: No judging.
10: I don't think I could rock it now, but back then it was almost kind of a natural look. So
9: you're not a tomboy as much anymore?
10: No, yeah.
9: I wouldn't call you a tomboy, but you... I don't know how to put this without sounding just flat out awful, but
10: oh,
9: I mean,
10: gosh, okay.
9: No,
10: here we go.
9: No, I don't. Well, no, what I guess I mean is you can be. I guess, okay, you grew out of tomboy.
10: Yeah, yeah.
9: Put it that way.
10: I grew out of tomboy. I definitely did. Now I'm interested to hear what you're going to say.
9: No, what I was just going to say is, no, you're not tomboy now.
10: Right.
9: But you have, the kind of, you have a nice, assertive style, which is a good thing.
10: Yes.
9: And that's not gender specific.
10: Yeah.
9: So I guess that's why I was a little hesitant. I wasn't trying to assign a gender.
10: No. Yeah. I think in my job, with the things that we deal with and being in, kind of a male dominated industry, you kind of have to hold your own. So I have to be assertive. I have to be confident. I have to make, some tough decisions on a day-to-day basis and just make sure I hold my own.
9: Yeah.
10: So, yeah.
9: Well, and you've done that just fine.
10: Oh, yeah. Yeah. Just keep on, keep on keeping on.
9: Yeah.
10: So, yeah.
9: What's going on with Summer Splash Sale?
10: Yes. Summer Splash Sale. We've got the 15% off materials, and then we've got free carpet tear out and free furniture move, along with special financing for 24 months, 0% through Wells Fargo. It is on furniture and it is on flooring. And right now we are doing a big furniture sale. I know some people have seen the teasers and everything, but we've got a lot of furniture inventory that we're wanting to move. So there is crazy, crazy deals, better than the Summer Splash Sale, to check those out. We're working through, the summer months and everything kind of being warm and people not really worrying about their floors or their in-house project, but we're getting people prepared. So once kids are back in school, they're ready to be on the list and get things taken care of.
9: Great video. It showed up on my feed this morning.
10: Oh, yeah.
9: I have
10: no idea
9: why.
10: You're like, how ironic is that? Yeah. I'm going to be there, and here we are. So splashing into summer savings.
9: I like it. And, the one I saw, you were up in the lifeguard chair.
10: Oh, yeah.
9: And,
10: yeah.
9: Through the bullhorn.
10: Uh-huh.
9: It's not to run, but also get out the staff carpet.
10: Oh, yeah.
9: Summer splash sale. What's popular these days? I always ask about what's going on in flooring.
10: Luxury vinyl plank, and Sam always asks this, but it still is, it's a leader in our industry. Hardwood floors are, fun tile patterns and fun carpet patterns. Just people kind of going more for like a transitional, like natural mm-hmm. look throughout their whole home, has been super popular. And then, just kind of updating spaces. Sculptured pattern carpet is super popular right now. So like subtle designs. And then, a lot of questions people ask are, I want to take doing something at my house in layers. So how does that look? And if you've got like stain trim or stain cabinets, there are so many different products out now that have a warmth undertone that can pull out the stain. So you don't just need to go white baseboard or white cabinets. Stained is actually making a very big comeback, and there's so many products that are out there now to help people work with their existing space.
9: Do the trends change that much? Flooring doesn't seem like it would that much to me, but this is your world, so tell
10: yeah,
9: me if I'm wrong.
10: It does and it doesn't. You're seeing a longer life cycle, I think, with trends right now because they're not going so bold.
9: Uh-huh.
10: I'd say 8-10 years ago, people were putting in gray floor and heavy hand scraped, and that kind of cycled out pretty quickly. I've been here about 18 years and seeing how things change. And what you're seeing is, I call it our like meat and potato colors, where 100-year-old hardwood floors that are gunstock or saddle or natural, you're seeing those tones come back just in wider width, a little bit different grain. So I think colors are kind of cycling in different visuals, if that makes sense. But we're not seeing anything too crazy, coming in and coming out as fast as it does. But it is kind of crazy to think that, you know, we've been here long enough to see cycles go from when I started, and they're coming back now. So,
9: do you do a lot of whole house, a room at a time? What's or does it just vary by the job?
10: It's kind of varying by the job. You know, I think a lot of people are just educating themselves on, you know, what projects they want to do, where they want to go. You know, there is a big mix of doing whole homes, and then there's a really big mix of just doing bedrooms or doing a staircase. And, you know, we just want our customers to know that if you're just doing a staircase or a whole home, we're going to give you the attention and the quality and the service, that you deserve. And, you know, each and every day we're working on better processes and better systems to make sure that our customers are serviced the best way we can.
9: Last thing before I turn you back loose, because I know you've got things to do today, but we can't forget the stuff we're sitting on right now. It's usually a different configuration each time, which I think is cool.
10: It's good because that means it's sold. So
9: that's true.
10: Yeah, that's true.
9: But tell me a little bit about some of this stuff, too, because we have talked about flooring a lot, but we really haven't talked about the furniture.
10: Yeah, no, we've got a lot of furniture from name brands such as Hooker Furnishings and Bernhardt, and it's staged throughout our showroom here. And then at Design House right now, we're doing a big, you know, inventory closeout sale. So, yeah, no, we've got a lot of furniture that's performance grade, great deals on sofas. You're sitting on one of our favorite sectionals. We've gotten great feedback on it.
9: I love this.
10: No, it's comfy and cozy. And then we've got these swivel chairs that you just kind of swivel around and rock. So, yeah, it's got a lot of different things to choose from. So
9: it's even dog friendly, because the picture, I did just put a picture up that your dad took.
10: Yeah.
9: And Tom took of me with loving on Griffy. And
10: oh, yeah.
9: So
10: yeah.
9: That, and we are on that sectional.
10: Yeah. Yeah. They get to snooze on it. So, yeah. Yeah. No, a lot of good things to check out. A lot of good things for people to prepare for. So please visit our showroom. We've got the summer splash sale going on, 0% financing, and a lot of great deals.
9: Is there a deadline, or is that just kind of a secret?
10: We're going to go through July 6th. We're going to go through, a week from yesterday. Yep.
9: Got to get moving then. You only have a few days to get these deals.
10: So. 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
9: Kim, you're the best. I appreciate you.
10: Appreciate you.
9: Thank you. All right, Kim Staff is with us. Staff Carpet, Browning Road and Veterans Parkway, 823. We're going to take a look at news just around the corner and finish things up here at Staff Carpet. We've got a little cleanup half hour to get to, so we're going to do that here in just a few minutes as well. Why don't we go ahead and take our break, and we'll be right back for news here at Staff Carpet on AM Springfield.
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1: I'm not going to preach at you to stay cool. You know to do that. If you're hot, you know I need to be cooler, and you need to find ways to do that. We do have some tips from the state agencies. I know the old phrase, I'm from the government and I'm here to help, which often send shivers down people's spines, but they actually have some pretty good tips we're going to get to here in a little bit. We do have the cleanup half hour, some things that have kind of come across the desk that we need to get to, some other odds and ends and some local things that are taking place. And that's what we're going to spend our last half hour with here on this Tuesday morning here at Staff Carpet on AM Springfield. Thanks to Kim. Thanks to John. Thanks to Tom. And thanks to you for being with us today. No Sammy today. I know Sammy's going to be back just a few days. We have a short week anyway with the holiday coming up on Friday, a company and holiday for government offices and most places is they're going to commemorate the Independence Day holiday on Friday at most locations, and that includes us. And so we'll have some programming for you and the like all coming up. But Sammy will be back with us coming up on Monday, so that will also include No Sam on Saturday on the holiday itself. But as we said, we do have guest hosts that are coming up, and I want to get the right guest host. Yeah, but Lou Bard is with us. Told you about his guest lineup that's coming up tomorrow. Lou, yes, the one and only from Springfield YMCA. Lou's going to be in the studio in Riverton dark and early. Actually, it'll be pretty bright by the time he's in there with us at 6 o'clock. We can see the daylight at that time. So Lou's going to be in with us 6 till 8:30 tomorrow. And then Dr. Sean McCaffrey with Wellness Wednesday at 8:30. Thursday, Mr. Hype. It's Milas Copeland out of Green Toyota and the State Farm Center. And all points around the community as well. And our good friend Milas will be with us Thursday in a guest host role from 6 till 9. Mark Salvaggio, also part of the deal, as he'll make his weekly visit after the 7 o'clock news. And, of course, AM Springfield is presented by Salvaggio Steel. So Mark will join us coming up on Thursday morning, his usual spot, at 7:10. Friday, we'll have some holiday programming courtesy of ABC. Same goes on Saturday. And then back at it on Monday morning. And Sammy will be back with us. And as I recall, although I have to look ahead here, as long as we're talking schedule, let's just go ahead and keep looking. We are, I believe, in studio on Monday. Yeah, it's that holiday time and the summer time where things are a little slower. I know we're going to be, we are scheduled to chat. That's usually our spot with Springfield Mayor Misty Buescher there on that first Monday. We are also planning to hear from the Muni. They are getting their next show ready to go. It is Prince of Egypt coming up. So we're going to talk about them on Monday. Let's see, Tuesday, kind of open spaces right now. Same for Wednesday of next week. So we're going to be, looks like, in studio for just about all of next week, except for Friday. And we're going to go join Tom and all the folks at Bank of Springfield next Friday at Bank of Springfield for our July Breakfast with BOS. Boy, the time just flies. We just had our Breakfast with BOS out at the rail with the Caddyshack, and now heading back out to Wabash Avenue coming up a week from this coming Friday. So that's a look at the schedule. You can always find that at WMAY.com. I'll have that updated throughout the day and throughout the week. And also, of course, our podcasts are already up for the first 2 hours. So you can already catch up the first 2 hours, and we'll have hour number three coming up here in just a little while as well, soon as we're done after the top of the hour at 9 o'clock when Brian Kilmeade gets us started. All right, step aside for news now. It's 8:30. I'm Greg Hallblad, 97.7 and 970 WMAY News Update. 83 degrees in the capital city. An extreme heat warning is in effect until midnight Thursday night, 12 a.m. Friday, if you will. Heat index values right around 105. to 110 degrees today, tomorrow, and also on Thursday. And the high temperatures will continue to reach the low 90s this weekend. And a chance of storms also this weekend. Not a likelihood, though, and the risk of any severe weather is low this weekend, even if we do get some rain. Several cooling centers around the area. In the city of Springfield, the usual locations, the city of Springfield offices, the Municipal Center East and West downtown, also at the Community Relations Office on Grove Street on the city's east side near South Grand Avenue, at the Lincoln Library downtown. Other locations include Salvation Army's main location on Clear Lake Avenue, Helping Hands on Dirksen Parkway, and also other downtown locations, including St. John's Breadline and Washington Street Mission. Those cooling centers are available during their normal opening hours. Statewide, there is a clearinghouse of cooling centers, and you can find those at keepcool.illinois.gov. Two people were shot at a Springfield residence on Sunday, with the suspect later found dead in Stark County, according to Springfield police. Officers responded to the Northbrook Mobile Home Community on Peoria Road after 3 p.m., and found a 33-year-old woman and a 42-year-old man at a residence with gunshot wounds. They were taken to HHS St. John's Hospital. Investigators said 52-year-old Scott Shaddle forcibly entered the residence and fired several shots. Illinois State Police later found his vehicle in Stark County and Shaddle dead from an apparent self-inflicted gunshot wound. Police did not list a hometown or a residence for Shaddle. Springfield police say they are continuing to investigate. The National Weather Service again says the extreme heat will continue through Thursday night. Heat index readings reaching 110 degrees. A new family room is open to support loved ones of patients at HHS St. John's Children's Hospital. Ronald McDonald House family room was unveiled on Monday. McDonald House Charities of Central Illinois partnered with the hospital to remodel the space near the pediatric intensive care unit. The family room includes updated furnishings, a bathroom with a shower, washer, dryer, refrigerator, microwave, coffee maker, and complimentary food items and snacks. Ronald McDonald House Charities will manage the room. The Ronald McDonald House of Central Illinois is right across the street from the HHS St. John's Hospital and St. John's Children's Hospital, where families of those patients can provide lodging and other amenities. Governor J.B. Pritzker has signed more than 60 bills since Friday. They include new laws to increase transparency around rental fees, as House Bill 3564 bans so-called junk fees charged by landlords and adds new layers of transparency to rental agreements. The law, which takes effect January 1st, will prohibit landlords from levying fines or fees for a lease modification or renewal, an eviction notice, after-hours maintenance requests, and routine maintenance, among other common scenarios. Landlords must also include a list of all fees that are not optional on the first page of the lease. Tenants aren't obligated to pay any fee that's not included. Any violation of that law turns into a civil liability and case for the landlord. More at WNBC.com.

0: could still be anywhere in the hundreds, peaking around 110 in some isolated spots. With the new Channel 20 Storm Team forecast, I'm meteorologist Matt Bednar.
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9: AM Springfield moves on. Here we are at Staff Carpet. It is 8:38. Heard the forecast from Matt Bednar saying that, yes, we had extended the warning, or actually upgraded it from an advisory to an actual warning. Yep, so it is heat index of about 110. And, again, you don't need me to tell you how to manage that. But if you do want some tips, they have been put together by the state agencies that are in charge of such things. Illinois Department of Public Health is suggesting that you take a look at, obviously not just forecasts, but also to some of the tips and ideas in order to be able to manage the heat as best that they can. And they've released a series of tips and the like. Prolonged heat and humidity forecast to stay across Illinois this week. And this is from the Illinois Department of Public Health. Drink plenty of water. Avoid alcohol. Beverages with electrolytes can help protect against heat stress. And apply sunscreen. That's the one thing you kind of forget. SPF 30 or higher, in case you're wondering what number do I use. I use 50 as a general rule, and I still peeled after the last time out, which was the state's high school softball tournament in Peoria. And apply that every 2 hours. Also wear some lightweight, loose-fitting, and light-colored clothing. Take some frequent breaks in shaded or air-conditioned locations. And also never leave children, vulnerable adults,

0: or pets in a vehicle, even for a short time. And they say limit outdoor activity. I mean, just listen to yourself. I mean, that's an antiquated attitude of, well, just tough it out. Toughing it out finds you in a much worse situation in many cases. So the hottest parts of the day, you know when they are, obviously in the early afternoon, mid-afternoon hours. But there are many cooling centers across the state. We told you about some in the city of Springfield. There's a bit of a clearinghouse. It's not an all-inclusive list, but the state does have a website, keepcool.illinois.gov, and they also have additional safety tips in case you want some tips and tricks and thoughts and ideas on how you can battle some of this heat. Keepcool.illinois.gov. This is the Illinois Emergency Management Agency. I was starting to tell you it was public health. It's actually IEMA that's coming up with some of these tips. Office of Homeland Security also has more information at ready.illinois.gov. All right, need to take another break very quickly. We'll be right back. We are at Staff Carpet on AM Springfield and a few other things out of the cleanup half hour that we're getting to here on your Tuesday. Stay with us.
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0: 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Sammy out and about. Happy birthday, Sammy. He's enjoying that with a few days he's mentioned that, too. It turns 83 today. 83 years young. Looks great, too. He's looking as good as he has in a number of years since I've known him now. Well, over 6 years anyway. You've known him, I'm sure, obviously a lot longer, and wishing him the best and many, many, many more. He'll be back with us coming up on Monday. Lou Bart, our guest host tomorrow, and Miles Copeland, our guest host on Thursday. No show on Friday, as that's when we'll commemorate the Independence Day holiday. And since it is coming up, we've been talking about, we're so blessed to have so many good local medical facilities and organizations. We've been talking about HSHS this morning and SIU Medicine and Springfield Clinic, all big parts of what we do here. And the folks at Memorial Health have also given us some tips. Make safety a priority for the holiday, and they have some tips from the chief medical officer over Decatur Memorial Hospital, all part of the Memorial Health umbrella. Dr. Brandon Kozer also practices in the emergency department, so he says, I get to see a lot of this stuff. And fireworks injuries every year, burns, water-related accidents, heat-related illnesses, always a part of just about every 4th of July and Independence Day holiday, like it or not, but Dr. Kozer says fireworks injuries, sparklers may seem harmless, but they can reach temperatures of around 2,000 degrees. Use fireworks only outdoors, obviously. I would think some of this is obvious to you. You're saying, I don't need to be told that, Greg, and I know you don't. And that some people need the little reminder. Keep fireworks outdoors. Keep them away from people and structures. Closely supervise children. Don't relight fireworks that failed to ignite. Nothing good happens with that. Backyard grilling, also, they say, and fire pits contribute to holiday injuries. Keep your grill in a stable, open area. If it's burning, if it's an active flame, don't do like Jim Hallbleib, my late great father, who's left this mortal coil 25 years ago, and I'm amazed didn't leave earlier because of his propensity to throw even more lighter fluid and already burning flames on the charcoal. Don't do that. And also make sure that children understand that surfaces may remain hot long after a fire is extinguished. There's also water safety. It's a big tip that Memorial is issuing in that everyone assumes someone else is watching the water. Don't do that, because especially if children are close by, it only takes a few seconds for a child or even an adult who can't swim to get into trouble. And what they recommend is designating a specific adult to actively supervise all swimmers, and then just minimize distractions and put the phone away. Use life jackets in open water and avoid alcohol when swimming or boating, and also with the heat. And I've learned this also, not the hard way, but I learned this with some experts who deal with the heat in Florida, in Central Florida, on the baseball scene. They say you have to hydrate. You have to hydrate, because if you find yourself getting thirsty out in this stuff, you're too late. Or maybe not too late, but you're a lot later than you should be. It's a lot harder to play catch up. You need to hydrate constantly, and just make sure that you are hydrated through the day. And also watch each other for symptoms of heat related illness, dizziness, nausea, heavy sweating, fatigue, and headaches. And just keep an eye on your neighbors as well. And there, you know, I live in a little community where I'm going to make sure that my neighbors are okay too, because sometimes, especially if you know someone who lives by themselves, it's always a good idea to check in on those folks anyway, but especially in conditions like this. Never know if the air conditioner might have given out, for instance, and they just haven't called anybody, haven't decided to get that fixed just yet, or didn't get around to it, but you never know. Just check on them. not just because, oh, well, they're inside, so they're okay. Well, maybe inside isn't so cool right now. And also, seek medical attention when serious injuries occur. Any eye injury, obviously. Seek emergency care for burns that blister or any burn that affects the face. And also watch for the symptoms of heat illness, heat-related illness, dizziness, nausea, heavy sweating, fatigue, and headaches, as we mentioned a little bit ago. So those are some tips from Memorial Health. Illinois Department of Transportation says that this is a peak time for crews to be working, and not just on construction. Crews are working on mowing. This is a very, very busy time for the mowers. They're not out all the time, but this is one of those peak times for mowers. The heaviest mowing period will occur over the next 6 weeks or so until mid-August, August 15th or so, according to IDOT. And that keeps with the recent practice of timing the operations to preserve and promote pollinator habitat. So you're going to see more crews out with mowers and give them room as well. We've seen it actually just not in recent weeks, right around our area out in Riverton. So, again, it's not just the interstates, too. During the summer, IDOT conducts two primary types of mowing. They have safety mowing that occurs directly adjacent to the road as needed, and then maintenance mowing starts right about this week, starts usually around July 1st, including areas next to culverts, ditches, traffic control devices, and other structures. And they actually have a manual, guidelines that they follow, the Illinois Monarch Project mowing guidelines for pollinators. So they're trying to protect as much habitat as possible and nectar resources. So they do pay attention. The monarch butterfly, obviously important to Illinois. So they just want you to be careful. And also, IDOT noted that they launched, joined in the launch of the Illinois Monarch Action Plan in 2020 and the Illinois Monarch Project. So I think that's kind of cool. So they pay attention to that as they schedule their mowing. But IDOT says, mowers are out. You need to be aware. One note that I haven't been able to get to, but I need to now, because the Impact Life tells us that their O negative blood inventories are critically low at just a one-day supply. O negative, one-day supply. If you can help, they've probably already given you a call, but you need to reach out and see if you can give the gift of life. And again, Impact Life says O negative, critically low, just a one-day supply. All blood supplies are always tenuous anyway. Blood doesn't keep for huge amounts of time. It does have a shelf life. There is always a need. And if you can consider giving, I hope that you can do so. Impact Life has all sorts of information. Also, the Red Cross is also one of those blood donation centers. You can find them at Give Blood or through the Red Cross. The Impact Life website is bloodcenter.org. You can create a donor account. You can also schedule a time to give blood. So again, bloodcenter.org is where you can find more information through Impact Life. They do need your help. And it's a regular thing anyway, but they really need your help these days. Also, note from the Abraham Lincoln Presidential Library and Museum. I know we're going to try to hear from these folks during the holiday weekend. We're out about so much that the Abraham Lincoln Presidential Library and Museum has a huge day coming up on Saturday on the holiday itself. I've mentioned this a couple of times over the past few days, but it's a huge day that starts at 9 in the morning. That's when the museum opens. It'll be free admission all day. And they have, of course, a very special exhibit going on now, the Second American Revolution, revealing how the American Civil War and the era of Reconstruction transformed the United States. The block party starts at 3 o'clock Saturday at Union Square Park across the street from the museum. Just immediately to the west of the museum. You can bring little red wagons and strollers for kids. There's a pet parade around the park at 3:30. Decorate for the holiday. They also have streams of bubbles and foam, and even a little bubble form around them with foam and flight from 3 until 7. They will have food trucks there at Union Station Park. And also Union Square Park, I beg your pardon. They'll have food trucks there all day as well. They will have free concerts beginning at 4:15. The 33rd Illinois Volunteer Regiment Band, which is an authentic recreation of the actual Civil War era band that was mustered at Illinois State Normal University in 1861, which is the original Illinois State University. They just got rid of the name Normal earlier in the 20th century. But the band's uniforms are sewn from natural wool fibers. Well, they'll be comfortable, I'm sure, on Saturday. But they'll still wear them, I guarantee. I've seen these musicians in action before, and it is fascinating to watch and to hear. They are authentic in every detail, from their uniforms to the instruments, and they are patterned after actual specimens worn by the Union soldier. So the 33rd Illinois Volunteer Regiment Band at 4:15, 3rd Coast Brass takes the stage at 6, and some of the top Chicago musicians, and that'll be in the evening. And I know there's a lot of ways that you can go celebrate the holiday all around the area. Rock the Dock, of course, coming up at Lake Springfield Marina this coming Friday. Woodward Community Media and all of our partners that are involved with that. You can find out more information at any of our station's websites, WMAY.com, most notably. And we hope that you can join us as you can celebrate America's 250th. We have a link where you can just click. The fireworks will start at dusk, presented by Knob Hill Landscape Company. We will have live music from Dave Luttrell and Stormfront. That's on the Rick Ray Plumbing Entertainment stage. And we do have a kids fun zone with face painting. We'll have a dunk tank. And the games are presented by our good friends at Little Lincoln's Toy Shop, where we were just last week. You need to go check that place out if you haven't done it already. We also we have tickets for free. You can stop out at our station at Riverton. You can get it at a bunch of Rock the Dock ticket stops as well. They're going to be, matter of fact, our sister station is going to be at Landmark Ford today, as a matter of fact, from 3 until 5 on Prairie Crossing Drive. So our good friends from WNNS, Rocky and Lacey, are going to be there today, and WFMB is going to be there tomorrow from 11 until 1. But you can get a Rock the Dock ticket today. Check your ticket stub, because we have a special offer from Weebles. You can get a free appetizer with 2 entree purchase, or play $5 at Weebles in the J&J Gaming slots. The J&J Gaming also a part of that. Let's see. There will be food from the Lake Springfield Marina's Dockside Grill, Johnny O's Donuts food truck, Coleman's Concessions and Angry Meals food truck. U.S. Army Recruitment Rock Wall will also be there. You can climb that. And then you can also listen for the Rock the Dock soundtrack on Friday, July 3rd, right around the Sky Show. The soundtrack will begin at about 9:30 on Friday night. 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So, again, Woodward Community Media, Springfield, Springfield's largest celebration on the lake. It is Rock the Dock, and you can come celebrate America's 250th birthday, and we hope that you can do so. I know our Lucky Horseshoes are going to be playing baseball throughout this weekend. They're even going to have an early first pitch on Saturday afternoon. 2:50 will be the start time for the 250th birthday, and then you can go see the shoes and also catch up on some of the 4th of July holiday celebrations, as Jamie Toole and the folks at the Springfield Lucky Horseshoes, also one of our sponsors and our supporters of what we do here on Woodward Community Media, Sports Radio 92.3 and 1450, as well as here on 97.7 and 970 WMAY. Thanks to Kim. Thanks to John. Thanks to Tom. Thanks to Griffey. Thanks to Timmy. They're still hanging around making sure that I don't cause any trouble. And thanks to everybody here at Staff Carpet. The Summer Splash Sale still going on for roughly another week. 0% financing, free tear out, 15% off. 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
12: Hey, ABC News. I'm Sherry Preston. The Supreme Court is set to finish its term this morning with a couple of major decisions, including one on birthright citizenship. Here's ABC's Karen Waugh in Washington.
13: Trump's order would deny automatic citizenship to children born in the U.S. to parents who are undocumented or only in the U.S. temporarily. Even some of the conservative justices seem skeptical of the Trump administration's case during arguments in the spring. Also today, the justices are set to rule on whether states can ban transgender girls from playing on girls' sports teams.
12: Potentially life-threatening heat is spreading from the Midwest into the Northeast over the next couple of days. Tens of millions of us are under heat advisories. The White House is now confirming to ABC News that the U.S. and Iranian delegations in Qatar are not expected to meet today. President Trump sent his envoys, Jared Kushner and Steve Witkoff, to Doha after announcing Iran had requested a meeting. The Iranians maintain there never was anything scheduled. This is ABC News. Two federal agencies are investigating aviation incidents that occurred within hours of each other and within the same airspace as ABC's Jim Ryan.
14: The first involved a JetBlue aircraft that hit a drone as it approached New York's JFK.
15: You said you collided?
16: Yep, it hit us right above the cockpit.
14: The plane landed safely, but the FBI wants to know who was operating that drone. A few hours later, a helicopter pilot radioed JFK controllers about a near miss.
15: It was just one of the remote-controlled airplanes, a big one at 500 feet.
14: The FAA is looking into that incident. All the audio from ATC.com. Jim Ryan, ABC News.
12: A new program could let older adults on Medicare qualify to pay $50 a month out of pocket for GLP-1 weight loss drugs. Beauty retailer Sephora is the latest to offer quiet hours, the idea of limiting sensory triggers in stores by doing things like turning down music and adjusting in-store screens could help neurodivergent customers. Walmart, Target, and Toys R Us have similar programs. I'm Sherry Preston, ABC News.
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0: From the WMAY newsroom, I'm Greg Hallbleib. The National Weather Service says the extreme heat will continue through Thursday night. Heat index readings reaching 105 to 110 degrees. High temperatures will continue to reach the low 90s this weekend with a chance of storms. The risk of severe weather is low. The state has a partial list of cooling centers at keepcool.illinois.gov. Two people were shot at a Springfield residence on Sunday, and the suspect was later found dead in Stark County, according to Springfield police. Officers responded to the Peoria Road location after 3 p.m. and found a 33-year-old woman and a 42-year-old man at a residence with gunshot wounds. They were taken to HSHS St. John's Hospital, and investigators said 52-year-old Scott Shattle forcibly entered the residence and fired several shots. Illinois State Police later found his vehicle in Stark County and Shattle dead from an apparent self-inflicted gunshot wound. More at WMAY.com.
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1: Here's your updated News Channel 20 Storm Team forecast. Lots of sunshine today with highs around 94. Winds out of the southwest, 8 to 15 miles per hour. Clear skies tonight, lows dip down to about 76. High temperatures reach up to 95. Tomorrow, ample sunshine expected. I'm meteorologist Jennifer Fujitsky on 97.7 and 970 WMAY, Springfield's news and talk. Currently 79.
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23: Celebrating America 250 from the Great American State Fair on the National Mall in Washington, D.C. It's Brian Kilmeade.
24: All right, yes, we're in Washington, D.C. I'm so glad you're there. We love taking the show on the road. That's exactly what's happening. What better place to be than the capital of a country that's 250 years old on Saturday, July 4th, but just coming into fruition now. You can imagine the feeling in Philadelphia as the Declaration of Independence was being hammered out by the smartest people of any generation, I would argue. And we have a big hour coming your way. The back half of the hour, going to be joined by Secretary of Homeland Security, Mark Wayne Mullen, and we got Buddy Carter right here, as well as Congressman Mike Lawler coming up from the 17th District. So we have a lot going on today. Keep in mind, you can now watch us live on YouTube since we're on the road, youtube.com/@TheBrianKilmeadeShow. And Congressman, what do you think? How would you describe this backdrop?
25: Oh, it's picturesque. I mean, right. You can't get any better than this. This is awesome.
24: I know. You can see the Capitol right behind us, the Ferris wheel in the foreground. But then you have every state is basically represented, except for a few Democratic states who thought it was too partisan. What does Georgia have?
25: Well, Georgia's here. We got, you know, we a strong agriculture community, a lot of displays and reflecting that and just how wonderful of a state. You know, Georgia combines everything. We've got 100 miles of pristine coastline. We've got the mountains up in North Georgia. We've got the Piedmont area in West Georgia, all of that.
24: So when you have the America 250, you got some polls out there that I think are somewhat discouraging in that Republicans overwhelmingly feel extremely patriotic. But if you talk about pride in America, in 2001, they asked this question, do you have pride in being an American? 87% said yes. 92% in 2002. 2021, 69%. And now in 2026, 53%. Right. And skewing that higher is Republicans who are over 70%. So what's going on?
25: You know, I think it's the Democratic Party that has moved left. If you look at what just happened in the primaries in New York, you see that the socialists are taking over there. We're going to have two socialists in Congress, two more socialists in
24: Congress. You might have one in Colorado.
25: May. Yes, that is a good possibility. We'll find that out. But, you know, I think and that has a big impact on the party itself because it causes the rest of them to have to move further left. They were already left, but now they're moving even further left, including right. the minority leader, Hakeem Jeffries.
24: Who's now getting booed in New York events.
25: Absolutely.
24: Schumer's getting heckled in New York events. Those are two New York leaders. What does it tell you about the state of the country or the state of the party?
25: Well, it tells me about the state of the party first. The Democratic Party is moving left. There's no question about that. The state of the country, we've got to be very careful here because we cannot allow this to happen. We cannot allow our country to turn into Europe. We don't want that. We want to make sure that we are the land of the free, the land of opportunity. And we can do that through Republican values and through conservative values.
24: Mike Collins ended up getting the nomination. You guys in a tough battle to get that, going against John Ossoff. Do you think this current senator should be forced to disavow the socialist on his left?
25: Absolutely he should. And, look, there's no reason why Georgia should have two Democratic senators. We're a red state. And to have two Democratic senators representing us is just ridiculous. That's why we got to keep the main thing, and that is we've got to get rid of John Ossoff. He does not represent the values of the state of Georgia. He represents the values more of California and New York than he does of Georgia.
24: So if you talk to Democrats, they not only don't agree with you, they think he's presidential material or vice presidential material. Where's the disconnect?
25: Well, the disconnect is that, because of our quality of life, because Georgia is a state where we've been the number one state in which to do business for 12 years, we've had a lot of people move in. And when they move in, a lot of times they bring their politics with them. And a lot of them, especially in the Atlanta metro area, have moved in and brought their politics with them.
24: When you talk about a leader on the left, it's this guy I didn't know anything about 6 months ago, Hassan Piker. So he comes out and he's pushing all these Democratic candidates, highly educated. He's a first generation immigrant. He's got master's degrees and everything and believes, I think, our country is just the wrong country. And he believes the problem with Kamala Harris is not that she was the wrong candidate, that she was MAGA light. I want you to hear this and tell me if it makes sense to you. Cut 21.
3: We saw this major defeat with Kamala Harris running to the center, pivoting to the center, and basically presenting a MAGA light version to the American public broadly, lose once again. And Moskowitz is maybe not even a MAGA light, but instead more so just MAGA with a D next to his name.
24: So you have Moskowitz who came out and said this anti-Semitic, anti-Israel, and I see your Israeli flag with
25: Absolutely.
24: The American flag on your lapel if you're not watching on YouTube. But there is anti-Semitism in every one of these socialist candidates, and he's the worst.
25: No question about it.
24: Was she running as MAGA light, Kamala Harris?
25: No.
24: What is he even talking about?
25: I have no clue. I have no clue what he's talking about whatsoever. But she was nothing MAGA light, that's for sure. And, Brian, there's a problem here, a concern, I should say. And that is that the extremes on both parties are really pushing us to an area where we don't want to be. Because even on the right, you can be called you're not MAGA enough. And then on the left, you got, you're too MAGA. It's just ridiculous.
24: Right, because people are allowed to have different ideas or evolving opinions about complicated issues.
25: Yeah, there's a lot of room in the middle here. And right. And there are complicated issues. Thank you for mentioning that, because that is a very astute observation. We've got a lot of big problems here in America. They're going to be tough to resolve.
24: I'll give you an example. 20 years ago, there was stem cells. Good people on both sides. Nancy sure. Reagan coming out, go, we need them. George W. Bush, president, saying, I'm worried about people taking aborted fetuses and doing that just to get stem cells. So it was an intellectual debate. You have the same thing with AI right now.
25: Oh.
24: Some good people don't want data centers in their backyard and think that it's doing stuff to the water and maybe it's an eyesore. But we can't use our phones. Our storage rates are going up on our phones right now because we don't have enough power or don't have a storage rate. So then have AI. Let's move forward. We got the steam engine. We went from the bicycle to the horse to the car. Let's move forward. A lot of people go, wait a second. I'm worried about my job. I'm worried about the AI knowing more than me, mythos and other things. So this is a smart debate that can't be on a bumper sticker.
25: Absolutely. And there's a danger here. We cannot allow China to win this war.
24: True.
25: And it is a war.
24: Same time.
25: We've got to make sure that we are the leader in AI. I was in Europe recently and one of the things that they're addressing over there and that I think they've gone too far with is the Internet. And they've really put in some regulations that I think is going to stifle innovation. That's not what we need to do there. And we don't need to follow the lead of Europe over there. I was in Portugal speaking to some of them. They're very concerned about it.
24: What about Spain? Is Spain basically left the West? They certainly have left us, not giving an answer to our bases. And his approval rating, which was in the toilet, is better the stronger they are against America.
25: That just baffles me. I don't understand how that can be. But I am just very disappointed in Spain.
24: So I have to tell you something that's probably not popular with Republicans, and that I believe we should do everything possible without depleting our resources to help Ukraine. What they have done is remarkable, the way they stood up. They have now formed the most formidable army, pound for pound, in Europe by far. What they've done in the most horrible conditions, innovating in drone warfare, taking out the Russian Navy without a Navy. We've given them a lot, but let them finish the job.
25: Absolutely. And, you know, I can remember when this war first started. I happened to be in Berlin at the time and happened to be over there and was in Brussels when the war started on, I think it was February 22nd. But anyway, I remember we had a security briefing here at the Capitol the next week, and they told us, oh, this will be over in a week.
4: Everybody. Just,
25: yeah. Especially the military leaders, our military leaders, this will be over in a week. Russia will just wipe them out. Well, look where we're at right now.
24: So I was talking to one of the Supreme Allied Commander of NATO, and he said, a few days, they'll be done, and we think Zelensky will be in Lviv trying to salvage what's left of his country. Next thing you know, thanks to the javelins that President Trump was able to give him the arms he was able to leave them, they were able to take out their tanks, and it turns out the Russians couldn't really fight in an organized fashion. We lost a number of generals who were able to hold off and put up with a lot of winters. But this has got to end.
25: It has got to end.
24: This has got to end.
25: It has. And Russia has really taken a beating through this. I mean, they've lost a lot of soldiers. And I mentioned I was over in Europe. I also was in northern Africa. And they're actually down there. Russia's down there recruiting people to come fight and tricking them into going up there to fight.
24: Right. And their average lifespan is a week and a half.
25: Exactly.
24: A week. Once they go into battle, they live 10 days. So if I know that, don't you think the Russian people know that?
25: Absolutely.
24: Right. So, Carson, what are you going to get accomplished this week?
25: Well, this week, we've got the NDAA, and that's going to be extremely important. We had the Rules Committee meeting on it yesterday. A lot of amendments, a lot to go through. That is extremely important. We want to make sure that we can get started on the planning. We've got all 12 appropriation bills through committee now. So I'm very proud of that. It is amazing. And
24: that's what the Senate should do. Then you should conference. And then you might have a budget in September that you agreed on.
25: Regular order.
24: Right. And although they want to shut down government right before the election.
25: Oh, absolutely.
24: Congressman, thanks so much. Appreciate you being here, especially representing Georgia. And we'll see what happens, because the last thing I want to ask you is, the president says, I'm indifferent about signing the housing bill. If he's watching right now or listening, would you want him to sign the bipartisan housing bill?
25: I respect the president enormously, and I get what he's saying with the Save America Act. I think that's going to be the determining factor in the midterm election. So he is absolutely right. We got to get it passed. But this is a good bill, the Housing Act is, and I think he realizes that.
24: I hope so. Thanks so much, Congressman.
25: Thank you.
24: Bipartisan. We should do something bipartisan.
25: You absolutely.
24: Guys get it. All right. Hey, when we come back, Congressman Mike Lauer in a real tough fight to keep his seat. It always is. That's just the nature of that New York district. More from Mike in just a moment. 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
1: Leadership right now is, of course, Congressman Hakeem Jeffries. If you're elected to Congress, would you support selecting him as the next House Speaker if the Democrats do reclaim the House?
2: I won't be supporting anybody for leadership that takes corporate PAC money. I look forward to getting into Congress and making that case for other Congress members so that they can see that they can run grassroots campaigns that can raise over $1 million, that can get 6,500 plus volunteers knocking on over 100,000 doors, which we just reached today, and making over 500,000 phone calls to Denverites all across this district. That's what a real people-powered grassroots operation looks like. That's how you earn back the trust of voters in our party that we have lost over the last few elections. And that is how we're going to meaningfully deliver for working families, because we won't be beholden to the interests of the corporations that have spent too much time donating to the campaigns of this party.
3: Right. I know. I know I feel nauseated, too, but I wanted you to hear this. That's Milet Kyros, who many people think he's going to win a congressional seat, the Democratic nomination over in Colorado, just like we saw in New York. She's an avowed socialist, anti-Israel, anti-Semitic candidate who will not vote for Hakeem Jeffries if she gets in and hopes people follow her on a show nobody sees hosted by Laura Coates. Joining us now is Congressman Mike Lawler. He's in a tough fight like Brian Fitzpatrick for his seat in Pennsylvania. It's just the makeup of his district. Congressman, welcome back. I just wanted people at home to hear it's not just a blue bubble in New York, is it?
4: No, this is happening all across the country. In competitive races, in swing states,
3: are we hearing anything?
4: And certainly in you know, the Democratic Party, you Got see it. This shift towards socialism, and you see it in you know, New York City, obviously, where three radical socialists won safe seats, and so they are driving the message. They are driving the policy agenda of the Democratic Party. And it's clear Zohran Mamdani, AOC, and Bernie Sanders are now the face of the Democratic Party. Hakeem Jeffries and Chuck Schumer are basically neutered at this point.
3: So I don't know who Barbara DeGette is. Diana DeGette is. I'm not, you know, I don't know much about her, but she's a liberal. And she has been there since 1997, the state's longest serving member of Congress. But she is being challenged by that by Milet Kyros, who has got a record of loving socialism and hating Israel. And people say that she's got a good shot, but it doesn't end there. John Hickenlooper, the two-term governor over in Colorado, he is being challenged now on the left by a socialist, Julie Gonzalez. So I thought she has no shot. People are telling me that she's got a real shot. So this is Colorado. I know it's blue-ish. It's not solid blue. It's not like you're walking through the middle of Manhattan.
4: No question. And, you know, their congressional delegation is split 4-4. So there are obviously red pockets. But you see, you know, this shift within the base of the Democratic Party. And sadly, you know, it's not just Jew hatred. It's not just anti-Israel that is driving this. It is anti-American. It is rooted in, you know, us versus them, oppressor versus oppressed, Marxist radical theory and ideology in which they hate the values that are at the foundation of this country. They hate capitalism, clearly. And this is something where fundamentally you see a shift within the Democratic Party, and its leaders have no ability to stop it. They have fomented this for a very long time. They have allowed this to fester, and they have done nothing to beat it back. And now they're seeing the consequences of that.
3: So the Supreme Court has just ruled that it is okay for states to ban trans men in women's sports. Now, legal experts have told me expect that decision, but I find that to be a relief. But yet states can still decide to let this 6'1", 180-pound woman who feels like a woman to beat up on your kid on the soccer field in a blue state. Am I correct?
4: Yeah. So what the Supreme Court held is that, you know, number one, this is a decision left to the states. Number two, states have the right to prohibit under Title IX and the 14th Amendment. They have the right to prohibit biological boys and men from playing in girls and women's sports. And as the father of two young daughters, I fundamentally believe that is the right decision. Biological boys and men should not be taking away opportunities from girls and women. And we just had a situation in my district where a shot putter finished second to a biological boy in the state championships. She lost first place. And you know what that does? It takes away potential scholarship opportunities that she would have had for college. And I think most Americans find that to be fundamentally unfair. It is not to target someone for who they are, but to recognize that girls and women should not be displaced by biological boys when it comes to sports, period. Full stop. And I think that's where most Americans stand. And it was the right decision by the Supreme Court.
3: So you have an opponent now, Kate Connolly. It's not Jamal Bowman, who loves to pull fire alarms and be a firebrand. How do you defeat Kate Connolly, who's a veteran?
4: Well, look, I thank her for her service. But the fact is that she fundamentally agrees with the crazy radical Democrats on a myriad of issues, including open borders, including abolishing ICE, including raising taxes. She's opposed to the working families tax cut that produced the largest tax cut in American history. She was against no tax on tips, no tax on overtime, no tax on Social Security. She's against raising the SALT cap from 10,000 to 40,000. She would have saddled New Yorkers with the largest tax increase in American history. So, you know, she can say she's not a socialist, but the fact is she agrees with them on the policy positions that they're advocating for.
3: I know, and I say it all the time, Congressman. You're there to work. You always make an impact on big decisions, and you're always extremely helpful to the show. Best of luck the rest of the way. I can't imagine Congress without you.
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6: From the WMAY newsroom, I'm Greg Hallbleib. Two people were shot at a Springfield residence on Sunday, with the suspect later found dead in Stark County. Springfield police responded to the Northbrook Mobile Home Community on Peoria Road after 3 p.m. and found a 33-year-old woman and a 42-year-old man at a residence with gunshot wounds. They were taken to HSHS St. John's Hospital. Investigators said 52-year-old Scott Shattle forcibly entered the residence and fired several shots. Illinois State Police later found his vehicle in Stark County and Shattle dead from an apparent self-inflicted gunshot wound. No hometown was listed for Shattle. Springfield police continue their investigation. A new family room is open to support loved ones of patients at HSHS St. John's Children's Hospital. It's the Ronald McDonald House Family Room, unveiled on Monday. Ronald McDonald House Charities of Central Illinois will manage the room. That organization partnered with the hospital to remodel the space near the pediatric intensive care unit. The family room includes updated furnishings, a bathroom with a shower, washer, dryer, refrigerator, microwave, coffee maker, and complimentary food items and snacks. The National Weather Service says the extreme heat will continue through Thursday night, with heat index readings reaching 105 to 110 degrees. High temperatures will continue to reach the low 90s this weekend, with a chance of storms. The risk of severe weather this weekend remains low. 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
13: High temperatures reach up to 94. Today, under mainly clear skies, southwesterly winds 10 to 15 miles per hour. Clear skies. Tonight, lows dip down to about 76. Sunshine expected. Tomorrow, high temperatures reach up to 95.
12: I'm meteorologist Jennifer Fujitsky on 97.7 and 970 WMAY, Springfield's News and Talk. Right now, it's 81 degrees.
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0: And that was some of the brawling that went on with Secretary of Homeland Mark Wayne Mullen as the former senator went down there just to explain how things were going and how they're working to get the missing children and those phony sponsors that showed up during the previous 4 years and took kids that we no longer can find. And Congressman Rosa DeLauro, I think, wanted to just score political points. So with me right now is the former senator turned Secretary of Homeland Security, Mark Wayne Mullen. Your thoughts about some of those exchanges that you were forced to endure and trying to explain what's happening with immigration. Well,
1: unfortunately, the Democrats, they want to ignore the 4 years of the Biden administration. And the thing that gets, I think, most people's blood boiling, especially mine as a father of six, is when you start talking about these kids. You said the phony sponsors. Some of these sponsors were picked up 18 to 20 kids. When we go to find them on the addresses that supposedly had, they're not there. I HSI and DHS working as a together has located 147,000 of these kids. 147,000. Now, if you start thinking about that, where's the other 300,000? And the Democrats, they don't want to say a word about this, not a single word. And it's frustrating because we have the most horrific cases that you can imagine, Brian. We have some young ladies that we rescued out of a hotel that is sitting there saying that they were raped 600 to 700 times. When I say young ladies, they're 16 years of age, and some of them have been in this sex trade and slavery, if you want to call it, trafficking. For 2 years, they were stuck in a room, forced to be with men raping them 15 to 20 times a day, 7 days a week, 365 days a year. And the Democrats don't want to just go over it. And they want to talk about that the president in this administration is being extremely strong on vetting the individuals when they come to our border. We're no longer letting sponsors come in right. And take these kids unless we know who they are.
0: And also, when it comes to the border, I've been down there a few times, obviously not as much as you. And one thing, if you come up and say, I'm leaving under duress or I fear for my life and my country, they got to stay. But if you ask the right questions, you say, well, could you have gone to another part of your country? And you're supposed to go into the first country you step into. You don't end up in the United States, so they would get expelled.
1: Right.
0: But now the previous administration said, stay here until we get to your case.
1: Right.
0: And they would stay, and the backlog was 10, 15 years. What's different now?
1: Well, first of all, we have an agreement with Canada and Mexico called the first country. So Canada and Mexico are considered safe countries. So they can't claim technically asylum coming in from Mexico and coming in from Canada unless they're claiming it against Canada and Mexico. So asylum cases are very difficult if you process it by the law, which Congress passed. But what we're doing on these asylum cases is we're clearing the books, what we call clearing the books. We're working together closely with the White House. And to be quite frank, Stephen Miller has done a phenomenal job understanding this system very well, that the Democrats just abused. And so when we got a team stood up that we checked those individuals that claimed asylum, are they where they say they're supposed to be? Because they're on parole. Technically, if you claim asylum, you're paroled. And so if you don't inform us that you have moved or informed us that your phone number has changed or your status has changed, then you are in violation of parole. So we're going through all those asylum cases and checking them. Overwhelmingly, no surprising, they're not there. Their phone number doesn't work. Their addresses aren't there. And so then we immediately put them underneath an arrest warrant because they violated their parole, and we start hunting them down. So we did a strong enforcement of that this weekend, and we set records that ICE was arresting individuals all across the country. We arrested 3,500 people a day average, Saturday and Sunday, and a big chunk of those were either TPS violators or asylum violators that had violated their parole.
0: So when you have the elimination of temporary protective status, the word temporary is there for a reason. It was a crisis in Syria and a crisis in Haiti. And now you're getting pushed back that you're cruel and saying these part. You had the Republican governor of Ohio over the weekend saying that, you know what, these Haitians are now part of our community. They're giving us health care and daycare. They're teaching our kids, watching our kids. Let them stay.
1: The problem is it's temporary. I don't enforce laws. I don't make the laws. I enforce the laws, right? Temporary status was temporary status. The court's already ruled on this.
0: Supreme Court.
1: Some of these cases have been here for 15, 20 years. I understand that. But during that 15 and 20 years, you had an opportunity to change your status. You chose not to because you understood it being temporary, too. Now that the court has ruled, it's too late. You got to go home. You can go back, and there's two options here.

0: You can go back on your own, meaning that you can choose to be deported. We will give you a $2,600 check. We'll pay for your airline ticket. You can go back to the country you came from or a country you choose. And then you can fill out the proper immigration paperwork and try to come back in this country legally. If we have to go find you and we deport you, you don't have the option to come back to this country.
1: So if they were good people while they were here and do things the right way since that decision came down, will they have a better opportunity to come back?
0: They would have a better opportunity to come back.
1: Because
0: I can't guarantee
1: good record yet.
0: That, but you still got to follow our immigration system because those are what the laws are for. But it's too late now. Now that you, because you didn't do that, you can't do it. It's, you can't, you needed to be proactive, not reactive. So you can't be reactive and filling that paperwork out now. It's too late. You have to go back now.
1: Mr. Secretary, this just broke, so let's I'll read it together and we'll digest it. The Supreme Court has ruled against President Trump's hope to eliminate birthright citizenship restrictions. It was a 5-4 decision, and they said it violated the 14th Amendment guaranteeing automatic American citizenship for anyone born in the United States, and issued the executive order the president signed on the first day back in office to redefine it. And we know the case, Trump versus Barbara, a pseudonym for the Honduran citizen who fears or her or family safety if she was expelled. So the birth tourism that the Chinese possibly are greatest abuser of, that so far it stays in play. And we kind of got an indication on a 5-4 decision when John Roberts said, yeah, things have changed, but the Constitution hasn't. So your reaction, because this directly affects you.
0: Yeah, I'm not going to get ahead of the president here, but I will say I adamantly disagree with the spirit of the 14th Amendment on what the Supreme Court ruled here. I'm not an attorney, definitely not a judge, but I disagree with the court's decision here. It, in my opinion, if you look at the historical reason the 14th Amendment was put in place, the way that it's being abused today wasn't the intention of the 14th Amendment. But like I said, I'm not going to get ahead of the president on this, but I adamantly disagree with the Supreme Court.
1: Well, I mean, the strongest argument you guys had, and I think birthright citizenship has been abused. It's been abolished in almost every Western country. So it's not Donald Trump. It's keeping up to what's going on and trying to respond to what some of our adversaries are doing, and that is having kids here that become citizens and be part the social spending.
0: Here's what ends up happening in a lot of these cases. You have these adversary countries that come in, they have a child, they raise a child back in China or whatever, and since they're a citizen, they come back over here where they've been indoctrinated. I'm sorry, if you're raised in a communist country, there's a good chance, and you're able to travel back and forth, there's a good chance you've been indoctrinated. I'm not saying completely. Some people break away from it because they don't believe it. But there's a reason why we have adversaries that's abusing this system.
1: So a 5-4 decision, it doesn't say here who voted for whom, but I will say this, just to further what you were saying about the 14th Amendment. After the Civil War, there were people in the South that says, I don't think slaves should be citizens. And the president at the time says, okay, we're going to pass an amendment that says if you're born here, you become a citizen. I'm pretty sure that's not the circumstances now.
0: That's right.
1: So I don't know if legislation can do it. But I don't think it's in Democrats' interest to have birthright citizenship either. I've seen Democrats point to China as our number one adversary, look to infiltrate every element of society.
0: Right.
1: And we know China is the number one abuser of this law. Do you think you can get any bipartisan support to do something through legislation?
0: Well, I think if you looked at this from a strict national security issue,
1: yes.
0: I believe you could. But the problem is the Democrats, they don't believe in that right now. Remember, this is the same Democrat Party that defunded ICE, our Immigration Customs Enforcement Agency. This is the same Democrat Party that just elected true communists in New York, including the mayor and three other individuals. Well, haven't elected them, but pushed them through to the general election. This is the same Democrat Party that wanted to defund our Customs and Border Protection, meaning they want open borders. So this is the same party that defunds police. They don't look at it.
1: You're not optimistic.
0: Security. No, I'll just tell you this. Underneath the Biden administration to date, of who they let come into the United States, because they had open borders for 4 years underneath the Biden administration, correct? I mean, we let millions, upwards of 20 million people come in. Underneath the Trump administration, we've arrested over 1,900 known terrorists, not individuals that are on terrorist watch lists. These are known terrorists that the Biden administration let come into this country.
1: Right.
0: And because of Trump's policies on enforcing our laws and going after the worst of the worst, we're able to round up 1,900. That's all we know of right now. We're still finding these people every single day.
1: Right.
0: Explain to me what the Democrat Party was thinking then. So if you want to look at it from national security, yes, it should be a bipartisan issue. But unfortunately, we don't have a Democrat party that thinks that way today.
1: All right, Ms. Secretary, if you could stick around a couple of minutes. I know you got to run back to the White House, too. There's much more going on. But again, birthright citizenship been struck down. Looks like Roberts voted with the liberal justices to weigh that decision in a different direction. And I guess, was it Amy Coney, Coney Barrett that also did that? Allison, it was Barrett, too. So those two came back against it. One, George W. Bush put in power, nominated and confirmed. And the other one, John Robertson, of course, Amy Coney Barrett by the President of the United States. All right, the Homeland Security Secretary is here. Back in a moment, you listen to the Brian Kilmeade Show as we celebrate year 250 in our nation's capital. Don't move.
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4: All right, Homeland Security Secretary Mark Wayne Mullen is here for a few more minutes, and he's got to rush back to the White House. Mr. Secretary, first off, we just had another ruling come down that basically allows more coordination between this. It's considered a Republican win. I'm not sure you're allowed to respond to it. If you were senator, you could. But just for everyone at home to understand, it allows more coordination between the candidate and their super PACs and their party. It's thought to be a Republican win because they're the one who challenged it. But I just saw, just in talking with you, Democrats seem to have more multi-billionaires than Republicans these days.
5: Well, you think about
4: like the Republicans are the party of the working class.
5: You think about George Soros, he's already pumped in $105 million in this cycle, $105 million. It's scary the amount of money that a guy can influence politics with. And of course, Democrats are always saying that they don't get bought, but you can tell their politics has swung ever since Soros' team got involved in this, because they have dumped no telling how many millions, if not billions of dollars in campaigns, not just in the U.S., but around the world. And he pushes this socialist, and at this point, I would almost say communist party that is coming to bear with the Democrats at this point. But you look at the Supreme Court rulings, the president's had unbelievable wins in this. I mean, we've had some great wins with when it comes to immigration. Birthright citizenship is tough. I disagree with the court on this. But you start looking at this Republican win here. You start looking at men and women's sports.
4: Game down.
5: Yeah, this is some great wins for the president, restoring just sanity, common sense to what our political fights have been over.
4: So yesterday, three MS-13 members who have committed 9 murders over a year in Nevada and California, including kidnapping, killing, and torturing people, were deported. 2 from El Salvador, 1 from Honduras. This is as bad as it gets. What could you tell me about this?
5: Well, 70%, I can't talk about those specific cases. The reason being is because some of them still have pending charges, and they're going to be charged in El Salvador, the country to which they go back to.
4: Is that guaranteed before you send them back?
5: In most of these cases, otherwise we would hold them accountable for them. But some of these have international arrest warrants on them and Interpol. So when we arrest them, we send them back. But they're ongoing cases. We're told not to visit about them. But let me just explain to your listeners. 70% of every person that we arrest and deport on a daily basis have felony charges either pending or have already been charged at the time of the arrest and when we deport them out of the United States. So all this talk saying we're rounding up, you know, these people that's been here for 20, 30 years and all they're wanting to do is work. Yes, some of them get caught up in that. But 70% of them are true criminals. So when the president says, and when I say we're going after the worst of the worst, that's exactly what we're doing. And even the court upheld when you have LPR, which is a green card, legal permanent residence. If you commit a felony, you no longer have status in this country. We're able to deport that. Thank goodness the Supreme Court upheld that. We knew that to be true. But when you violate American law and you're not a citizen here, you have no right to stay here anymore.
4: So ABC came out with a poll, came out and studied, and they said only 3% of the people in custody right now have committed a crime.
5: Not true. 70% of the daily individuals that we arrest they have pending felonies or they've already been convicted. Now, so what ABC is probably saying is, listen, they haven't technically been charged with anything. No, they have been charged. They haven't went to court on it. But that doesn't go into account the individuals that didn't commit a crime maybe in the United States, but they're on the international list for Interpol to pick up and deport.
4: You've only had this job for a couple of months.
5: 100 days, I think, today.
4: Okay. What's been your biggest surprise and when you started looking at the portfolio and what you'd be doing? What didn't you, would you know the most and would you know the least?
5: So my biggest surprise is the people that work inside DHS. We hear about the bureaucracy and the government employees and, you know, lifelong employees. I'm telling you, inside DHS, all 22 components, we have nothing but patriots. We all believe in the passion of protecting the true homeland. I mean, protecting it, loving it. Everybody is all in the same boat, rolling in the same direction. That was my biggest surprise. That I thought, I am the luckiest man in the world.
4: You thought you'd have to gut the place.
5: I thought we did, but we don't, because I have great people working there. Second of all, the amount of backlog that needed to be done, that these people just needed a green light to go do. And that's why you're seeing our arrest numbers break records. Deportation, we're going to deport more people by probably the middle of August, and we deported all of last year. And those numbers are just continuing climbing. We see our legal constantly working with DOJ to have these great wins at the Supreme Court. All this stuff is us working together as one team. And sometimes it just took us getting on the same piece of paper and understanding what we're all doing.
4: If he was to ask you, the President of the United States, this new Homeland Security, it's relatively new,
5: right?
4: A couple of decades old. If any part could be spun out, would you recommend any part of Homeland? Because it's such a behemoth.
5: Yeah, absolutely. There are some areas that we could probably give to other agencies, because DHS, there isn't one single secretary or director that sits on the President's cabinet that I don't work with. Every one of our components interact with every one of these different agencies. And so there's some of them that we could probably fold into one of the agencies. The problem is they don't always have the same authority that DHS has. The reason why we have them is because Congress gave us really broad authorities when it comes to protecting the homeland, right, and being able to have that cross references with all the other agencies.
4: How do you sleep at night? Because there's so much to do.
5: Right, well, that isn't the problem. I work with a president that doesn't sleep.
4: So he's waking up anyway.
5: So Secretary Rubio and Secretary Hegseth and I joke all the time that we'll sleep in 2 years and 5 months.
4: Right.
5: Because he pushes so hard, he drives us so hard, which is wonderful to have somebody that has a vision. He puts the right people in place. He allows you to go to work, but he expects excellence.
4: 20 seconds. You have a new nominee for ICE.
5: Lance. Right.
4: Thoughts?
5: Unbelievable guy. First of all, he'll be the first one that gets confirmed in over 10 years, actually be 11 years. And he is the right person for the job.
4: And I know. You're Oklahoma. You get your bus. No. Mr. Secretary, thanks so
5: much.
4: Thank you, Brian. Congratulations on the job and everything.
5: Thank you.
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11: Hey, NBC News. I'm Sherry Preston. The Supreme Court has upheld bans on transgender women and girls in high school and college sports. ABC national correspondent Stephen Portnoy has more on the decision handed down at the high court a few minutes ago.
12: Justice Brett Kavanaugh's majority opinion says it's reasonable to have separate sports teams for biological males and biological females, citing their inherent physical differences. As a result, the court holds that states may ban transgender athletes from girls and women's sports, delineating on the basis of biological sex to, quote, reduce the risk of physical injury and ensure fair competition. The three liberal justices on the court wrote separately to express their disagreement with the majority's opinion.
11: The court, in a 6-3 decision, also striking down limits on party spending in federal elections, a victory for Republicans who had appealed. The court also ruling today at some point on birthright citizenship, which President Trump wants to ban if a child is born to a person in the country illegally. This is ABC News. Tom Kane Jr., the New Jersey Republican who has been away from Congress for almost 4 months, returning to the public eye. He is expected to reemerge on the House floor in public after months of speculation about the unspecified medical condition he says has kept him away from Washington. Philadelphia's famous Rocky Balboa statue on the steps of the public library that Rocky ran up in the movie is being replaced by the statue of a real boxer from Philadelphia, Joe Frazier. His son Derek was there on Monday as the new statue was unveiled.
13: His home is somewhere where I know people will actually be able to see him and be able to actually appreciate who Joe Frazier is.
11: And one of the guy who played Rocky Balboa in the movie, Philadelphia Mayor Sherelle Parker says he's cool with it.
14: When I shared with Sylvester Stallone that we were moving Joe Frazier here, Sylvester Stallone said that is what is supposed to happen.
11: The Rocky statue is being moved inside the Philadelphia Museum of Art. Sherry Preston, ABC News.
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17: From the WMAY newsroom, I'm Greg Hallbleib. The National Weather Service says the extreme heat will continue through Thursday night, with heat index readings reaching 105 to 110 degrees. High temperatures will continue to reach the low 90s this weekend with a chance of storms. The risk of severe weather is low. The state has a partial list of cooling centers at keepcool.illinois.gov. Two people were shot at a Springfield residence on Sunday, and the suspect was later found dead in Stark County, according to Springfield police. Officers responded to the Peoria Road location after 3 p.m. and found a 33-year-old woman and a 42-year-old man at a residence with gunshot wounds. They were taken to HSHS St. John's Hospital, and investigators said 52-year-old Scott Shattle forcibly entered the residence and fired several shots. Illinois State Police later found his vehicle in Stark County and Shattle dead from an apparent self-inflicted gunshot wound. More at WMAY.com.
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0: here's your updated News Channel 20 Storm Team forecast.
21: High temperatures reach up to 94 today under mainly clear skies, southwesterly winds 10 to 15 miles per hour. Clear skies tonight, lows dip down to about 76. Sunshine expected tomorrow, high temperatures reach up to 95.
0: I'm meteorologist Jennifer Fujitsky on 97.7 and 970 WMAY, Springfield's news and talk. Right now, it's 81 degrees.
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3: Celebrating America 250 from the Great American State Fair on the National Mall in Washington, D.C. It's Brian Kilmeade.
4: All right, yeah, from Washington, D.C., the site of the State Fair celebrating America's 250th birthday. You hear some of the announcements in the background. Don't want to throw you. Wearing a beautiful couch, the one you watched on Fox and Friends, streaming live on Fox Nation. Hopefully, you're getting the stream on top of your Fox Nation, your Fox News app, or your Fox One app, which is flat out unbelievable, especially if you're watching the World Cup. Joining us this hour, Dr. Mehmet Oz. You know what he's doing for Medicare, Medicaid Services Administrator. And Sonny Joy Nelson, fresh off a stint in the White House as former Special Assistant to the President and White House Director of Media Affairs. And before we get to Sonny, let's get to the big three.
24: Number three.
25: A few have been in this position for Paraguay. But he scores! Paraguay have done it!
4: It doesn't happen often, but the knockout round has already knocked out some favorites. All of a sudden, Germany goes down. You just saw that to Paraguay, who, by the way, the U.S. handled with no problem. The Netherlands sent packing as Brazil survives. Congrats to Morocco and Paraguay on that really upset story. This has been a fantastic tournament, and America has looked fantastic to the world once again.
24: Number two.
26: The last few days have made the memorandum of understanding seem kind of a joke because it calls for the immediate and permanent termination of military operations. Both sides agreed to that. They signed it, and then they've been shooting back and forth.
4: Yep, Byron York weighing in. Iran and U.S. could not be further apart on key issues as they meet in Doha. Or do we? Because the Iranians came out and said, we're going to be in Doha. We don't want to meet. The Strait, Hezbollah, frozen funds are all points of contention, and they both all don't agree on that.
24: Number one.
5: I'm not going to get ahead of the president here, but I will say I adamantly disagree with the spirit of the 14th Amendment on what the Supreme Court ruled here. I'm not an attorney, definitely not a judge, but I disagree with the court's decision here.
4: That is Secretary of Homeland Security Mark Wayne Mullen. 20 minutes ago, when it came down, the Supreme Court has ruled birthright citizenship will stay in, meaning if you're born here, you become a citizen here, put in play when slaves were being pushed back against among Democrats in the 19th century. Now we have birth tourism, but it looks like that's going to stand as the Chinese are the worst abusers. That is something the president can't be surprised on, but must be disappointed on. Sonny Joy Nelson joins us now. Sonny, first time I talked to you on the outside.
27: That's right.
4: It's only been, what, a month?
27: Right at a month. About 30 days.
4: So you know the president, out of all the Supreme Court decisions, this would be the toughest.
27: Yeah.
4: Your thoughts about how you think he feels?
27: Well, you know, the president has expressed skepticism leading up to this. We knew that he knew that this was going to be a tough fight. So I think he's overall probably not that surprised that this is how the court ruled. We, of course, think that it is detrimental, that it obviously is not what the drafters of the 14th Amendment intended when they wrote this amendment to give citizenship to the children of freed slaves.
4: Right.
27: A wonderful thing. Not intended for birth tourism, not intended for women to come here, you know, for a short stint just so that they could give birth and their children be here legally. We ultimately think that this is a very bad decision, and what comes next could be, you know, maybe a constitutional amendment, or perhaps Congress could passed some laws to tighten our citizenship test and citizenship requirements. But ultimately, we think that this was a mistake.
4: And you have this in play, but most Western countries have gotten rid of it because it was being abused like that. Because other people are waiting in line to become citizens and some are abusing the system. The thing the president's got to be happy about is the Supreme Court has ruled 6-3 decision that men, trans men playing in women's sports, if a state wants to ban it, they can ban it. And that is way overdue.
27: Huge. I mean, we saw the president as soon as we got into office in January. This is one of the first things that the president did. I remember it being one of the first big events that we had at the White House where we invited all of these young women who had been affected by men competing in their sports to come and talk about what that was like, how hard it is, and how unfair and unjust it is to be competing against a biological man, someone that has biological advantage over you. You know, I was an athlete in college. I was a cheerleader. We were a co-ed team, so it doesn't exactly apply. But this is a huge win for girls. This is a huge win for college athletes, for young girls. You know, I'm a mom now. I'm a mom of two boys.
4: Wow.
27: So it doesn't exactly apply. But it's huge. And I think the implications of this are going to really translate into the midterms, because we see this as something that's not really just an 80-20 issue. It's more of, I would say, 95-5 issue.
4: Right. So he doesn't get that, but the president does say there's a Supreme Court's issue that also came down. The Republicans challenged that wants to allow more coordination between the super PACs, the party, and candidates. And I guess the party with more supporters, more Elon Musk as opposed to George Soros, whoever has that will be able to accrue more money for the midterms.
27: Yeah. Well, I think this is a good thing, ultimately, that candidates will be able to spend more, get their message out more. I have to admit, I'm not overwhelmingly familiar with this case.
4: It's a complicated decision.
27: Yeah.
4: Because you can go either way, but it looks as a Republican's victory. What caught me by the biggest surprise is what's going on in the Democrats being primarying a sitting Democratic servant congressmen and women and with their socialist beliefs, funded fully by the DSA and for people like George Soros.
27: Yep.
4: How do you explain this? Did you see this coming after you joined the White House again in 2024?
27: You know, so I was on the campaign in 2024 as well, handling media affairs. And we saw Kamala Harris kind of take this approach a little bit, where she was running very far to the left and she was embracing some of these socialist ideologies. And we see how well that played for her in the swing states. These ideologies, these ideologies are overwhelmingly rejected by the American people. We saw what happened in New York last week with their primaries, with these Democratic Socialist candidates sweeping the map and winning their primaries. It'll be interesting to see what happens in Colorado tonight, to see who's able to win there. But I think that ultimately these policies, they might play in big cities for some of the voters there, but they will not play in middle America. They won't play outside of city limits. I mean, honestly.
4: So Hassan Piker, he seems to be the thought leader amongst the extremists. Listen to how he described Kamala Harris. Cut 21.
1: We saw this major defeat with Kamala Harris running to the center, pivoting to the center, and basically presenting a MAGA light version to the American public broadly, lose once again. And Moskowitz is maybe not even a MAGA light, but instead more so just MAGA with a D next to his name.
4: And what he's talking about is Jared Moskowitz is standing up for Israel.
27: Yeah.
4: And he's not anti-Semitic. He happens to be Jewish, even though some Jews are seemingly against Israel these days. How do you explain that Hassan Piker and other Democrats think that Kamala Harris ran too much to the center?
27: It's a shocking statement to hear, to say the least, because what we experienced on the Trump campaign was certainly not her running to the center. She was embracing these crazy ideologies that the left is pushing. And I question all the time, how are the Democratic Socialists gaining such momentum? How are they getting so much support now? It makes no sense. And I think ultimately, with America 250 happening right now, it's a great time to bring it up, because the education system has failed our children, honestly, with a lack of teaching history, teaching where we came from, why our democracy and our representative republic is the way that it is, and why we reject socialism. Let's teach our children about the history of socialism and how it has not worked. There are no instances in which it has worked. And while it's easy to blame the education system and say, oh, our teachers are doing a bad job, the overwhelming system is doing a bad job, there's a level of a personal responsibility there for parents. I'm a mom. I'm not going to let the education system just take over and teach my child about the history of our great country. So I think parents have to step up. They have to find a love of country and instill this, the civic duties into our children.
4: So I think you're right. But the other thing what I find interesting is if you look at Mondami and you look at Piker, they're highly educated. They got multiple degrees. Yeah. So they worked their way through the system. And both are first-generation immigrants coming from another country. But instead of being grateful, like we see with a lot of Eastern European citizens, they seem to have the opposite take.
27: Yeah. I wish I could explain that because I'm not sure why that happens.
4: For Republicans, as much as it could be disturbing, does it help? Does it help to run against that?
27: Well, I think so. And I think we're going to see in the midterms that these policies don't play with everyday Americans. Everyday Americans are not interested in a government-run grocery store, a government-run free buses, these things that sound great. And that's the problem with the democratic socialism, the policies that they're running. Sure, they sound great, but there are no instances in the history of our world in where these policies have worked and have been successful.
4: What's kind of interesting is John Fetterman has been a voice of reason, and so has Bill Maher. I want you to hear what he said after those elections where Darylisa Villachevallet is an extremist that not only wants to defund ICE, we're expecting that. How about defund prisons? Cut 29.
2: One candidate, she will be a congressperson from New York's 13th district, who the New York Times asked her if someone murders someone randomly, should they go to jail? Couldn't get her to say yes for that. She says no more police ever, at all, ever. She says our veteran Biden is a rapist. So there is a woke mind virus, and I think we found patient zero.
4: So that's it. He says I'm voting left. You know, I'm voting Democrat. But then when he sat down with J.D. Vance, he said if they nominate someone like her, my vote's in play.
27: Yeah.
4: Do you talk to Democrats that might feel the same way, that almost are disillusioned by what they're saying?
27: Yes. I mean, and that's what I am saying with the Democrats, the everyday Democrats, Democrats that, you know, might be old Southern Democrats or live, you know, out on a farm somewhere or live outside of these big
4: cities. Joe Manchin.
27: Right. They don't agree with this. And exactly what Bill Maher said there, a woke mind virus, that's exactly what it is. And it has infiltrated the left. But for some reason, these leaders in the Democratic Party allow it to. And they allow it to keep gaining momentum, and they're catering to this far left side of their party. I don't know why. Maybe it's for a campaign fundraising. Right. Maybe it's for clicks online. But I think that they're going to really be hit with a rude awakening this November for midterms. Which is sad because, as you know, the party that's in power historically has a difficult climb when it comes to midterms. Historically, it's difficult for the party in power to remain in power when it comes to midterms. But I think if they keep embracing these far left policies, they're going to be hit with a wake up call.
4: Sonny Joe Nelson here. Last question, Sonny, about the inner workings of the White House. If you can explain, you know, people move on after a couple of years. You just moved on. A lot of it's so intense. Yeah. People have other opportunities. They don't do things with their family. James Blair's moved on to kind of work the midterms.
27: Yeah.
4: Who's replaced him? How is everything functioning?
27: Well, I will say that the White House is operating at record speed, as it always has. Yes, people move on. James Blair has done a wonderful job. The president's been extremely happy with him, and he's happy with him on the campaign, which is why I believe he's now taking the lead for the midterm cycle. I'm not sure that his replacement has been named, so I don't want to get ahead of anyone there. But ultimately, we know the president picks wonderful staff this term. We have a great set of people inside the White House that are making America first decisions, that are fully supporting the president and behind him and his agenda. So whoever they choose to replace him is obviously going to be a good pick.
4: Right. And Caroline coming back after just a few weeks.
27: I know. She is superwoman. I watched her on Fox and Friends yesterday, and I texted her and told her how wonderful she looked and had such a great job she is doing. She is an inspiration for myself. For so many other women across the country that are balancing the mom, working life, it's very difficult. It's hard to do, and she does it with such grace, and she's such a trooper.
4: How did you handle it?
27: The grace of God. Truly, truly the grace of God.
4: You were working 18 hours?
27: That's right, and I had a two-year-old at home, and I had such a wonderful group of people around me, such wonderful coworkers that helped. I brought my son to the White House on his second birthday because I didn't have childcare. So he spent his second birthday in my office. And
4: all right.
27: It was wonderful.
4: But now you're free to go and comment about what's going on
27: the
4: inside and outside as we head to the midterm elections, and we'll have to see.
27: Yeah.
4: Sonny Joe, great to see you.
27: Thank you.
4: Sonny Joe Nelson, former special assistant to the president, White House director of media affairs, and we'll look forward to talking to you again because the issues aren't going away. Either is socialism, sadly. All right, you listen to the Brian Kilmeade Show. 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
18: You got your headquarters here in New York City. You nervous?
19: I don't know what I think. I think nervous, scared, shocked. Listen, I'll say this about Mamdani. He has pretty much said what he wanted to do. Like, if you listen to what he said before he's elected, I want to get as many socialists, communists elected, and then take over. And that's what he's doing. And it doesn't matter whether you're a Nazi. It doesn't matter whether you hate ugly colonizing women. It doesn't matter if you founded a group at Columbia with the express point of overthrowing Western society.
18: Right.
19: You get elected. So I think scary is a fair word right now. Sometimes I like to live in my head like, oh, the politics won't hit the everyday street. But it's crazy what's going on right now, and I don't know how you can't be scared.
4: So I tell you, Dave Portnoy says he might even consider running. So he is, of course, Barstool founder. He likes to keep it above somewhat bipartisan. To me, he seems to lean right because he's for free enterprise. He's for entrepreneurship. He's for taking risks. He's for not being taxed out of a different city and state. And I think that's why he's like other people. He knows how hard it is to earn that money, how many risks he took, how much doubters that he had in launching Barstool. And then he's got to be extremely sophisticated in growing the product. And now it's a part of the Fox family, and he is part of it, too. So it is crazy. Because we are here celebrating 250 years of America. If you think about it, they came to have some say in their life. They wanted some say in their religion. They wanted some say in their occupation. They wanted to have the ability to own land and to make their own decisions, whether it be a shopkeeper, a merchant, a blacksmith, a farmer, own their own land, rustle cattle. They didn't have that opportunity in other nations. They came here for that, or they were iced out. And now you have a growing, hopefully minority, and stays that way, of people on the Democratic side that's becoming a majority that believes, well, the rich have had it too good for too long. It's time to tax them. And in New York, they're taxing people if they don't live, call this a primary residence. So they're increasing their taxes to raise another $500 million. Why are you doing that? You should encourage people to buy second residences, especially if they're wealthy here. But now if you don't live here full time, really? So you don't live here full time, so you want to charge them in order to what? Sell to somebody who can't afford it? It's absolutely insane. So it's the exact opposite of what the founding fathers had in mind. And I think that's what bothers him most. But some of the things that they're saying, I thought Robert F. Kennedy Jr., a name synonymous with the Democratic Party, had this to say about his dad and his uncle. Cut 27.
20: Your father, your uncle fought communism hard. How much of a danger do you think this new breed of communism is here in America?
21: I'm very concerned. I don't think my father and my uncle would recognize the Democratic Party today. And, you know, all the overt anti-Semitism that you see in that party, and that's what it is. Israel is not fighting the Palestinian people. It's fighting a toxic ideology called Islamism, which is a perversion of the Islam faith. And its core belief is genocide of the Jews, not just the Jews in Israel, but Jews all over the world.
4: So that is his opinion. Remember, he tried to run against Joe Biden, just like Ted Kennedy ran against Jimmy Carter. He had a legitimate shot. Jimmy Carter beat him. Ted Kennedy had a terrible 60 Minutes interview when asked the question, why do you want to be president? He had no answer, and I don't think he ever recovered from that. Jimmy Carter really didn't recover, and Gerald Ford, and Ronald Reagan trounced him, destroyed him. He never had a second term. So, yeah, maybe Democrats want to avoid that because when you get challenged, a lot of times it weakens the candidate. A lot of people think that Gerald Ford lost because Ronald Reagan challenged the sitting president in 1976, barely lost to Jimmy Carter. But it used to be an honest, fair decision. But that all changed when they let Bernie Sanders in the party and he started winning. And they said, we got to change the rules to get him out. Well, you temporarily put him out. Now he's taken over, and it's not good. Dr. Oz is next. 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
1: From the WMAY newsroom, I'm Greg Hallbleib. Two people were shot at a Springfield residence on Sunday, with the suspect later found dead in Stark County. Springfield police responded to the Northbrook Mobile Home Community on Peoria Road after 3 p.m. They found a 33-year-old woman and a 42-year-old man at a residence with gunshot wounds. They were taken to HSHS St. John's Hospital. Investigators said 52-year-old Scott Shattle forcibly entered the residence and fired several shots. Illinois State Police later found his vehicle in Stark County and Shattle dead from an apparent self-inflicted gunshot wound. No hometown was listed for Shattle. Springfield police continue their investigation. A new family room is open to support loved ones of patients at HSHS St. John's Children's Hospital. It's the Ronald McDonald House Family Room, unveiled on Monday. Ronald McDonald House Charities of Central Illinois will manage the room. That organization partnered with the hospital to remodel the space near the pediatric intensive care unit. The family room includes updated furnishings, a bathroom with a shower, washer, dryer, refrigerator, microwave, coffee maker, and complimentary food items and snacks. The National Weather Service says the extreme heat will continue through Thursday night, with heat index readings reaching 105 to 110 degrees. High temperatures will continue to reach the low 90s this weekend with a chance of storms. The risk of severe weather this weekend remains low. 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
24: Here's your updated News Channel 20 Storm Team forecast. High temperatures reach up to 94 today under mainly clear skies, southwesterly winds 10 to 15 miles per hour. Clear skies tonight, lows dip down to about 76. Sunshine expected tomorrow, high temperatures reach up to 95. I'm meteorologist Jennifer Fujitsky on 97.7 and 970 WMAY, Springfield's news and talk. Right now, it's 84 degrees.
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4: It's always great to have Dr. Mehmet Oz on, even before he got this great job as administrator of Medicare and Medicaid. Now we're in Washington, D.C., and who better to call than the doctors in the House? Dr. Oz, I'm seeing all over television, which has surprised me. I didn't think it was going to be about fraud. I thought it was going to be about the MAHA movement and things to that effect, and talk about different nuances to make Medicare and Medicaid solvent. When did you realize that fraud was an issue that needed to be tackled?
10: I was told something very early on. I had just gotten confirmed by the Senate. And someone said, you do realize that

0: began to dive into this, and it took a while, but I began to realize that there's millions and millions of people that brokers, middlemen, because they get paid extra money for signing Americans up, they get the money, whether you're real or not, and they actually were putting people on multiple insurance companies at once. You'd have state Medicaid, but you'd also have the Obamacare. You'd be in Obamacare in multiple states. You'd have private insurance and Obamacare, but you don't know it because you're not paying for it. The American people are paying for it. So you're paying a full bill, a full insurance bill. It's $10,000 a person per year, right, even though the person didn't know they have it. And last week we announced this. We just discovered a million people more on Obamacare with no Social Security numbers. Now, to remind you, I have to know how much money you made to give you Obamacare. If you don't have a Social Security number, then I can't do that. Literally, these are manufactured people. They're ghosts, phantoms. They don't exist.
1: As opposed to illegal immigrants without Social Security numbers.
0: That could also be part of them. But again, the brokers and agents who are the middlemen, they don't care. Now, there are good agents out there, but they're complaining, too, because these bad guys are making a fortune off the back of the American people. And why no one wanted to police this is clear. The Obama administration measured success by the number of people on the policy. Now, remember, Obamacare used to have 9 million people on it.
1: Yeah.
0: In 2015, 16, 17, 18, 19, 20, it was 9 million people, stable. COVID happens. The administration says, you know what? We don't want you to have to pay premiums anymore. It's free insurance. We're going to give you these enhanced subsidies. Just take it and run with it. The number went to 24 million people. But they're not real people. They're not using the insurance, but we're paying full freight for it.
1: So what I think, you know, is interesting is the Supreme Court said we're going to uphold Obamacare, but we're not. The mandate is not constitutional. If there was a mandate and Mr. and Mrs. Johnson were forced to pay money, that would probably wipe out the fraud. So, you know, is it interesting? I mean,
0: we were going to charge $5, Brian. $5. We call it a pulse check premium. Pulse check, because if you have to pay even a penny, I know you're real. Because I had to actually get a penny from you. The Democrats blocked that. They don't want any money coming from anywhere because it's embarrassing to admit that you've got millions and millions of people getting insurance, ostensibly getting insurance, when they don't exist, or they're illegal immigrants, or they've been manufactured again to collect money. And this is getting worse and worse. We just got sued because we were trying to check people's incomes to validate that they deserve to be on Obamacare. I mean, come on. I mean, what are the guardrails? The reality is, if you're going to offer insurance to people, there have to be some rules of engagement. And I want to sit here with you right now on the mall, this beautiful setting, to celebrate the fact that a year ago, July 4th, a year ago, the president signed into law perhaps the most magnificent legislation you could ever imagine. It was called the One Big Beautiful Bill. The real name is the Working Families Tax Cut legislation. And what he did in that legislation was to help clean up some of the mess that we're dealing with Obamacare. He started to make some rules that help Medicaid stay solvent. I got to say, the president and Congress saved Medicaid by making sure that there were common sense, reasonable rules for how the program should run. We also, you know, cut taxes in many different ways, overtime tips, Medicare, Social Security taxes. All these things were cut in order to give Americans control over their destiny. That happened in part because we were beginning to realize how bad some of this fraud was.
1: When you found, I guess it all started, we just discussed this, but for me, it all started with Minnesota, which blows me away. It's not really your area. But if I was doing a background check on a running mate, Governor Walz was a governor, and this was on the books and the investigation, the fraud was there in the Somali community especially, I'd pick another running mate. But they must have done the worst background check ever, or they thought we're going to win, it's not going to matter.
0: I think they were purely interested in optics, not substance. They wanted it to look good for them. And we were actually concerned when I first came in about some of the issues in Minnesota, but they said they had it handled. They were going to manage it. So we were doing fine until August of last year. And at a conference, someone from the Minnesota delegation came over and said, hey, you know, we don't have it handled. This is a real problem. We've got these services that we're offering to people that were supposed to be $1 million a year, like transporting you to the doctor's office. That's not an expensive thing to do. They thought that would cost them $1 million in Minnesota, which is generous. It was costing them $100 million. Autism care was supposed to be $4 million. It was $400 million. So 100 times more everywhere they looked. And they began to realize that they had actually self-immolated. They'd burnt themselves down because, and I went into this with whistleblowers because I went out and visited Minnesota a bunch of times. You go into the agency that manages health there and you ask people, what was happening? Were you looking out there? Did you see this happening? And people say, yeah, we saw it. Why didn't you do anything?

0: Well, the worst thing to be in Minnesota is a racist. And we did not want to be called racist. We want to be nice. And because of that, the people who are willing to say anything about the fact that there were Somalians and others involved in this fraud.
1: But 110,000 were from the Somali community, right?
0: Yeah. And well, there's a lot of, look, this is also, let's get to the root cause. This is fraud. I'm going to say this really clearly because it's important. Fraud in Medicaid is not always a flaw. It is sometimes a feature, a good thing for you if you're governor. And I'll explain why. Let's look at New York, where you usually broadcast, or California, where we've been out to a lot. What's the number one job in New York State, Brian? Number one job of retail, banking, taxi?
1: Banking, probably.
0: No, it's personal care services.
1: Really?
0: Which means...
1: Did not know that.
0: You're paying your kid to carry the groceries upstairs for you. You're paying people to do things they would normally naturally do for their families. The number one job, by a factor of two.
1: But not for able-bodied people. You have to prove that you're of an elderly person that can't get around.
0: No, you don't. You just have to say. You just have to say, I have periodic times when I don't feel my best. The rules are so vague.
1: Really?
0: I went to the Southern District in Manhattan, and the agents there were essentially, I mean, they were so sad because they said, you've made rules in these programs, the state of New York has in this case, that are unenforceable. Literally, you can have these vague feelings of discontent, and you're getting full-time care. And as soon as you have a cash cow like that for fraud, you can really make a lot of money. So what's going on in New York is they have these things called social adult daycare centers. Never heard of them, have you? They're basically places where we, the taxpayers, are paying money in so that seniors can go play mahjong and bridge. But they go and recruit these seniors. They get their beneficiary card, the number, and they say, I'm going to send you a personal care service person every day, all day long. And all you have to do is say you want it, and I'm going to use your card and charge like a credit card. And I'm going to pay you some money in your pocket so you don't have to worry about cash anymore. So basically, you're bribing beneficiaries. Now you're seeing more and more people into this program, which is costing billions of dollars a year. Now, why is that a potential feature? This is the key question that you were asking. Well, let's just say you're the governor of New York or California, and you have 500,000 people in New York who are on these programs. Well, what if they were unemployed? Instead of being paid by Medicaid, the federal government, through the state, they'd be unemployed. The state would have to pay unemployment coverage for them, all this headache. You don't want to deal with that. Instead, put them on the federal dole, put them on a personal care service job that's, again, fairly menial, pay them $17 an hour. Now, here's the better part. They're making money. You're taxing that money for some extra revenue for the state. And here's the kicker. You can unionize them. Brian, you can take 500,000 people and unionize them. Take those union dues, right, into the union system. Where who are they going to support in their PAC? Who are they going to put money behind? They're going to put money behind the Democratic Party of that state. And so now you have a perfect political patronage system. Beautifully designed, elegant. You stop it because you, first off, you don't let people get access to personal care services unless they actually deserve it. So you need real rules. Like, you need literally, the way it's even written.
1: But the state's even told you they can't, they're not willing to do it.
0: No, it's not that they're not willing to do it. They're intimidated because in states like New York and California, the legislature doesn't have the guts to stand up and say this system is corrupt.
1: Yeah.
0: And so we're going to
1: benefit from it.
0: So we're going to go in there and say, if you want to have personal care services, they have to be for people who would otherwise be going to a nursing home. That was the whole reason it was created, to keep mom at home instead of a nursing home. That makes sense.
1: Since it's your money, your rules.
0: Our money, our rules, and the fraud in this system, again, an unsupervised person and an unlicensed person providing service in someone's home, you can't. How do you police that?
1: You know what? I'm also thinking about Maine. Maine is a huge problem, too. It's not heavily populated, but fraud seems to be running rampant there, and the Somali community seems to be in the middle of it. Did you look at Maine?
0: Oh, we wrote a letter to Maine and to audit them, and we've asked them for lots of follow-up. It's not just Somalis in Maine. You have Central African tribes, basically, taking over parts of the state. Many of them came from other states, by the way. They got chased out of Arizona. They go to Maine. We went to Ohio, the second biggest Somalian population in the country. We went to California because one-third of all the hospices in the entire nation is in Los Angeles, not California, L.A. And that's a good example where the state itself told Gavin Newsom, we got a problem. In 2022, the auditor said, 4 years ago, you have got to deal with the fraud in hospice. It's hurting people. And, Brian, when we see hospice fraud, these are people who are frail at the end of their life, and yet no one dies. because they're, again, being put into the program by dishonest doctors, and no one's policing the system. If you look, right. You will fix it. The best metaphor is the border. What happened with the border? Everyone said you can't fix it. The Biden administration is too hard. We did everything we can.
1: Kamala Harris backed off.
0: Yeah, backed off. She quit, basically, that part of her job. She quit, you know, they abdicated their responsibility. How long did it take for the president to shut immigration to zero?
1: Few months.
0: Yeah, he did it because he said, we're going to do this. That's what the president is saying now about fraud in America. He wants us to stop it. He put the vice president in charge of the anti-fraud task force, who's doing a fantastic job organizing a bunch of guys, really.
1: And coordinating Ferguson, with you, too?
0: Sorry?
1: Coordinating with you?
0: Coordinating all of us. Andrew Ferguson, Colin McDonnell, you know, obviously Todd Blanche, Cash Patel. Everyone's working together. Scott Bessent in the Treasury. If I've got a problem, if I identify an issue, boom. The DOJ is all over it, and Scott Bessent started looking for money laundering and
1: right. Corrupt
0: systems for hiding the funds. Remember, there are foreign multinational criminal organizations behind a lot of these.
1: We need
0: all of government effect.
1: I want to take a time out and come back, because you also recommended something a few months ago I thought was good. You said, hey, go out and have a drink and socialize. I want to get you more on that. But the other thing I want to know, if you had a number, as we go to break, of how much money that's back in the system now that you've recovered from fraud or identified, and how much money is back.
0: I got the number for you.
1: No, we don't have to tease it. I was hoping now.
0: Oh, I get it right now. $46 billion already. Already brought back almost all of it from Medicare, because we control all the liberal arms. If we can get the Medicaid part to catch up to the Medicare part, which we're going to do, $100 billion a year.
1: But is it Medicaid state?
0: Medicaid state, which is why if I can do it Medicare, then I just have to have a good partner. Half the states are good partners. Half could be good partners.
1: Gotcha. And maybe people won't do it if they think there's going to be ramifications. And that's impossible to quantify.
0: Well, yeah, but this is a very clear message to anyone listening before they go to break. If you're a crook stealing from the federal government, do not run away from us fast, because we're going to catch you no matter what. You're cooked.
1: All right. Dr. Oz is here. We're privileged to be here right in front of the State Fair celebrating America's 250th birthday. I'll be back here Saturday night with, I think, Sean Hannity and Dana Perino and a great roster of guests, including Harris Faulkner and Brett Baer. So it's going to be fun. But meanwhile, more with Dr. Oz in just a moment. Don't move.
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0: From his mouth to your ears, it's Brian Kilmeade.
1: Yeah. Hey, we're back. I'm here in Washington, D.C. We're overlooking. Well, how would you describe this, Dr. Oz?
2: Bucolic, majestic. It just feels like America. I mean, this is when you dream about the beauty of the mall in Washington, this is what it should look like. Every state's got a little boutique area. Everyone's showing off. They're doing things a little differently because we're all different.
1: So you have the Washington Monument right behind us, a Ferris wheel right there, and people coming in and out. I have not seen anyone from Washington. I see people out of town. What do you think the 4th is going to be like?
2: Packed. My whole family's coming down. We got lots of kids. And had my 41st wedding anniversary yesterday, 29th. And so we got kids, grandkids, they're all coming. I think a lot of families are coming together for the 4th. It's just a little early. Kids have to finish whatever camp they're in. But this is going to be packed. President has a whole space that he's got for senior members of the administration. There's tickets for a lot of the administration, wherever they're working, to come in. So you'll see it. This is going to be completely pulled together for the biggest fireworks ever.
1: So you were searching for how long?
2: My whole life until I ran for Senate in 2022.
1: So then you had your own talk show for 20 years?
2: Well, I was with Oprah for 6-7 years. I did my own show for 13 more years, so total about 20 years.
1: So how do you rank this job with everything you've done? And did you anticipate at some point serving in the government?
2: I always had the itch to serve. And I felt the way many of the people that I am blessed to work with in government feel, which is, hey, listen, I was given gifts by God to help. Let me go out and help the American people, not just myself or the people in my company. And that's a pretty motivating force. But I got to say, to answer your question, this is the best job I've ever had. And I tell the president this all the time. I love being a heart surgeon. It is so fulfilling to look someone in the eyes and know you're there for each other. And when you finish the operation, there's immediate gratification that you've done something that you think is worthy of uplifting humanity. You saved a life. I love doing the show, as you do. You can tell in your eyes. You just engage. It's fun. Yeah. You get to meet a lot of people. You get to talk about stuff that matters with friends who are watching from home. But when you get to serving government, there's real stakes. And if you're in the change business, which you and I both
1: are,
2: You want to make a difference every day. And so I go to work, and I know that I'm going to make decisions. In our agency, we control about $2 trillion of spending. We touch the lives of 170 million Americans, half the American people. You know, most kids are born into Medicaid, which we run. So all seniors are on Medicare. So if we can get people to work with each other better, and I can help meet people where they are and get them healthier for their longevity, for their ability to work better and longer. I'll give you one number that's going to blow your mind. If we can get the average American to feel so good about their life, so strong, so with it, they want to work just one more year, that's worth $1 trillion to the U.S. economy.
1: So you don't encourage people to retire at 62 or 65. If you feel good, keep going?
2: If you feel good and you enjoy your job, I do think you should keep going. And most folks who do work longer enjoy it for that reason. But listen, I get it. If you're injured, if you don't feel like it, if your job's not fun, go do the things you want to do. It's not so much whether you're working at your job. Are you engaging life? Americans are so productive. We can produce value even when we're not in a 9-to-5 job. Just, keep with it. That one of the reasons that this week is so important is when we passed the Working Families Tax Cut legislation last year on July 4th, there was a work requirement in there. And people don't pay as much attention to that sometimes, but the basic promise was, if you're on Medicaid getting free health insurance, we'd like you to contribute to society. Go work a job for 20 hours, halftime. Go get an education. Halftime. Go volunteer. Halftime. Just do something. Get off your tail.
1: Right.
2: We know people who are healthy and able-bodied on Medicaid watch 6.1 hours of television a day or sit around. That's not healthy for you.
1: Let me just exit the way we started. You told people to go out and go socialize, have a drink.
2: I do.
1: Dr. Oz.
2: There is nothing healthier than having a good time with your friends in moderation. But hear the operative words, in moderation with your friends. So having a keg of beer for breakfast by yourself doesn't work.
1: All right. I know. I get it. But I think you're 100% right. There's something about hanging out with your friends, having a beer in hand, even before you drink it. It's like it feels right. Dr. Oz, thanks so much for doing this and what you're doing for the country.
2: God bless you, Brian.
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7: This is a special report from ABC News. I'm Sherry Preston. The Supreme Court upholding birthright U.S. citizenship to anyone born on U.S. soil. President Trump had signed an executive order trying to ban birthright citizenship to those born to parents in the U.S. illegally, but the justices ruled that was unconstitutional. ABC's Devin Dwyer.
2: This is something that every lower court that has looked at it has struck down or sided against President Trump. So in that sense, it's not that monumental, but it is significant given the political significance to President Trump and what he has put into this case, lobbying the justices on social media, attending those arguments in person.
7: The president left the arguments early as the justices appeared reluctant to strike down birthright citizenship. In other rulings today, the Supreme Court also upheld state bans on transgender athletes in women's sports and struck down limits on party spending in federal elections. This is ABC News. The West has been battling deadly wildfires, including one along the Utah-Colorado border that was so vicious it killed three firefighters. ABC's Melissa Adan has more from Beaver, Utah.
8: Nearly 40 large wildfires are currently burning across nine states. In Utah, the city of Beaver canceling its July 4th celebrations amid the blazes. The state's Cottonwood Fire, the largest in the country, already growing to more than 146 square miles, roughly the size of the city of Philadelphia. Shane Gadbaugh's ski resort largely devastated by the fire.
9: It's bad. It's like a war zone.
8: With new blazes exploding by the day.
7: The U.S. Forest Service says the three firefighters who died in Utah were forced to use their emergency fire shelters when they became trapped in the flames. Serena Williams will soon be back on center court at Wimbledon, her wild card match coming nearly 4 years after she announced her retirement. She's also playing doubles at the All England Club with her sister Venus. I'm Sherry Preston, ABC News.
10: 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I've been surfing here since I was a kid. Now, seeing my grandson out on the water, it means everything to me. 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
12: From the WMAY newsroom, I'm Greg Hallbleib. The National Weather Service says the extreme heat will continue through Thursday night. Heat index readings reaching 105 to 110 degrees. High temperatures will continue to reach the low 90s this weekend with a chance of storms. The risk of severe weather is low. The state has a partial list of cooling centers at keepcool.illinois.gov. Two people were shot at a Springfield residence on Sunday, and the suspect was later found dead in Stark County, according to Springfield police. Officers responded to the Peoria Road location after 3 p.m. and found a 33-year-old woman and a 42-year-old man at a residence with gunshot wounds. They were taken to HSHS St. John's Hospital, and investigators said 52-year-old Scott Shattle forcibly entered the residence and fired several shots. Illinois State Police later found his vehicle in Stark County and Shattle dead from an apparent self-inflicted gunshot wound. More at WMAY.com.
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15: High temperatures reach up to 94. Today, under mainly clear skies, southwesterly winds 10 to 15 miles per hour. Clear skies. Tonight, lows dip down to about 76. Sunshine expected. Tomorrow, high temperatures reach up to 95.
14: I'm meteorologist Jennifer Fujitsky on 97.7 and 970 WMAY, Springfield's News and Talk.
15: Right now, it's 84 degrees.
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0: Welcome, everybody, to the Tuesday edition of Clay and Buck. Clay on his way back, I believe, from Hawaii. He'll be joining us on Thursday. It's just me, the Buckster, today. And look, there's no way around it. A very rough day in terms of the biggest Supreme Court decision. It went against us. Let's just jump right to it. By 6-3, although there's a little bit of an asterisk, makes it feel more 5-4, but by 6-3, the court decided that if someone is born on U.S. soil anywhere, for any reason, at any time, criminal conspiracy of birth tourism included, you name it, they are, with the only exception being diplomats, which was previously carved out, they are U.S. citizens. They have come down with this decision that I think is one of the worst in the history of the court, quite honestly. Alito, Justice Alito. Oh, let me give you some of the the stats, the details, just so we can have a really robust conversation about this. It's important we talk about it and understand what is not just in the decision, but what happens now. This is a big deal. Unfortunately, it's a bad big deal. But this is, as Alito wrote, one of the most important decisions in the history of the court. And in my judgment, the court has made a serious mistake. So you had Gorsuch, Alito, Thomas, see this for what it is. That's the three who just said, you guys have got to be kidding me. I mean, in other words, but that was their bottom line on this. You can't really believe that somebody who shows up, and this happens, this isn't just a theoretical, this happens every day in this country. We'll get to the trans, by the way, the trans athlete thing, that went in our favor. So that's good news. There is some good news to discuss today as well. And there was also a ruling on political campaign finance donations. We'll get to that. That's much smaller potatoes right now than this. The trans ruling went our way, but that, I think, was expected. I mean, that would have just been the court no longer can read plain English. This, well, maybe the court can't read plain English. Think about some of the things that have had to be taken up by the Supreme Court. Does the word temporary, in fact, mean temporary as in not forever and will end at some point? The court had to rule on that. The Democrats on the court, that's what they are. People say the liberals, they're Democrats. The Democrats on the court said, no, temporary actually means forever because you're mean. That was troubling. Today, the court did find that when the law says biological sex and separation thereof under Title IX, it actually is biological sex. And just because somebody might really, really, really want that word or that reality to be something else, it does not change. So that's encouraging. But let's get back here to the big one, which is the birthright citizenship case. The court, and this came up in oral arguments before, the court has said today, in essence, or no, really, actually quite explicitly, I shouldn't even say in essence, if a Chinese birth, and that's where there's a lot of this birth tourism that goes on, and that also raises concerns in this country because that's our primary geopolitical and economic rival. There's a lot of subversion, a lot of espionage, a lot of working against the interests of the American people happening when it comes to China. The Supreme Court today said that if a Chinese birth tourist breaks the, it is against the law to do this, keep in mind, birth tourist shows up here, has a baby here, takes that baby out of that hospital in San Francisco or Los Angeles or wherever, goes back to China, they can come back here in 18, live their whole life in Beijing. Maybe they don't speak a word of English. Maybe all they've learned is how terrible America is. They can come back here at age 18, and they're as American as you and I. They are as American as apple pie. My friends, It's deeply distressing just to say that out loud. Could be, because we know at a gut, at an instinctual, dare I say, at an American level, that is just not true. It's just not true. The court can say it's true, but the court also said that there was a special right to privacy to kill a baby in the womb. They were wrong on that one for a long time. The court also ruled in Dred Scott. The court also ruled in Roe v. Wade. The court, they have been wrong in the past, and I think this is wrong. And it wasn't 9-0. It wasn't like, oh my gosh, there's no real question of fact here or there's no question of law. It was 6-3, and Kavanaugh says, look, I got to go right now with the majority, as in this is the law now, but he thinks that Congress can just change this. But the majority held that this is actually constitutional, that this is in the Constitution, and therefore a act of the legislature alone would not be enough. You would need a constitutional amendment. You would need a constitutional amendment, the court says today, to make it no longer the case that an illegal who shows up here from Nicaragua, comes across the border, has a baby here, and maybe goes back home. Is and then returns at age 18 or returns. That could return in a few decades and run for president. As American gets, it's all the same. I'm sorry. I'm not really sorry. But I sit here and I tell you what has happened today, but I also tell you that as far as I am concerned, a majority of the Supreme Court has decided that to be legally American is so debased that it can in fact be obtained as the proceeds of criminal conspiracy. And that the founders who risked hanging to forge this nation wanted us all one day to think that citizenship is just a game, a joke, a scheme of no real meaning, no bonds of fraternity, friendship, or nation among us. It's just words on a page, courtesy of some bureaucrat somewhere. That is it. It's a devastating ruling. Now that I think we've explained at least the basics of what this is, they're saying subject to the jurisdiction thereof. That was always the... Now, keep in mind, the Congress had to change the law after the 14th Amendment because of Native Americans were not considered initially to be automatically citizens as a result of the passage of the 14th Amendment. The 14th Amendment explicitly had to deal with freed slaves and that they are Americans and that they are full citizens and there should be and can be no question or debate about that. It is ludicrous. It is ludicrous for the justices to sit there and say, you know, that also covers people who are subject to foreign citizenship and foreign law, who come here in violation of our law, have a baby, and even return home. That's one thing. The anchor baby thing is bad enough because that is the proceeds of a crime. It's a benefit. And let me also point out that anchor babies of all kinds are a rapid pathway for the rest of the family. That's why there's the anchor to keep them here, but there's also the anchor pulling in the rest of the foreigners to skip the to the front of the, and then we're told it's family reunification. This is a huge incentive for people to continue to game our immigration system. And it's happening at the same time that we are told we need to pay more. We need to pay more taxes. There needs to be more rules, more laws on the law abiding, more restrictions on the productive. You're not doing enough. Nicholas Kristof of the New York Times is saying that Elon Musk has killed millions of children because of cuts to USAID. If we aren't paying, you and I aren't paying to put gas in the tanks of cars in West Africa or the Sudan or Cambodia, and there's any problem over there, it's our fault. We're literally killing children. That is the position of the left now. So we have to come together and have a conversation about what does it in fact mean to be American? What is it to be American? Even some on our own side, I think, err when they say, well, we are just a creedal nation. No, we are a people and a creed. We are two things simultaneously, and one cannot be separated from the other. If you change the people entirely, the creed does not matter. If you change the creed entirely, well, then the people will be led astray. But this Supreme Court is absolutely leading us astray with this decision. It is distressing, and it's not just because I think it shows a mentality that a large portion of the country shares, that Americanness is just status, something that can be changed with the check of a box, with the wave of a bureaucratic wand. There's nothing to it. You don't have to speak English. You don't have to share our history. You don't have to even grow up or live or be around any of us. You could, in fact, according to Justice Roberts, who is a coward, and Kavanaugh, who, well, he's not as bad. Coney Barrett, who I think is just not as smart as the others, just being honest with you. I'm talking about the conservatives. They think that if you live your whole life in Beijing, but you spent 5 days here after being born in San Francisco, you should be able to run for president in America. You are a U.S. citizen. We should be willing to deploy SEAL Team 6 anywhere in the globe to save your ass, even if you've lived in Beijing for 40 years, because you spent 5 days here in San Francisco and they decided that subject to the jurisdiction thereof on a tourist visa means you're American. The problem is, my friends, they have opened the definition so wide that you'd have to ask, if everyone is American, then what does it even mean to be American? If the bar is so low, if it is so debased, as I said, what are we left with? And let me tell you, anybody who is feeling a little squeamish about deporting as many illegals in the country as possible before, I hope this is a wake-up call to you. The left, the Democrats, the communists in this country, that's right, the communists in our midst, they view this place, America, as a commune. They want us to be subject to all the other jurisdictions thereof as well. They want to take what is yours. They want to give it to others. They want you to shut your mouth in the process. This is a very dark day on the court. This is a very dark day for America. We will fight on. We will keep pushing. But I cannot sugarcoat it for you. This was a devastating ruling from the court. And you have to wonder, you ask yourself, how many people going forward are going to be willing to fight and die for an economic zone? How many Americans going forward are going to say, I will answer the call, I will go anywhere the commander in chief tells me to, and risk my life and be away from my family and not see my children and not be next to my wife or my husband for months and months, perhaps even over a year at a time on deployment? How many will do that knowing that it is so cheapened to be American that someone can show up here for 5 minutes and have all the same rights, all the same benefits, but somehow not the same obligations as you and me? They have no answers for that for you today on the court. And I wish I had all the answers on this, but I don't, honestly. It's a bad day for the country. We fight on, we don't cry, we don't whine, we take it, we process it, and we will move forward. That is my promise to you here on the show. I'm sure a lot of you are going to have thoughts on this. Let's talk about it. I will get to the transgender ruling, which was absolutely the right ruling and important. It is a good ruling. It is an important ruling. It today is overshadowed somewhat by this birthright citizenship ruling that It undoes the Trump executive order on this. I didn't get into some of that background, but that's the long and the short of it. All right, look, your parents can relate to this, especially if you have young kids. How many times do you see them doing something that you just need to get on video? Whether it's an iPhone in 2026 or a Betacam in 1997, those moments instantly become part of your family history. 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If you're part of the Betacam generation, they're on cassettes or VHS tapes. 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
0: Welcome back in to Clay and Buck. Again, I want to do the two things today that we have to do, which is understand the full weight and impact and the at least offered reasoning behind this birthright citizenship decision. Remember, it was a Trump executive order that has been overturned here. It was already stayed. Now it has been overturned by the court. And it's the nuclear option, in a sense, because Kavanaugh, some people were thinking they would all go the Kavanaugh route, which would be, look, guys, there's some gray area here. Congress just needs to act and pass a law. No, the majority here says, oh, the Constitution already says this. So this is the worst possible option. This is, we need a constitutional amendment or a different Supreme Court makeup, essentially, to deal with this situation, to change this around. I also want to talk to you about this transgender case a little bit coming up here. So we will give some of that. That's pretty straightforward. It's really the court looking at this extremely complicated question. If you have a penis and you think you have a vagina, is it actually the latter? The court, not by a 9-0, goes, you know what? Actually, turns out a man is a man, a woman is a woman, and you're separating sports to protect some of them because of the biological realities. That's a real thing. That's a real thing. So on the one hand, I feel like we can celebrate a bit that the Supreme Court, not by 9-0, by 6-3, mind you, three lunatics on the court are like, what do you mean? What do you mean? If we could put the macho man Randy Savage of South Park fame and put him on a women's field hockey team, and he's running around breaking hips and noses because he thinks he's a woman, God bless macho man Randy Savage. That is his constitutional right. Three lunatics on the court believe that. So we won, but some people live in a crazy, crazy place. Which foods and beverages make you feel better, and which ones make you feel worse? It's a guessing game for a lot of us. 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
12: From ABC News, Wall Street Now, the Dow Jones continues its climb into the record books, rising another 95 points in morning trade. The Standard & Poor's and NASDAQ Composite likewise were higher, with the S&P up 0.5%, the NASDAQ ahead 1% from the opening. A Medicare pilot program launching this week could make it easier for millions of older adults to qualify for weight loss drugs. Under a new plan, seniors would pay $50 a month, with Medicare picking up the rest. Retailers are doing their holiday shopping early. Shipping experts say stores are moving up their orders from Chinese suppliers by up to 6 weeks to stock up on items before new tariffs that are expected later this year take effect. And at a time when consumer sentiment is near record lows, worker attitudes have actually improved. Global HR firm Deputy says that nearly 80% of workers feel positive at the end of their shifts, with the hospitality industry scoring the highest. Jim Ryan, ABC News.
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17: High temperatures reach up to 94 today under mainly clear skies, southwesterly winds 10 to 15 miles per hour. Clear skies tonight, lows dip down to about 76. Sunshine expected tomorrow, high temperatures reach up to 95.
16: I'm meteorologist Jennifer Fujitsky on 97.7 and 970 WMAY, Springfield's news and talk. 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
0: Welcome back to Clay and Buck. Congressman Jim Jordan of Ohio joins us now. Congressman, I don't know if you've caught any of the top of the show, but I know you know what's going on with this Supreme Court decision. Trump says the Supreme Court upheld birthright citizenship, which is too bad for our country, but we can easily make it up in Congress through legislation, which has the support of the president. What do you think about that? Let's just jump right to the legislative ways to at least make citizenship something that feels less like a joke.
23: Yeah, it's
4: common sense that if you're here and, you know, unlawfully here in the country and you have a child, that that child should not automatically be. I mean, I think even Alito in his dissent said, in my judgment, the court made a mistake. Mistake that will seriously affect the country's future. So if that's a situation, let's look at legislative ways to fix it. I think you just have to write something straightforward like, no, the 14th Amendment was written at a different time for a different situation, i.e., you know, dealing with the evil of slavery in the aftermath of all that. And then and the fact that you were born here is not actually make you subject to

0: people from countries coming here at 6 months or 8 months or whatever it may be, pregnant, depending on how long they have to stay in the country. Is that also something to be looked at? Because people are wondering, short of a sweeping change in what just happened today, how do we tighten things up? Because this is just going to be a free-for-all now.
1: Yeah, well, we do need to tighten things up in a host of ways and make sure that in the event we get another Joe Biden, he can't do what he did, which is allow 10 million people just to come in the country, all claiming asylum and saying temporary protected status is not temporary, it's forever, and all the things that he did. So we do need, and maybe when we put that legislation together, which we passed in the House last Congress, maybe we need to go back and do some of that again. We can look at what you just described. Oh, there should be further stipulations if it looks like this is going on. In fact, Alito used that term in his dissent. He talked about birth tourists. That was one of the things he cited. So maybe we do need to look at that as well. But I do know we need to tighten up the asylum laws. We need to fix the what's called the Flores decision. We need to make sure there can't be no catch and release. Those things we need to get into law so that we don't have 10 million people coming across the border like what happened with President Biden.
0: Now, I know you are doing a hearing, I believe, right after you're done with us here on air up on Capitol Hill with Angel Moms. And this obviously goes very much to the issue of illegal immigration and law enforcement. What's going on with this? Tell everybody what's happening.
1: Sanctuary jurisdictions is the dumbest policy I've ever heard. Understand what they did. Systematic plan of the left. They let in 10 million people under Joe Biden. Then they create jurisdictions where it makes it difficult to remove those individuals, even when they commit another crime. Because remember, sanctuary jurisdiction is simply politicians telling local law enforcement, you can't work with federal law enforcement when it comes to enforcing federal law. And then, of course, the third step was Democrats tried not to pay ICE. They tried to abolish ICE. So this is their systematic plan. And what happens is real consequences for families like Ms. Gorman, who was the student at Loyola, who was killed by an illegal migrant who had committed a crime and who was let out because they wanted to be soft on people and take into effect their deportation status when they decide whether to charge people with crimes or what kind of a sentence or plea agreement they might get. This guy kills Ms. Gorman, and her mother is testifying today at 2:00. So it's all part of us. We've passed legislation already out of our committee to address the sanctuary jurisdiction problem, which, again, is part of this systematic plan of the left. Oh, by the way, a third of the country, we've talked about this, I think, before, Buck, but a third of the country lives in a jurisdiction that is a sanctuary jurisdiction because it's all the big blue cities and big blue states. It's ridiculous that a third of the country, their political class tells the local law enforcement, don't work with federal law enforcement. And the consequences are what happened to Sheridan Gorman, whose mom, Jessica, is going to be testifying at 2:00 today in our hearing.
0: Now, legislation is a good idea. It will also run up against the realities of a Democrat filibuster or threat thereof in the Senate side, right? So there are limitations. This is good for the conversation. This is good to show people what sides of the issue Democrats and Republicans on Capitol Hill stand. But I would ask, you know, you know President Trump very well, and you are quite aware of what's going on with the executive branch, which has critical functions that are still underway here, critical missions that are underway to enforce the laws when it comes to immigration. Senator Mark Wayne Mullen, your former, Senate side, but congressional colleague, he was on TV over the weekend and said something about, well, there's all these Haitians who are no longer covered by TPS, but they can apply for other things and see how that goes. People did not like that. Let me just ask you, are you hearing, and you would know because you talked to them, is the executive branch dialed in and ready to go with the kinds of enforcement operations that have been promised from the very beginning of the Trump presidency, i.e., are there major deportation operations that are coming?
1: Yeah, I mean it's been over a million some that have been deported in President Trump's year and a half in office. And of course, we've got the ruling on temporary protected status, and in simple terms, temporary means temporary. And I think it was someone who works at DHS was on doing an interview, and their statement was to folks is, look, you don't have to go back to your home country. You just can't stay here. So that's pretty direct, saying that people are going to have to leave. Now, are there other problems that can apply? I don't know exactly what those would be. But maybe they can claim something. But it seems to me then you're going to have to,

0: touch back and reapply in some kind of asylum or whatever you want to do. But yeah, I think that this administration has done what they've said they were going to do in enforcing the law and going after people who are here illegally, particularly ones who've committed crime. That's why this, again, I come back to the sanctuary jurisdiction, why this is such a stupid policy, and yet it's being embraced by the left, and it's currently in effect in about a third of the country.
1: Well, is there a budgetary mechanism that, you know, that's where obviously the majority has much more leeway? I mean, we've heard about a possible withdrawal of funding for example, there's actually a lot of federal law enforcement dollars that go into a lot of these sanctuary, or really all of them, the major jurisdictions, and the federal government could say, look, if you're not going to be helpful, we could pull back that funding. I mean, what are the, other than the narrative, the discussion, the showing the American people what's going on, I know you're doing this hearing coming up, what are the levers that can actually be pulled so that sanctuary jurisdictions, if they're not going to change, at least feel the heat?
0: Yeah, a good question. One is the power of the purse, which is the founders envisioned that as being the primary power that the legislative branch would have. That element is in our bill that we've passed out of our committee on sanctuary jurisdiction. The other element is you say to law enforcement, you can't be, if local law enforcement, which the vast majority do, if they want to work with a federal law enforcement to enforce the law, and again, most of them do, then we give them immunity from being harassed and targeted by their by their local political jurisdiction. And then third, we say, and this is the most powerful part, I think, in the legislation, we say, oh, to families like Miss Gorman's mother, who's going to be testifying later today, we say you have a cause of action to go against the city, against the political entity that allowed this to happen, who said it was okay to release bad guys, not work with ICE, and then they commit some crime and harm your family. You have a cause of action, private right of action to go after them. So there's three key elements in the legislation: the money, protecting of the law enforcement who want to work with federal law enforcement, and the private right of action for families who've been harmed.
1: Now, is that so? That private right of action, that would be a statutory change. Where does that stand right now?
0: Yes, that would be a statutory change. It's in the legislation we passed from the committee. We think this is going to be on the House floor. We've been pushing for it. We want to get it on the House floor and pass it. But we're making sure we get all the votes, because I don't think we're going to get any help from the Democrats. Again, the Democrats have embraced this crazy concept.
1: Is there anything else on the immigration front that you would like to see Congress take up? You know, putting aside for a moment the roadblock of the Senate without running roughshod over the filibuster, getting rid of it, whatever. Is there anything else that you think on this immigration issue deserves more attention at this stage? Because, I mean, I'm going to tell you something. A lot of people, Congressman, feel a little dejected right now. Like you got to be kidding me. Anchor babies and birth tourism is enshrined in the Constitution, according to a small majority in this court. That's a rough one.
0: No, I understand. The main thing we want is this bill on sanctuary cities, sanctuary jurisdictions. We think that is the most important thing to pass. But as I said before, I do think it makes sense to codify, put into law things that Joe Biden was to prevent the next Joe Biden from doing the things he did, like the catch and release. Now, we don't have that happening under President Trump because he's actually you know, secured the border, like he said. But it'd be nice to put things into law which make it more difficult for another Democrat if it happens. We hope it doesn't. But if a Democrat gets back in the White House at some point, making it tough for them to do what Biden did.
1: Can I ask you,
0: things that we can do in that?
1: We're talking to Congressman Jim Jordan. I know you got to go to a hearing in a second. Just one last one for you. I'm hearing from some of my people that there's concern for the upcoming election for Republicans in your home state of Ohio, particularly on the I'm really just talking about on the Senate and gubernatorial side in those races. Is that stuff overblown? Can you just give us a little insight into?
0: We got good candidates. Vivek, I think, is great. We endorsed him early. Like him, I think he's going to do a great job for our state. And the same with Senator Husted. But it's Ohio, you know, it's and before President Trump come along, we were the bellwether state. Now, President Trump has made us a Trump Republican state. But I do think the early polling shows that these races are real races. But I think we're going to win. We just I think it's going to require President Trump coming to our state, which I'm sure he will do. And you know, helping with turnout with Trump voters, Trump Republicans coming out to make sure they vote for Senator Husted and for Vivek as our next governor. But I think we can win. And there's also a pickup opportunity. I think we had a good chance to beat Marcy Kaptur in that Northwest Ohio, Toledo area congressional seat. I think we had a good chance there with our candidate, Derek Marin. So we're looking at all that.
1: All right. We needed a little shot of optimism here at the end. So
0: yeah,
1: that's
0: exactly.
1: That's good. We know we can go to Congressman Jim Jordan for that one. Congressman Jordan, appreciate you, sir. Have a great 250th, and we'll talk to you soon.
0: Man. You too. Take care.
1: Born on America's darkest day of 9/11, the Tunnel to Towers Foundation has been helping America's heroes ever since. 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
1: Welcome back in here to Clay and Buck. We have a bunch of callers. I know there's passion's running a little high today, and I understand why. So we got callers and talkbacks and oh my. Let's see. Larry in Buffalo, New York. What's going on, Larry?
15: Hey, hi, Buck. Hey, now that the Ream Court
9: has bent us over with this pitiful ruling. Do you think it would be wise for me to start a business flying in and pregnant women from all over the world for a fee?
1: Well, I think it would be unwise because I'm pretty sure it's illegal. But thank you for calling in, Larry. I just say there is no way around this. The Supreme Court today has told the American people that citizenship can be the proceeds of a crime. That's just a fact. I don't think anybody who understands the laws and the statutes could argue that. It is birtherism, you know, by conspiring to do that and by purposefully. Because I think for some visas, you actually check whether you're pregnant or not and things like this. I have to look into the specific statutes around this, but I do know that it's people. There have been prosecutions of birth tourism centers. It tends to be in California. Because people come here, they fly here, they get the citizenship here from Asia. If you're walking, you come across the U.S.-Mexico border and you just try a lot. And that tends to be migration where they just want to stay. It's different. They show up. That's the more of the anchor baby thing of I came, I had a baby here, I'm staying here. The baby now means that they're American, I'm staying. It is really a more of a West Coast phenomenon, at least as far as I know, that people come, they stay for like a couple of weeks, have the baby, and then go back home and then show up and say, well, you know, my kid gets in-state tuition at UCLA and they're full citizen and now they can sponsor us as because they're an adult. They can sponsor us for chain migration and so on and so forth. Tom in Tampa. What's going on, Tom?
15: Hey, Buck. Listen, the point I wanted to make, producer Greg, is, you know, if we look at the history, the far left, the far right, one side likes to say, well, Trump was the Manchurian candidate because of Russia collusion, or Obama was the Manchurian candidate. What this has actually done, and I don't know if anybody's really talking about this, is now the Supreme Court is saying, all right, I can bring in the anchor baby thing from China. I can birth the kid here from China. I can bring in the kid from Saudi Arabia. And they can now run for president. And we literally now, like in the case of a Chinese who would run for president that way and actually get elected, Buck, we now have a situation where we could have a true Manchurian candidate who's serving the interests of China, and it's out in the open. The Supreme Court is basically now saying that, yeah, that's okay.
1: Yes.
15: Real Manchurian candidate
1: Yes.
15: is okay.
1: Yes, correct. No, you're Tom, I wish I could say no, Tom. You are correct. That Richard Condon novel, which I actually read as part of my broad research for Manufacturing Delusion, because there's references in the novel to Pavlovian conditioning and mind control and how you can how you can brainwash people. It's one of the most famous brainwashing pop culture novel/movies of all time. But yes, the Supreme Court today says let's say that the Chinese intelligence services work with someone who comes here, by the way, if you think that they don't think in these kinds of long term, the Russians, the Soviets really, had a whole program called illegals, the Russians have it too, where they would seed people in enemy nations for decades. And then they would activate them as sleepers. Well, that's a real thing. The movie The Americans has made it kind of famous, but that's a real program that the Russians had. We know about this because of the Matryoshkin archive and a whole bunch of other things. The Chinese could have their domestic intelligence service run essentially an illegal, in the KGB sense, operation where they have a kid born here, goes back to China, comes back to America, becomes really popular, runs for governor in California, etc., etc., 35 years old, runs for president, and you have a Chi-Com raised, indoctrinated, and allied president of the United States. That is a real thing, my friends. Nice job, Justice Roberts.
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19: This is a special report from ABC News. I'm Michelle Franzen. Ending out their current term, the Supreme Court issuing three decisions today. Justices rejected President Trump's efforts to rescind birthright citizenship, the clause in the 14th Amendment affirming babies born in the U.S. are U.S. citizens. Here's ABC's Devin Dwyer.
20: This is something that every lower court that has looked at it has struck down or sided against President Trump. So in that sense, it's not that monumental, but it is significant given the political significance to President Trump and what he has put into this case, lobbying the justices on social media, attending those arguments in person.
19: In another case, justices ruled to uphold a lower court ban on trans athletes from playing on school teams for women and girls. And the Supreme Court also issued a decision rolling back longstanding limits on the amount of money political parties can spend in coordination with individual candidates for federal office, saying the spending limits violated the First Amendment. This is ABC News. Bad weather today, forcing NASA to scrub its first-of-its-kind mission to rescue a satellite whose orbit has been dropping at an alarming rate.
21: Even the launch of the Lynx satellite repair robot is unusual. Instead of being sent up vertically from a traditional launch pad, it's loaded into a rocket and dropped from the belly of what used to be an Air Canada passenger jet. Gonhee Lee heads the aerospace company behind Lynx.
22: Just a few months ago, this spacecraft was a conceptual drawing.
21: Now it's set for its first job, grabbing hold of the Swift Space Telescope and hoisting it higher into orbit before it falls into Earth's atmosphere and burns up. Jim Ryan, ABC News.
19: Uber and Waymo have ended their partnership in Phoenix. Uber says it's been collaborating with other companies to develop its own autonomous cars. Meantime, Waymo says it will continue to operate in the city, offering robo-taxis through its own app. I'm Michelle Franzen, ABC News.
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24: From the WMAY newsroom, I'm Greg Hallbleib. The National Weather Service says the extreme heat will continue through Thursday night. Heat index readings reaching 105 to 110 degrees. High temperatures will continue to reach the low 90s this weekend with a chance of storms. The risk of severe weather is low. The state has a partial list of cooling centers at keepcool.illinois.gov. Two people were shot at a Springfield residence on Sunday, and the suspect was later found dead in Stark County, according to Springfield police. Officers responded to the Peoria Road location after 3 p.m. and found a 33-year-old woman and a 42-year-old man in a residence with gunshot wounds. They were taken to HSHS St. John's Hospital, and investigators said 52-year-old Scott Shattle forcibly entered the residence and fired several shots. Illinois State Police later found his vehicle in Stark County and Shattle dead from an apparent self-inflicted gunshot wound. More at WMAY.com.
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29: Here's your updated News Channel 20 Storm Team forecast. High temperatures reach up to 94. Today, under mainly clear skies, southwesterly winds 10 to 15 miles per hour. Clear skies. Tonight, lows dip down to about 76. Sunshine expected. Tomorrow, high temperatures reach up to 95. I'm meteorologist Jennifer Vujicki on 97.7 and 970 WMAY, Springfield's News and Talk. 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

0: Second hour of Clay and Buck gets going right now. Thanks for being here, everybody. Okay, so just to recap, in case you missed the first hour, birthright, citizenship, big decision from the Supreme Court saying that, yeah, anchor babies, birth tourism, intelligence agencies, terrorists, anybody who wants to scheme our system by having a kid here, raising them somewhere else, Manchurian candidate, all that stuff, as American as apple pie, in fact, mandated by the Constitution. Five of them said that. Barrett and Roberts joining with the lunatic communist justices. And it's unfortunate, but that's what happened. Kavanaugh taking a bit of a middle ground, although a vote with the majority, 6-3 technically, to overturn the executive order. And then you had the three sane justices with some both understanding of the Constitution, plain common sense, and language. They said, no, that's crazy. You can't be serious about this, but that is, in fact, what happened. So we got that going on, and I am deeply troubled by it. I think you're going to see, you can almost guarantee, I believe, that you will see a whole lot more effort to do exactly what they talk about here. Now, if you're pregnant anywhere in the world, you know that you just have to find any way to temporarily get to America. And remember, the taxpayer is going to pick up the bill for the baby, the birth, everything. You just show up at a hospital. You're like, oh, I'm having a baby. And everything will be paid for. You're not going to pay anything. Unless you're an American, then maybe you'll go bankrupt from the medical bills that will come after you've had the baby. But if you show up here, say, I'm going to the hospital, here we go. So, and then you don't get a bill. You go back to wherever you came from. And you can even wait a few years. You could stay here, but you could also wait a few years and then just say, well, my U.S. citizen child would like to return to the America that is as his as any of yours. It's rough, my friends. It's rough. I think it's irrational. I think it's unconstitutional. And just more than that, it devalues citizenship, makes it feel like a joke. And that's really damaging and dangerous for this country. But if you want more on that, go check out the Clay and Buck First Hour podcast, because I really spent a lot of time on it there, breaking down it piece by piece. So, and we also talked to Jim Jordan a bit about this. Now, he's in Congress, obviously. He's talking about ways that maybe Congress could try to make things a bit better. The truth is, there's not much Congress can do to make it better, because you need either a constitutional amendment, but good luck with that. And three different votes on the, or at least, wait, no, two different votes on the court. Isn't it interesting? When was the last time? I will ask before we get into another Supreme Court case that came down today. That's a good one. So you can at least, we can relax and enjoy some degree of sanity from the court on this one. But you'll notice something. You have noticed something, I'm sure. The libs on the court, Sotomayor, Ketanji Brown Jackson, Kagan, they never betray their side. And we all know that the court is political. All that stuff about the court, that's a joke. That's why the nomination fights are so brutal and everything else. The courts, unfortunately, have become political really all over the place. But there is something very different and distinct. The leftist justices, they know their role and they play it well. They do not betray their ideological supporters and comrades on the big ones ever. What is the really big one where people might say, what about all those 5-4 decisions? Yeah, but we're supposed to have a conservative leaning Supreme Court. We really don't. We just don't have a court that's completely insane, which is what the Democrats would want. I mean, they would want, when you look at what Democrats would be in favor of, they can't even agree. The leftists on the court refuse to agree that temporary means temporary. That if I invite someone into my restaurant as the owner of the restaurant to have a meal, I have not actually invited them to live with me forever and can ask them to leave. The United States can also do that with people who we are trying to be kind to because their country is in a rough spot, as we talked about with Haiti, particularly yesterday. But we are also allowed to say, it's closing time. You don't have to go home, but you can't stay here. Now, on the, that was a pretty good tune, right? I kind of missed that one. 90s, early 2000s. Music stopped being good like circa 2005, I think. And since then, it's just been, it's just been going down. It's a shame. And somebody's like, what about country? I don't know anything about country music. Country music can be great. I don't even know. You could put the five most famous country music stars in the world in the studio with me right now, and I'd probably be able to name like one of them. I'd be like, hey, I like your cowboy boots. Because, come on, they're all going to be wearing cowboy boots, right? It's part of the costume. All right, here we go. Let's talk about this Supreme Court case, the other one. So there's a few state laws, and they brought these all together into one. This is a good news case, so I just want to share this one with you. West Virginia had the Save Women's Sports Act of 2021. Idaho had the Fairness in Women's Sports Act of 2020. And both of those laws required school sports teams to be designated based on biological sex, determined at birth by reproductive biology and genetics. Okay. Right? Like, really straightforward. Boys and girls. Something that we've all understood, not just our whole lives. This distinction, this designation, this separation has been clear for all of human history. We've never really had a tough time figuring this one out. What is a boy? What is a girl? Okay. And those laws bar biological males from competing on girls' teams. Notice, it's never the girls, really, who are making a lot of noise about competing on the boys' teams. I wonder why that is. It's guys who have the advantages of bone density, testosterone, you know, muscle growth, all these things, post-puberty or, you know, during puberty, who want to play on the women's teams. So in West Virginia, a transgender girl who was a biological male, also known as a male, was playing on a girls' cross-country team and track team. And she says, well, she had a medical treatment that was trying to suppress her puberty. Lower courts were split. District court upheld the law. Fourth Circuit reversed on Title IX. And then the Idaho case was similar by a transgender woman slash biological male brought it against the state law. By the way, the Ninth Circuit, what a surprise, the Communist Circuit, sided with this man who said he was a woman. So the core question here was, do these laws violate Title IX or the Equal Protection Clause by excluding transgender girls slash women from girls slash women's teams? Got to do all the, a lot of slash stuff going on here. Dash, slash, you know, hyphen, all of it. The Supreme Court 6-3 reversed the lower courts and upheld the state laws. Brett Kavanaugh wrote for the majority here, joined by Roberts, Thomas, Alito, Gorsuch, and Barrett. And the key holding here was that Title IX, which is about sex separation for sports purposes, is allowed to mean what it is, which is separate teams for biological males and females due to inherent physical differences. Therefore, schools may limit girls and women's teams to biological females. And that the laws, think about this, the laws, according to the left here, that protect women are violations of Title IX, which were instituted as initially instituted Title IX to protect women. The claim of the Democrats here, which was upheld by the three lunatics on the court, Sotomayor, Kagan, and KBJ, their claim is that the law that protects women in sports is no longer allowed to protect women in sports because that doesn't protect women because these are actually women even though they're men. If that is confusing to you, congratulations, you understand reality. Because it makes no sense. So it should be confusing. There's no way for this to make sense. Back in 1972, this is from the opinion, Title IX transformed American sports, promoted equal opportunity for female student athletes, and has facilitated extraordinary growth of women and girls sports over the past 54 years. Females and males have inherent physical differences relevant to athletic performance. Those physical differences between men and women are enduring. Therefore, in contact sports, forcing female athletes to compete against males can create significant safety risks And in virtually all competitive sports, forcing female athletes to compete against males can undermine competitive fairness. The term sex in Title IX means biological sex. This is actually from the majority opinion. The ordinary meaning of the term sex at the time of the enactment in the early 1970s was biological sex and not gender identity. So this is this could not be more straightforward. It could not be more obvious who is correct on this. Oh, but we need to get into some of the dissents here. We need to get into the dissents because what you'll see is the libs on the court, the Democrat activists, Kagan, Sotomayor, KBJ, are like delusional. I talk about this in my book, Manufacturing Delusion. I recommend you go get a copy. This isn't normal. They're delusional. They are living. They have created in their minds an alternate reality, an alternate universe where the most basic facts, the most basic understandings of reality have been altered to meet their emotional needs and their political preferences. This is why you should all get Manufacturing Delusion, because I explain these psychological processes in the book, available wherever fine books are sold. But I'm going to get back into some of their dissent because, wow, these justices are going off the rails of a crazy train. As a second, they didn't even flinch at that one. They like the closing time reference, though. 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
0: Welcome back in here to Clay and Buck. So we're talking about this case, the transgender athlete case, and the dissent, Sotomayor Kagan Jackson, is honestly a combination of delusional and just unintelligible when you go through it, which it would have to be. Let's just understand what we're talking about here once again. Title IX says, hey, we need women to have spaces for them in sports so that they can excel and compete. And we have created this. And it is based on sex. It is based on gender. It is not gender identity. It is just male or female. And we thought this was a great thing and valid, and the left even celebrated it for decades. Now, there is this effort to say that you cannot continue to do that because some people think they don't fit into these categories. It's just crazy town. It does not make any sense. I'll read this to you. Here you go. This is from Sotomayor. Today, the court holds that neither Title IX nor the Equal Protection Clause protects BPJ, who's the trans person. As for BPJ's equal protection claim, the majority at this stage gets the answer wrong. Applying a form of heightened scrutiny divorced from this court's cases, the majority holds that transgender girls like BPJ who wish to play girls' sports are not protected by the Constitution, even if BPJ is correct that neither of the state's interests is furthered by their exclusion. Yet the Equal Protection Clause demands much more when a state deploys a sex classification to achieve legislative ends. That's just a lot of words to say, I don't like this. I don't want this. This is not what I, as a leftist, want. I want a society where you can say you're a woman and you have to be treated as a woman. What really is at issue here is Democrats still believe that there is no such thing as a definitive male or female. And that if you are a trans female, you are, ready for this? This is the delusion part. Every bit as female as any female. For legal purposes, for all intents and purposes. This is just nuts. The court had to answer this question today. It had to go and look at, and there are members of the Supreme Court who got it wrong. Now, what they also wanted to do here, this is where they tried to be a little tricky, is they say, well, this one transgender student, the one who brought the suit, says that he stopped, you know, messed with his biology, probably took some form of puberty blocker at some level along the way. And so the advantage that Title IX is meant to prevent from men from having is nullified. They don't know that. And by the way, it's not even true. It's just not. It's also not accurate. But see, they try to play this game of let's slide in an extreme fringe case, on the edge case, not just someone who's trans, but also like try to take some of these blocking drugs. And we're all supposed to throw out decades and really millennia of human civilization and the precedents therein, but also the legal precedents of Title IX, because what this was supposed to be was a crack in the dam so that eventually when they have more power, when they have a better Supreme Court makeup, they can say if somebody says they're trans, they're a woman just like any other woman, and the law has to treat them like a woman top to bottom everywhere. Women's spaces, women's competitions, women's sports, all of it. That is the America that Democrats demand. And I say that word Democrats intentionally. All of them. All of them. This is not one of those times where they can play this game of, well, you know, some of us like guns, but like a lot of Democrats are gun grabbers. But, you know, some of us like the Second Amendment. And, you know, they do this to fool people, unfortunately. You cannot be a Democrat in good standing right now with the party, with the base, with the Democrat media, unless you take the position that a woman can become, or a man rather, can become a woman. If you defy that, you are ostracized. You are excommunicated, no longer in the good graces of the left, of the Democrats, of the whole establishment. They demand obedience to lunacy, and they punish you if you refuse. That is really what is at the heart of this Supreme Court decision today. The court got it right, but just barely. For those of you who join me in really loving steak dinners, there's Good Ranchers, a company working with American ranchers and farmers, raising their beef, cattle, chicken, and pigs the right way. 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
10: From the WMAY newsroom, I'm Greg Hallbleib. Two people were shot at a Springfield residence on Sunday, with the suspect later found dead in Stark County. Springfield police responded to the Northbrook Mobile Home Community on Peoria Road after 3 p.m. and found a 33-year-old woman and a 42-year-old man at a residence with gunshot wounds. They were taken to HSHS St. John's Hospital. Investigators said 52-year-old Scott Shattle forcibly entered the residence and fired several shots. Illinois State Police later found his vehicle in Stark County and Shattle dead from an apparent self-inflicted gunshot wound. No hometown was listed for Shattle. Springfield Police continue their investigation. A new family room is open to support loved ones of patients at HSHS St. John's Children's Hospital. It's the Ronald McDonald House Family Room, unveiled on Monday. Ronald McDonald House Charities of Central Illinois will manage the room. That organization partnered with the hospital to remodel the space near the pediatric intensive care unit. The family room includes updated furnishings, a bathroom with a shower, washer, dryer, refrigerator, microwave, coffee maker, and complimentary food items and snacks. The National Weather Service says the extreme heat will continue through Thursday night, with heat index readings reaching 105 to 110 degrees. High temperatures will continue to reach the low 90s this weekend, with a chance of storms. The risk of severe weather this weekend remains low. 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
13: Here's your updated News Channel 20 Storm Team forecast. Sunshine mixed with clouds at times this afternoon, with daytime highs approaching 94. Winds out of the southwest 10 to 15 miles per hour. Clear skies tonight, lows dip down to about 76. I'm meteorologist Jennifer Wojcicki on 97.7 and 970 WMAY, Springfield's News and Talk. Right now, it's 88 degrees.
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0: Welcome back in here to Clay and Buck. And look, it's a big, big court day today. A lot going on. I'll tell you a little bit here coming up about a campaign finance decision, which Trump has weighed in on, I believe, with a truth via Truth Social. So there is that. And that one also went the right way. But Trump is saying the following, I might add. This was just from, I pull up things. When you do a live show, you know, sometimes it takes you a second. I don't have the dexterity with my fingers. I'm getting a little older, guys. You know, I'm not as quick with the phones here. I also think something that's really funny is, you know, my son Speed, that is his name, 14 months old now. And, you know, the one thing that he wants more than anything is the phone out of my hands whenever even at that age, he realizes there's something magic about this thing that daddy has in his hands that he's probably spending way too much time looking at and dealing with. I do have a rule now when I'm in charge of him or when I'm, watching my son, I try to put the phone out of arm's reach actually and just get on the floor and just like live in his world and be with him, which I think is very helpful to me. It's a good way to do it. It also means that my attention is really, really on him because, you know, sometimes he's just like, let me just butt my head into something. Really, I'm like, what do you, he's a baby. But he does, he'll just whack his head into something, almost just be like, is this a solid object? Bam. Yep. Okay. So I got to make sure he doesn't do that. But he knows I've tried to give him like an old phone.

0: the watching the learning process in real time, you know, it's like watching the learning computer just sort of add more data and go to from 16-bit to 32-bit to 256 and, you know, it just keeps going and going. That part of it's really fun. It's a miracle. All right, Trump, I did pull up the truth now. You see that? You like that? That's how you stall for technology in the business, my friends. The biggest and most consequential decision issued by the court by far is the Slaughter case, which overturned the very famous Humphrey's executor rule. This whole concept of power has been fought over for nearly 100 years, going all the way back to Franklin Delano Roosevelt, where a large slice of his power was taken away. He fought to regain it, even wanting to pack the court, but was unsuccessful in doing so. This decision gives tremendous additional power back to the presidency where it belongs. It is an honor to be the sitting president who, after all these years, won this very important and hard-fought case. We had other good victories, too, and we also had the birthright citizenship loss, which we will work to correct in Congress. But the big Slaughter was Slaughter. That was the play on words he went for here. The Republican Party was treated very fairly by the United States Supreme Court. Thank you for your attention in this matter, President Donald J. Trump. I don't agree that the Slaughter case was a bigger deal than the birthright citizenship case, but I, you know, of course, respect the president's opinion. He's allowed to say, whatever he wants. So that's one part of this. I'll take your calls now. Maybe we'll get into some of the other case that came down to. We'll get to that here in just a, you know, it's interesting. I'm watching CNN here on the screen as I'm talking to you for a second. And they have a transgender athlete on the screen. And this is somebody who's decided to grow like a really pretty extreme mustache and facial hair with the help of testosterone, which you can do. But I look at this person and I'm like, that's a woman with a mustache. They're not fooling me. There's no like, oh, my gosh, that transgender athlete. I can look at the shoulders. I can look at the jaw. I can look at the sternocleidomastoids. I can look at the Adam's apple.
1: That's a woman. That's a woman. Pretending to be a man.
0: I don't understand. They act like this is something, oh my gosh, like, but it's so close and you can't tell it. No, I can tell. If you know, on Instagram with like auto-tuning and face-tuning and, well, now you're just talking about like a CGI, a computer-generated image, essentially, like AI. Yeah, can a trans person with the help of AI altering their image in a two-dimensional, not three-dimensional, but a two-dimensional sense, can they? Yeah, maybe you can't tell then. But this person on CNN right now, transgender athlete, I'm like, that is a woman with a giant handlebar mustache curled up at the ends. But it's still a woman. I am not for, even with the giant mustache. I mean, it couldn't be any more obvious. And I'm going to tell you something. I'm a guy who sits at a desk all day. This is a transgender. What sport does this individual play? I am curious. I am going to guess. If it's a female to male transition, not at a high level, everybody. I'm going to tell you, no gold medal in judo here in the Olympics for the female pretending to be a man. Just going to go out on a limb. All right. Here we go. Coming back here. Virginia in West Texas has a fair point here. Go ahead, Virginia.
2: Very disappointed in your characterization of country music, and they wear boots because it's part of the costume. You need to get your rear end out to far West Texas and see people, real cowboys. And as a matter of fact, I just drove through Rudy's Barbecue. And I'm heading home and going to eat my sandwich and listen to the rest of your show.
0: Thank you so much. Well, I appreciate it. All right. Now, to be fair, thank you, Virginia, calling in from West Texas. I didn't say cowboy boots are a costume. I said some of these country music people that we're, you know, they

0: like they're putting on the cowboy boots between, you know, private jet trips and going from L.A. to New York and stopping by the stadiums. I'm just saying. They're playing up that whole. I don't think a lot of them have actually wrangled a steer. You know what I'm saying? I think that they're going a little. You could call it what it is. By the way, same thing. Well, why do, when you look at hair bands certainly, but like all these rock and roll guys, they could get a haircut. Like Slash from Guns N' Roses, he could have gone to a barber, but you know, part of the thing is I've got like crazy hair and I'm super skinny, maybe from all the drugs. And I sort of just like look wear leather pants, but it's like super heterosexual for me to do so because I'm in a band. Like that's the that's the like rock and roll thing, you know. I just some of these guys a little bit of a costume. This is a little bit of a costume. Let's see, Robin in South Carolina. What's going on, Robin? Robin going once. Robin going twice. All right. Next up, Joshua in Augusta, Georgia. What's going on, Joshua?
1: Hey, Buck and Clay. Mega dittos from Augusta, Georgia, the hometown of James Brown and the Augusta Nationals. I was just listening to your synopsis of the Supreme Court talking about the whole transgender thing. And so the Democrats have made their bet. This is a hill they're willing to die on. The Republicans could make them sleep in that bed, and Trump should just declare himself the first woman president. Done deal. Close the books. Nothing to see here.
0: Joshua, I like where your head's at. I'll tell you this. You know, one of the only ways I think to really put an end to this is unfortunately going to be some version of. You know, again, not mocking people with this. I think people who are transgender deserve, you know, support and love, and they're human beings and everything else. That's not about, but mocking the situation insofar as, I mean, the competitive sports situation. You know, there was that guy, I think it was during COVID, I forget his name, but he said, all right, I'm now a woman and I'm going to set the like women's global deadlifting. I'm now a trans woman and I'm going to set the deadlifting record. And he did, you know, because he's stronger. He was a big, strong guy, but. You know, he's not setting the male deadlifting record, but if he says he's a woman and now he's a woman, guess what? He's the strongest woman in the world. Things like that. I think there is some value in showing the absurdity of it. Again, it's not you're not being unkind to somebody specifically who is trans or singling them out, but you're looking at the situation and saying, guys, so to speak, we got to have rules here about the sports competition. And this thing also about, oh, it's so I mean, reading the dissent, it's just not it's it's unintelligible. And I mean, I can read and process at a higher level, certainly than Ketanji Brown Jackson and Sotomayor. And, you know, Kagan's smart-ish. I don't know if she's that smart. She's smart-ish. It is what they're saying is just sort of circuitous and it's nonsensical. And it's all an effort to justify what can't be justified. That's what comes across very clearly. So I just think. That they're trying so hard shows you the Democrats, the left, they have not backed off this at all. But one thing they keep saying is, oh, it's going to be exclusionary. It's exclusion of people. And I just say, no, you're completely allowed. No one's saying that you can't be a trans person and play sports. That would be mean. That would be wrong. That's not fair. You just play with the biology, you know, that you were assigned at birth is their term. If you're a man, you play with men. If you're a woman, you play with women. If you want everyone to say you're a woman, well, that's your call. But you still play with the men if you're a man. That's it. And by the way, you still have the you know, separation of sexes in other things. A place where I thought this would actually get much more pushback than it did is in prisons. You know, and this is true in some, I think in the UK, too, now in some of these places. You can be a biological male who says he's a female, and the state will put you in a prison with women. And, I mean, as if that's not crazy enough, some of these criminal trans female biological males, I know it's tough to follow all this stuff, it's tough to keep it straight in my mind, have then sexually assaulted women in prison. Oh, what a shock. But this is... This is the most obvious and straightforward thing you could ever imagine, and yet they will sacrifice. They will allow women to be harmed in the name of protecting, quote unquote, the women who are trans. And one of the best examples of this, I mean, I think about this. I don't have a daughter, maybe one day. Imagine, though, many of you listening have a daughter. Imagine if your daughter was playing in a volleyball game, which is generally not a higher, you know, maybe you get a sprained ankle or something. And imagine that a 200-pound guy who is 18 years old and a senior in high school, who's grown his hair long and says he is now a woman, smashes a volleyball as hard as a guy can at a woman who is going to have slower reflexes to be able to protect herself and get out of the way, who is going to have a lighter bone density and musculature, particularly around the neck. By the way, I don't think women should be heading soccer balls as much as they do. That's a whole other thing. It's actually much worse for women than it is for men because of, I mentioned sternocleidomastoids, and there's some other like trapezius muscles that are stabilizers for any trauma to the head. Women have, that's why I could look at the guy who was actually a woman on CNN. I can just look at their shoulders and see, well, that's a woman, right? Because they have a different musculature. But imagine that you're the parent and your daughter gets blasted with a volleyball in the face and it breaks her nose and she's bleeding everywhere, because this has happened. This isn't just a theoretical. And you're told, sorry, we needed, you know, Big John, who's now Big Jonna, to be able to play on the women's team. People would have to hold me back from, like, intervening physically and violently. It's just the truth. You know, that's my daughter. Democrats say, sorry, that's the price you got to pay. That's the price you got to pay. MMA, same thing. There was a trans MMA fighter for annihilating the women. I remember I got a Clay and I talked about this. It was kind of a silly conversation, but people were like, oh, but these women in MMA, you know, they'll, no, 120-pound woman. I'm a guy who sits at a desk all day. I would throw a 120-pound woman around in a ring. It's not hard because I'm a guy. Every guy listening, same thing. I weigh 200, probably more like 205, 205 pounds right now. It's just biology and physics. But, you know, Democrats, they just don't care, man. They just don't care. They will do evil in the name of good and think you are the crazy one in the process. And that is what you see from this decision that came down today, from the Democrat side, at least. 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
0: Welcome back into Clay and Buck. Sorry about that. We've got a lot of calls coming in. Get some talkbacks too, and also some of your emails, which I am looking forward to. Here we go. We got a lot of stuff here. Let's take Eric in Humboldt, Texas. He's live on the line. What's going on, Eric?
13: Hey, I love the show. You guys are real patriots. I love it.
0: Thank you.
13: Absolutely. So what I wanted to bring up, I've been thinking about it lately. When we were kids, they used to tell us it's okay for girls to play with trucks and it's okay for boys to play with dolls. And that's how we grew up. And that's why the world we live in right now is just so upside down and backwards. And I just wanted to make that point. And it's, why is it not now that when a boy thinks he's a girl, it's, I'm a guy, yet I have these feminine traits, but I am a boy. That's normal.
0: Yeah, I mean, there can be masculine women and feminine men, and that's a reality. We've always known about that, and that's fine. And, you know, that's just the way things are in the world and in life. But this idea that an idea can transition one's biology and designation of sex, it's just a lot of us who insist on living in reality, we're just not going to budge on this. And it's not even just about refusing to, as Solzhenitsyn said, or rather refusing to live by lies. He said live not by lies. It's also the ramifications of this. It's like I said, I don't want girls being hurt on the athletic field by someone who is emotionally disturbed and thinks that he's a she. That's not right. That's not fair to the fathers and mothers of those girls. That's not right to those who are trying to win medals and be competitive within their gender.
2: Speaking truth and having fun. 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
17: From ABC News, I'm Michelle Franzen. Before closing out their term, the Supreme Court issued decisions for three remaining cases, including rejecting President Trump's executive order to end birthright citizenship under a 14th Amendment clause. Justices reaffirming all people born in the U.S. are citizens. The Supreme Court also upheld state bans on transgender athletes in women's and girls' sports.
18: Justice Brett Kavanaugh's majority opinion says it's reasonable to have separate sports teams for boys and girls, pointing to the inherent physical differences between the sexes. The court's holding is that states may ban transgender athletes from girls' and women's sports, with Kavanaugh citing the need to reduce the risk of physical injury and ensure fair competition. The three liberal justices on the court wrote separately to express their disagreement with the majority's opinion.
17: ABC Stephen Portnoy. NBA great LeBron James on the move. ESPN confirms James told the LA Lakers he will continue his career elsewhere. Where James goes is still unknown. This is ABC News. On Capitol Hill, New Jersey, U.S. Congressman Tom Kaine Jr. returned after a nearly four-month absence. The Republicans said it was due to a medical condition. Today on the House floor, the 57-year-old elaborating, saying he was diagnosed with depression, and on the advice from his doctors, he recovered in the hospital.
19: As the over 48 million of my fellow Americans being treated for this illness have come to discover, there is no timeline for healing. There is no timeline for recovery. Only the work of getting better one day at a time.
17: Kaine missed more than 100 votes during his absence and faced some criticism for not disclosing details sooner. Extreme heat keeping its grip across much of across the U.S., and it's also spreading east. More than 160 million Americans under heat alerts across at least 32 states from Kansas to Maine, with life-threatening heat spreads east into the America's 250th anniversary. Michelle Franzen, ABC News.
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23: Good afternoon. I'm Steve Bridge with news. National Weather Service says heavy heat will continue through Thursday night. Heat index readings still being able to reach 110 degrees by then. High temperatures, though, will be in the low 90s through the weekend. A new family room is open to support loved ones of patients at HSHS St. John's Hospital. Ronald McDonald's House Family Room was unveiled on Monday. That Ronald McDonald's House Charities of Central Illinois partnered with the hospital to remodel that space near the pediatric intensive care unit. The governor signed more than 60 bills since Friday to include new laws to increase transparency to rental agreements. That law, which takes effect January 1, will prohibit landlords from levying fees or fines for a lease modification or renewal, an eviction notice, after-hours maintenance requests, and routine maintenance, among other common scenarios. And two people shot at a Springfield residence on Saturday. The suspect later found dead in Stark County, according to Springfield police. For more news, visit WMAY.com.
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28: Here's your updated News Channel 20 storm team forecast. Sunshine mixed with clouds at times this afternoon, with daytime highs approaching 94. Winds out of the southwest 10 to 15 miles per hour. Clear skies tonight, lows dip down to about 76. I'm meteorologist Jennifer Wojcicki on 97.7 and 970 WMAY, Springfield's news and talk. Right now, it's 88 degrees.
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0: Welcome in, everybody. Third hour of Clay and Buck starts right now. Joined in studio in NYC, where I got the whole team here. My friend Rafael Mangual is with us. He's got a book, which I'm looking at, is perfectly placed behind his head. You should go buy it. Criminal Injustice, What the Push for Decarceration and Depolicing Gets Wrong and Who It Hurts Most. It's quite a subtitle, sir. Injustice, though, a great book. You should get it. But before we get into that, can I get your take? Because you follow all legal stuff. You follow immigration stuff. So the I feel like I'm just going to guess you probably think that a man is a man, as a woman is a woman, and you're probably on board for that.
1: Easy peasy.
0: Do not think Macho Man Randy Savage should be able to like stiff arm girls on the on the
1: great South
0: field
1: Park
0: hockey.
1: Pick,
0: isn't that amazing?
1: It's so good.
0: That's so timeless too, because they did it to be like, come on, we all know that's crazy. And
1: right.
0: Now they're like, no. Now there's
1: that's
0: like
1: real.
0: 240 pound guys with long hair who want to be like the female weightlifting champion, and you know. It's like, I'm not here to talk about my transition.
1: That's right. That's right.
0: Yeah. So anyway, but on the ruling today, birthright citizenship, I mean, what? Just give me your take. And also, you have a really interesting story a little bit on your legal immigrants,
1: legal
0: but
1: immigrants,
0: interesting story
1: yes.
0: in your background. But what do you think about SCOTUS coming down today saying, you know, birth tourism, for example, citizen,
1: yeah.
0: No question.
1: Yeah. Look, I mean, I'm more with the dissenters in this case. I think, you know, the constitutional question, though a hard one, I do think plays out in the direction that, you know, say Thomas and Alito and Gorsuch would have taken it. I was surprised to see the Chief Justice in the majority in that case. But look, it's a somewhat, you know, defensible position. I think, you know, Kavanaugh really had kind of the best of it, you know, where he had the right, I think, constitutional interpretation, but did take issue with the fact that this was done through executive order. I think it's
0: saying it's up to Congress is not to speak for you, but I feel like, okay, I can see that, and that's real. Just saying that this is what the founders intended, which is really what the majority under Roberts. I'm looking at this like, you guys have got to be kidding me.
1: Yeah, look, I mean, I think it's a much harder argument to make. I think there's some real interesting sort of idiosyncrasies in terms of like, you know, what the founding era, not really founding era, right? Because these are Reconstruction amendments, but you know what the drafters had in mind at that time. I don't think that it was as broad as they say it is. I think, you know, this idea that simply just being subject to the laws of the United States is enough is probably not right. But look, here's an opportunity for Congress to be serious, right? I mean, if this is a major national issue, well, there's only one course of action now. So at least it clarifies the scope of that debate. And the only move forward is something that's practically impossible, which is a constitutional amendment, which you're not going to get.
0: So the audience may have figured out, because your last name is Mangual, that you are not of the Mayflower Mangual.
1: That's right. Not here. Of the Mayflower Mangual.
0: so you came here, or your parents, rather, are immigrants to the country.
1: My mother's an immigrant.
0: I'm sorry,
1: dad's from Puerto Rico.
0: I'm sorry. Your mother's an immigrant to the country. Your dad, Puerto Rico, is U.S. citizens.
1: That's right.
0: Definitely, we know that, U.S. citizens. But tell this, it's really interesting about the DR. Tell about your dad. That was fascinating.
1: My mom's side. My mom is a Dominican immigrant, came to this country in the 60s legally. My grandfather came first. So it was one of those sort of traditional immigrant stories where, you know, he leaves his home country to set out for more opportunity here in the United States and then, you know, saves up enough to eventually send for the rest of his family, his wife and his kids. But the way that he was able to get his visa to come here in the first place legally was that he was helping out the U.S. Marines when they landed in the Dominican Republic in the 1960s in the wake of the overthrow of the Dominican dictator, Rafael Trujillo, who was, you know, assassinated in, I think, 1961. And that threw the country into a state of tumult. So there were all these sort of competing factions within the military. And my grandfather, because he spoke English and had, you know, admired America, you know, kind of played a couple of interesting roles in his community. One was sort of, you know, giving the rest of the neighborhood, you know, the news that was coming from the state. So they had this radio where they could listen to, you know, U.S.-based commentary about what was going on, and he could give an accurate take on that. But he could also help feed intelligence to, you know, the Marines. And that was, you know, how he was able to eventually get to this country, which he is a citizen of and loves deeply. I was raised very patriotically. My mother became a citizen at the very first opportunity and, you know, always grew up in a house with an American flag. And, you know, it's It's interesting. I mean, you know, the Dominican nationality was actually in the news recently here in New York City. We had a congressional race, one of the three big DSA sweeps in the primaries. In
2: the
1: New
2: socialists,
1: York City.
2: Just so everyone's clear, the socialists.
1: The socialists. So you had Daria Lisa Avila Chevalier, who ran for the seat in New York 13 against the incumbent, who is the head of the Hispanic caucus, Adriano Espaillat, and she beat him in a district that is heavily constituted by Dominican immigrants and Dominican descendants. What's interesting, though, is that she won that race while losing the Dominican vote. She won in the places around Columbia University, around Barnard College.
2: It's basically like grad students, and I believe black voters, too, actually went for her over Espaillat.
1: Yeah. Both her and Espaillat share a Dominican origin, right? Her parents are Dominican. She was born in Florida. Espaillat is a Dominican immigrant, actually came to this country, I think, illegally. So he was undocumented for a time, but sort of rose to the ranks, traditional American story. What was interesting is that her sort of socialist, kind of leanings came into her old commentaries about the Dominican Republic itself, where she had actually said that Dominican nationalism was toxic, that it was anti-Haitian, that it was anti-black. And she had made references to the Dominican flag as like this sign of violence, which actually put her on bad footing with the Dominican community, who had rejected her pretty soundly. In fact, the morning of the primary, she ended up walking off of an interview on the biggest Spanish-speaking radio station in New York City because they pressed her about what she said about the Dominican flag, and she refused to apologize.
2: One thing that I have observed many times but is always a complete – there's a befuddlement and a shock that particularly white leftists have in this country when they find out that non-white people in other places around the world have their own beefs and bigotries and problems with each other, and that, like, even in the Indian subcontinent, there's racism among Indians about skin color. I mean, it's far more complicated than just, if you look like Mitt Romney, you can be racist and nobody else can be racist, which
1: that's
2: is
1: exactly
2: essentially
1: right.
2: what the left believes.
1: Even the Asian world, especially.
2: One thing that I will tell you, I'm getting way off. Rafael, we're going to talk crime. His book is Criminal Injustice. Just go buy copies of it. He's a brilliant guy. That's why I have him here in studio. But when I was in Taiwan this past September, for advertisements, they make the women whiter than white. I mean, they actually change people's skin color as part of which it's a weird.
1: When you see it,
2: you're like, what is that? But anyway, whole other car. Otherwise, I love Taiwan. Great place. But that was a little off-putting. So tell me, Criminal Injustice. Okay. So you're somebody that I go to when I'm like, hey, what's really going on with the crime scenario in this city or that city? What policies are working? What's not working? I mean, is the top line here basically the entire Democrat, BLM, leftist movement has just been wrong about everything, made everything worse for everybody, and particularly made minorities suffer more? Like, what is what here? Tell me.
1: The BLM movement has been one of the most toxic and most dangerous movements for Black America in the United States over the last several years. I mean, really starting in 2013, 2014, when that movement really kind of took off. What did they drive? They drove policies like decarceration, depolicing, bail reforms, raised the age reforms, which kind of raised the age at which people can be held criminally responsible. So you can't prosecute 16 and 17 year olds in New York City anymore. Essentially, right? You have to run them through family court, and that means that they almost always get out. So you have all of these things that they did that essentially all went in one direction, which is they raised the transaction cost of enforcing the law and they lowered the transaction cost of breaking the law. When that happens, things go bad. You get more crime. And what I think is interesting about the moment that we're in right now is that everyone's making all of this hay about the fact that crime is, going down, that homicides are going to reach their near low, for however many years. What's interesting is that for the last couple of years, especially, we have walked away from all of the reformist impulses that the BLM movement pushed. So we're seeing police around the country reassert themselves. We are seeing, the incarceration rate go up. The prison population is going up for the first time in over a decade for the last 2 years. So, I think we learned some lessons from that really toxic experiment. But the one thing that I don't think people appreciate enough is that the people who paid the highest price for the excesses of BLM were Black Americans who saw I think they bore almost 95% of the homicide spike in 2020 and 21.
2: Yeah, I think that was actually part of the Rudy Giuliani New York City miracle being so far reaching and so widely appreciated was that people did see, based on the data, that there were thousands over the course of his tenure as mayor, you know, the entirety of it, if you add it up, thousands of overwhelmingly Black and some Latino New York City residents who are alive, walking around and enjoying themselves day to day, who would not have been there were it not for the change in crime trajectory that affected those communities so dramatically.
1: 100%. There's a study that I cite in the book. Patrick Sharkey was one of the authors, and I couldn't disagree with that guy more on policy, by the way. But it's an interesting study. What they did was they looked at the homicide decline between 1990 and 2014. And they looked at the effect of that decline on life expectancy by different racial groups. That decline added about 0.14 years of life expectancy to the average white man's life. It added a full year of life expectancy to the average Black man's life. And the reason that I brought that up in the book is it poses a very simple question, which is, if the BLM movement is right and the criminal justice system is racist and policing is racist and aggressive prosecution is racist and high incarceration rates are racist, all of the things that contributed to that decline, by the way, why on earth would the system that's allegedly racist toward Black men in particular so disproportionately, almost exclusively benefit that same group when it achieves its stated ends? Ask any police chief in the country, what are you going after? I want to control crime. Ask any law and order prosecutor.
2: Why are the evil racist cops saving so many Black lives by actually policing communities? Yeah.
1: Every single time a cop gets out of a car and chases a bad guy down a dark alley who might or may not have a gun, they're subordinating their own safety to who? To the communities that they serve. It's not rich white communities that have a problem with these mass gunmen. They are putting their lives on the line for precisely the communities that we're all supposed to believe that they hate.
2: So, I mean, I could ask you questions for hours. I kind of do. I text him randomly. He's one of these people. I'm like, explain this. Explain. He's like, I'm trying to sleep. I'm with my family. I'm like, tell me what's going on with crime in Philadelphia these days. And I appreciate that you're very, very quick on the draw with giving me your best analysis on some of this stuff. But so I've got one of those moments, though. You look at El Salvador.
1: Yep.
2: Incredible. I mean, incredible, miraculous
1: Complete turnaround.
2: How is it that any criminologist, anyone who operates in your world of like, let's look at the facts and figures and come up with what actually works. What is their response to, hey, if you actually just lock up the bad people, everyone is safer?
1: Yeah, no, they'll ignore it. They'll say, well, they'll either ignore it or they'll lean into, you know, the kind of due process concerns. Well, you know, we can't just sweep 70,000 people up in one fell swoop and lock them up. We have to give them all fair trials and blah, blah, blah. And you wouldn't want to live in that kind of country with that kind of power. And look, I get it, right? Like there are legitimate due process concerns, right? That wouldn't work in the United States with the system that we have. But the key insight from El Salvador is that incarceration works, man. It works. There's a tweet that the that RNC research account put out that I responded to yesterday. It was like a clip of Zohran Mamdani back, you know, before he was a mayoral candidate, talking about prisons and the need to abolish them. And he said, well, what purpose do they serve? And so I just quoted the tweet and said very simply, it's a very easy question to answer. They serve the purpose of incapacitation. Somebody who is locked up in a prison cell cannot harm anybody in the communities that they would otherwise spend their time in. That's the key. That's what prison does effectively. Now, there are secondary and tertiary, you know, purposes that prison serves, like deterrence and, you know, punishment and, you know, even rehabilitation, which I think is mostly a pipe dream because we have no idea how to do it, let alone how to do it at scale. But the key is, it's to take people who are in the throes of a criminal a career and take them off the street, to physically incapacitate them. Right? When you look at homicide or any serious crime category in this country, what do you see over and over and over again, whether it's Arena Zarutska or whatever kind of case makes the news? It's the guy had 15 priors. The guy had 20 priors. The guy was out on parole. The guy was out on probation. And so regular Joes in public, they ask themselves the same question, which is, what the hell is this person doing out on the street? Why? Why are they there? And the answer too often is that we just didn't have the stomach to do what was necessary. They have the requisite criminal history. They have the convictions. We just chose not to put them in prison for a really long time. And if you do that, you end up protecting a lot of people. And what El Salvador illustrates is that it works. And we know this.
2: I feel like we've run this experiment. The data is in and there are people who are just like, nope, sorry.
1: Yeah. Don't well, it makes them feel good, right? I mean, these people have convinced themselves that they are moral superiors, right? And the truth is they don't have to live with the consequences
2: of
1: crime going up, right? They don't live on the south or west side of Chicago. They don't live, you know, in the southwestern district of Baltimore. They don't live in Brownsville, Brooklyn. They don't have to deal with the fallout, right? They would never send their kids to school in these neighborhoods. They only drive through these neighborhoods at 55 miles an hour.
2: By the way, any Democrat who wants to talk about criminal justice policy— who is of means should explain. Where do you send your kid to school,
1: exactly,
2: by the way? I'm always, that's a, you'd be amazed, everybody, what that shows you. Criminal Injustice is the book. Rafael Mengual is the author. 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You'll drive them insane. Rafael will help you make the arguments that they will not be able to defeat. Criminal Injustice, go get it. Manhattan Institute. They're your employer. They're smart.
1: They are smart.
2: It's good.
1: Much
2: them.
1: Smarter than me. I don't
2: they,
1: know what
2: they
1: I'm
2: are
1: doing.
2: They're smart to employ you because you do good work. All right. Thank you, Rafael.
1: Thank you.
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2: Well, they're not all happy over at MS. That's MS Now, right? Or NBC, same thing. This is pretty amazing. NBC's Craig Melvin offered a trigger warning for trans people watching the coverage of the Supreme Court decision. Listen to this.
16: Just a quick note here. The terms that we're using here during our reporting, biological male, biological female, the high court put those terms in quotations in their decision and their dissent. But just so you know, we're using those terms from the decision itself, biological male, biological female.
2: You know, they got to explain that because people will be upset at home. Biological male, biological female. You know, you at some point also would want to ask, what does the average MS Now NBC viewer of this who thinks that the future is female and that climate change is an existential threat and that Joe Biden was totally sharp as a tack? And what words do they really think? They actually just want you to say man and woman, or male and female, based upon whatever they tell you. It's really just about removing the objective reality and obeying. And when you understand that, when you see that, everything else makes sense. They just want you to say, no, that's a woman now. Not even a trans woman. That's a woman. 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
17: Good afternoon. I'm Steve Bridge with news. Two people shot at a Springfield residence on Sunday, and a suspect later found dead in Stark County. Springfield police say they responded to the Northbrook Mobile Home Community on Peoria Road after 3 found a 33-year-old woman and a 42-year-old man with gunshot wounds. They were taken to HSHS St. John's Hospital. Then investigators say Scott Shalady forcibly entered that residence and fired several shots from their investigation. State police later found his vehicle in Stark County, with him dead from an apparent self-inflicted gunshot wound. New family room is open to support loved ones of patients at HSHS St. John's Children's Hospital. The Ronald McDonald House family room was unveiled on Monday. Ronald McDonald House Charities of Central Illinois partnered with the hospital to remodel that space near the pediatric intensive care unit. Family room includes some updated furnishings, a bathroom with a shower, a washer, dryer, refrigerator, microwave, coffee maker, and complimentary food items and snacks always available. The Ronald McDonald House Charities will manage that room. National Weather Service says this heat's going to stick through the end of the week now. Heat index is reaching 105 to 110 degrees possible through at least Thursday. High temperatures will be in the low 90s through the weekend with still a chance of storms, but severe weather risk right now is low. For more news, visit WMAY.com.

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5: Here's your updated News Channel 20 Storm Team forecast. Sunshine mixed with clouds at times
6: this afternoon, with daytime highs approaching 95. Winds out of the southwest 10 to 15 miles per hour. Clear skies tonight, lows level off around 77.
5: I'm meteorologist Jennifer Wojcicki on 97.7 and 970 WMAY, Springfield's News and Talk.
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15: Well, I think it's a big threat to our nation, actually. Because it's not socialism, it's really communism. They use the word social democrat because it sounds so nice, but it's really communism you're talking about. I think it's the biggest threat to our nation there is, maybe since our founding. That includes World War I, World War II, September 11th. It includes the Pearl Harbor attack. I think this is the biggest threat to our nation. People will smile when I say that, but the smart people are going to say, you know, he's probably right. It's basically introducing communism into the United States of America. There's never been anything so dangerous.
16: Never been something so dangerous as communism to the United States. You know, I am pretty amazed at how often when I have this conversation, I do like to sit around and just talk about history and things like that with people. I don't know, in my personal life, I don't really spend a lot of time talking about politics. I do that so much here, a little bit. But I do like to just talk about history sometimes. I mean, in social settings, you know, with people I don't know that well. But when I tell them that communism had the single greatest death toll, far beyond, in terms of death toll, fascism in the 20th century, people sort of push back on it in their heads. They go, no, that can't be. That can't be. You know, what about the horrors of when we say fascism, we really mean Nazism and, you know, Germany in the World War II era. And of course, that's absolutely terrible, very obviously horrific. But you start looking at Stalin and Mao and Pol Pot and then a whole bunch of other places that people don't often think. Well, Cuba certainly gets into the mix. Angola. I mean, there are all these different places. Vietnam, that have been completely poisoned by communism, and how many lives have been ruined and destroyed. And the fact that in that environment, you could have people today who are certainly speaking with a communist twang, if not

And I do think that it's important for the president to be willing to just speak about this and address this. I hate when they play these games. It's really it's just like a hide the football game, you know, of, oh, it's not, they're not socialist, they're democratic socialist. They're not communist, they're socialist. They're not, you know, they're not collectivist, they're progressives. They like to try to hide in the jargon and the pseudoscientific nature of the way that they talk about these things. But ultimately, they have a belief that you do not have individual rights, that the state is in place of God, and their aims to make society better, whatever that may be, require as much power as they want, and however many eggs they got to break to make that omelet, they're willing to do. That's really what it comes down to. This is why communism is more a religion, actually, than a political belief system. It is both. I mean, it is a political belief system, but also a religion at the same time, because it requires a faith. It requires people to dispense with what they know of history and to forget the lessons of history intentionally, to suppress them, to ignore them. This time it will be different. The real stuff has never been tried. We have seen so much of this. And I think it's very concerning, honestly, that this is rising. You might say, Buck, why do we care so much? There are other places where this stuff, I mean, in this country, there is a person who is running in Colorado right now who I believe called the 9/11 terror attacks inevitable due to U.S. policy. There was a piece yesterday, quote, after victories in New York City, Democratic socialists are taking their fight against the Democratic establishment to Colorado. I think it's also interesting. They've created this term, this Democratic socialist. Socialists, there are plenty of places, you know, socialist states that claim to be democratic, that have elections. So why do they have to have this designation? They're trying to create an artificial separation from this. So there are other places across the country, where this is now also having a moment, having its time in the sun, heading into a midterm election. And I am reminded of this quote from Pat Buchanan, which I will share with you all now. There's a lot of stuff. You go back, you read Pat. I've done that. I've been a fan of the Buchanan writing for a long time. He wrote this: wherever communism has triumphed, churches have been gutted, priests massacred, and children indoctrinated into their communist lies. The family has been subordinated to the state, and the betrayal of friends has become a matter of duty. Man, that nails it. Totally true. Really hits on a lot of it as well. That's why I know Rush loved the movie The Lives of Others. So true. Such a good movie, because it really gets to that. The core of the communist project, the collectivist authoritarian ideology, is the cause is more important than everything. It is more important than your love for your own children. It is more important than your love for your parents or your spouse, or it has to override everything, because it will inherently fail and do terrible things along the way. And you have to find the people that are engaged in it, in the communism, if you will. They need some way to justify what they are doing. The only way you can justify the atrocities that communism always falls into along the way is to create a ends justify the means, and this means more than anything, reality. Oh, boy, I'm saying this now. I'm going to get texts about this. Congress revisits CIA MK Ultra program. Oh, boy. I looked into MK Ultra for my book. Guys, if we could do the stuff that people think the CIA could do, don't you think we'd do it a lot more? Oh, I know. People are going to get mad. We can't, people can't decide if the CIA is like a bunch of worthless bureaucrats sitting around doing nothing, or a team of evil geniuses who can create Manchurian candidates at will. It's really

0: A lot of, it's honestly a lot of people punching into a clock who were like, yeah, I'm gonna write some emails and get out of here as soon as I can today. That's the reality of it for the most part, for most of the people who work there. But anyway, back to the communism thing. The fact that Trump is speaking out on it, I think, is a good thing. There's also a, I just want to get to this guy I'd mentioned at the top of the show. As you know, the big deal today was birthright citizenship upheld by the court, which is, I think, madness, but it is what it is. This is where we are. The slow dissolution of our republic, it seems, continues, at least as it pertains to sovereignty and immigration. But we're going to keep fighting, and we'll figure it out. We will figure it out. But there's this other case, the transgender case, that was the right ruling. Although I do think the reality here is, it should be shocking to anyone that someone on the Supreme Court could sit there and say, you know what, there really should be men competing against women's sports, and that doesn't somehow break down the distinction between men and women's sports. That is troubling. So we have the right outcome, but it also should not really put you at ease, because they're not giving up on this. They're not going to walk away from this. But here's the case today. National Republican Senatorial Committee. This is the other one, versus Federal Election Committee. So the NRSC versus the FEC. 6-3 ruling. I think you can guess who the three are. The court struck down longstanding federal limits under the Federal Election Campaign Act on the amount political parties can spend in coordination with their candidates for federal office. These are known as coordinated party expenditure limits. So parties had faced caps on spending when done in coordination with a candidate. These were being treated like direct contributions to prevent circumvention of those contribution limits and reduce corruption risks. And this comes from the post-Watergate reforms, have been upheld by the Supreme Court back in 2001. So the court, opinion by Justice Kavanaugh, held these limits violate the First Amendment. Political spending is protected speech. The limits are not justified by anti-corruption interests in light of evolving campaign finance precedents. So there you go. Totally ideological lines, by the way. The three communists on the court saying, no, we want to keep this. We want to keep these restrictions in place. You'll know there's always this trend about the left in America. They want more power than the right does because they will use it. Because the notion that people can live freely and in liberty and make more and more of their own choices upsets the left. You're not supposed to. You're supposed to be a part of the hive mind, and you're supposed to go along with whatever they want. That is what they would like to see, right? They do not believe that there is a liberty interest that is more important than their state, big S state project. Trump, by the way, I was trying to find this before on Truth Social. He wrote, the Supreme Court just took restrictions off political spending, all caps, a big win for Republicans, and more importantly, the First Amendment. So he's very happy about this. And the Republicans are pleased about this because the Democrats always want to be able to infringe on speech for their own political purposes. They see no problem with it. They can live with the cognitive dissonance easily. They can say, well, yeah, you know, this is free speech, except what you're saying is so bad it's not covered. And they never see a problem with this. I mean, it's emotion driven. It's, once again, ends justify the need, ends justify the means. But they like to be in a position to abuse the First Amendment so they can stay in power, and none of this should be really all that surprising. So that was a good right. I'm trying to bring you up with bring into the picture here a good decision, and that is something that we can all be happy with for a second. Look at that, Trump is very happy about it. So you got two good minor decisions today, pretty much. I don't know. The trans one, if they had gone against us on the trans one, then it would be smoke them if you got them. The republic is finished. Nothing means anything anymore. You know, up is down. We are living in the, you know, in an alternate universe. So, yes, I'm glad that's not the case, but it's tough to get too excited about that with the trans athlete case. But on the the birthright citizenship today, it was a little bit of a tough one. We'll come back here and talk about pride in America and the 250th and how much we love this great country of ours. But do the others, do the Democrats? There's some data on this that I think you will find quite interesting. If you're a camper or an outdoorsy person, you need to get some Rapid radios. These are like the walkie-talkies we played with as kids, except they utilize the nationwide LTE network. So no matter where you are, easy to connect. 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
13: You know what? I'm going to keep you all on the edge of your seats and play the soundbite that I was going to play at the end of the show today. Let's hold it for tomorrow. That means you have to join us tomorrow. Cut 19. Don't play Cut 19, please. Let's hold it for tomorrow. How do Democrats feel about being American according to the numbers? I think this will be an interesting discussion. I think it is one that we should have. So there you go. That's an incentive to join us tomorrow here on the show. I'll be solo tomorrow, and then Clay is back on Thursday. Back from Hawaii, tanned, ready, and rested just in time for the long holiday break. So there we go. Luann in Wisconsin wants to talk. What's going on, Luann?
14: Hi. Hey, I just have a quick question for you guys. With the whole trans thing and guys playing in women's sports, what do you do from state to state if there's crossover competition?
13: Meaning like if one team is going to play against another team in another state, is that the question? Or if one athlete wants to move to another state?
14: Right. No, if you, because there's a lot of crossover states in competition, and what do? Do you go by the state that's holding the trans position, or you go by the state that's coming in that does not have the trans?
13: Well, I think it would be whichever state you are in would be in the position to determine what the rules would be, right? So if I'm in New York, let's say I'm here in New York right now. If I'm a New York team, and I used to play high school sports here in New York, and we crossed the Hudson and we're playing a team in New Jersey, New Jersey rules about trans athletes would be the rules, I believe, that you would be subject to. Does that make sense? So, the state that you're in, I don't think the state that you come from, but the state, unless there's some interscholastic, school, state by state, or you know, state multi-party agreement. I don't think that's a thing. So yeah, it would be the state you're in is my short answer. I think I'm pretty sure. I'm usually right, almost always. Travis in Colorado, what's going on?
2: I wonder if you've heard what the current status is on the convention of states. I think this birthright citizenship topic would be an excellent one to address by the convention of states, and I haven't heard much about it lately.
13: No, I mean, no one's talking about it. The convention of the states is, I mean, if you're asking me, could it happen at some point? Sure. Is it going to happen anytime? No, I mean, it's supposed to be hard, right? Article 5 of the U.S. Constitution, 34 states to apply for a convention to propose amendments. 38 states ratify whatever comes out of it. Very, very high bar. Very, very hard to do. Does this move us closer to that? Maybe. Would I make a bet that this is going to happen in the next 10 years? I would not. It is intentionally difficult. And I don't think we could get enough states to go along with it, quite honestly. That's the problem right now. So there is that sort of break the glass component in the Constitution of the Convention of the States. But we're not going to get there with the way the states are, certainly right now. More tomorrow. Join me then. It will be fun.
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2: From ABC News, I'm Michelle Franzen. The Supreme Court on the final day of its term issuing decisions including blocking President Trump's executive order on birthright citizenship, reaffirming all people born in the U.S. are citizens under the 14th Amendment. The High Court also signaled it will take up a new case when it returns from break, reviewing whether state bans on AR-15 semi-assault rifles is constitutional. ABC's Devin Dwyer has more.
3: These are weapons that are prohibited in 10 states, plus the District of Columbia. They've been used in some of the deadliest mass shootings in the United States, including Sandy Hook and Uvalde. So many children there killed with these weapons. States responding to that, trying to limit the sale and possession. But now the justices have indicated they're ready to decide whether, in fact, that's unconstitutional.
2: In Venezuela, officials say the death toll climbing again from the double earthquakes last week. Confirmed deaths now just below 2,000. There are more than 10,000 others injured across the region. This is ABC News. House lawmakers weighing a package that would strengthen online protections for children. The bill, more narrow than Kids Online Safety Act, passed in the Senate.
4: House lawmakers have passed the Kids Internet and Digital Safety Act. It's a bipartisan package of legislation that, among other things, would require social media companies to adopt new safety measures for children and restrict the use of minors' data for targeted advertising. Advocates say the bill is a step towards a safer internet for young people, but critics fear it may prompt tech platforms to adopt age verification measures for everyone, which is a concern if that additional data people are handing over gets breached. Mike Dubusky, ABC News.
2: You've heard of inflation for all those necessary goods and foods Americans are grappling with, but the cost of discretionary spending also going up, especially for live events like concerts and games, dubbed funflation. They've increased by about 27% in the past 5 years, but experts say if you're flexible, you could bring costs down. Michelle Franz in ABC News.
5: 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I've been surfing here since I was a kid. Now, seeing my grandson out on the water, it means everything to me. Watching him and taking in the blue waves, the sea breeze, the blurry horizon.
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7: Good afternoon. I'm Steve Bridge with news. National Weather Service says heavy heat will continue through Thursday night. Heat index readings still being able to reach 110 degrees by then. High temperatures, though, will be in the low 90s through the weekend. A new family room is open to support loved ones of patients at HSHS St. John's Hospital. Ronald McDonald's House Family Room was unveiled on Monday. That Ronald McDonald's House Charities of Central Illinois partnered with the hospital to remodel that space near the pediatric intensive care unit. The governor signed more than 60 bills since Friday to include new laws to increase transparency to rental agreements. That law, which takes effect January 1, will prohibit landlords from levying fees or fines for a lease modification or renewal, an eviction notice, after-hours maintenance requests, and routine maintenance, among other common scenarios. And two people shot at a Springfield residence on Saturday. The suspect later found dead in Stark County, according to Springfield police. For more news, visit WMAY.com.
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10: Here's your updated News Channel 20 Storm Team forecast. Sunshine mixed with clouds at times this afternoon, with daytime highs approaching 95. Winds out of the southwest 10 to 15 miles per hour. Clear skies tonight, lows level off around 77. I'm meteorologist Jennifer Wojcicki on 97.7 and 970 WMAY, Springfield's news and talk. Right now, 88.
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15: Good Tuesday to you, Illinois. Thanks for joining us for this adventure in broadcasting on the 30th day of June 2026. Report day, finally, and not too many fireworks from the report. We're joined in studio by Joe Camp at Comstock Investments. We talk a little bit about prospective plantings, a little bit more about the grain stocks report, the quarterly report, which still shows a lot of inventory, but not necessarily insurmountable. And where do we go from here? We've been taking the market down quite a bit for a month and a half. Today, somewhat back to the plus side. Now, what do we do as we go into the third quarter of the year? September corn was up 6.5, 416 and three quarters. December up 6, 436. March up 5.75, 451. Soybeans for August up a nickel, 1124 and a quarter. November up 4.75, 1143 and three quarters. January up 5.25, 1158 and three quarters. Soybean meal for August up a dime, 303.90. Soybean oil for August was down 193 at 66.93. And wheat, Chicago, September up 9.5, 589 and a quarter. And in KC, we had September up 10.5, 625 and a quarter. And for oats, today, September up 9.75, 322.5. 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
15: Welcome back. RFD Profit Watch. I'm DeLos Yonke on Report Day. Well, I'm glad when Report Day comes. So much better than talking about it for so many weeks. Joe Camp in studio, Comstock Investments. Sometimes there doesn't have to be a lot of fireworks. Kind of like it when the numbers really didn't surprise all that much.
19: No, you speak of the anticipation, how it built up to this point, as always, into the end of the month, the rest of the summer, this time of the year where so much is happening. Soon, the 4th of July holiday, and how we so often mark the crop progress by this point. But also the last day of the month, June 30, the crop report day, also first notice day for July grain futures. So this has been a period of decision-making on the part of farmers, deciding what to price or roll to deliver on, and for speculators, too, to decide how they feel about these crop reports and if it changes any of their sentiment going forward. I think just generally speaking, you have this now feeling of relief for the market and higher prices in a partial result of that relief, that there wasn't anything just outstandingly bearish about this report was positive.
15: Okay, now what do you think about these numbers and thinking about last year? Because this corn number isn't much different, hardly at all different, right, from last year's June number, but by the fall it was up to 98.8 million acres. So there's still time for adjustments here.
19: Absolutely. One thing that we could see from today's acreage report to maybe offset some of these concerns about being surprised still to come, and especially in bearish fashion, like you bring up from last year, because of the corn acreage growing so unprecedentedly throughout the rest of the season. Well, one thing on the report this morning would be corn and soybean acres left to be planted. A year ago, it was about 5 million acres higher than where it's left at as of this survey. So you can see two things having come into play, definitely weather and generally favorable conditions and getting the crop in there and hopefully not having as much surprise. Where we can still see plenty of adjustment going forward would be crop loss based on storms, still some prevent planting reconciliation, but again, hopefully not the same surprises that we had last year. And this was an indication that may well not be the case because of the numbers coming in so close and within the ranges.
15: What number, I want to get to it, otherwise I'll run out of time for it. Wheat planted acres down 6%, 42.7 million. Wheat stocks are still 920 million, up 8% from a year ago. That's not a good sign. Fewer wheat acres and still, that's a lot. I mean, that's almost a billion bushels of wheat stocks. That's not a very good sign.
19: That can show something problematic then about the consumption side, of course. And when we think about these two reports, grain stocks and acres, the acres, of course, very much new crop focus for the corn and the soybeans, but surprising that we had such a reduction and such a miss on expectations because where we're at in the season. This is our next acreage review since March on the corn and soybeans, but USDA's been looking at wheat acres. We're, you know, plus 75% finished with the winter crop harvest already, but that is more data that we see obviously informs this estimate, and cut sharply lower like this should take away some pressure off of the balance sheet, but still leaving us with these questions about demand overall. But wheat, just like it would be for corn and soybeans, we get down to levels that we question if that can reinvigorate demand from here. And at these lower prices, you're going to find out ways to use it. And that can include exports. It could include domestic consumption. But it, yeah, it needs to include a little something sharper if the market's going to be too worried about it after this.
15: Okay, now here's a question I should be asking Lance Honig, but he's not here, so I'm going to ask you. And maybe you know, and I don't know. And have there been changes or any adjustments? I don't know how many acres have gone to solar in the last few years, but seems like it's a decent number. Does the formula change at all? Wouldn't you think eventually the corn-soybean combined number would drop a little bit? But when you're at 95.3 and 85.4, you're at 139 million acres. Maybe that's down one from 140. I don't know. But wouldn't that at some point, wouldn't they both eventually come down a little bit?
19: I think that it would be the secular trend we'd expect here, but it may be problematic for the USDA to fully capture.
15: Oh, yeah. You know, yeah.
19: Because we're talking about the margin, and we're still talking about this being a acreage survey, and we know, unfortunately, too, about issues with survey response rates and how these changes in acreage are captured or not, like the problems with last year's unexpected misses for corn acres. So, yeah, that's a long-term view that I think we've got to keep in the back of our mind for how the acreage package can evolve going forward.
15: Okay. Quarterly grain stocks. Corn in all positions, more than 5.25 billion bushels. Soybeans, 1.06 billion bushels. We've moved a lot, but we still have a lot. So how do you feel about this based on June 1 conditions?
19: That's the right way to frame it, to say that, one, while lower than anticipated, this quarterly stocks update for corn, still much higher than before because of this record crop we're coming off of. I mean, bringing in 18 billion bushels when you add in beginning stocks to the current marketing year, you have that showing up in the stocks reports each month. What we had been observing, too, was that farmers were holding relatively more of the corn crop into the new year than before, having less pricing opportunities, say, relative to soybeans. And this latest report today did tell us something, which was that maybe more of that corn over the last 3 months has transitioned into the commercial channel. Does that bring us to where we're at now, into first notice day for July contracts, transitioning into the rest of the summer, and do farmers now turn tight-fisted from here at the lower prices?
15: All right, Joe Camp, Comstock Investments, will continue after the break. By the way, corn numbers, the top five states all dropped year over year. Planted for all purposes, Illinois down 100,000 at 11.1 million. Iowa down 550,000 at 13 million. Nebraska down 250,000 at 10.5 million. And Minnesota was down 350,000, 8.55 million. Indiana down 50,000, 5.35 million acres. Some of those are up from March, but compared to a year ago, they're all lower. 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
1: Hey, you know, a great way to reach farmers, reach those in agriculture, is through local radio. 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
1: 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He's in studio on report day, prospective plantings, and quarterly grain stocks. Looking at the Illinois grain stock number, 2026, on farm for corn, 365 million, that's up 30 million from last year. Off the farm, 439 million, that's up 24. Total number, 804 million bushels. 54 million than last year. The Iowa number is 83 and change million more than last year. But, and, you know, so the national number is 650 million bushels more. That's a lot, but at the same time, it doesn't seem insurmountable, right?
11: And not after this acreage report, for one, because of how the balance sheet builds into a new crop carryout figure, that we have less pressure on beginning stocks because of what we learned in the update for old crop being carried in then to the next season, with corn acres rising only marginally. What we'll now see is more of a upward bias for demand that can at least keep for now until we start having these yield changes, ideas about carry out still below 2 billion bushels. That's what could have changed today, right, is if we had an increase unexpectedly in corn acres, then you would have likely had that next balance sheet update show a 2-plus billion figure.
1: Yeah, if it was bad enough, it could have been close to 2.3, 2.4, maybe even 2.5. So when you stay less than 2, but that doesn't that doesn't equate to $5 corn either, right? I wouldn't think.
11: No, I would say not at this level without the requisite demand. And so the focus really does shift for a while to demand. Even while we monitor weather and know how important yield is, we note as well that those yield reviews, they don't start until August, September. We don't have another look at acres for a while. And so it is on the basis of what we feel about usage, and it includes, you know, demand of for futures too, the environment that we've been in, so negative for commodities as a whole, but that can change quickly when you're talking about these big inputs like Iran and the energy market relations and China, and they're possibly stepping back into the market in a big way again soon.
1: Well, that'll be another one of those things now that we're in, as we go into July, that, you know, we've taken 80 cents out of the corn market. How about a flash sale, right?
11: Right. The only thing you can say then would be for soybeans, the last time 2 weeks ago we had flash sales, one listing China for the first time since February. That also occurred this last time 2 weeks ago when the board was down at these levels, soybeans testing $11 even, nearby corn right up against $4 even. These are real critical levels, not only technically, psychologically, but for their value possibly being restored for, like, importers around the world, China included.
1: Okay, so going before report day a couple times, I was like, now look, you know, if you go in one direction for a while and you get a neutral report, you might go in the other direction. So we were a little higher today, but, you know, it's not like we went up 20 cents. So, you know, where do we go from here? I mean, we got weather maps to look at too, but you know, do you see us changing much direction from here?
11: You could see that relief in the market that there wasn't anything clearly bearish about the report, and so instead it had tilted far enough. That was the perception after the slide we've been in, and it will be among these things that we've mentioned. You said it again, with weather at this point of the year as hot as it's turning. The global weather issues as well, and the entrenching El Nino. But then the other big issues that I tie to demand, I mentioned Iran and whether or not, well, will the pendulum, unfortunately, next swing back to risk on for a market like crude oil, bringing back in those bullish ties to leadership for the broader commodity space and the connections to biofuels that were so bullish just a couple of months ago. And this other item that we touched on with China, and this prospect of them potentially returning, not just for soybeans, but then for corn, like we had some thoughts we were seeing signs of their interest in, and then for wheat too, which we brought up earlier as having been down on down demand. That can change in a hurry with China as a wheat buyer again.
1: I'm not talking about July much anymore, you know, now that it's at first notice day, but it did touch under four. You know, I was worried, you know, September going to follow it, and might even December. The funds may have left long positions, but it doesn't mean they have to go short. But there's still a couple of months where you can still put it, like we've been putting in pre-harvest lows in August, so there's still room down there, unfortunately.
11: There are lower lows, no doubt, and including back these really critical lows, I rewind towards to 2016. That's the last time we had this big come down from oil above $100 in 2014 to $26 as a low in 2016, the same year that corn futures bottomed at just a quarter a cent above $3 even. And so this is also the last time, 2016, that we had an Iran nuclear deal and relaxed oil sanctions with Iran. So how that plays out is really critical for the broader market. No doubt, and the technical aspect of being down here at $4 is really important, but it also matters to what you bring up about being now into the delivery period for July futures, and then the decisions, the forced selling in some cases already having now been put behind us, which is why you can find also relief like we did today when you finally get the first notice day, that following a big sell-off, of course, yesterday coming in.
1: Good deal, Joe. Thank you.
11: Thanks so much.
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0: Agribusiness Today is on the air just before 2:30 across a still steamy central Illinois. Crossed the 90-degree mark already today. That was the high temperature we achieved yesterday. We'll keep a lid, I think, still on some of the extreme high temperatures still possibly forecasted. We'll see. I don't know. It's 2:30 right now. We hit 90. I say maybe 93 today. Forecast high 95. One thing is, you kind of got to keep this in mind when we think the very, very high temperatures. Say, hey, why is it not like, you know, getting to 100 right now? Well, one of the things that hangs us up this time of year in these situations is just how humid it is. And you might trade some of that humidity for possibly higher temperatures. I don't know. But generally, the more humid, the more moisture in that air, right? The more energy it takes to heat that air. So we've got all sorts of the energy out there in the sun, summertime, peak of all of it right now, heating all of that air. But with all the extra humidity in there, it just it takes a lot more to juice that up to those higher levels of heat. And so when you have a dew point of 78, it's really hard to get temperatures. I mean, it would be unbearable situation if we could get to 97, 98 with a dew point of 78. Usually when we have those very high temperatures, hundreds, low hundreds, you know, 97, 98, 99, some of those near record temperatures that we get still occasionally here this summer. I mean, we don't, the number of 100-degree days even in the record book, really, truly not all that many in central Illinois, but those days weren't down with humidity levels and dew point levels like we're seeing right now. Humidity is 68%. Dew point is 78. Okay, so the extreme heat warning continues. Not a whole heck of a lot to tell you about what's going to happen the next couple of days with all this. Maybe we'll just kind of focus on the better. The ridge riding storms that are going to be out there seem to be headed to the north right now with this storm system. Maybe those ridge riders dip into central Illinois by about Friday or Saturday. As we're still kind of we're watching that forecast extend out a little bit now with these warmer temperatures. I think there was some thought maybe even just a day ago that Sunday, the temperatures would give us a little bit of a reprieve, a little bit of a slip back, pull back. That might now not be till Monday and or Tuesday. We'll drop a little stationary front across the region start of next week, 6-7 there on the calendar. That's when we'll begin to see these temperatures pull back a little bit. But it's going to be a roaster, and we're going to send the worst of it out east. It's going to be a hard July 4th weekend for folks up and along the Atlantic seaboard, even on into Maine. Temperatures of 90-plus across the New England states, 100 maybe in New York City. You got the World Cup going on there over there in the Meadowlands, just the other side there in the New Jersey side. They've got really oppressive heat and all the humidity that the East Coast can throw at you too this time of year. As we send all of that way, things start to break here a little bit for us on Saturday. We might be 89, 90 with a little bit less humidity, just a little bit cooler by the time we get to Sunday. And then Monday, Tuesday, I think we start to pull back a little bit. Looks like we'll probably pull the dew points back down just a smidge too, which would be overall a good thing. Right now we can lessen some of that moisture out of the region, and hopefully we can increase a little bit of that breeze. Long-term forecast is trending to be seasonal to slightly cooler than seasonal here a little ways out. The two different, the GFS and the Euro, starting to put together some 10 to 15 day temperature outlooks. Right now, that's the GFS that has us about 4 or 5 degrees cooler than normal, starting about the 13th of July. So that's a full 2 weeks. So that's the end of the 2 week forecast. Euro would have us 2 degrees or so below normal. So that's temperatures, high temperatures back near 85, 86, 87 on a daily basis, as opposed to 91, 92 with heat indexes of 100 plus. So we'll watch those Ridge Rider forecasted storms through parts of the region, maybe lingering a little bit more here through the tail end of the weekend rather than the start of the weekend here for us. And what we'll be experiencing next week is trying to figure out where the next ridge sets up. Still as we hold on to some decent summertime heat for the first full week of July, kind of that 7 through 14 period. If we develop a low over that kind of Four Corners region, that's going to dry out a good portion of the Great Plains and nearly most of the kind of the western Midwest. We'll put a little circle in there kind of about the Illinois-Missouri border. That part starts to get a little bit drier, maybe warm, but not excessively hot. But if that ridge dips a little bit, then that kind of could set up next week for us to give us the opportunity to be on the right side of the ridge and pick up a few extra showers. Might need it, actually, by the time we get done with all of this heat on into Monday or Tuesday. It might actually be time for a little bit of rain.
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Agribusiness Today continues here on 97.7, 970 WMAY. Total check of your weather right now. It is 90 as we speak, 87, 66, typical high and low. We saw 90 and 75 up until midnight yesterday. 102, this date 1931, 52, 1923, 1943, 2004. 534 sunrise, 831 sunset, 8.54 total precip on the month, 4.47 would be normal, 3.8 this time a year ago. Humidity, 68%. Winds are gusty out of the south. At least we've had the breeze at times. Dew point is 78. It's uncomfortable. You start to notice it. People say kind of about 70. 74 is like, yeah, this is one of those days. Anything above 76 is just headed towards ick. Heat index 105. Could still be 94, 95 later on today. No rest tonight, 77. 95 again tomorrow. Same deal as of today. 78 Wednesday night to Thursday. Same deal as today. 95, 77. We'll get rid of that excessive heat warning, but it's still going to be blech on Friday. 93 and 75. Chance of showers or storms perhaps by Friday night, Friday evening. Pay attention to that. 4th of July, Independence Day, 93. Sunday's 92. Maybe just back to 90. On Monday. That's your full check of weather. Now time for your markets. We had a report out. Corn and soybeans reacted positively. Bullish on the grain stocks data. Not the acreage cut, though. The people were expecting acreage data from Nashville. It's 95.343 million acres of corn out in the morning. That came just 5,000 acres above the March intentions report. People were thinking maybe 95, maybe 95.1. Grain stocks, 5.295 billion bushels, 120 below the estimates. Crop progress now.

0: analysts were guessing, up about 200,000 or so. 96% of the U.S. soybean crop has emerged as of now. July corn climbs better than a dime today, 412, three quarters to close. December's up a little more than a nickel, 436. July beans up 8, 1116, three quarters. November's up almost 5 cents, 1143, three quarters. June live cattle up 80 cents, 258.20. Feeders are off 287 at 364.60. Lean hogs up 50 cents, 94.32. The Dow Jones climbing today 200 points. The index heads for its best first half in half a decade. S&P is up 0.75%. NASDAQ up 1.5%. Bitcoin, not a good quarter. 58,000 right now. What was the last 6 months for Bitcoin? Well, January 12th, it was 97,000, and today it's 58,000. The rest of your markets from there. Gold is lower, silver is back higher, oil trending lower. Right near it, it's 70.02 for a barrel of crude.
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0: Headlines brought to you by Farm Credit Illinois, that farmer-owned cooperative with the single purpose in mind. That's the financial credit insurance needs of farmers and agribusiness. 67% of the nation's corn, 65% of the soybeans seen good to excellent. Development conditions were generally favorable. Heat's going to cause some stress, right? Be welcome in otherwise really wet growing areas, places that hadn't had a lot of the heat. USDA says for corn, 9% of the corn crop silking, 65% of those beans there at GDE, dip of 1%, 19% at bloom. Statewide, 60% of the corn crop is in good to excellent shape, 8% at silk, 55% seen GDE on soybean, 17% at bloom. American Farm Bureau Federation says there's broad support for legislation addressing the ag labor crisis. John Walt Boatwright notes the Securing Agriculture Workforce Act is expected out. 40th anniversary of no legislative passage of reform efforts. The situation is more and more prominent. He says U.S. Ag Committee Chair G.T. Thompson is trying to build on some previous efforts to reform the H-2A guest worker program. It's a group of ag associations, business groups, lining up to say something has to happen to be done to stabilize workforce, improve competitiveness. AFBF President Zippy Duvall says labor is one of the biggest issues right now impacting farmers. It comes out of every farmer's mouth. He says can't find enough good qualified labor to get that work done. It's a workforce crisis. Agronomy Innovation Marketing Manager at Pioneer says conditions are right across.

0: across much of the Corn Belt for crop disease, generally recommending fungicide applications around the VTR1 growth stage, but Pioneer's got a new AI-enhanced fungicide timing tool to give even more precise instructions. Take a look at the precip and the forecast. That gets plugged in, starting to predict what diseases are going to hit. Machine models thinking even about leaf wetness. Farmers who follow that pilot phase saw some real-world results, he says. Growers that spray seen a 5-bushel yield advantage when they adjusted their timing. And that was really just about it. Those growers that typically aren't spraying would be giving them about a 10-bushel yield overall. Those are Ag Headlines, as always, brought to you by Farm Credit Illinois.
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0: Agribusiness Today continues here, 97.7, 970 WMAY. Crop protection specialist says growers should be considering adding adjuvants to tank mixes when using drone sprayers. Spray drones. Joe Valancourt, strategic marketing manager for adjuvants at Winfield United, says right now they think this is one of the biggest things that is often overlooked in drone spraying. Is the proper adjuvant mix and the opportunity it gives you for better use, better coverage when you got that drone up in the air.
7: Yeah, the importance of an adjuvant system in these drone applications, of course. This is a pretty new space for us. The Winfield United's been producing and distributing spray adjuvants for many decades. Through a ground rig, we're pretty comfortable. You know, this is a rapidly evolving space, and we're utilizing our facility in River Falls, Wisconsin, our wind tunnels there, our drones there, to take a look, just like we do out of a ground rig. What's happening when we spray these, make applications out of these drones? It's a different system. It's not coming top down out of a boom. You know, that material is being whipped around through a rotary atomizer in many cases. So it's been really neat to look at how these machines are making these applications, and better yet, how to optimize them.
0: Joe says getting the drift control under control is the main reason they're working on getting that mix just right. Spraying from a drone, different than out of a boom. So the work is underway to make sure you get set with the right material in the mix, and then get it all across the plant where you need it the most.
7: Look, I don't care if you're spraying out of a ground rig, traditional aerial, helicopter, drone. It's important to get an adjuvant in the tank. As soon as you are tank mixing your material, that's when forces are starting to work against you, whether it's hard water, whether it's environmental conditions, a windy, breezy day like this. You know, and with a drone, you're certainly moving faster than a ground rig. Getting that drift reduction dialed in is probably the most overlooked thing that I'm hearing right now in the drone space. For a relatively small investment per acre, with our data, we've been able to show, hey, let's get those nice middle-sized droplets. It's going to give the best chance to reach the crop and even penetrate down through the canopy and ensure nice coverage, especially with these contact chemistries like fungicides. You know, the more material that you're getting to the plant, it's naturally going to encourage a greater ROI. And we see that with fungicides. With Masterlac, now this is out of our ground rig and traditional aerial data, but we've seen a good lift on corn with Masterlac tank mix with your fungicide application. We're getting that material to the plant. The surfactant's going to work, getting better coverage and really protecting that plant in some of its most stressful times. So absolutely, you're going to see the return on these sorts of materials.
0: Valancourt says drone applications can improve returns by getting more product onto the plant. More farmers look at the cost of doing something like this. And so, if you're going to start taking this on your own, you want to get everything you can out of it.
7: I mean, the barrier to entry is certainly different than taking on a ground rig and a new sprayer. And like I said, the technology is just rapidly evolving on the hardware side and on the software side as well. So, look, maybe it's not going to take over the world, but drones are here to stay, and they're going to be used moving forward. So it's Winfield United's duty to research and develop the best adjuvant systems for these new application methods, because we still have crops to protect and crops to grow. And like I said, this is our area of expertise, and I expect growers to be turning to us for this sort of information, and it's our duty to generate and come out with these best recommendations so growers are getting the most out of these investments that they're making.
0: Joe says if you are spraying, just have a very good understanding of what you're doing, what machine you're using, and that really will set you up how you can get the most out of what you have.
7: You know your machine. Know the conditions that you're going to be out here spraying in. And, you know, if that application is maybe at risk, identify those fail factors and how to overcome those. When it comes to on-target spray applications, an adjuvant is really easy and like I said, is in the grand scheme of things, a low-cost way to help manage this. We're already making the investments here. Let's protect them and ensure that material is getting exactly where we want it to go. That'd be my key takeaway for growers and applicators here.
0: The Agronomy Innovation Marketing Manager now with Pioneer says these conditions right much across much of the Corn Belt for crop disease to hit yields. Trenton Brisby says generally recommended fungicide applications are around VTR1 in corn. You can protect yield. But they've got a new AI enhanced fungicide timing tool to give farmers even some more precise instructions.
8: You know, here in the Midwest, we've had a lot of wet weather, right? And coming off probably one of the heaviest disease years we've seen in a long time in 2025, I'm sure disease is probably top of mind for our growers out there. And so, yeah, as we continue to see rainfalls and things like that, we can anticipate seeing some disease come in. Pretty excited about what we've got going on over here at Pioneer. So back at Commodity Classic, we were able to launch out our fungicide timing solution where we're able to go out and predict the onset of disease. And that's always exciting because typically what we see is that the planes are flying, the good old rule of thumb of 50% brown silks going on, and growers are like, oh man, I might need to pull the trigger here. And you know, some of the things we're trying to do is, as we're predicting the onset of disease, we're really taking a look at leaf wetness, rainfall, and really trying to understand when that is coming in. So our fungicide timing solution is using some of the most sophisticated AI machine learning models. And we're working with growers on this to understand what their boundaries are, their fields, right, what genetics they have. We've incorporated our Pioneer genetics into our solution. And then we're really taking a look at the precip and the forecast and those leaf wetness like I discussed. And all that kind of gets plugged in based on planting date, and we're starting to predict when that disease is going to hit. And believe it or not, we're starting to see some stuff right now, kind of a little bit closer in the south, Missouri, southern Indiana, Illinois, places like that. But we're starting to see some of that disease come in. You know, last year we saw four key diseases. We had northern corn leaf blight, gray leaf spot, southern rust, and tar spot come in. And, you know, we got weather patterns that are starting to be conducive for northern corn leaf blight and tar spot.
0: He says farmers that followed that tool's pilot phase advice saw some real world results. Something you need to be looking at a field level is where you see the need to spray to protect the insights allow producers to be more proactive in protecting that investment made in those crops.
8: When we look at a field level and we answer some key management things like, when are we spraying nitrogen? What was your planting date? What was your tillage practices? All those things start to come together. And when we look at what's happened and what's coming from a disease or a weather perspective, I talked a little bit about leaf wetness. When you combine all that together in our predictive engine with leaf wetness modeling and disease risk modeling, we are really starting to see that we're able to predict this stuff. And it's pretty exciting. Typically, what we've seen out there is that a lot of times your boots on the ground, you're walking fields. And if you think about the disease cycle and how that works, by the time you see a lesion on that leaf, really it's already been infected for approximately 2 weeks, right? So we've been very reactive. Now, working with Fungicide Timing Solution, we're able to be proactive on this. So combine that with Forcevo fungicide, getting those extra days of residual activity, we're just putting our growers in a really, really good position to hit the maximum yields that they want and get the efficacy out of their seed genetics of Pioneer, but also out of their fungicide genetics. I think one of the key things is growers are starting to think about this, they're getting done with planting here, what's kind of the next move. Really encourage them to work with their Pioneer sales agencies and sales representatives to get out there, get enrolled with our Fungicide Timing Solution here and really starting to look at a field level where we're starting to see some potential spray calls coming in. That really gets them into a position where they can start working with whoever they work with on spraying, maybe start thinking about making those fungicide purchase decisions if they haven't done that already. You know, we had a great opportunity to roll out a new fungicide here at Corteva, which was Forcevo fungicide, and really giving us multiple modes of action, which is pretty exciting on those key diseases. You know, we got three powerful mode of actions, the novel SDHI, long-lasting residual, you know, being able to have that 21 to 30 day protection out there. And, you know, some of those key diseases I talked about, that's what we're covering with Forcevo. So really excited with that. And, you know, as I talked about, growers thinking about that rule of thumb, you know, for what we've seen in some of our trial work over the last couple of years, you know, when we get after this potentially early or late, depending on what the weather is telling us, you know, growers that typically spray, we've been showing them a 5-bushel yield advantage by just adjusting their timing, and really nothing different but that. And for those growers that typically aren't spraying, we've been giving them about a 10-bushel yield advantage in those situations. And so, you know, it feels like we got some decent stands out there in part of the Midwest, and, you know, growers are trying to hit maximum yield potential. And one way they can do that is spraying the fungicide and all the things that come with fungicide applications. And, you know, really here at Pioneer, this is a new opportunity and a new wave to manage fungicides. We've been seeing some spray calls earlier than normal. Last year, we had some southern rust move in. We had growers that were spraying probably 2 to 3 weeks earlier than what they've normally done and came back and checked fields where they had checks. And those fields were looking really good as other parts that they sprayed 3 weeks later. We're starting to see some disease really come in and pretty hot and heavy. So, but now with us rolling out our new fungicide timing model and solution, we're really giving growers a jump start on really handling those diseases and protecting them. And when we combine that along with our fungicide Forcevo, we're really really powering things with our decision science tools and solutions. And we're really just looking at the next generation of managing disease.
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0: Heat continues. Look, yesterday was awful. Today's like basically over, right? You just got Wednesday and Thursday to suffer through. Halfway through, if you want the kind of the glass half full perspective on this. It's still kind of be ugly this weekend. We think we're kind of back to more normal summer. Give us a normal week or two of summer here in the month of July. We think we're on the way there by the time we begin next week. That's all for now. Stay with us. Should we stay live and local just after the top of the hour? Patrick and PM Springfield on the way. Talk to y'all again tomorrow.
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13: ABC News, I'm Michelle Franz, and the Supreme Court rejected President Trump's executive order to end birthright citizenship, reaffirming under the 14th Amendment, all people born in the U.S. are U.S. citizens. Here's ABC's Karen Travers.
14: This case was significant for President Trump. On his first day in office in his second term, he signed an executive order declaring a national emergency at the southern border and an end to birthright citizenship. Legal challenges followed. And in April 2026, President Trump became the first sitting American president to attend an oral argument at the Supreme Court when he went to hear this case before the justices.
13: President Trump now urging Congress to act. The labor market holding steady, according to May's monthly job openings and labor turnover survey. Businesses created 7.6 million positions in May, nearly identical to April. The NBA's LeBron James isn't hanging up his laces yet. ESPN confirming that James informed the Los Angeles Lakers he will continue with his career, but elsewhere. He didn't disclose if he chose a new team yet. This is ABC News. One of the major wireless carriers making a switch to its low-cost wireless plans for some customers.
15: T-Mobile is retiring some of its legacy phone plans, which could affect customers who had Simple Choice or Magenta plans, as well as some old Sprint customers who were grandfathered over from the two companies' merger in 2020. T-Mobile is automatically moving all those customers over to more modern phone plans, with price increases of around $4 a line likely.
13: ABC's Mike Dubusky. A new warning about ticks and Lyme disease. Visits to ER rooms are for tick bites now higher than normal in many parts of the country. Here's ABC News medical contributor Dr. Alok Patel.
16: As the planet gets warmer, the geographic range of ticks even increases. And what else happens with warm weather? People go outside. They go hiking. They enjoy the sunshine. This puts them even in more range to potentially get bitten by a tick.
13: Experts say to protect yourself, avoid wooded and grassy areas and check yourself. Michelle Franz in ABC News.
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0: Good afternoon. I'm Steve Bridge with news. National Weather Service says heavy heat will continue through Thursday night. Heat index readings still being able to reach 110 degrees by then. High temperatures, though, will be in the low 90s through the weekend. A new family room is open to support loved ones of patients at HSHS St. John's Hospital. Ronald McDonald's House Family Room was unveiled on Monday. That Ronald McDonald's House Charities of Central Illinois partnered with the hospital to remodel that space near the pediatric intensive care unit. The governor signed more than 60 bills since Friday to include new laws to increase transparency to rental agreements. That law, which takes effect January 1, will prohibit landlords from levying fees or fines for a lease modification or renewal, an eviction notice, after-hours maintenance requests, and routine maintenance, among other common scenarios. And two people shot at a Springfield residence on Saturday. The suspect later found dead in Stark County, according to Springfield Police. For more news, visit WMAY.com.
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24: Here's your News Channel 20 Storm Team forecast with meteorologist Cheryl Lemke.
25: The heat is on for central Illinois with an extreme heat warning in effect. The combination of blistering heat and sweltering humidity will make it feel like 100 to 110 the next few days. Tonight, mostly clear, warm and muggy with lows around 76. For Wednesday, mostly sunny, hot, and very humid with highs around 95, but the heat index near 110. And for Thursday, more of the same, but there may be some slight heat relief on Friday with a chance for a few scattered showers and storms. With your News Channel 20 Storm Team forecast, I'm Chief Meteorologist Cheryl Lemke.
24: So we're under an extreme heat warning until midnight Thursday night into Friday morning, with heat indices expected up to and above 110 between now and Thursday. That's for our entire listening area. Air temp right now is 90 degrees. Heat index is 101. Winds blowing, gusting up to about 25 miles an hour at 307 on 97.7 and 970 WMAY, Springfield's News.
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24: It's Tuesday afternoon. Right? Is it Tuesday? It's Tuesday afternoon. Oh, boy. I forgot what day it is. That's how things are going around here. It's Tuesday afternoon in the capital city on 97.7 and 970 WMAY. Springfield's news and talk. Good afternoon. I'm Patrick. Hi. Glad you're here. You may be less glad that I'm here, but I'm here nonetheless. All right, so it's hot. Everybody knows it's hot. So sit in the air conditioning, have the radio on while you work or, you know, whatever you've got to do this afternoon. It's the best way. Or stay in your car with the air conditioner cranked. My wife, who's tiny, turns the air off every time she's in the car. So you get in the car and it's 1,000 degrees inside. And you sit there and you expect the air conditioning to start blowing on you when you turn the car on and it's just hot. Just come on! Tiny cold people. Come on, what are we doing here? So yes, make sure your air conditioner is functioning. Because it is brutally hot. We're under an extreme heat warning until Thursday night, midnight Thursday night into Friday. So it's going to be brutal for at least the next couple of days. Heat index here in Central Illinois is over 100 right now. And I would assume we'll get a little worse before we're done this afternoon. Saw the heat index in Carbondale today could be as high as 111. So it's dangerously hot, and we have to be careful. I let the dog out earlier, and he just got his summer cut. He's gone skinny all of a sudden, and he's gone from floofy to skinny in a matter of a couple of hours yesterday. And he must have been cold in the air conditioning, so he went out on the patio and just sat down in the sun. It's like, dude, you will become a fried little hot dog. I'm like, all right, if that's what you want to do, just go sun yourself. Go sun yourself. You'll bake. He was back at the door in like 35 seconds. So even the dog knew it wasn't fit for man nor beast out there. Coming up on the show today, Ben Zielinski of Capital News Illinois will join us. We'll talk about the state budget that included $1 million to the PGA Tour for the President's Cup this fall up in the suburbs. Why the state is subsidizing a company that had a $400 million profit last year. and why there's an extra $500,000 in there that nobody can really account for. So it's more like $1.5 million. He also had a really good piece today on AI slop in the Bailey campaign. And how the three campaigns for governor, the three major campaigns for governor are approaching AI work, AI content. Because I think it's safe to say that there are campaigns all across the state, Republican and Democrat, gubernatorial and down, that utilize AI for things like workflow or data entry or data analysis. And but it's only the Bailey campaign that's making slop content with it. And boy, can you tell. It's just cheap, bad looking stuff. Sure, we'll also talk with Ben about my story this morning in the newsletter. Not really a story, more an opinion piece. On the 10 legislative seats most likely to flip in November. There are a couple of more Democrats than you might expect on there. Three Democrats on there. But yeah, the majority are Republican seats, and I have to tell you, I think at least four of them are already flips. Unless something significant changes between now and November, I see Republicans losing seats in November, losing multiple seats in the legislature in November, as if they really had any room to breathe with their caucus size going into the election. It could get even uglier in 2027. Also, after the news at 5, we'll talk to longtime Democratic insider Tom Serafin. He's got some ties to Springfield, has long been involved in Democratic politics. We'll talk a little bit about how the governor is approaching his race for reelection, Pritzker 2028, and if his party is moving too far to the left, which it appears to be a serious question at this point. So we'll talk to Tom Serafin coming up after the news at 5. Maybe a surprise or two along the way. We'll see. We've got some requests out. We'll see if anybody gives us a go on some other things we've been looking at. But, you know, we get a book a show every day. Whether or not people say yes in due time is not always my fault. That was a very politician answer. Don't take the blame for anything. The buck doesn't stop here. All right, that and more coming up. First, though, your Tuesday headlines. Immigration advocates are celebrating the Supreme Court's decision to uphold birthright citizenship as a win for children, families, and the Constitution. But the decision was largely anticipated and one of just a growing wave of worries over policies involving citizenship and immigration. Legal disputes remain over the Trump administration's speedy deportation campaign, a ramped-up effort to revoke citizenship, and recent Supreme Court decisions that undercut immigration protections. Citizenship then and now was the right to have rights to freely participate in our political community, Chief Justice John Roberts wrote in the 5-justice majority. Even with birthright citizenship intact, the federal government can still erect barriers to the rights that come with it, said Robert Chang, executive director of the UC Irvine Law School's Center for Law and Equality. Advocates and analysts see the administration shifting its strategy away from the highly confrontational spectacle of the Kristi Noem, Greg Bovino era toward quieter changes. One example is the Trump administration's plan to file at least 250 denaturalization cases by October. Todd Schulte, the president of Immigration and Criminal Justice Advocacy at Forward.us, says it's, quote, an all-of-government approach instead of highly visible jump-off stuff we knew or we saw in the federal deployments. Without much fanfare, the administration has recipients of the Obama-era Deferred Action for Childhood Arrivals DACA program or Dreamers holding their breath as status renewals are slow-walked. And while today's decision is a win for immigration advocates, comes just days after the Supreme Court cleared the path for the administration to reject asylum seekers who haven't yet crossed the southern border and end humanitarian protections for Syrian and Haitian nationals.
6: In Springfield, they're eating the dogs, the people in Springfield.
24: Yep, that guy, the Haitians. The 6-3 decision that the temporary protected status program is largely shielded from judicial review has ramifications for hundreds of thousands living and working in the U.S., mainly of whom already had their protections under threat. High Court's record on immigration is far from set, with other major immigration policy debates, like those over fast-tracked deportations and mandatory detention, working through the courts. In its next term, the Supreme Court will hear a challenge on local bans of the AR-15 rifle and similar so-called assault rifles, one of the most popular firearms in the country. The court previously rejected a case challenging Maryland's ban on the AR-15, but today's grant suggests the justices are interested in reviewing the restrictions in light of recent decisions expanding citizens' access to firearms. Court today said it would take up two cases challenging AR-15 and assault weapon restrictions in Cook County, Illinois, and Connecticut for the beginning of their term in October. There are an estimated 30 million assault rifles in circulation in the United States. Justice Brett Kavanaugh signaled his willingness to take up state semi-automatic rifle bans when the court rejected challenges to Maryland's law in June of last year. They argued AR-15s are in common use for self-defense, as the Supreme Court set out in its decision in the New York State Rifle and Pistol Association versus Bruin. This will undoubtedly bring more scrutiny to the state's assault weapon ban as well.

0: Illinois prosecutors have agreed not to bring enforcement actions against Kalshi for violating a new law that taxes contracts traded on prediction markets until the case challenging the recently enacted statute can be settled in court. Kalshi sued the state over the law, set to take effect tomorrow, which amends the Illinois Sports Wagering Act to add a 1.75% to 3.5% transaction tax on wagers made on prediction markets. It also requires operators to obtain a license from the state. Kalshi withdrew its request to the court for a temporary restraining order, but is still seeking a preliminary injunction to block implementation of the law. The Attorney General's office did not respond to a request for comment on details of the agreement. Both Kalshi and the state also agreed the case was similar in nature to lawsuits the Commodity Futures Trading Commission and cryptocurrency exchange operator Coinbase have filed over prediction market regulations and should be reassigned to Judge Martha Packold, who's handling the cases. Kalshi case is currently assigned to Judge John Ness. Kalshi's lawsuit filed this week alleges the new Illinois law violates the Commodity Exchange Act, which gives the CFTC, Commodity Futures Trading Commission, exclusive jurisdiction over event contracts. A new family room is open to support loved ones of patients at the HSHS St. John's Children's Hospital. Ronald McDonald House Family Room was unveiled yesterday. Ronald McDonald House Charities of Central Illinois partnered with the hospital to remodel the space near the pediatric intensive care unit. Family room includes updated furnishings, a bathroom with a shower, washer, dryer, refrigerator, microwave, coffee maker, and complimentary food items and snacks. Ronald McDonald House Charities will manage the room. And the Abraham Lincoln Presidential Library and Museum will welcome Congressman James Clyburn of South Carolina next week. Clyburn, a civil rights advocate and political leader of more than three decades, will speak to help commemorate America's 250th birthday and discuss his new book on African-American politicians after the Civil War. Clyburn is in his 17th term, has received the Presidential Medal of Freedom for his service in Congress, and was the first African-American to serve multiple terms as majority whip, and also led the Congressional Black Caucus. The event is next Tuesday at 6:30 p.m. Event is free, but seats must be reserved in advance at the ALPLM website. That's what's happening around the country, around our neck of the woods. I think one of the things we can talk about today, and we're going to talk a lot about the Supreme Court throughout the day, but it's a little bit of the hypocrisy in how we all talk about the Supreme Court today. Because it seems as if the default response by politicians, whenever the Supreme Court does something, is either hooray for the Constitution or, oh, these activist judges can't be trusted. And each side is sort of doing that today. Because at the same time, when the majority of the court rules that birthright citizenship, which is plainly identified in the Constitution, can't be diminished by a president because, hey, it's actually in the Constitution, which makes it kind of constitutional, then you have liberals all through my inbox praising the court for upholding the Constitution and birthright citizenship. Where was my Juliana Stratton statement? Because it was delightful. Today's Supreme Court ruling is in line with over 150 years of precedent. Citizenship is a right granted to every person born in this country. Of course, you know, textualism matters, right? In that case, because she agrees with it. It's my hope that this ruling puts an end to the flagrant efforts designed at tearing down the Constitution. So they're happy when the court rules for them. But the court also ruled that states have the right to ban transgender athletes from competing in sports that don't align with their gender identity. And I don't really have a position on the issue. It's really something that I've never cared that much about, because I don't think that there's a preponderance of 6'2", 7-year-old boys out there beating girls up on the basketball court. The instances are so rare and so isolated that I don't know why it's become quite the fight that it has become, other than conservatives just don't seem to like people who don't look, act, or pray like them these days. Right. And I'm a freedom guy in every sense of the word. If you want to put on a dress, if you're a guy named Steve and you want to put on a dress and call yourself Petunia, good for you. Whatever you want to do. Live your life. You are free to do so. I do also understand that a 14-year-old boy shouldn't be able to just say, hey, today I'm a girl, so I'm going to go out for the girls' basketball team. I think it's a much more nuanced conversation than that. And that's not how today's politics handle anything with nuance. But when the Supreme Court says, in pointing to states' rights, that the states have the right to decide who participates in state-sponsored sports or state NGO-sponsored sports, I mean, they're public school sports for the most part, you get all sorts of indignation from the left. State Representative Kelly Cassidy, Democrat from Chicago, released the following statement today following the U.S. Supreme Court ruling in West Virginia versus BPJ, which allows states to prevent transgender athletes from participating in sports that align with their gender identity. The court upheld the West Virginia law targeting trans student athletes, while the states across the country continue to find an increasingly cruel ways to bully transgender kids, we will do everything in our power to protect them. This decision, another example of the ways this court and this administration continue to use children as political punching bags. Of course, it doesn't impact Illinois because state has already basically forced schools to affirm the rights of trans kids. The point is, the Supreme Court is not here to be a weather vane. It's not here to blow with the wind of populism. It's here to interpret the law. And there are going to be days that we agree with them, and there are going to be days that we disagree with them. And just falling straight into partisan talking points of, in the same day, look at this great Supreme Court ruling, and look at this horrible Supreme Court ruling, just means we can't take these politicians seriously. More coming up, 97.7 and 97.
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9: 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Good afternoon. I'm Steve Bridge with news. Two people shot at a Springfield residence on Sunday, and a suspect later found dead in Stark County. Springfield police say they responded to the Northbrook Mobile Home community on Peoria Road after 3, found a 33-year-old woman and a 42-year-old man with gunshot wounds. They were taken to HSHS St. John's Hospital. Then investigators say Scott Shalady forcibly entered that residence and fired several shots from their investigation. State police later found his vehicle in Stark County, with him dead from an apparent self-inflicted gunshot wound. New family room is open to support loved ones of patients at HSHS St. John's Children's Hospital. The Ronald McDonald House family room was unveiled on Monday. Ronald McDonald House Charities of Central Illinois partnered with the hospital to remodel that space near the pediatric intensive care unit. Family room includes some updated furnishings, a bathroom with a shower, a washer, dryer, refrigerator, microwave, coffee maker, and complimentary food items and snacks always available. The Ronald McDonald House Charities will manage that room. National Weather Service says this heat's going to stick through the end of the week now. Heat index is reaching 105 to 110 degrees possible through at least Thursday. High temperatures will be in the low 90s through the weekend with still a chance of storms, but severe weather risk right now is low. For more news, visit WMAY.com.
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0: Here's your News Channel 20 Storm Team forecast with meteorologist Cheryl Lemke.
14: The heat is on for central Illinois with an extreme heat warning in effect. The combination of blistering heat and sweltering humidity will make it feel like 100 to 110 the next few days. Tonight, mostly clear, warm and muggy with lows around 76. For Wednesday, mostly sunny, hot, and very humid with highs around 95, but the heat index near 110. And for Thursday, more of the same, but there may be some slight heat relief on Friday with a chance for a few scattered showers and storms. With your News Channel 20 Storm Team forecast, I'm Chief Meteorologist Cheryl Lemke.
0: An extreme heat warning is in effect until late Thursday night, early Friday morning, midnight Thursday night, Friday morning. It is 90 right now, heat index 101 at 337 on 97.7 and 970 WMAY Springfield News and Talk.
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2: 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Patrick here today, tomorrow, Thursday, out Friday. We'll have an ABC News holiday special for the bank. I guess it's not technically a bank holiday because I found out my bank is actually open on Friday. So it's just I guess it's kind of the federal holiday, but it's not really a bank holiday. And then I'm out all next week. So good luck to whoever gets to fill these 14 triple E's, because good luck living up to these expectations. All right. So Ben Zielinski of Capital News Illinois has been knocking out some bangers for the start of this week. Wrote about something in the budget that has not angered people nearly as much as it has angered me. So prepare yourself for a little bit of a rant. And then today, talked about AI slop in campaigns, lots to get to. So let's welcome our friend Ben Zielinski of Capital News Illinois. Ben, good afternoon. How are you?
3: Good afternoon, Patrick.
2: All right. Where do you want to start? You want to start with AI or you want to start with PGA Tour?
3: Let's start with golf.
2: Also, one of the things, I'm just mad at golf in general, because now that I have two children, I'm never going to get to play golf again. and it's slowly reaching my brain that it's like, you will never see the outdoors again unless you have a small human next to you. Anyway, so, all right. So we find in the budget, good work by you, that the President's Cup, which is the Team USA versus international team, sort of the companion to the Ryder Cup event that's going to be up at Medina Country Club in September. Wonderful place, beautiful place, just got renovated, going to be an awesome event. But the state is giving the PGA Tour, which operates the event, and made $400 million profit last year, $1 million of taxpayer money to put on this event. Before I rant and make you subjected to hear it, why?
3: That's a good question. And I think, you know, the state of Illinois tries to attract various events all the time. You know, one I think you're going to hear about next year is the Major League Baseball All-Star Game, assuming we still have a baseball season. But, you know, the state is always trying to attract big, giant events that are going to get a lot of press. And certainly the President's Cup, it's one of the premier tournaments in golf. It's going to attract international attention. And so the state spends money every year in the budget to, as kind of part of its tourism budget in a way, to help these organizations that are putting on these events to cover some of the costs for it. So this is grant money, $1 million that's going to go to the PGA for it's basically some general costs for setup and whatnot to, I guess, you know, lessen the cost load for hosting the President's Cup here in Illinois, with the idea that hosting this event brings a ton of economic activity to the state and it's going to basically pay for itself.
2: Sure. But Medina is a private club with a loaded membership. Some of the Richie Riches in the Chicago area are members at Medina. I think the initiation cost to Medina was somewhere between $175,000 and $200,000 just to become a member at Medina. Why the hell did somebody convince the legislature that it's on us to give $1 million to them to bring this event to a private club that has enough money in their couch cushions to more than float that fee? It seems like such a silly way to spend our taxpayers' money, especially when on the left you have people saying, well, don't tell us you don't have enough money to fund schools. And on the right, you're going to hear people say, well, why the hell do you have to go and raise $700

0: $1 million in taxes when you're giving away money to profitable entities like the PGA Tour to come put on a golf tournament. It just seems like such a dumb move, Ben. I just don't understand the rationale and who championed this.
1: It's a good question. And, you know, I'm willing to bet that most lawmakers don't know this was in the budget. I mean, it's 3,700 pages long. It's filed.
0: Dropped at 2:15 in the morning.
1: Right. You know, there's no time to review this thing. Obviously, I'm sure somebody knows it's in there. Probably, you know, the folks who represent the DuPage County area also know it's in the budget.
0: Can somebody get Menar on the phone? Okay, go ahead.
1: But, yeah, you know, I'd be curious how other states do it. You know, do other states have grant funding for, you know, bringing the PGA to their states? You know, I will say, like, there's no evidence that the state gives any money to the PGA for the John Deere Classic in the Quad Cities this weekend. You know, that's a tournament that's been hosted in this state, you know, since 1975. So, you know, I think kind of there might be some sort of like cost benefit analysis, I guess, that's done on this as to how they pick and choose what is going to get grant funding like this. You know, the President's Cup is a way bigger deal than the John Deere Classic. So, you know, that may be one reason this made the cut for it. But, you know, other things are in the budget too. Like NASCAR does get some pretty regular funding. They host two events here in the state every year. You know, it made a lot of sense, I think, with a lot of the costs that were incurred when it was hosted in downtown Chicago the last few years. But now it's, you know, only hosted at two tracks that are permanent establishments here in the state.
0: And wasn't the state the named sponsor of the St. Louis area race for a couple of years? I don't know if they still are. Are they?
1: They still are for this coming year. So, you know, and the idea behind that is
0: was hundreds of thousands of dollars to put their name on that.
1: Right. It's certainly less money there. But, you know, the idea ultimately at the end of the day is this helps drive tourism and drives it, you know, national and international news coverage of events happening here. And people will see, you know, how beautiful Medina Country Club is and say, hey, I want to go play golf in the Chicago suburbs, too.
0: Yeah, but that's the thing. And right. I mean, so the President's Cup isn't the Ryder Cup. And Medina hosted the Ryder Cup in 2012. But like the most recent courses that have hosted the President's Cup, Quail Hollow in Charlotte in 2022, Liberty National in New Jersey in 2017, Muirfield in Dublin, Ohio in 2013. These are well, Harding Park in San Francisco in 2009. These are world class golf courses. They don't need incentive to bring golf here, right? Maybe they need incentive to bring a PGA Tour event to Chicago every year, which they don't get. The only one in the state every year is in the Quad Cities, right? I know there's no answer for why, because it just doesn't make any sense to me. But the other part of this is there's another $500,000 appropriation for this that you can probably better explain it to me. But the way that I read it is for something, right? There's no explanation as to what the extra $500,000 is for.
1: Yeah, there's not, and I can't even explain it to you. There's just a line in the state budget that is a reappropriation, I believe, from last year's budget. $500,000 to the PGA Tour for general infrastructure costs. I have no idea if that goes to John Deere, goes to the President's Cup, if maybe it's being saved for some future reappearance of the BMW Championship in the Chicago area, you know, in several years, something like that. I don't know. But, you know, this is one example, I guess, of things like this in the state budget. There's a lot of things that get reappropriated over and over again, small little things that a lot of folks miss, you know, every year, just because, you know, the budget's so large and it's hard to figure out what's truly in it.
0: What did DCEO say about where the money came from?
1: I haven't talked to DCEO directly about it, but basically it's just part of the normal grant funding. It is coming out of various capital program funds, and you know, the funds that are used for this grant they're coming from, you know, these are used to rebuild parks and neighborhoods and whatnot. These things fund a whole bunch of wide variety of different things that are built big and small.
0: Stuff makes me crazy. Ben Zielinski, Capital News Illinois, joins us. You also had a piece today on AI use in the gubernatorial campaigns. Yours was significantly better sourced and reported than my piece last week. So good job on that. And essentially, it's just the Bailey campaign, which has no money and no staff and no organization and no real message. Seems to me, Ben, and this is Patrick's opinion, not Ben's, that they're just using AI to throw crap at the wall to see if anything sticks to fire up their base of supporters. And it, to me, looks incredibly unprofessional, incredibly desperate, incredibly sloppy. And their reaction to criticisms, you talked to them more than I did, just kind of was a shrug.
1: Yeah, you know, I talked to Aaron Del Mar, Darren Daly's running mate, and it was really interesting, the conversation we had just about how...
0: By the way, you cannot convince me that Del Mar's not a driving part of the AI use, because every single image that shows him to be way more handsome than he is in real life and way younger than he is in real life. Don't tell me he's not cooking the books for himself there. Anyway, continue.
1: We had a good conversation kind of just about the campaign strategy behind it. And, you know, the one thing, there's two things, I guess, that really stuck out to me. One is AI content is getting insane amounts of traffic on social media. I mean, you scroll through Facebook now, every 4th of July event that some town is hosting right now, it feels like it's an AI poster. You know, it's clearly getting a lot more traffic than some of the better content. And that's what the Bailey campaign has recognized, that they are seeing far better engagement when they post an AI image or video. The other thing that we talked about is it saves a ton of money, because you just put it in and say, here, create this, and it spits out an image for you. And you don't need to pay graphic designers to do it. You don't need to spend lots of costly money on other computer programs to make these images happen. It gets created for you on the spot. So for a campaign like Darren Bailey's that is definitely going to be nickel and diming it, you know, the entire way through, needs to save every dollar that they can. This is going to save them money. It allows them to put those funds that they're raising towards other things and not towards, you know, just creating graphics and images for social media posts.
0: What was Del Mar? I mean, they're not talking to me anymore these days, because whatever. They've got to know that it looks bad, right? They've got to know that it's ugly and it's silly and it looks cheap and unserious. Do they know that when they put that stuff out?
1: It's hard to say. You know, Aaron told me that there are no plans to use this in advertising on TV or mailers or anything. So, you know, that could be one consideration of it, that, you know, AI is not always accurate. There, you know, sometimes words that you put in for AI just show up gibberish. So, you know, it's hard to say, I think, because, you know, they're probably weighing some of it as, you know, we're saving money. This is something we have to do. But then another thing that Aaron and I talked about is he kind of likened it to, you know, political cartoons. That's what he said they're going for here, is kind of maybe in some cases, in their opinion, a humorous recreation of a topic that, you know, has been talked about in Illinois. You know, J.B. Pritzker, for example, was photographed with a guy who ended up getting arrested for pretty significant felonies a few weeks later. You know, they made an AI video off of that, you know, the governor handing the guy money or something like that. So, you know, they're kind of using this in a way largely to kind of just make light of situations, I think, is how they're viewing it. And, you know, I think their followers are interacting with it and laughing at it on social media. So they think it's paying off, I think.
0: I just dumped my photo into ChatGPT and said, make me younger and more handsome. We'll see. That's not good. Ooh, that's bad. Okay. Ooh, that's scary. All right. Last thing, Ben, before I let you go, I wrote this morning, I updated my list of 10 legislative seats that might flip. Only one in the Springfield area, Doris Turner, was 10th on the list. I look at the first four that are all suburban races, the open seat that Amy Grant is leaving in the Wheaton area, the Darby Hills Senate seat, the open Don DeWitt Senate seat, the Marty McLaughlin House seat. There are a lot of Republicans that feel like those four are close to or already gone. How concerned are Republicans that you talk to about what could be a bloodbath in November?
1: Yeah, it kind of depends. You know, there was someone I was talking to yesterday who was kind of a little bit hopeful in a way. They think that there might be some J.B. Pritzker fatigue out there. You know, maybe he won't drive the turnout that he previously has, given he's running for a third term. But, you know, I think there is a lot of acknowledgement that Republicans are in such a tough spot this year because, you know, one, in the natural cycle of politics, when your party is in control of the White House and Congress, it's usually not a good midterm cycle for you. But Donald Trump adds a lot of layers of, you know, baggage to that. So I think folks are definitely preparing for it to be a really hard year for Republicans. I think you identified, you know, certainly the most obvious folks who probably could lose seats or seats that we're going to see flip, especially if the trend in the Chicago suburbs continues the way we've seen it the last few years. It's going to be a really tough year. And I think Republicans would be pretty happy to come out of this even with, you know, the same number of seats as they have right now. I think a lot of them would view that as a win.
0: And the best Republican pickup, as I put it, is the Harry Benton seat in Plainfield, Joliet area, which is only really in play because of all of his sexual harassment allegation scandal surrounding him and lack of support from House Democrats. So, I mean, it's just there aren't even pickup opportunities for Republicans out there. So it's a really tough looking year for Republicans. Ben Zielinski, Capital News, Illinois. Ben, have a great 4th. Enjoy your weekend. Hope you get some time off and we'll talk to you again soon.
1: Thank you, Patrick. You too.
0: All right. That's Ben Zielinski of Capital News, Illinois. Good stuff from him. Go read his AI piece on CapitalNewsIllinois.com, where he talks about how specifically the Bailey campaign, because they're the ones using it for the most part, are utilizing AI. Boy, and it's not for the better. More coming up, 97.7 and 970 WMAY, Springfield's News and Talk.
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10: From ABC News, I'm Michelle Franzen. The Supreme Court rejecting President Trump's efforts to rescind birthright citizenship, affirming babies born in the U.S. are U.S. citizens under the 14th Amendment. More from ABC's Devin Dwyer.
11: This is something that every lower court that has looked at it has struck down or sided against President Trump. So in that sense, it's not that monumental, but it is significant given the political significance to President Trump and what he has put into this case, lobbying the justices on social media, attending those arguments in person.
10: In another case, justices ruled to uphold a lower court ban on trans athletes from playing on high school teams for women and girls. The race to find more survivors continues in Venezuela following the double earthquakes, nearly 2,000 now confirmed dead and more than 10,000 injured. GOP Congressman Tom Kaine Jr. of New Jersey returning to Congress following a four-month absence due to a medical issue. He told lawmakers he was hospitalized with depression. This is ABC News. In New York City, ahead of the July 4th holiday, there is excitement building on another celebration. ABC News has learned Taylor Swift and Travis Kelce may hold wedding-related events at New York's Madison Square Garden. Sources tell ABC News that some streets will be closed off during those events, and canopies and tents will be near the venue for privacy. ABC's Aaron Katursky has more on the schedule of events.
12: The first one is Thursday afternoon at about 6 p.m., and that's supposed to be for about 100 people. The following day, on Friday, beginning at 4 p.m., 4 in the afternoon at MSG, there's a cocktail hour and then a 12-hour party that's supposed to run until 4 a.m. Saturday morning. That one's for about 1,000 people.
10: Extreme heat continuing across the nation's midsection, expanding to the East Coast in the coming days. I'm Michelle Franzen, ABC News.
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13: From the WMAY Newsroom, I'm Mike Windmacher. The Abraham Lincoln Presidential Library Museum will be welcoming U.S. Representative James Clyburn on July 7th. Clyburn, a civil rights advocate and political leader for more than three decades, will speak to help commemorate America's 250th birthday and discuss his new book on African-American politicians after the Civil War. The event will begin at 6:30 p.m., and while the event is free, seats must be reserved in advance at presidentlincoln.illinois.gov/events. The National Weather Service says the extreme heat will continue through Thursday night, with heat index readings reaching 105 to 110 degrees. High temperatures will continue to reach the low 90s this weekend, with a chance of storms, although the risk of severe weather is low. Cooling centers include City of Springfield offices, the Lincoln Library, St. John's Breadline, Salvation Army on Clear Lake Avenue, Washington Street Mission, and Helping Hands. 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
0: Here's your News Channel 20 Storm Team forecast with meteorologist Cheryl Lemke.
20: The heat is on for Central Illinois with an extreme heat warning in effect. The combination of blistering heat and sweltering humidity will make it feel like 100 to 110 the next few days. Tonight, mostly clear, warm and muggy with lows around 76. For Wednesday, mostly sunny, hot, and very humid with highs around 95, but the heat index near 110. And for Thursday, more of the same, but there may be some slight heat relief on Friday with a chance for a few scattered showers and storms. With your News Channel 20 Storm Team forecast, I'm Chief Meteorologist Cheryl Lemke.
0: National Weather Service has us under an extreme heat warning in effect until midnight Thursday night into Friday morning. All through our listening area, heat indices above 110 expected at times this week. We're at 91 right now. Heat index 103, winds gusting to about 20 miles an hour at 407 on 97.7 and 970 WMAY, Springfield's News and Talk.
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0: WMAY, Springfield's news and talk. Patrick here, glad to have you with us. Yes, it's hot out there. Had to go to the bank today, and the poor wannabe, wannabe professional banker was wearing just like a fully lined sport coat, looked miserable, did the thing he had to do for me. I'm just like, wear an unlined sport coat or get some linen. You'll feel way better. Like, these are the things fat boys learn when you got to dress well in the summer. Thankfully, today I'm just in a light golf shirt because I ain't covering the shoulders when it feels that hot out there. Hopefully, I won't have to this week. All right, coming up after the news at 5... Tom Serafin, a longtime Democratic insider up in Chicago, had his own PR firm for 100 years, now with Mercury Public Affairs. Best hair in the game. He's got some Springfield ties. We'll tell you about that when Tom's here in about an hour. Tomorrow, Congresswoman Nikki Budzinski scheduled to be here. Thursday, we'll talk Lincoln and the 4th of July with Ian Hunt of the Abraham Lincoln Presidential Library and Museum. And as we mentioned about Friday for the holiday, as we kick off our vacation, so they'll have an ABC News special running in this stead on Friday, and obviously much more between now and then. All right, so have you heard all of the discussion about the quote unquote Save America Act? Well, let me tell you what a crock this thing is. And let me first, just before my both conservative listeners get mad and shut off the radio, Let me raise my hand and say, hi, I'm Patrick, been conservative for a long time, and I support voter ID. Okay. So, but there's a lot more to it than that. So President Trump recently posted on his Truth Social fake social media site that unless Republicans pass the Save America Act, the Safeguard American Voter Eligibility Act, here's what he wrote, and I'm not going to do the voice because I don't want to subject you to that. The Republican Party will never win another election. I will sadly be the last Republican president. I will sadly be the last Republican president.

0: Today's Republican Party makes me think that's not such a bad idea, but maybe we can restart the Whigs somewhere. Can we start like the American Tories? This is coming from the guy who boasts that his 2024 win over Kamala Harris was a landslide, when he actually won less than a majority, 49.8%. And the fact that Republicans control the House and Senate for now. But what he keeps saying, and this is the line that keeps getting parroted by Republicans top to bottom, is that Democrats are going to cheat to win the midterms. And don't get me wrong, it should be easy to vote and hard to cheat. And there are people who cheat. There are instances of election fraud. There are people who vote that shouldn't. There are people who ballot harvest and shouldn't. There are people who break the law. Those people, I hope, are usually caught and usually prosecuted. But let's be clear. Occasional instances of voter fraud does not mean there's evidence that voter fraud is widespread or that cheating is widespread. This ain't Cook County or Rock Island County in 1960. And Trump, meanwhile, continues to claim, even walking off the stage of a Meet the Press interview a few weeks ago, when he was pushed on his ongoing election lies about 2020, claiming that the election was stolen from him, which, if you want to make those claims, take him to court. Oh, they did take him to court and they lost every time because they've never presented proof. They've never had evidence. They've always promised that evidence is coming, that there's going to be proof that there was this conspiracy, that Joe Biden's an illegitimate election stealer. They lied. And you know how I know they lied? Because House Republicans actually gained seats in 2020. Which seems kind of odd if it had been rigged for Democrats. His attorney general at the end of 2019 or end of 2020 into early 2021, Bill Barr, who kind of blew up his reputation, right? He had been a well-respected D.C. attorney. He was attorney general under the first Bush when he was significantly younger. He told Trump, after the election in 2020 into early 2021, that there was no widespread evidence of election fraud, and they certainly couldn't overturn the results of the election. Virtually every poll, including the president's own internal polling, which, by the way, the Tony Fabrizio polls, not subject to election fraud. Pretty much everyone out there predicted Joe Biden was going to win. Yet, Trump has never given it up. He has repeated these claims now for 5 years. Almost 5 years. I mean, he pre-predicted that the election was going to be stolen in 2020. So it's 6 years, if you think about it. And he has convinced the weak-minded, feckless Republican electorate that election fraud is widespread. 54% of Republicans believe that election fraud is widespread. Only 39% of Republicans, my former party, correctly think that there are only, quote, a few isolated incidents of voter fraud. But Trump's doom prediction that there will never be another Republican president is just foolish. It's silly. According to Ballotpedia, which isn't the greatest source, but it's what I got, there are currently 23 states where Republicans control both the governor's office and the whole state legislature. Since the 2020 election, several of them have passed or are about to pass their own voter integrity legislation. Democrats have full control in 16 states. 11 states have divided government. One party controls the governor's office. Another party controls the legislature. So even if Trump believed that Democrats were going to take on some massive voter fraud scheme in 2026, it would be extremely difficult. No. It would be impossible to do it in the red states or the divided government states. Even if Republicans who believe voter fraud is widespread, Republicans believe that voter fraud is widespread, but that it's primarily in Democratic areas. Ain't nobody stealing my vote out in nowhere, Mississippi, but it's happening up there in Memphis and Chicago. Even though Republicans have more sway on how elections are going to be administered at the state level between now and November. And don't get me wrong, Democrats are probably winning the House in November, maybe the Senate. Less likely the Senate, but maybe the Senate. But these things tend to flip midterm in a presidency. Constantly. It's happened for decades because sitting presidents, Trump, Biden, Obama, Bush one, Bush two, Clinton, to the voters, at least, feel like those presidents have failed to live up to the promises they made in the previous election. The problem is apparent to everyone this year because Trump promised on day one of Trump 2.0 that I'm going to make life cheaper in the United States. Here we are, a year and a half in. Is your life cheaper? Are your groceries cheaper? Is your gas cheaper? Of course not. It was bad in the first place, and it's worse now because of this dumb, illegal, poorly thought out war in Iran. Trump claims the SAVE Act, and we'll talk about the law, the bill itself, is popular with the public. And some parts are. I think voter ID is popular with the public, and I'm for it. I think the majority of the country is for voter ID. Hold on, let me make sure I'm not lying when I say that, because I think I've seen polling. Polling on voter ID. Google machine! Gallup poll in October of 2024 said 84% of U.S. adults favored requiring all voters provide a photo ID at their voting place. Issues? I think that's a slam dunk. And I think especially it could and should be a slam dunk if states provide or have a policy to provide a free state ID to lower income, senior, et cetera, residents so that they can legally vote with an ID. So that nobody can make the excuse, well, I didn't have $10 to go to the DMV and get my state ID. We'll make it free for Grandma Nancy. The part of the bill, though, the legislation that is incredibly unpopular when you get down to it, because if you look, I think if you look at the top lines, right, should you provide proof of citizenship to register to vote? 66% of Americans agree. But that's without any nuance. Because, one, when you sign your voter registration, if you've ever read the little fine print that I attest under penalty of law that I am a citizen and I belong here and I'm legally allowed to vote. And if it's found out that you are not legally eligible to vote, they're going to find out and you're going to pay for it. You're going to be prosecuted. People are prosecuted for it. We talked about this with Rick Pearson from the Trib yesterday, that the DHS or IDHS in packets to immigrants were providing voter registration forms. Hopefully the immigrants who weren't legally allowed to vote didn't break the law at the state's behest. And it's an incredibly dumb thing that the state did. But you're already at penalty of going to law if you don't bring your original birth. I don't have my original birth certificate. I have a copy in my office in a safe from the Iroquois County clerk printed in like 2015. I don't think my wife's is original. I mean, I've got the originals for the kids, but they were born in 2021 and 2024. Not everybody has originals. And if you go through the process to get your real ID for your driver's license that you can go through airports, that you can do all of that stuff with, that should be more than enough to be able to register to vote. But that doesn't even qualify under the Save America Act. And furthermore, Trump has demanded an end to mail-in voting with limited exceptions, which is just asinine. They claim that mail-in ballots are a concern because election officials can't manage the chain of custody as they can at election sites. Eight states, including a red state, Utah, plus the District of Columbia, allow all elections to be conducted by mail. A lot of Democratic election fraud in Utah, guys. And Republicans tend to lose in those blue states without much help of voter fraud. Listen, I completely understand, and I've talked about this week. We talked about it yesterday with the Supreme Court ruling. I understand the frustration with the 2-week grace period for ballots to trickle in. It could certainly be less than that. It could be the Friday after the election. It could be the Monday after a week after the whatever it doesn't have to be 2 full weeks. But if the post office gets less reliable, it's going to make it harder to say, well, if it's postmarked on election day, then it's going to be there in 2 weeks. Cause you can't guarantee that right now. And it's only getting worse. And listen, I believe in mail voting. I use mail voting. I haven't voted in person since November of 2016. have never once had a problem with my vote being counted, have never once had a problem with feeling as if my vote were counted. And part of this is that Donald Trump wants to centralize voting so that he can take control of our electoral systems. And that's why you see many states, including Illinois, that won't turn over voter rolls that the DOJ is demanding, because the Constitution empowers the states to manage elections. Decentralized voting is a feature, not a bug, of our system. The problem here for Trump and the Save America Act is the Senate just doesn't have the votes to overcome the filibuster. And probably wouldn't have even had enough Republican votes to pass, even if Republicans eliminate the filibuster. Trump understandably wants to keep the House and Senate in Republican hands. He doesn't want to be investigated all through the remainder of his term. And he's going to manufacture a voter fraud crisis. He's going to manufacture tall tales of how Democrats stole the majority. What he should be doing is getting off his you-know-what and live up to his promises of lowering inflation, of making life more affordable, and growing the economy and creating more and better paying jobs. But he can't do that, so he has to point at the other guy. That's the real problem here. More coming up. 97.7 and 970 WMAY Springfield.
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1: From the WMAY newsroom, I'm Mike Windmacher. The National Weather Service says the extreme heat will continue through Thursday night with heat index readings reaching 105 to 110 degrees. High temperatures will continue to reach the low 90s this weekend with a chance of storms, although the risk of severe weather is low. Cooling centers include City of Springfield offices, the Lincoln Library, St. John's Breadline, Salvation Army on Clear Lake Avenue, Washington Street Mission, and Helping Hands. Two people were shot at a Springfield residence on Sunday, with the suspect later found dead in Stark County, according to Springfield police. Officers responded to the Northbrook Mobile Home Community on Peoria Road after 3 p.m. and found a 33-year-old woman and a 42-year-old man in a residence with gunshot wounds. They were taken to HSHS St. John's Hospital. Investigators said 52-year-old Scott Shadle forcibly entered the residence and fired several shots. Illinois State Police later found his vehicle in Stark County, with Shadle dead from an apparent self-inflicted gunshot wound. No hometown was listed for Shadle. The Abraham Lincoln Presidential Library and Museum will be welcoming U.S. Representative James Clyburn on July 7th. Clyburn, a civil rights advocate and political leader for more than three decades, will speak to help commemorate America's 250th birthday and discuss his new book on African-American politicians after the Civil War. The event will begin at 6:30 p.m. While the event is free, seats must be reserved in advance at presidentlincoln.illinois.gov/events. For more news, visit WMAY.com.
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0: Here's your News Channel 20 Storm Team forecast with meteorologist Cheryl Lemke.
6: The heat is on for Central Illinois with an extreme heat warning in effect. The combination of blistering heat and sweltering humidity will make it feel like 100 to 110 the next few days. Tonight, mostly clear, warm and muggy with lows around 76. For Wednesday, mostly sunny, hot, and very humid with highs around 95, but the heat index near 110. And for Thursday, more of the same, but there may be some slight heat relief on Friday with a chance for a few scattered showers and storms. With your News Channel 20 Storm Team forecast, I'm Chief Meteorologist Cheryl Lemke.
0: 91, the air temperature right now, heat index 103, winds gusting to about 20 miles an hour here in central Illinois. We're under an extreme heat warning until midnight Thursday night into Friday morning. So it's only going to get worse from here. 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

441 97.7 970 WMAY, Springfield's News and Talk. Patrick here, glad to have you with us. Tom Serafin, longtime Democratic insider in our state, and with more than a few Springfield ties, will join us just after the news at 5. Congresswoman Nikki Budzinski scheduled to be here tomorrow. We haven't had her in a while. They asked me for a list of topics we might talk about, and it's like, yeah, like everything. Is that fair to give to a PR person? What do you want to talk about? Everything. The whole world falling apart. All right. So in my newsletter this morning, The Illinois, I-L-L-I-N-O-I-Z-E, I wrote this morning about the 10 legislative seats most likely to flip in November. We're getting nerdy, state government friends. Lock in. This is how we roll over in newsletter land. I'll start by saying, so, you know, all the lobbyists' ears have perked up. They're like, oh, he's going to talk about who I got to give money to. So I'll give you a starter here that there's only one local race in the list, and that's Senator Doris Turner's district that goes Springfield to Decatur. On paper, this probably either should or shouldn't be a close race. Turner won 4 years ago over Republican Sandy Hamilton in a bruising, bloody race. And she won by less than 2 points. This time around, Republicans have recruited Sangamon County Recorder Frank Lesko, the former city clerk. Let's be real about Lesko. He doesn't raise much money. He's unorthodox in his campaign strategies. Frankly, might be a little weird, but he's literally never lost an election. And let me tell you something. Republicans desperately want to make this a race. I don't know if they'll have enough money to do so, but this might be their one and only pickup opportunity in the Senate when they are looking at losing potentially 3 Republican Senate seats. And there's another 2 on our honorable mention list if things get real bad for Republicans. The district is tight. Kamala Harris won it by 1.2 points in 2024. Pritzker won it by 4 in 2022. And I think that's worth noting that Pritzker won it by 4 and Turner won it by 2. So she underperformed Pritzker in 2022, which I think is counterintuitive to what a lot of people in politics in this town or talk radio in this town would think.

0: Turner's on the list. The next is the Danville to Champaign House District 104, represented by Representative Brandon Schweizer of Danville. This one's actually dropped a little bit in my ratings. It was 7 back in November. It's 9 now. Mostly because this is a district that is trending away from Republicans. Kamala Harris won the district by 4 points 2 years ago. Governor Pritzker won it in 2022. It's the old Bill Black district for you insiders. That used to be safe for Republicans. The thing is, though, I don't know that Democrats are particularly interested in the candidate. Her name is Mary Catherine Roberson. She's a staffer for Congresswoman Robin Kelly in her Danville office. Last I heard, House Democrats haven't even talked to her yet. So we'll see if they even get involved. Number 8 is Representative Amy Murray Briel from Ottawa. She's a Democrat. A rematch of 2 years ago between Murray Briel. She goes by her maiden name, which is interesting, Murray Briel, and Republican Liz Bishop. Briel defeated Bishop by 595 votes 2 years ago. This is not your typical suburban progressive district, right? This is a very blue-collar, working-class, Ottawa, LaSalle, Peru. Does sneak up to DeKalb and gets a lot of the NIU campus. Thanks, gerrymandering. It was represented previously by Lance Yednock, a very moderate Republican or Democratic representative. And Briel is not one of those moderates. She's significantly more progressive. I think Republicans can hit her for being out of step with the district. But that's going to take a lot of money for that message to penetrate. And Republicans ain't got that. So that's still pretty low on the list. Next is Representative Daniel Gasty of Geneva in the suburbs. He's been on this show a few times. This is a district that's trending the wrong way for Republicans in the long term. While President Trump won the district by 1 point in 2024, Governor Pritzker won it by 1 point in 2022. So, and in the suburbs, I think we all need to realize that Trump is going to be an issue there. Pritzker won the district in 2022. Ugasti faces Elmhurst University professor and real estate agent named Ricky Rivard. Ricky Rivardo of St. Charles. Candidate's not really setting the world on fire, but Democrats could dump a ton of money in here and make a real splash. Next is 6. This may be the Republicans' best and maybe only pickup opportunity in November. It's the seat of embattled Democratic Representative Harry Benton, whose political career is falling apart. He was kicked out of the House Democratic caucus for allegations of sexual harassment. So one would assume that there's not going to be any Democratic infrastructure money behind him in November. 2 years ago, it took over $1 million in broadcast TV ads up in Chicago to drag Benton across the finish line and win that district by, I think it was 2,300 votes. So he has a rematch against Republican Gabby Shanahan, who I find to be a very interesting candidate. Find her to be, I spent some time in that district 2 years ago. Spent a day with each, or some time during one day with each of those candidates. And Shanahan is a young mom, not fire breathing conservative who doesn't, who comes up to your door and doesn't scare people off. This is probably their best option to pick up against a scandal plagued Democrat in November. Harris won that district by 4. Pritzker won it by 7. So it's still an uphill climb for Republicans. And the final 5 here are all really tough slogs for Republicans to hold at this point. Number 5 is the suburban Senate seat held by Seth Lewis of Bartlett. This result could have more to do with what the Senate Democrats want than with what Lewis does. The Senate President Don Harmon is already dealing with a super progressive wing in his caucus that's making his life more difficult. The Democratic nominee in this race is a med student or a law student named Ben McAdams from Bloomingdale, kind of a Bernie guy, right? So if Harmon wants the seat, he can put all the money he wants into that race, and it's moving Democrats' way. Harris won it by 3 last year, or in 2024. Pritzker won it by 5 in 2022. So we'll see what Democrats do there. The fourth is Representative Marty McLaughlin from the suburbs, Barrington Hills. He's actually moved up from 3 to 4, moved down from 3 to 4. Through much of his 2024 race, and even since, McLaughlin has seemed kind of like a political dead man walking. Dead man walking! He was hugely outspent. He does some politically awkward things, but held on by 47 votes 2 years ago. He's got a rematch this time around against Democratic candidate Maria Peterson, who was not the choice of Democrats this time around. McLaughlin is super vulnerable, but we're not sure how dedicated Democrats are going to be to winning this race. Number three is the open 33rd Senate district seat held by the retiring Don DeWitt. This one moved up from 4 to 3. DeWitt from St. Charles may have been the worst possible thing for Republicans this cycle. Democrats got their preferred candidate. Republicans didn't. Harris won the district by 2 in 2024, Pritzker by 5 4 years ago. A lot of Republicans feel like this one's slipping away in the west suburbs. Senate District 26 is number 2. That's Senator Darby Hills from Barrington Hills. And the demographics are just simply not on Republican side in this district. Kamala Harris won it by almost 10 points 2 years ago. Governor Pritzker won it by 11. Democrats got their candidate in State Representative Nabila Syed of Palatine. Syed, young, super progressive, but very talented. I know Hills a little bit. I met her a couple of times. She's far more impressive in person than Senate Republicans have presented her. And there's a lot to be said about the poor organization of the Senate Republicans right now. This one may not be on ice for Hills, but certainly not a good track for Republicans. And the number one, which stays number one, is the outgoing Amy Grant seat, Republican representative from Wheaton, who managed to keep overperforming and saving herself. It's like one of the seven wonders of recent legislative politics. She's out. Democrats are super confident in their candidate, Wheaton City Council member Erica Bray Parker. She's sort of one of the top recruits of the cycle. Republicans recruited small business owner Robert Vrankovich of Carroll Stream. Harris won the district by 11 points in 2024. Pritzker won it by 8 in 2022. This one's starting to feel like it's in the Democratic column already. Three dropped out of the top 10. Erica Harris, Senator from Glen Carbon, was 10. She's now honorable mention. Katie Stewart, Democratic representative from Edwardsville, was 8. She's dropped out to honorable mention. And Representative Steve Reich of Woodstock, a Republican, was at 6 on my November ratings, but his candidate or his opponent didn't make the ballot. So he gets a free pass when he would have been one of the most vulnerable Republicans in November. A couple of other districts to keep an eye on. Harris in the Metro East, Representative Jennifer Santalitro, Republican from Hanover Park, Representative Kevin Schmidt, a Republican from Millstadt in the Metro East. He's the Republican that represents East St. Louis. So certainly Democrats are going to want to make a run at that seat. Katie Stewart still on the honorable mention list, and Senator Craig Wilcox, a Republican from McHenry. That's the list. That's how I see it here 4+ months out from the election. And it's not a good place for Republicans, right? There's, if you bent my arm backward to the point of breaking, I would tell you they're going to lose the Amy Grant seat. I would tell you they're going to lose the Darby Hill seat. I would tell you they're going to lose the Don DeWitt seat, and they're going to lose the Marty McLaughlin seat. So that's four, two in the House, two in the Senate, that Republicans are, at least in my view, favored to lose at this point. I think 24, the Seth Lewis district, is a toss-up. If Democrats don't play for Harry Benton in 97, that might be a Republican pickup. But boy, it's a tough slog for the GOP this cycle, and demographics and money and Trump and organization, just all of it makes this an uphill climb for Republicans. And there's still time for the Republican House Republicans and Senate Republicans to turn things around. I just don't think they've shown themselves capable of doing so at this point. And that's a really bad spot to be in if you're a Republican candidate, because
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9: From ABC News, I'm Michelle Franzen. Sweltering temperatures and humidity smothering much of the nation's midsection from Minneapolis to the Gulf Coast and moving to the east. Heat alerts will coincide with outdoor July 4th celebrations. The heat index in Houston expected to hit 105, and in New York City, Mayor Zoran Mamdani announcing that the city will open cooling centers. He also urged people to check on their neighbors.
10: With humidity, it will feel even hotter, with a heat index that could peak around 112 degrees. If the forecast holds, this could be the hottest 4th of July since 2010.
9: The Supreme Court issued major decisions today, including rejecting President Trump's efforts to rescind birthright citizenship. It affirms babies born in the U.S. are U.S. citizens under the 14th Amendment. NBA great LeBron James is not hanging up his laces yet, but ESPN confirmed James is leaving the L.A. Lakers, who he's played for record 23 seasons for the NBA, but hasn't announced what team he'll play for next. This is ABC News. NASA was forced to scrub the first-of-its-kind mission to rescue a satellite that's losing orbit at an alarming rate. The cancellation due to bad weather.
11: Even the launch of the Lynx satellite repair robot is unusual. Instead of being sent up vertically from a traditional launch pad, it's loaded into a rocket and dropped from the belly of what used to be an Air Canada passenger jet. Gonhee Lee heads the aerospace company behind Lynx.
12: Just a few months ago, this spacecraft was a conceptual drawing.
11: Now it's set for its first job, grabbing hold of the Swift Space Telescope and hoisting it higher into orbit before it falls into Earth's atmosphere and burns up. Jim Ryan, ABC News.
9: Uber and Waymo have ended their partnership in Phoenix, Arizona. Uber announced it's been collaborating with other companies to develop its own autonomous cars. Waymo says it will continue to operate in the city, offering robo-taxis through its own app. I'm Michelle Franzen, ABC News.
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17: From the WMAY Newsroom, I'm Mike Windmacher. The Abraham Lincoln Presidential Library Museum will be welcoming U.S. Representative James Clyburn on July 7th. Clyburn, a civil rights advocate and political leader for more than three decades, will speak to help commemorate America's 250th birthday and discuss his new book on African-American politicians after the Civil War. The event will begin at 6:30 p.m., and while the event is free, seats must be reserved in advance at presidentlincoln.illinois.gov/events. The National Weather Service says the extreme heat will continue through Thursday night, with heat index readings reaching 105 to 110 degrees. High temperatures will continue to reach the low 90s this weekend, with a chance of storms, although the risk of severe weather is low. Cooling centers include City of Springfield offices, the Lincoln Library, St. John's Breadline, Salvation Army on Clear Lake Avenue, Washington Street Mission, and Helping Hands. For more news, visit WMAY.com.
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0: Here's your News Channel 20 Storm Team forecast with meteorologist Cheryl Lemke.
21: The heat is on for central Illinois with an extreme heat warning in effect. The combination of blistering heat and sweltering humidity will make it feel like 100 to 110 the next few days. Tonight, mostly clear, warm and muggy with lows around 76. For Wednesday, mostly sunny, hot, and very humid with highs around 95, but the heat index near 110. And for Thursday, more of the same, but there may be some slight heat relief on Friday with a chance for a few scattered showers and storms. With your News Channel 20 Storm Team forecast, I'm Chief Meteorologist Cheryl Lemke.
0: We are under an extreme heat warning until midnight Thursday night into Friday. It's 90 air temperature right now, heat index 100 degrees. At 5:07 on 97.7 and 970 WMAY Springfield's
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3: 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Here's Patrick Fingston.
6: WMAY, Springfield's news and talk. Patrick here, glad to have you with us. This time slot tomorrow, we're scheduled to have Congresswoman Nikki Budzinski. Of course, D.C. always throws a wrench into things. So if that doesn't work out, don't blame me, blame D.C. But she's scheduled to join us 5:10 tomorrow. All right, let's talk some politics. Pleased to welcome Tom Serafin, the great Tom Serafin. Best hair in politics, Tom, right? I saw Pat Brady, your Mercury Public Affairs cohort, yesterday on TV, and you know, he's got the shaggy thing going on. Doesn't look nearly as coiffed as a Tom Serafin. So yeah. just saying.
7: Well, after all these years, my dad used to call it horse hair. he grew up on a farm, you know, with 9 brothers and sisters, and it just, you know, the hair would just grow straight. So every 2 weeks in Milwaukee, Wisconsin, in the kitchen, we had this little stool he had my brother and I get out on, and he took the buzz thing and he buzzed us, and we were bald till we were 18. And I told my brother, I will never have another bush haircut the rest of my life. So that's why I have the hair.
6: I always tell my friends, like, hey, listen, my hair's really white for being 42, but I'd rather have hair than no hair. So I'd rather have white hair than no hair. So, all right, Tom Serafin with Mercury Public Affairs, operated his own firm for a long time, came from Alan Dixon, Dan Rostenkowski, and started your career here in Springfield, right?
7: Oh, yeah, best town in the world. I mean, the entire state of Illinois, every leader, every decision maker comes to Springfield, sometimes for as many as 3 to 4 or 5 months every year. So Springfield is the place to be. And I'm so glad the University of Illinois there has got the Springfield campus, which is a great school. So I started out in my first race was McGovern in 72, believe it or not. And I was looking for a school, and I fell in love with Sagamon State, you know, public affairs. And then I was assigned to work with Paul Simon, and he used to call me his Girl Friday. And he developed, and I was his assistant in putting the public affairs reporting program together. It was the best time of my life. And the school changed my life. I was driving truck for 2 years before I came to Sagamon State. So, you know, the rest is history. So thank you for pointing that out.
6: So Tom, let's talk some politics. It's almost 4 months to Election Day. Feels like the normal people in the world, not the sickos like us, are paying no attention to it. There is no buzz on the Bailey-Pritzker race, or I guess I should say Pritzker-Bailey-Corbett race, since it's a three-way now. Is this a sleeper, or is it just sleepy?
7: It's sleepy for now, but my belief is this year is one of those points of gravitation in the history of elections. You know, when you go back 140 years ago, this is a moment where things are going to change. You know, Donald Trump, everybody talks about him all the time, but he's not on the ballot. At some point, the Democrats are going to realize they have to run against the second team, whoever that will be, the vice president, secretary, whoever decides that team is. And the longer they allow that second team out there to show their wares without, you know, moving after him, I think it's going to cause them problems. I think 26 usually is always the off year of the incumbent. It's a good year for them. And at times it looks great, and other times it looks, you know, not so great. So that's still to be decided based on the economy, I think, really. So, and then when you push down to Illinois, there's every reason in the world that an opponent to the governor could be a viable, you know, candidate for public office based on what Illinois has been suffering through for so many years. But for some reason, the Bailey campaign is, you know, using social media, you know, the way 65-year-olds use social media, and that's never going to work. I mean, you know, that race in L.A. for mayor, you know, that young cat,
6: Spencer Pratt.
7: Yeah, that's the race that everybody ought to be running today. You know, I've run races, you know, since 78. I am way out of it, but that's the race I will run today in Illinois and any city race. I'd run that kind of race. And then you'd get some attention. It's just a lack of inventiveness and lack of understanding, you know, what the people are really thinking and how to communicate with them. In the world where communication changes so quickly, the candidates who are running for public office seem to hesitate or not be aware of that need to quickly communicate, because that window is always open today. In the old days, it was open from 9 to 5 or was open, you know, till the 10 o'clock. But today it's open 24 hours. And you'd be surprised the number of people to get their information outside of the 9 to 5 cycle. And that's where the internet is feeding and teaching, and the candidates are ignoring.
6: Lots to unpack there. Let's start with the messaging part. I've said this before on this show that I think Trump bad may be enough for Democrats to win the House this year. But I don't know that I don't think it's enough to win the Senate. It's certainly not going to be enough to win the White House in 2028. What do they need more than just Trump bad?
7: They need a message to rally around that is their message. It's not an anti-message. It's their message. Of all the candidates that are talking about either running for or who have announced, you know, as a candidate for president in the Democratic side, Rahm Emanuel has the best message, and he tacks towards the middle. But you remember, he's a tactician more than he is a candidate, although he is a candidate in the presidential race for the Democratic nomination. But in this particular one, he was the gentleman in 2006-08 that was the head of the Democratic Congressional Campaign Committee. There they elect members to the House of Representatives and the Senate, and he got 47 blue dog conservative Democrats elected, which gave Barack Obama a veto-proof majority in his first session so he could pass Obamacare and his other kinds of progressive, you know, legislation. So he knows how to do it, but half of those, or more than half of those 47, you know, blue dog Democrats are pro-life. You can't be pro-life as a Democrat today. That's the part. They got to find some middle ground. And they just don't seem to understand that. These three races in New York, Mandani, and what's going on in Detroit, and what's going on in Chicago, what's going on in the West Coast, that's not going to help the Democratic cause unless they can find a message that says, no, we're not that much over here, and we understand your plight. Those, you know, Democrats, there were Kennedy's Democrats, Humphrey Democrats. They were Democrats, you know, that want to be part of the country and part of the party. But they also feel as though they're Catholics. They should be pro-life, like their priest tells them. You got to have something there for them.
6: Well, and that seems to be the really interesting pull inside the party, right, is that, you know, typically, especially when costs are high, gas prices are through the roof, grocery prices, et cetera, it's an economic message, right? But right, there's a split inside Democrats now of, you know, the half the Democrats are going to say we want more good paying jobs, and half of the Democrats are going to say ban corporations and eat the rich. And it seems like you have a hard time finding a unifying message there.
7: Right. And that's why I think labor might be a big, powerful tool in this election coming up, because some of them, and a lot of them play both sides, but they're Democrats. And their members are conservative Democrats. Many of them are. And they've got to appeal to their membership and at the same time support the Democrats' causes. And that's why you see some, you know, a little bit of things breaking in Illinois on the Democratic side. And I think you see that in other parts of the country. They're kind of worried about this thing. They like what they're doing, Trump is doing with Detroit and building America. Building America first, putting American workers to work. You know, they like a lot of those things. But, you know, labor also has issues, like in Chicago. You know, most economists that are watching this thing in Chicago think we go broke in 30 or 31 because of the labor agreements and the unfunded mandates from the Illinois legislature in the last couple of years. So, you know, there's some really serious things on the horizon. And at some point, they have to get serious and answer the questions. Either you understand or you don't. And those who don't understand, they're going to be voted out pretty quickly.
6: Democratic strategist Tom Serafin joins us, PR guy extraordinaire on 97.7 and 970 WMAY. We mentioned the New York thing. I asked the governor about this when I saw him, I guess it was last week, last Wednesday, about, you know, your party moving left. And he sort of disputed that, but it feels like if you ask me today, what's the heart and soul of the Republican Party? It is fealty to Trump. If you ask me what the heart and soul of the Democratic electorate is at this point, it is a Democratic socialist mentality of give me all the free stuff and raise taxes on the rich guys. And I just, you know, I wonder how that appeals when, and Republicans in this state are doing a terrible job of highlighting that difference inside the fringes of the Democratic Party. But it seems to me like the more and more you go on and the more and more you see these DSA candidates excel in Democratic primaries, that it's going to get harder and harder for Democrats to appeal to moderate suburban voters, African-American voters who tend to be a little more conservative anyway, and Latino voters who are, you know, I mean, studies show this, significantly hardworking, heavily Catholic. A lot of them are pro-life, right? It feels like it's a Democratic base that's moving away from its old base.
7: Well, it is. I mean, the Paul Simon Center, you know, U of I and WGN and other people have, you know, measured Illinois in the last year. I mean, the politics of the Democrats have moved to the left. I mean, everybody's aware of that. And it hurts the Democrats in swing districts and Collar County municipal races, not necessarily legislative races. Downstate, of course, and some school board races in the suburbs. Republicans gain, though, if I remember my data, when the debate focuses on crime, immigration, taxes, and energy. Well, crime, it seems to be everywhere. Well, it's just everywhere, unfortunately. Immigration, that's everywhere. Everybody's talking about taxes. Well, we all know what we're paying in taxes right now. Affordability is really the national issue. Whether or not you know how to understand affordability, what it means, it translates in the proper message of the campaign is another thing. I think people are missing the real issue there. And the energy policy, you know, the cost of energy is going up everywhere, especially here in Illinois with the what they did in Springfield on ComEd and Ameren's does downstate. So your instincts are absolutely in line. You're telling it like it is. Well, that's why you're packed.
6: That's how I roll around here. Is there a lane for the governor in 2028?
7: Now, listen to me out here. You know, if you have to go to commercial, go to commercial.
6: No, you're here. You get all the time you want, Tom Serafin. I want to hear somebody tell me why there's a lane.
7: Oh, because if you listen to the top pundits in the country, the editorial writer, the Times, the Journal, and Post, and the LA, I mean, if you listen to all the major publications with the big shots that say they're big shots and they're talking big shot stuff, you know, they say the first tier is Kamala Harris, former vice president, I hope I pronounced her name correctly, and Governor Newsom. Well, to me, that's the second tier. First tier are the governors, and part of that collection is our governor, Pritzker. I think he's in the top three in the second tier that should be the first tier. I think he's much closer than most people, you know, look to him right now. The Democrats' bench is so weak. He's got a good message that I credit his staff and Ann Cabrera and putting it together. She's been there and done this national stuff. So the governor is not walking into an empty street not knowing whose house door to knock on. He knows the street, and he knows who lives in every house, and he knows where the cars are parked, and he knows how to find the guys. So, I mean, he's in a position to do something and to surprise people in the federal campaign. And, you know, the federal campaign, they have one of these situations where they have all the primaries together and all that stuff. So it's February next year. He's going to be in these primaries in February next year when there's a mayor's election in Chicago to decide who will be the two runoffs in the April election.
6: And a month after he gets sworn in.
7: A month after he gets sworn in, and just days after New Year's Eve and Christmas, and, you know, around and near St. Valentine's Day. I mean, this period between August or Labor Day and April of next year is one of the more stupendous moments in history from my vantage point of politics in Illinois, because there's so many changes are going to take place. So many different happenings. This domino drop here, my goodness, you could change the face of Illinois very quickly. And I just wish the Republican Party could be serious in a debate, win, lose, or draw, probably lose, but that doesn't make any difference. But have a real serious, you know, conversation, not taking shots at a guy's weight or stuff that's not. But focusing, I'm sorry, but focus on the issues that are important. I'm sorry. But this is one of the times I'm most excited ever. And I've been doing races, I tell you, since 72. This is a good one. The mayor's race is going to be a barn burner at Donnybrook, and it's going to take up the winner. You're going to come out of the November statewide elections. You have to file your petitions to run for mayor by the end of October. And then the election is in November for statewide offices. So you got Mike Quigley running for Congress, and you've got the Alexei Giannoulis who's running for Secretary of State, and they both will have to have filed a week earlier before the statewide elections that their intention is to run for mayor, you know, in 2 months after that.
6: Which hurt Mendoza in 19. I'll ask you a mayor's question if we have a minute right here, but I do want to, if Ann Cabrera,
7: it's exciting,
6: the governor,
7: isn't it? Don't you think it's exciting?
6: This is the stuff that keeps us employed, man. Right? Like this. Yes, that's right. If there was nothing going on, they wouldn't want to hear anything I have to say.
7: And I would be boring.
6: if Ann Cabrera, the governor's chief of staff, or Chris Shallow is campaign manager, or Mike Olin is his strategist, called you and said, "All right, Tom, we're walking into a presidential primary here, hint, hint, wink, wink, that we've got a billionaire candidate in a party that doesn't like billionaires. We've been getting hit from teachers unions for not, quote, adequately funding schools by taxing the rich. You've got pretty bad economic indicators. You've got a state budget that's sort of being held together with chicken wire and duct tape. And your approval rating is just kind of, his approval rating is just kind of barely above water. What's the message that works in today's Democratic Party?
7: Well, based on his conversation speech in Texas this week, I mean, he's got the message. And then he also has the behavior to back up some of the message. Now it's going to take a smart, you know, decisive and intelligent individual to debate him on a Democratic stage. And you can, if you have the right blade, you can really cut him down. And, you know, based on the record, you know, economically and some other issues that everybody knows about here in Illinois. But you need that opponent. And right now, there isn't an opponent like that that can do that.
6: All right, Tom, real quick. Chicago mayor, we're not going to talk about it a lot on this show because it's Chicago and the Springfield, but we've got two statewide officials that are likely running. Mendoza's already in. Giannoulis is going to get in. It's just a matter of when. Cam Buckner, the state representative, might get in, though he won't tell me for sure whether he's getting in or not. Who's the favorite right now?
7: Well, Mayor Brandon Johnson will win one seat out of the two seats in the runoff if he is a candidate for mayor. There's still questions in Chicago whether or not the teachers union will wait till the last minute, wait somewhere midsummer. They have petitions ready to go for people they need out in the street. They can collect them. I don't know if he's the candidate, but if he's on the ballot, he could easily, you know, win a seat, you know, in February for the April runoff. The key battle, obviously, is to be number two.
6: Well, as long as there's not another, as long as there's not a serious African-American candidate that splits that demographic.
7: Yeah. Well, you got Matthew Brewer is pretty good. Cardenas, you know, George, I think, is in there to take votes away from the Susana Mendoza, because George, you've got a lot of colorful histories. Joel Holberg, you know, John Kelly Jr., you'd probably know him, seeing him around the state capitol, big shot lobbyist. I mean, big shot lobbyist, big money. Big shot lobbyist, you know, tells the Sox what to do and other people around the state of Illinois. He's going to run, and he's convinced he's going to make the runoff. Now, he's going to have to spend a lot of money, but he can raise a lot of money because he knows all the money guys. But a lobbyist as mayor, that's a tough message sell. He'll have to work at that. Susana Mendoza, I think right now, in most polls, she's up in the top three. It's Brandon Johnson, Mendoza, and Alexi Giannullis that, you know, mix up the vote there with Alexi with the big numbers. Lisa Mee, nice, smart lady. Maria Pappas, she'd be a great debater on the stage. She's not going to spend $5 million on the race, but she'll be a factor. She could win if she does well on the debate stage. Mike Quigley is a congressman. He's really not the kind of person that will go out and work a room hard. But people that know him, love him, from guys up in his district, they all like him a lot. That knowledge and those number of votes might translate into 15, 18% with so many people running. That might be enough to get him into the runoff. Liam Stanton's going to have more work. Daniel Carter's Waters needs money. Cam Buckner, a great guy, a nice personality. Illinois, a football player, represents people downtown. Going to be able to raise money. He's a guy who could come back from no matter where in the pack in a debate, and down the stretch there'll be many of those. He could be he could surprise a lot of people. Bill Conway, smart young guy, Navy guy, dedicated to the country. You know, he and his father have been very successful financially. He won't hurt with money. It just matter whether or not he gets into it. You know, his only downside, I hate to say this because it sounds stupid, but he's very white. Alexi Giannullis, he's getting a big following up on the north side of Chicago when big he puts money. On those wet T-shirts. Big money. He's got big all money. The money.
6: Union money going to be there.
7: Yeah. Gay community really likes him, find him very attractive. Willie Wilson, good guy, a good entrepreneur, gives his money away and helps people all the time. You know, I love him as a guy. He's a wonderful guy. And he said he's running. So I just kind of went through a quick list for you to give you an idea with my little notes on that.
6: Get your Google machine out, kids. All right, Tom Serafin, longtime Democratic strategist, PR guy with Mercury Public Affairs. Tom, appreciate the time as always. We will talk to you again soon.
7: Hey, great to talk to you, Patrick. God bless you and happy 4th of July to you and all your listeners.
6: All right, that's Tom Serafin, the great Tom Serafin. Appreciate him taking time. Much more coming up, 97.7 and 970 WMAY.
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13: From the WMAY newsroom, I'm Mike Windmacher. The National Weather Service says the extreme heat will continue through Thursday night with heat index readings reaching 105 to 110 degrees. High temperatures will continue to reach the low 90s this weekend with a chance of storms, although the risk of severe weather is low. Cooling centers include City of Springfield offices, the Lincoln Library, St. John's Breadline, Salvation Army on Clear Lake Avenue, Washington Street Mission, and Helping Hands. Two people were shot at a Springfield residence on Sunday, with the suspect later found dead in Stark County, according to Springfield police. Officers responded to the Northbrook Mobile Home Community on Peoria Road after 3 p.m. and found a 33-year-old woman and a 42-year-old man in a residence with gunshot wounds. They were taken to HSHS St. John's Hospital. Investigators said 52-year-old Scott Shadle forcibly entered the residence and fired several shots. Illinois State Police later found his vehicle in Stark County, with Shadle dead from an apparent self-inflicted gunshot wound. No hometown was listed for Shadle. The Abraham Lincoln Presidential Library and Museum will be welcoming U.S. Representative James Clyburn on July 7th. Clyburn, a civil rights advocate and political leader for more than three decades, will speak to help commemorate America's 250th birthday and discuss his new book on African-American politicians after the Civil War. The event will begin at 6:30 p.m. While the event is free, seats must be reserved in advance at presidentlincoln.illinois.gov/events. For more news, visit WMAY.com.
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18: Here's your News Channel 20 Storm Team forecast with meteorologist Cheryl Lemke.
19: The heat is on for Central Illinois with an extreme heat warning in effect. The combination of blistering heat and sweltering humidity will make it feel like 100 to 110 the next few days. Tonight, mostly clear, warm and muggy with lows around 76. For Wednesday, mostly sunny, hot, and very humid with highs around 95, but the heat index near 110. And for Thursday, more of the same. But there may be some slight heat relief on Friday with a chance for a few scattered showers and storms. With your News Channel 20 Storm Team forecast, I'm Chief Meteorologist Cheryl Lemke.
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4: 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How you doing, man?
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4: Yeah, isn't it cooler by the lake? Come on.
5: Yeah, not much, man. Not much at all.
4: All right, so Rick wrote in the Trib today, I assume in the Dead Tree edition tomorrow, about the Supreme Court ruling today that allows states to continue voting counting mail-in ballots if they arrive after Election Day, as long as they're postmarked by Election Day. I guess first, for those that don't remember, and Mike Bost, the congressman from Southern Illinois, has been involved in this. I don't know if it was this exact case, but kind of remind me what this suit was, remind folks what this suit was, what it meant, and what Republicans were challenging.
5: Well, one, and I will get to Mike Bost in just a second, but this was a case basically brought by the Republican National Committee, as well as Trump's Justice Department, against the state of Mississippi, which in Mississippi allows the counting of ballots that arrive post-election day but are postmarked by election day and allows them to be counted for 5 days. And Mike Bost, congressman from Murfreesboro downstate, had been challenging Illinois' law, which allows a 14-day grace period to count ballots that arrive late. And Bost was also backed by Judicial Watch, which is a Republican-leading legal organization. And the arguments were basically that the Constitution and federal statute only discuss one election day, and that's, you know, this year, November 3rd, and Tuesday, November 3rd. But in the end, and kind of an interesting mix with Amy Coney Barrett, writing the opinion, and joined by Justice Roberts and the three liberal justices, they agreed that federal law does not specify election day as necessarily being just that one day in control of how states run elections. And the Constitution gives states the power to run elections. And probably the most telling kind of example of where this decision fell was Barrett wrote that the defining element of an election, the term used in federal statute, has always been the electorate's choice of a candidate. So they're saying it's the choice is what the election is, the counting that can come later.
4: I think there's a misconception here, Rick, that somehow counting ballots after they come in is somehow violating people's rights. And I think there's a difference in constitutional and annoying.

0: I had this conversation on the air earlier. Like, I think it's annoying that we have to wait 2 weeks for mail-in ballots to come in here. Part of that is the Postal Service has become incredibly unreliable since Trump 1.0. But I don't think it needs to be 2 weeks, but that's a policy question, not a constitutionality question. And I'm trying to, and I think the political part of this is, hey, Republicans, if you're actually interested in winning elections, then maybe you get more of your voters to come out by getting mail-in ballots in their hands, because Democrats are kicking your ass at it. That's why they're gaining when votes are getting counted after Election Day, because they have robust mail-in ballot programs and you don't. It's not about fairness. It's about who's following the law better.
1: And that's been the case for decades. And, you know, that's when you have, you know, in President Trump, somebody who literally says mail-in balloting is just rife with fraud, though there's no evidence of that whatsoever. And in fact, Trump, who votes by mail in recent elections, when you deliver these mixed messages of, you know, you have the Republican National Committee urging people to vote by mail, and the president saying there should only be one election day and that should be on that Tuesday. Those mixed messaging, how good does that help the party effectuate any kind of a ballot turnout operation?
0: So what's the military implication here of the Bost suit? Because his, you know, he's a former Marine too, right? So, I mean, they're the ballots that for years, I mean, and that was even the model that was followed when Illinois expanded mail-in voting 20 years ago or whenever it was, that it was, hey, this works well for the military. We give them plenty of time for things to come in. Bost's suit is essentially, would, as I understand it, completely invalidate late arriving military ballots too, which would mean they need to be sent a month or more, you know, if they're from some, you know, far reaching space across the globe. The military implication of what they were asking for seems contradictory too, doesn't it?
1: Yeah. Well, and, you know, I should say that given this ruling today in the Mississippi case, I think Boss's effort, you know, is just moot. His effort to challenge it, despite, you know, 14 days, 5 days, whatever, the bottom line was that federal law is silent on when states count their ballots. So, but Boss, there's that irony in Boss, because, yeah, Boss served in the Marines. He's chair of the House Veterans Affairs Committee. And to go after this law, which was, in fact, really began because of federal guarantees that the military get to vote and have their votes counted in federal elections, was later, you know, expanded to more universal mail-in ballot access. But just the thought of him in that position to basically deny military members their timely chance to cast a ballot, just I just never understood the logic behind that at all.
0: Rick Pearson, the Republicans are pushing a piece of legislation right now, or at least Trump is. I don't know that it's ever going to find its way through Congress, but they're trying to push this Save America Act, which would essentially require you to prove citizenship with papers when you're registering to vote. You know, I you already have to you know, basically, you know, attribute by law and under penalty of perjury that if you're not a citizen when you register to vote, then you can go to prison. And people have been prosecuted for this. It seems unnecessary to me. And I'm a pro voter ID guy, right? Like I'm one of those that thinks, hey, especially if we have a free ID program available through the Secretary of State's office, so people can go vote, so it's not, you know, hurting people financially, then I'm all for it. But the citizenship part of this is why do we need these extra steps when you're already, if you're registering to vote while you're not here legally, you're already potentially going to prison if you get caught. So it doesn't make a lot of sense to me. What's the political ramification here?
1: Well, you know, this is part of the argument by the administration and part of the argument by Republicans that illegal immigrants are casting illegal votes, which is not the case. It's the incidence of voter fraud is extremely rare. And so what you have with this Save America Act, which Trump now says because of the Supreme Court decision today is proof how we need this more than ever, even though it does not directly address late arriving ballots. What it does do is severely restrict mail-in ballots to the sick, to people who are infirm, military members, and people who are traveling. But basically, it would go back to have to have an excuse absentee ballot rather than just universal absentee ballot. But he said that's more than ever now a reason why we have to have this. But what this is really comes down to, this is a solution in search of a problem, because the problems it addresses don't exist. The Republicans argue, and as they argued in the conservative dissent, that, you know, this late arriving ballots, whatever, all provides for a question about election validity and election integrity. And even Coney Barrett in her ruling said, you know, election integrity is an issue. Election fraud is a serious issue. But if you want to change, if you want to affect some kind of change, the court is not going to do it. It has to come through its elected, America's elected members. So, you know, but even again, incidents of fraud are virtually non-existent, but it becomes another part of the anti-immigration effort of the Trump administration.
0: Yeah, it's interesting, though, because it also appears, Rick, that like sometimes, I don't know, the Democrats are taking advantage of it. But I mean, I remember there was a situation, I think this was last year, that Senator McClure put out a release and talked about a lot, that the DHS was sending voter registration forms in like these packets to migrants and immigrants that included, you know, voter registration forms that were addressed to county clerks, which, you know, only muddies the waters and certainly, right, you know, sure, gives, you know, I mean, it was a clear mistake by the Pritzker administration, obviously, and I'm not defending it because I think the person who did it should have been fired. But it doesn't help the election integrity part when the government is sending voter registration forms to people who by law can't vote.
1: No, you're absolutely right. And you know, it's when you have this atmosphere that's basically, you know, was spawned by Trump and his failure to acknowledge his loss. And that it's all because of fraud and deceit. Because you have this atmosphere going on, anything that can contribute it like that mistake is ridiculous. Because now you're helping feed and fuel what is absolutely an untruth.
0: That's Rick Pearson, longtime Chicago Tribune reporter, talking about the court ruling yesterday on mail-in voting, which caused quite a few eyebrows in the eyebrows to the sky. More coming up, 97.7 and 970 WMA.
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0: More proof, it seems, that everything Donald Trump gets his hands on seems to go awry, including now the July 4th fireworks on the National Mall. Axios reporting this afternoon that the July 4th D.C. fireworks show is being pushed later because the president is insisting on a 45-minute speech on the National Mall stage. A source involved in the planning tells Axios, with temperatures expected to hit 102 degrees Fahrenheit, that's air temp, not heat index temp, which will be even higher in D.C. this weekend. Inauguration-level security on the National Mall. Every delay ripples through the evening, keeping people in the heat longer, slowing trips home, pushing bedtimes for kids that'll probably miss the fireworks anyway. Trump allied Freedom 250 wants to break the Guinness World Record for largest fireworks display, firing 850,000 shells over 40 minutes. But you know, Trump's 45-minute speech probably means 90-minute speech. He's supposed to begin speaking at 9:50 Eastern time, according to the Secret Service. It could take half an hour. It could take more, they said. So the fireworks won't begin until 11 p.m. Eastern time in D.C., though it's advertised for 10:30 p.m. on their website. And if there's thunderstorms, it could go even later, especially if TSA level security pushes people from the mall. They have to go back in. Could be after midnight that your fireworks are going off in D.C. on July 5th. All because the president's got to give a campaign speech on TV. Thanks to our guest today, Ben Zielinski of Capital News Illinois, longtime Democratic strategist Tom Serafin. We'll try and do better tomorrow. Talk to you then on 97.7 and 970 WMAY, Springfield's News and Talk.

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1: ABC News, I'm Michelle Franzen. In a 6-3 decision, the Supreme Court rejected President Trump's attempt to end birthright citizenship. ABC's Stephen Portnoy with details.
2: In upholding the citizenship rights of all children born in the U.S., except those born to ambassadors, Chief Justice John Roberts points to what the drafters of the 14th Amendment said about the promise of citizenship to every freeborn person in this land. We keep that promise today, Roberts writes. Three of his fellow conservatives dissented, with Clarence Thomas expressing his view that neither the Constitution nor the law guarantee citizenship to people born in the U.S. if their parents aren't domiciled here.
1: In another case, justices upheld a lower court ban on trans athletes from playing on school teams for women and girls. In Venezuela, officials say the death toll has climbed again from the double earthquakes, now nearly 2,000 confirmed deaths. ESPN confirming NBA great LeBron James told L.A. Lakers he's continuing his career elsewhere. This is ABC News. New York City's Madison Square Garden could be the hottest invite this holiday weekend. ABC News learning Taylor Swift and Travis Kelce may have multiple wedding-related events at MSG starting Thursday with about 100 people. Then on Friday night, a 12-hour event with 1,000 people in the works. ABC's Aaron Katursky has more.
3: There's going to be this, in all likelihood, parade of vehicles coming into the arena and tents and canopies set up to keep the comings and goings secret, or at least away from prying eyes of the public. A couple of streets around the arena are going to be shut down in addition to those tents and canopies to make way. And don't expect any pictures, at least ones that are unauthorized. All the guests, even the vendors, the security guards, everyone inside has been told no phones.
1: Extreme heat keeping its grip across a large portion of the country and spreading to the East Coast. More than 160 million Americans under heat alerts. Michelle Franzen, ABC News.
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9: From the WMAY newsroom, I'm Mike Widmacher. A new family room has opened to support loved ones of patients at HSHS St. John's Children's Hospital. The Ronald McDonald House Family Room was unveiled on Monday. Ronald McDonald House Charities of Central Illinois partnered with the hospital to remodel the space near the pediatric intensive care unit. The family room includes updated furnishings, a bathroom with a shower, washer, dryer, refrigerator, microwave, coffee maker, and complimentary food items and snacks. Ronald McDonald House Charities will manage the room. Prediction market Kalshi sued Illinois on Tuesday, seeking to block new taxes and license requirements set to take effect July 1st. The state has sought to treat prediction markets the same as online sports betting companies, requiring them to apply for a sports wagering license and pay taxes. Kalshi and federal regulators argue Illinois doesn't have jurisdiction and has violated the supremacy clause of the U.S. Constitution by asserting its regulatory authority. For more news, visit WMAY.com.
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13: Here is your updated News Channel 20 Storm Team forecast. 77 tonight, under clear skies, south winds 8 to 15 miles per hour. 95 tomorrow. Clear skies, tomorrow night, lows dip down to about 78. Daytime highs approaching 95, Thursday, under sunny skies. 93, Friday, slight chance of thunderstorms. I'm meteorologist Kara Foster on 97.7 and 970 WMAY, Springfield's News and Talk. Right now, it's 90 degrees.
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0: Welcome back to the Ramsey Show in the Fairwinds Credit Union studio. Ariana is with us in Salt Lake City. Hi, Ariana. How are you?
1: Hi, I'm good. How are you?
0: Better than I deserve. What's up?
1: So me and my husband have been working on the baby steps. We've been budgeting pretty much our whole marriage. And we're finally at the point where we're trying to build up our emergency fund. We're debt free. And I am just looking at our budget and looking for anything we can do to be saving more and to build up our emergency fund as fast as possible. And in looking at it, the only thing that I can see that we can move around is our rent and just how much it is. So we bring in probably about $3,500 to $4,000 a month, and our rent is $1,950 right now.
0: Wow. And you've been able to pull off all this while paying 50% of your income in rent?
1: Yes. And I mean, we still have a margin of about $300 that we're paying towards our emergency fund every month. But obviously, we're wanting to have a few, more than a few thousand in our emergency fund in hopefully the next 3 years. And so $300 is just not going to cut it. And so we're in a community right now. I'm a stay-at-home mom, and we also only have one car. That's probably another reason why we've been able to pull it off. But because we only have one car, obviously my husband takes that to work, and I can sometimes use it. But I have a really good community of other moms here in our neighborhood that are all within walking distance. And so I guess I'm just trying to decide, we're trying to decide if giving up that, because obviously my husband will be fine if we move, but giving up that, for me and for my sanity and even for my daughter, leaving her friends and things like that, if that is worth it to be able to build our emergency savings faster.
0: Well, here's the problem. You do not have any disposable income. It's what economists call it. You don't have any margin much to be able to build your life, to be able to build a life.
1: Yeah.
0: And because you're paying, and the worst part is it's not even a house payment. You're giving it away in rent.
1: That's true. That's a great point.
2: Yeah. Think about saving a down payment. It would take you guys decades at this point with just couple hundred bucks to spare.
1: For sure. And to give some context in the next, so my husband's also in school right now. And so once he's done with school, we'll be making a little bit more. And then we also plan to get into, we want to own a Chick-fil-A. That's what my husband does. He manages a Chick-fil-A right now, and we want to franchise and own one. And so our goal would be to get in a program where we'd be making about $10,000 more than we're making now, but we wouldn't be charged any travel fees or rent, because they would be just basically sending us all over the country. And so obviously we know that this isn't sustainable for the rest of our life, but for the next 3 years, it's we're going to be able to save a lot.
0: What's he in school for?
1: A business.
0: Well, he doesn't have to have a business degree to do a Chick-fil-A deal.
1: You don't have to have a business degree. You do. It just gets you ahead to have a bachelor's degree. And we just have decided that a business degree is going to be not necessarily helpful in getting one, but being helpful in running a good and
0: I'll go along
1: quality.
0: With that. I'll go along with that.
1: Yeah. Okay.
0: So the question you ask yourself is renting here now with this amount of money in this situation going to take me where I want to be 10 years from now? And all the things that you described for me were out there in the future, and none of them had to do with you being in that house.
1: Yeah, for sure.
0: So I want you to go have that future that you clearly outlined, the goals you set, the vision that you two have, that includes owning a home. And if you need to purchase a $2,000 car and come back and visit the old neighborhood for a while, I would do that before I would stay there paying $2,000 a month.
1: Really? Okay.
0: And, to visit your children and your children's friends and your friends that you've made in the neighborhood, that would be fine. But you've been able to build community there. You will be able to build community wherever you go, because that's who you are. It's not a function of the location.
2: And it doesn't sound like his income is going to double in the next year or two.
0: No, it's not.
2: Which is the only way to make this rent sustainable.
0: It's just not. It's not sustainable. It's not going to take you where you want to go. Instead, it's holding you back from where you want to go, which is why you called and why you wanted us to say what you were thinking out loud.
2: She needed the confirmation. Sometimes that's what we do.
0: Sometimes that's what we do. Anthony's in Orange County. Hey, Anthony, what's up?
3: How you doing, Dave Rasby? Thank you for taking my call.
0: Sure. How can we help?
3: I just have a quick question. So my wife, unfortunately, was diagnosed with a brain tumor in 2023. Lucky enough, she got the surgery. Everything was successful, but she is considered as a disability now, and she's not able to work. Last year, I didn't know that she had a 401k. It's kind of like a 401k, but I forgot the name of it. But we found out that she has $100,000 in that 401k. So we have no debt now, thanks to you. I followed your steps. I was able to clear up all my debt. I just recently paid off $15,000 debt. I'm clear, and I have about $10,000 saved in my savings account.
0: Good for you. Well done.
3: We were thinking of taking that money out, and we were able to take it out penalty-free. The company told us due to her disability.
0: But not
3: so
0: tax-free.
3: That money, well, not tax-free, correct. But yeah. the fee for taking it out early, will be waived.
0: What do you make?
3: That money, I make about $140,000 to $150,000 a year. Mm.
0: So you're going to lose $30,000 of this $100,000 in taxes then.
3: Correct. Yes, that is correct. And we were thinking of putting some of that money. I was thinking about taking it out in a year because I still have a 1 year lease in my apartment. And we were thinking about putting a down payment for a home since we're debt free.
0: Dave, I want to borrow money at 30% interest for a down payment on my new house.
3: I see what you're saying.
0: Probably not.
3: So what can I do with that money then? If I save money for a few more years,
0: I would roll it to a Roth IRA. Or roll it to a traditional IRA and later to a Roth IRA in some good growth stock mutual funds and let it grow. Is she permanently disabled?
3: Yes, she was considered permanently disabled.
0: I mean, I'm, that's not the question I'm asking. I'm sorry. Do you believe that she is going to be disabled for the rest of her life?
3: I'm hoping no. By what I'm looking at, she's progressing and doing a lot better. So I'm hoping no.
0: That's what I was hoping too. Okay, yeah, and so what I want is I don't want to destroy the retirement nest egg that she's built.
2: That'll double every 7 years if you just leave it alone.
0: Yeah, and especially with the struggles medically that she's had, I want to be sure that money is there. And so, no, you guys have done a really good job, Anthony, and I want you to keep doing it. Leave this money alone, finish your emergency fund, and now start saving for your down payment. You make good money. You're making better and better money as you go along. She's healing and going to head towards making better money, we hope. And so, you know, you got a real good 5-year vision right here, but don't borrow money at 30% interest to do this.

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1: Today's question comes from Spencer in Arizona. I moved in with my fiance over 2 years ago. I've paid for all of our groceries, gym memberships, and household items in addition to all my personal expenses. Also, I added him to my medical benefits for a year and a half and never asked him to reimburse me for that. He covers our rent and utilities. We are now discussing marriage, but he never clearly communicated his financial expectations before I moved in, and his expectations keep changing. How do I objectively determine whether this is a healthy financial partnership before getting married? Easy. It's not. It is not a healthy financial partnership. I solved
0: it. It's called a moving target.
1: It's just been... This is so disjointed from the start.
0: Yeah,
1: wow. Moving in with someone you're not married to. I'm going to pay over here, but then I'm going to just cover this. I added him to my benefits over here. Never asked him for reimbursement. It sounds like... I'm like, I'm going to HR here. This does not sound like love to me. Nothing says love like, I need a reimbursement for my purchases. Oh, gosh. Yeah, I mean, our stance is pretty simple. Combine your whole life.
0: Well, that's only when you're married.
1: Once you're married.
0: Not when you're shacking up. The problem is you're trying to act like you're married and you're not. And that's what you get yourself into. It's almost impossible mathematically and relationally to pull off what you're trying to pull off. And so...
1: Resentment will build on one side long term.
0: Yeah. Just if you keep in mind, just because you sleep with them, they're still a roommate. Okay? Just treat it... You know, you just have to... It's a roommate. So you have to decide who's buying the mustard. When you have a roommate in college, you know, we have to... Whose mustard is that in the refrigerator?
1: Well, you each buy your own and label
0: it. Did you drink my beer? You know, that's what you do in roommate college, right? When you're in college, you're like, where did my stuff go? Oh, you ate my stuff because it's my stuff because you're my roommate. It's not your stuff.
1: It's not our stuff.
0: And it's not our stuff. And so that's what you're doing. And people want to play married but not be married, and it doesn't work. And the data is now in. 10 years later, you're in really bad financial shape when you do this. So the numbers are horrendous on what happens to people that are not married and play marriage 15 years later. Financially, they don't build wealth because they're fighting over who bought the mustard.
1: Yeah.
0: And do I want to reimburse?
1: Well, this thing reeks
0: reimburse.
1: Of codependency, enabling,
0: that word just bothers
1: resentment.
0: Me.
1: Nothing about this sounds fun.
0: Yeah.
1: So I would do a reset of this entire relationship if it's even going to work out long term.
0: Yeah, I think we need to start fresh and sit down and see a marriage counselor and say, all right, if we were married, we would be combining 100% of everything, and there wouldn't be a mine and a yours and an ours. There would only just be ours.
1: Much simpler.
0: And then how is that going to feel, and how is that going to sound, and do you want to sign up for that? And oh, by the way, when it's ours, here's what we are going to do. We are going to be on a budget every month that we are both have a vote on and we're both going to agree to, and we are both going to stick to it. Oh, and we are going to live on less than we make, and we are not going into debt, and we are going to have an emergency fund savings, and we are going to be saving towards a house, and we are going to be investing in retirement. And if we aren't doing that, there isn't going to be a we.
1: That's it. That's a healthy financial partnership right there.
0: Get aligned. Get aligned on this stuff. The number one cause of divorce and money fights in North America is money problems and not being aligned. And so if you're 16 or you got a 16-year-old or 18-year-old, have them just start studying marriage statistics a little bit. You know, statistically, what makes a wonderful spouse? If the number one thing that causes marriages to end is money problems, then we should solve for that.
1: Avoid
0: like
1: those.
0: On the second date. Like, you know, oh, you're in debts and you're going to spend money like you're in Congress. Okay, you're out. You know, you should solve for that. You know, and if you think your mother's going to live with us, we should solve for that.
1: Let's get
0: and
1: out of
0: if
1: that.
0: We're going to raise children and the children are going to be in charge of the house and the adults are not going to be, the inmates are going to run the asylum, then we should solve for that. in the interim period prior to marriage, because these are the, you know, and you know, I worship trees and you worship Jesus. We should solve for that.
1: What are the four things you mentioned that causes
0: That's
1: successful
0: it.
1: Marriage?
0: Religion, in-laws, kids, and money.
1: That's it.
0: And all the data says if you're aligned on those four things prior to marriage, you have a very high probability of your marriage being successful. But very few people that have different religions, and they both deeply believe in them, make it.
1: And
0: very
1: few people who are,
0: you know, I don't believe that our children ought to have anything. They should be able to tell us what to do. And, well, then you're not going to, that, you know, we're wrong person. Got the wrong one here. It's be a long life. Smart aleck kids.
1: Yeah. You mentioned that if they graduate high school and get married before they move in together, there's also data on that as well.
0: Yeah, this is a study laying right here. So this has been studied by like six different pieces of research. It's called the success sequence. If you do this in this order, the numbers are amazing. First, before you do anything else, you graduate from high school. Then you get a full-time job. And only then do you get married, and only then do you have kids. And only then do you move in together. If you do it in that order, 97% of millennials who completed those three steps in order, the success sequence, achieve middle income or higher by their mid-30s, and only 3% are in poverty.
1: Wow.
0: So 97% of millennials that are in poverty didn't do the success sequence in order. And it was a pretty simple, it was a pretty low bar. You know, don't have babies before you get married. Don't get married before you graduate from high school and have a full-time job.
1: 97%
0: chance
1: of financial success.
0: We're not asking you to get a graduate degree. High school before you make babies. And you got a 97% probability.
1: And stack that with your four pieces over here with the religion, in-laws, kids, money.
0: Crazy, yeah.
1: Now you've got marital success and financial success.
0: And 80% of the millionaires that we interviewed are married.
1: Interesting. So it's going to be better to build wealth together.
0: Only 62% of the public is married.
1: Interesting. So marriage increases your chances of becoming wealthy.
0: Correlation, causation, we can argue the point in the research, but the research is there. We know the data. The data is actually there. And of those 80% that are married, 84% say that a quality alignment with their spouse is why we were able to become millionaires. Not we didn't argue, but we had alignment on the big stuff. Not we didn't disagree about whether to buy that car. That's not what we're talking about. We are talking about we're not borrowing money. We are talking about we're going to be generous. We're going to give to our church. We are talking about we are going to do these things, and we both believe that, and we both are putting that in the budget, and we both agree to that. And when you line all that up, folks, in America today, you can become wealthy. I mean, it really, it's the biggest thing that holds people back is they just do stupid stuff.
1: Do it in the wrong order.
0: Stuff out of order.
1: The wrong time.
0: And it's like, and then go, I don't know why I can't do this. I won't be reimbursed for my medical benefits because you got it out of order. You know, the old marriage vows used to say in sickness and in health, for rich or for poor, and unto thee all my worldly goods I pledge. I'm all in, baby. I'm all in. You're all in. We're all in. As Deloney says, ride or die. Here we go. All in. Not like, I think we had to play house and see who buys the mustard.

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1: From the WMAY newsroom, I'm Mike Windmacher. The National Weather Service says the extreme heat will continue through Thursday night with heat index readings reaching 105 to 110 degrees. High temperatures will continue to reach the low 90s this weekend with a chance of storms, although the risk of severe weather is low. Cooling centers include City of Springfield offices, the Lincoln Library, St. John's Breadline, Salvation Army on Clear Lake Avenue, Washington Street Mission, and Helping Hands. Two people were shot at a Springfield residence on Sunday, with the suspect later found dead in Stark County, according to Springfield police. Officers responded to the Northbrook Mobile Home Community on Peoria Road after 3 p.m. and found a 33-year-old woman and a 42-year-old man in a residence with gunshot wounds. They were taken to HSHS St. John's Hospital. Investigators said 52-year-old Scott Shadle forcibly entered the residence and fired several shots. Illinois State Police later found his vehicle in Stark County, with Shadle dead from an apparent self-inflicted gunshot wound. No hometown was listed for Shadle. The Abraham Lincoln Presidential Library and Museum will be welcoming U.S. Representative James Clyburn on July 7th. Clyburn, a civil rights advocate and political leader for more than three decades, will speak to help commemorate America's 250th birthday and discuss his new book on African-American politicians after the Civil War. The event will begin at 6:30 p.m. While the event is free, seats must be reserved in advance at presidentlincoln.illinois.gov/events. For more news, visit WMAY.com.
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10: Here is your updated News Channel 20 Storm Team forecast. 77 tonight, under clear skies, south winds 8 to 15 miles per hour. 95 tomorrow. Clear skies, tomorrow night, lows dip down to about 78. Daytime highs approaching 95, Thursday, under sunny skies. 93, Friday, slight chance of thunderstorms. I'm meteorologist Kara Foster on 97.7 and 970 WMAY, Springfield's News and Talk. Right now, it's 91 degrees.
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0: 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Hi, Sean. How are you?
1: Good. How are y'all doing today?
0: Better than we deserve. What's up?
1: I need some help about how to talk to my dad about not taking out a HELOC on our family property.
0: Who's our family property? His house?
1: It would be me. No, it's my wife and I live in a house on a pine tree farm outside Tallahassee, and my brother and his wife actually live at the back end. And my dad, he lives in Atlanta, but he's having, I guess, some cash flow problems with his construction company. And he called me the other day asking if I would sign a document so he could take out a HELOC against the property. And I've listened to the show long enough. I know that's a bad idea.
0: Okay, I'm sorry. Who owns the property?
1: Well, it's actually all of us. It's a trust. So we're all on the deed. My brother, my dad, myself, and my mom.
0: I see. Okay, and who put it into the trust?
1: My dad. He bought the property outright 6 years ago, kind of as an engagement present for my wife and I. And then my brother and his wife moved out about 2 years ago.
0: I'm sorry, how does that figure into your engagement gift?
1: They just wanted to help us get a head start, not have a payment or anything.
0: No. How does your brother coming into your engagement gift work?
1: Oh, no, I was just filling in why he's out here. But that doesn't really matter.
0: No, it does matter. I'm trying to figure out what your brother is. It was the intent to give you this piece of property. Then how did your brother get into it?
1: The intent was to, yes, I guess, give us the property. And then it's a 20-acre pine farm, so he's just building a house at the other end instead of buying a new house or, moving in somewhere else.
0: Y'all have really blurred lines about who owns what and why in your family.
1: Mm-hmm.
0: So your dad gave you an engagement gift of a 20-acre pine farm, but he put it in your brother's name along with his own name, so it didn't really give it to you. And then your brother moves onto the property that you were given as an engagement gift. Am I understanding this right?
1: Yeah.
0: And now he wants to take out a HELOC on it because now he's got trouble financially.
1: Yes.
0: So what is the land worth?
1: Last I looked, about $230,000.
0: Mm-hmm. Okay. And are you farming the tree farm on it?
1: Yeah, we're taking care of the pines. It's just a pine tree farm.
0: What do you do for a living?
1: I'm a general contractor down here in Florida.
0: Like he is back in Atlanta. So you make a living apart from this piece of property?
1: Yes, sir.
0: Okay. All right. Well, the thing that I'm struggling with in giving you a straight answer on your, and the reason I keep asking all these questions to get clarity, is I'm trying to figure out what to tell you to do, because obviously, no, I'm going to tell you to not sign the HELOC, okay? And if you don't sign it, there is no HELOC.
1: Yes, sir.
0: But your dad is confused about who owns the property. Or you are. Because actually the three of you own it together, but it was given to you as a gift, but not really. It's so confusing. You follow me?
1: Yes, sir. Yep.
0: So my point is that this is what's going to happen 20 years from now when y'all sell it? Or 10 years from now when you sell it? Or 10 days from now when you sell it? Is it going to be three ways?
1: So
0: your property you were given as an engagement split three ways?
1: We did discuss that briefly a while back, and essentially he would just get back his initial investment, and then my wife and I would get any profit.
0: And what about your brother?
1: Well, he would just get the acreage that his house is on in the back.
0: Oh, so you platted that off? It's no longer part of the deal?
1: Yes. Yeah.
0: It's actually been

0: home, my dad, it's all over the place. And so what I would say if I'm you is I want clarity out of all of this. And clarity is going to involve written details as to what happens to this land and who has power over it and so forth. So I have given my children gifts. My name is no longer on them when I give them the gift. Thus, it is called a gift. Your dad is confused about that.
1: And, Dave, the HELOC to help the struggling business feels like a slippery slope of...
0: Oh, it's going to go down, and then the business, then they're going to lose both things.
1: Because it's not really solving a problem.
0: In the contracting business. Welcome to a business that goes broke fairly often.
1: While putting his family at risk.
0: Exactly.
1: Because that HELOC is, I mean, if
0: but
1: he
0: his
1: can't
0: dad,
1: pay.
0: But his dad put up all the money for the tree farm to start with. He kept his name on it. So
1: it's like
0: he kind of feels
1: core.
0: Like he still owns it, because he kind of still does. Because he kind of didn't really give it as a gift when he was engaged. He kind of kept his name on it. Not kind of, he did. And then he put his brother's name on it so he could have the back 40 dollars, back 40 feet, or whatever's in the back
1: corner.
0: Would
1: it be astute to go, hey, if he had the money to pay his dad for his portion, to just buy him out of his quote-unquote investment portion? Make this cleaner, give him the money to be done with this.
0: Okay. Sean has his own career as a contractor, and his brother has this. This is going to end poorly. So what would I do in this situation now that I've put all my sarcasm into this pot and stirred it here? I would suggest to Dad and brother that we sell this property and we divvy it up now. And Dad can use that for his cash flow problems, and I'll take my portion of it as my engagement, and brother can have his portion as the back corner. Or we'll actually go do the plat now and give the brother the back corner, and Dad and I'll split the difference. Whatever, after Dad gets his money back or whatever the deal is. But Dad needs his money, and this is a messed up deal that's going to go sideways.
1: It solves multiple problems.
0: It's going to end up in relationship problems because it was never done properly from day one. And so if I were in your shoes, I would suggest, Dad, instead of doing a HELOC, why don't we just sell it? And you get your money out, I'll get my money out, and you know we'll be clean then. Because this is not going to go well. And, Sean, you may be used to this because you grew up with it, but your wife is going to end up so pissed at her father-in-law before this is over. And it's not going to be good for your family. So, yeah, I think I would just sell it and get my money out. Everybody get their money out and everybody be happy and
1: go their separate ways.
0: Yeah, because
1: untangle this.
0: When we are tangled, we are tangled. And I don't think I'm 100% sure Dad's not going to be okay. When Sean bows up and says no HELOC,
1: we're
0: going to hear Dad voice on the phone. I'm going to be using my dad voice, not my partner in a trust voice.

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0: Our scripture of the day, Psalm 84:11. For the Lord God is a sun and shield. The Lord bestows favor and honor. No good thing does he withhold from those whose walk is blameless. Jordan Peterson said, the more you open yourself up to the possibility that good things will happen, the higher probability is that good things will, in fact, happen. Taylor's with us in Dallas. Hi, Taylor. How are you?
1: Good, George. Good, Dave. How are you guys doing?
0: Better than we deserve. What's up?
1: So I'm recently engaged, and before getting married, I feel like it's important to rid myself of about $36,000, $372 in debt. The biggest chunk of that is going to be my truck, which I've decided to sell. I owe $30,160. And so in trying to sell, I'm trying to sell it privately. I have about $15,000 worth of equity in it. And just not getting any traction or interest in private sale. Most of what I'm getting is scammers, or what I've learned to be scammers, from Ask Ramsey. So I appreciate that tool. But dealerships as well, and they're only offering about 80 to 85% of the private value of the vehicle.
0: So the private value, you think, is 45?
1: Yes.
0: Based on what?
1: Yes, sir. Kelley Blue Book.
0: Okay, so that's private sale with your attributes of your truck in Kelley Blue Book is a $45,000 number.
1: Yes, sir.
0: And yeah, how
1: mileage,
0: old are you?
1: Diesel truck, 35.
0: And it's what kind of truck again?
1: The 2019 Ram 2500.
0: Diesel.
1: Yes, sir.
0: In Texas. Is it dually?
1: No.
0: Okay. And it's what year model again?
1: 19.
0: Okay.
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1: Auto Trader, Cars.com, Facebook Marketplace, and what's the other private one? I'm sorry.
2: Well, there's a whole bunch. True Car, Car Gurus.
1: Craigslist.
2: Okay. Are you getting any views on it? Are you getting views but no messages? Are you getting messages but they're scams? What's the situation there?
1: A lot of views that turn into messages, they're definitely scammers offering more for the vehicle than I'm asking for it, and then saying that they need it shipped. They'll give me a check.
2: And that's where it gets sketchy.
1: Yes, sir. And then dealerships. I guess dealerships not even think of this, but they scour the private sale market looking for vehicles in good shape with low mileage.
0: Exactly. So what the dealers are offering you, what?
1: About 37.
0: Yeah, okay.
1: Is the best offer I've gotten.
2: Okay. Have you tried like a CarMax or Carvana to see what they would give you? Sometimes it'll be higher
1: CarMax,
2: than dealerships.
1: Yeah, CarMax is about the same. I have not tried Carvana.
0: Okay. That makes sense. Have you looked at, on all of these sites, what your competition is? Like, who else has got a 2019 Dodge Diesel up for sale? What are they asking?
1: Yes. Most of them are lower than me, but they have higher mileage and different trim levels. If I'm going apples to apples, I'm right in that range. And dealerships are, if I'm not looking at private sale, dealerships are selling for 46 to 48 for the same vehicle. So I figured,
0: and how long have you had it on the market?
1: By pricing it lower. About 3 weeks.
0: Okay. All right. It's probably just going to take some time to locate the buyer.
1: Okay.
0: Everything you're saying sounds right. You've done a very, very good job of analyzing the situation. Congratulations. I mean, you've looked at the competition, you've looked at wholesale offers, you've weeded out the scammers, you've got it listed on multiple platforms. If you can find any other platforms to put it on, it wouldn't hurt. But if you got a serious buyer that would call up and say, you know, I'll give you 42, then you're probably going to take that. But
1: absolutely.
0: But you're at this point, you're not, after 3 weeks, ready to sell the thing for wholesale at 37, 38. I wouldn't do that. I don't disagree with you. There's no desperation in this. We're not trying to avoid a repo. We're simply trying to get rid of the $30,000 worth of debt, but we're not going to give up an extra $8,000 to do that. So I'm with you. I think you've got this dialed in. The reason I'm asking all the questions is trying to see if you're overpriced, but it does not appear you are, based on what you told me. Now, the thing we have to all admit is a $45,000 car is still a very expensive car, so there's not a lot of people walking around just looking for that today.
1: Exactly.
0: So it's not if it was a $15,000 car, there'd be a lot more market for it, right?
2: At that point, you're competing with people who would just buy new.
0: Yeah, for sure. So
2: are you in Dallas proper, or are you out further?
1: No, I'm out further. I'm in Whitesboro.
2: I'm wondering if you call dealers that are closer to the city who may move more of those, if you might have better luck with an offer.
0: I mean, you could keep poking around. I don't think you're gonna give you much over wholesale. But Georgia's it won't hurt to do what Georgia's saying.
2: At least you'll find
1: every
2: your floor by getting
1: offered
2: offers.
1: Has been in the DFW area.
0: Yeah, that's good. Okay. So that's already. Yeah, everything you're saying is right. It may just be a matter of patience, and if you run out of patience, you're just going to have to cut your price down approaching wholesale to get the deal to work, right, to get somebody to move on it.
2: And I just played that game selling my car, and we listed it higher, and then we kind of incrementally brought it down every couple weeks until it sold. So that's kind of the game in the private party used car market.
0: Yeah, but that car was a lot less expensive.
2: Oh, yeah. It was like a, you know, $8,000 or $10,000 car, which there's more people in the market for that than the $45,000 diesel truck.
0: Yeah. Okay. Yeah. Taylor, I didn't hear anything that you told me that was like way out there. All of it sounded accurate. And so the only thing I've got to say is it may take a little while because it's an expensive car. It's a $45,000 car. And the good news is you're not trying to sell a diesel truck in Manhattan. You're trying to sell it in Dallas-Fort Worth, which would be a much better marketplace for it. So, that, you know, or L.A., you're in the sweet spot for selling a truck. So I think that's good, and I think it's going to take a little time. And then you just decide how motivated you are going to become, or am I going to just reach over and pay the stupid thing off and keep it, you know, at some point. We didn't ever ask how much you made. We didn't get into all of that. But that's the whole process. So, George, it's pretty cool. That guy had a wake-up call. He said, I got engaged. I'm going to clean up everything. I'm going to get my debts cleaned up. He had an I've had it moment. I'm sick and tired of being sick and tired. And it was around his car. You know, we've been doing this for almost 40 years now on the radio here, Answer, and on podcasts and YouTube once they came along. Not for 40 years, but once they came along. And it persists that the number one thing that we all buy that goes down in value is a car. And the number one largest item that messes up people's finances is a car. And so, I mean, this is a guy, young guy, he's engaged, he's excited about getting married, and he owes $30,000 on a pickup truck. I mean, just let that set in for a second, America. And so these are the decisions that people are making all across America. And so let this call be a warning to you that if you're 24, you're 23, 22, and you're thinking, oh, I might meet someone in the next few years or months, and, oh, there might be a truck standing between me and her, then don't buy the truck, honey.
2: Your priorities will be revealed pretty quickly. If you're not willing to give up that truck for a better life with that girl.
0: Well, just never buy it in the first place.
2: Yeah. Well, I mean, average new car is now $50,000. Average payment, $768. It's gotten to be insane. So just avoid those.
0: That puts this hour of the Ramsey Show in the books. We'll be back with you before you know it. In the meantime, remember, there's ultimately only one way to financial peace, and that's to walk daily with the Prince of Peace, Christ Jesus.

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2: ABC News, I'm Dave Packer. Landmark rulings on the Supreme Court's final day of its term in a 6-3 decision, the High Court striking down President Trump's order attempting to end birthright citizenship. For New York Congresswoman Grace Meng, this was a victory.
3: We are American. We belong here. And no wannabe king will ever take that away from us.
2: In a separate ruling, the Supreme Court upheld state bans on transgender girls from participating in girls and women's sports. And the Supreme Court today erased limits on how much political parties can spend in coordination with candidates for Congress and president. A dangerous heat wave could push temperatures to record highs this week across much of the country. More than 175 million Americans on alert for triple-digit temperatures. New Jersey Republican Representative Tom Kaine Jr. disclosing today that he was being treated for depression during his unexplained 4-month absence from the House. This is ABC News. The U.S. Treasury cracking down on the Jalisco New Generation cartel with sanctions and a bank alert. A harrowing incident for a North Carolina teen who survived a kidnapping attempt.
4: Police say 18-year-old Griffin Hare had stopped for gas in Charlotte when a woman got into his Mini Cooper and drove away, with Griffin still inside.